0: create the most detailed map imaginable of something whose experiencer remains a mystery. Ooh, that's deep. Because measurement may tell us what is happening. Consciousness still asks, who is experiencing it? That's next week. So for today, I'm not asking you to leave here believing what MJ believes. I'm not. I'm just asking you to think about it. And I'm asking you to become aware of you, not me, you. Where did it come from? What experience built it? What language shaped it? What images live around it? And what emotions hold it? What happens when somebody challenges it? And what choices are you making from it? Maybe you'll find an old box. Maybe you'll find an old pattern. Maybe you'll find something that's not no longer in a map that we are evolved today. And maybe you'll break one open. And maybe you'll discover that you don't need to destroy all your boxes and start over again. Maybe you just need to make a bigger box, right? And if it cracks from the walls, look through it. There's your next why. Folks, I am Reverend Mary Jo Gonzalez, known as MJ, and this is the world of conscious positive thinking. May divine guide you and your needs, and may the angels carry you home with peace, love, grace, joy, happiness, and abundance of what it is that you desire most. I'll see you next week, folks. Thank you for listening.
1: 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It's done.

Good morning. Welcome or welcome back to that 10X Friend podcast. Before I begin, as usual, I want to give a shout out to MB Radio. Thank you. Just thank you. I appreciate it. Okay, well, let's get to it. I don't know if you guys have experienced this, but I certainly have, and more so now throughout the years as we move into the 2020s or and beyond. So I've noticed or felt like, wow, you know what? Why is everything, our surroundings seem less colorful? Everything seems to be beigeified. That's the word that I put in the title. It just doesn't make sense. Everything seems so boring. Like, new buildings that are popping up, they look like they came out of the same, cookie cutter sort of thing. They're lacking the characteristics that we find so enticing in history, right? Even in, I would say, 1950s, 60s, 70s, 80s. It's all sort of a palette of gray, beige, subdued, blocky. There's no, the Victorian buildings, that had the carvings and the different colors and the, yeah, well, but more and more now. And that's the difference I started noticing. I'm like, okay, so when I walk into any big box stores,

here to the screen. HD, you know, whatever, high definition, whatever colors and all this stuff for your game playing, for just regular viewing. And there's this loop, continuous loop of extraordinary images, like fields of flower, rainbow color flowers, right? And it's I guess it's the drone, maybe drone images of it sweeping over this field of rainbow color flowers and surrounded by grass that is so green. Like I, you know, wrote in my description, you swear you're benefited from the chlorophyll that's being synthesized, and you know, because of the oxygen and all this stuff, and you can almost, because there's a slight breeze also too, you can see the flowers sort of and the grass making a soft wave, and you swear if you stood there long enough and stared at an image, you can feel it almost. It's so real. It is so real. You know, as much as I try to stay away from like the wall of being confronted by the wall of big screens or whatever size the screen is, sometimes I am just captivated, so drawn to whatever's being put on display of life, right? Obviously, it's not artificial images, because we logically understand that if it's like a cartoon, well, yeah, those images can be vivid and very colorful. That's not real life. We can walk away like, ah, whatever. But when it's the depiction is real life, we're drawn to it. You're like, wow, that's so awesome. And from what I was saying before, when we look around, like it seems like our world, our environments are being beigeified. Like everything looks like the inside of a bagel. Very bland, right? I'm not saying bagel is not good, does not taste good. Or like bread. Like it's not colorful. It's beige. It's like the, I guess if for all of us who went to boot camp, really no, it's the inside of the squad bed. You're like, oh, it's all the same, like brown, beige. I don't think there's white, because it would get too dirty. But it's so boring. It's like eating oatmeal every day for every meal. That's what it feels like. But if you just suppose those two images, like, but if you put yourself in front of these TVs, all the images, they're colorful, they're vivid, they're like, I'm just so drawn in by it. You want to disappear into the images, like, because it seems so much more exciting. It's so alive. It's alive. Anybody who's watched Young Frankenstein? You know, most of the time when I do get caught up into watching those, sometimes I'm just like, oh, that would be so awesome. I do have to pull myself away from those screens because you know, life is lifing. And when I do walk away, I feel sort of like this being let down, like, oh, man, I have to go back to the humdrum, whatever, oatmeal eaten every day, every meal life. And it just doesn't feel as colorful, right? It doesn't feel colorful. It doesn't look colorful. It just is, compared to what we're being shown on the TV. And it doesn't matter what we're watching, because whatever the technology is, it feels like all the colors that are popping off the screen are heightened.

0: like, how come the red is so red in there? And when I look at it out here, just like, meh. Like, meh. And I never quite understood, or, I mean, I don't, never gave it a second thought when I walked away. I'm like, gotta go back to real life. Instead of, yeah, I wanted to dive into those images. That would have been great, you know? But I never understood why, or even thought about why I felt sort of somber or sad and just kind of let out a big sigh. It wasn't until recently when I sold my house that I sort of made the connection. It started like, oh, maybe that's why. I promise I will build a bridge to it. When we sell, anybody who sold a house recently, especially in recent years, of course you have to stage it, you have to make sure it looks nice. You have to live there, but make it look like you don't live there. And the realtors often give you the advice, don't have pictures up, make sure if you have accent walls, like just say you have like whatever color, paint over it. You want the walls to be basically this color, right? Because not everybody likes different color walls. So at the end of this whole staging period of your house, the inside of it, everything is beigeified. They don't want you to have anything in particular that's too much for this, too much for that. Basically, you're selling it to the masses and not those who potentially will have the same taste as you. And I don't know who really do have the same taste. And even for individuals who may not be selling their house, if you look inside a lot, because a lot of people now actually do film or, you know, do their little social media posts from the inside of the house, even while living in there and not having to consider selling or appealing to the public who may be coming to see the house, you can see a lot of it is toned down. Like it became popular, I think, in the early 2000s, this subdued look, right? Some, at most things are off white, beige, white, like green, not green, gray. And then your surroundings also become the same palette. And also when I was mentioning the buildings, they're also the same color. So from the environments that we live in to the environments that we go out to that encounter us, it's slowly being, like the color is being bleached out for reasons unknown to me. I don't know why. Well, here lies my theory. Compared to even when I said in like 80s, you know, because people walked around with loud shirts and, you know, big hair, which I did appreciate that. And, you know, all the colors, so bright. And even in our own homes, we had neon, we had all this. And usually we lived in homes with like shag carpet of different, very bright colors. I'm not saying the best colors, like just weird. Like potentially you could have been living in houses that were built in the, early 1900s, like, or mid 1900s during the war, post-war, and you have pink sinks or teal or whatever. And our houses were also filled with colorful little knickknacks and gadgets. And we had those couches that are, oh my goodness, I don't know if you guys remember, or you probably had this, couches that were filled with like flowers. There was a meme where army dude was wearing the sort of, I don't know, the gray looking camis. I think they still called the BDU, I'm not sure. But he sort of disappeared into it. Those kind of couches, I mean, granted, they were not the prettiest, but they still brought some sort of like pattern, color, and we may not appreciate all the colors of the past, but of our environments, but nonetheless, there was color. There were things didn't all blend together like just a big bowl of mashed potatoes, you know, or oatmeal. I keep saying, I must be hungry. I'm using a lot of food references. But why? Like, selling my house, like, oh God, I can't. I basically put away every piece, if not all of it, that had any sort of color for fear of causing somebody to be like, oh, I did not like that in there. That was, you know, her decorations were awful. And I could not see myself living in the house, which my decorations would have been gone. They could have put whatever. So I had to make it as mild as possible. And that's when I started thinking, huh, wow. So this trend versus the trend of having HD TVs that are big as your wall with life popping out at you at maximum speed at saturated colors. So colors are so saturated and so seen life filled with life compared to what we live around that we are now, we want to, we need to be stimulated in that way, right? Not just colors, because more and more now, even if it's depicting real life, or not real life, but just life, everything pops. It's so pop, it's popping it on the TV compared to our life. And it's increasingly, subtly, but increasingly making us look at, live in the images of the TV. Right? Because our environment is so bland that the only excitement, the only what, not excitement, stimulation, like real, what we think life should be is not what we're living, but what's being depicted on the TV. We want to go in there. So we increasingly immerse ourselves into those images and watch the fields of rainbow colored flowers and the green grass. And we stay inside glued to the TV, needing more and more of life on screen instead of life in real life, in our reality, surrounded by beigeified everything. Seems like we don't have a choice. Like, why can't I disappear into that? Why does life have to be this? Because if you walk around being colorful, right, you get noticed. And some people do choose that. But most people have, because we buy what's being sold, right? And even the clothes, as a woman, I look at different companies, you know, you go online, you're just scrolling, you do scrolling because why? And I look at all the different clothing colors and they're pretty bland, right? There's really no choice. So we are being almost forced by the environmental factors to envy what's being displayed on the screen, because that's what we think real life should be, but what we live is completely different. Is this how the industries are, you can say this is conspiracy theory, but I find my, maybe this is just me, okay? So, but I do find myself longing for, to be in those images. Like, I'm not talking about crazy stuff. I don't watch true crime and stuff like that. I'm talking about, like, people go on vacation. Wow, they give the best images, right? They give the highlight reel of what they experience, not the mundane, not the bland mashed potatoes, oatmeal version, right? And we're living life that life doesn't have highlight reels in a bridge time. Like, oh, people, when they go on vacation, of course they're not going to show you, oh my goodness, I sat in the freaking airplane seat for 10 hours and I couldn't move and my legs were dying. Like, they go to when they arrive, when they were went to wherever, this monument, this place, and they were awed, and the people and the environment was great. And so that also adds, quote unquote, color. Seems life is more vivid on screen because it's not in real time. It's condensed to only show us the good, the beautiful, vivid part, right? The rainbow color flowers or whatever you like, the race driver speeding down this roadway and just, oh, wow, you know? But not the, I don't know, the maintenance that goes into the cars. Any of the things that we perceive as being beige, like, oh my God, I know I have to do this, and it's so boring. They show you the final outcome. Like, let's just say a fitness influencer, and they show you a picture of themselves just cut, and they're beautiful, their body is they're strong and all this stuff. American Ninja? I don't know. I don't watch those shows, but they compete in these difficult, very challenging athletic competitions. And you see them. You see they are ripped with muscle and they did all these fantastic things, but very seldom do we see the mundane. Like, they get up every day at maybe, I don't know, 4-3 in the morning to work out for hours. That's mundane. That's the mashed potatoes. What we're seeing is the, when they are competing and they're doing all these feats of just great physicality, I don't know. That's like Thanksgiving. Not only did you have mashed potatoes, now you have the cranberry sauce, you have people there, there's jolly music playing. Nobody's fighting. We're talking about good Thanksgiving, right? And like, life comes together and it's just like, wow, that's life. And we're watching it. We're so drawn in. But it ultimately, or not ultimately, slowly it's eroding our own enjoyment of life. Real life with its own highlight reels. It just comes in a longer duration, right? We have those highlight reels too. That's what those people on TV are showing. Those highlight reels, those beautiful moments that make us feel alive. And more we're just, we would rather be living life in the screens or on the screens or it within the stories that's being, within life that's being displayed on screens than living our real life. And what's stopping us to say, okay, you're living in your house, you're not selling it. If your house, I'm renting, so I'm not doing this. What's stopping anybody from putting up that really a bright yellow wall, or maybe make your whole house bright yellow, whatever color, right? Just to add color and bring back the knickknacks that we had or people had from even the 80s or potentially even the early 90s or 40s or 50s, and make your house colorful. So you're living a colorful life instead of longing for this colorful life that is being put on display while our environment, this is not, some of it is within our control, how we live within our own environment. But while life is being drained, real life is being drained of its colors, we can still inject color into our own lives. The same that's being displayed on the TV. But with the highlight reels, which also inject color, right? This colorful life that we want. But we can notice those moments. It might take a little longer, but we can capture it. We can put it down. We can document it and then look back on the highlights, on the vividness of our own life to rival anything that can be displayed on TV. Real life is so much more colorful. I can't get away from this colorful thing because that's how they entice us. They just... Oh, look at all this. It's so much more exciting. Real life is so much more exciting when taken in the collective than anything they can put on TV. Our lives, right? Like, put on something colorful today. Like, don't. There are plenty of resale stores that sell very bright whatever, right? Inject the color into your own life. Go and see fields of flower, rainbow color flowers, if you can. If you live near, gardens, go see it. Maybe that's not your thing. Go to a museum or go for a walk in the fall and actually enjoy the changing of the colors, right? Instead of living life, peering life and wishing we were living life through screens. And I suppose that's why a lot of us are addicted to screens and just 24/7, because it's the dopamine hit, right? There's so many different factors, but I really do believe that we are collectively being almost hypnotized to disregard real life and to dive into this images that are curated, captured, the highlight reels that add color to life that we want to live in a way to control. I know, here we go. I should have put on a tinfoil hat. I didn't think of it until now. But I don't know if it's so much as conspiracy theory, but now the ice cream we eat doesn't taste as good as the same ice cream that's being shown on the TV, right? Because it seems like it's brighter, it's tastier, because the actors are like, wow, it's so good, right? And we have it in front of us, and while we're watching TV, we don't even notice what it tastes like, how our taste buds respond to it, right? We keep filling our lives up with images, which also distort what real life is. Those like the color saturated images that are being brought up on the screens, it's not real. It is not real. There's no way. It's just not real, okay? But the color that we can put, the colors that we can experience, right? The colors that we can experience in life whether through pictures or to your surroundings or your own highlight reel that adds the burst of color in your life. That's real. That will stick with us without leaving a longing for this artificially injected. It's like lip fillers, right? It's not real. Okay. We all know it. It's not real. And severe frown lines. What are those? Anyways, I'm just saying, if you get Botox, that's not real. You think you're adding a little color because you're getting older, right? You're actually removing the color from your life. I'm not saying you shouldn't take care of yourself. You know, I guess people want to do what they want to do, but that's part of the gradual beauty of life, or not beauty. Like a lot of us, well, I'm older. I do have lots of severe frown lines, not frown lines, but lines, wrinkles. But that shows me that I lived. And when we voluntarily erase the color of our lives, I mean, the colorful life that we have lived, from the signs, from our skin, from maybe our dress, how we act, how we behave, how we want to decorate, what kind of, you know, cars we want to drive. Well, we're beigifying it and giving all these artificial narratives, colors, the control to sort of manipulate in our own minds, like, oh, my life is so boring. I wish it wasn't like that. But when we look around, it's not so. For those who have, I know I'm everywhere. It's just that I just feel unnerved by how life has become colorless, like by design. If you look around the environment, right? I live in a pretty old city, and there are not as many cookie cutter houses, and I walk around, there's stained glass that gives the building character, versus I've also lived in California where all the houses, basically you had choice of like three different houses on the same block. You can walk into anybody's house and know exactly the layout and all this stuff. You don't have to ask, where's the bathroom, right? But here you do. And it's slowly, slowly eroding life, like the beauty of life, for this gray, commercialized thing. Industrial, very sterile, and that's unnerving to me. And I do find myself, that's where I guess I want to share, I do find myself longing for the beautiful images being shown across my screen. And I sit and I look around and I'm like, ah, my life is so boring. But it's not so. It's not so. Like when I look at my fur baby, he's colorful. He is colorful, right? He adds color. He injects color into my life. Every time I take him out to, you know, do his business, I found that he sneezes. He's so happy. I guess he's so happy he sneezes, right? And he's wagging his tail. And sometimes he dances a little. And that's colorful. That's like, I can feel the burst of, like, let's just say, you know, happiness is, I don't know if you feel this way, but it's like a burst of yellow sun kind of popping into my life right then and there. Sometimes I'm like, dude, you're like, when he dances, he will step on my feet. I'm like, dude, you're crushing my feet. Right? Even that is, it adds color. But it wasn't until recently that I noticed these things, because I didn't have the bandwidth, because of all the stuff with my house. Those who have listened to me for a while, you know, I had, oh my goodness, that was crazy. But I started noticing these things and how he would do different things. And he is a big, he covers a wide color palette in my life, right? He brings me joy, and it's colorful joy. And sometimes he makes me, he frustrates me. And that's also another different color. You can, I don't know if you can really see that on screen. I know I do watch a lot of those videos on screen about how puppies do crazy things and make people laugh. But that feels flat to me because it's not my own. It's not his pen name is Jojo, okay? It's not Jojo doing those things. While I can relate and I think they're cute, it's almost like I'm alive, you know? When he does those things, it injects color into my life. It injects life into my life. It is incomparable. Nothing on screen can ever, ever compete with what he does. And I wonder, can we take back the control? Sure, we can. You can wear, you can be like the 70s and dress in outrageous colors. You can be like the 80s and dress in outrageous colors. You can be like the 40s and 50s and how women dress, men dress with being dapper, right? They had the fedora looking hats, and women did the hair. And be your own color. Be colorful, not just in what you wear and what you eat and how, what color your surroundings are, but notice the colors in your own life, which is unrivaled. No TV can rival it. And if you have the resources to go see the Fields of Flower rather than to watch it on TV, wouldn't it be better? Wouldn't that feel more alive? Wouldn't that be more colorful in real life? I just think we have been sort of slowly being cornered into not paying attention to our own colorful lives by design. And we seek the highlight reels of somebody else's life, even though they had to live that mundane thing, but they presented as, look at how exciting my life is, and yours is not. But our lives are colorful, depending on, and it doesn't have to be just all happy, because I don't know how, I don't think we can function like that. It's all of the colors of the rainbow, right? It could be because you're mad. You were so spectacularly mad at something. Well, that's color. You were so moved. You were crying. That's color. That's colorful. That's a vivid blue for me, right? Perhaps you fell in love with a piece of music and you couldn't stop listening to it for hours and days, maybe months. That's color. It imprinted this feeling that nothing on screen can elicit from you as what you're experiencing can do. And nothing imprints in your memory. Because when we close our eyes, you may not see life as color, because I'm using it as a metaphor. The different nuanced feelings. You could have been sad, glad, and, you know, a little nostalgic all at the same time. And sure, maybe a movie that you saw triggered something like it, but you will soon forget. We don't really remember movies, right? We remember, the only reason why we relate to movies that bring our colorful emotions back is because we've experienced it. We know how that feels, that sort of how it feels in the heart and the mind. And if for those who are just listening, I'm doing when I say the colorful life, I'm doing air quotes because that's what I see as adding color, right? And that's why I see us being so drawn to those big screens. That's colorful life. Life is colorful in the screens because guess what? The color saturation, you can change color saturation, right? You can make it bland if you want to. That's why we're so fixed on it, because we feel that our lives are not colorful because it's being beigeified. It really is. And we're sort of going along with it. I'm not saying we're consciously doing it, but just by design, we're like, okay, McDonald's looks like it's just a big old gray box. Okay, I miss when they had the, you know, ball pits where you can probably catch every disease. You know, it was colorful. There's no such thing now. But we do have agency over how we live our own colorful lives, experience the color within our own lives instead of being captured in totality by whatever they feed us on screen. Take back control. Do it in your own way. It doesn't have to be clothes. It doesn't have to be how you paint your house. It can just be that you are living in color. Wait, wasn't that a show? I'm getting old. I can't remember. So, see, that's colorful. I don't know which color shame is, but I felt it. So I don't remember. But yeah, like you can live your life in full HD color, saturation to whatever you want to. You don't have to stare at a TV. You don't have to long for it because you are living it. Just let TV be TV. And let us be the real artists, the masters that we can live our life in our own colorful way. I think perhaps that can be one of the factors that will remove us from being so glued to all the screens. Because I'm glued to screens, right? But when I have to take JoJo out, I notice he's very colorful. Him's little dance, it's a burst of light for me. It's very bright. So, I guess as usual, most of this stuff I talk about is because I notice it and I find deficiency in myself and I'm sharing it because, man, life seems just like a big old bowl of mashed potatoes. And I love mashed potatoes, but living life in that beigeified way is boring because I did it. I don't have to eat mashed potatoes all the time. Even if I loved it, it gets boring. It's because I got bamboozled. I got hypnotized. I got tricked into thinking that a digital projected image of life is so much richer in color than what I'm living, which is not true. I hope I was able to draw build a bridge for, you know, selling the house because I had to beigeify everything. Like, man, it's so boring. Who will want to buy this? And still I had people like, oh, I can never do that. That's just too, I don't like those colors. I'm like, what? I didn't understand it. So that was the string that sort of unraveled everything that eventually pulled the light bulb moment, like, aha, I get it. The light came on. So I wanted to share it. Our lives are so much more colorful than what is presented on TV. And if you have the opportunity and the resources to go see those colorful things that you want to experience in your life, then do it. And if you prefer to add color to your own life, then do it. We have the control. And I hope we can collectively take back the beauty of life, the color of life how colorful life is away from industries that are designed to remove us from the beauty within our own lives. Yeah, I think I beat that that horse enough. So, as usual, I'll see you guys in 2 weeks. And thank you for being here and listening to my deep thoughts. Not really. I do remember there was a skit on SNL about deep thoughts. Our mind just is ridiculous. But thank you for being here and listening to me. And I pray for you guys all the time. Until 2 weeks from now, have a blessed day.
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1: Let's go.
0: We got
1: let's go.
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4: 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And look who is back. Ladies and gentlemen, Caveman has returned home from Louisiana after a busy summer. He was calling baseball games for the Cane Cutters. The Arcadian Cane Cutters?
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3: The Texas Collegiate League.
4: And he was doing a little bit more than just calling the baseball games. You were running their whole baseball operation, huh?
3: Yeah, it was a lot of work. I think the main reason was just kind of miscommunication from them on what was really going to be expected. I thought I was just coming out there to call baseball games, but we ended up having like 10 to 15 hour days on game days.
4: Wow.
3: And we had like 20, we had 25 games, 25 home games that we had to work.
4: That's like
3: the whole 2 months.
4: Outdoor stadium, right? So it's,
3: yep.
4: I mean,
3: you're calling games outside,
4: doing all of that in the summer Louisiana heat.
3: Yep. Christmas in July, our theme night, because we had a theme night that we would also have to plan for almost every single night. I was dressed up as Santa Claus for almost 4.5 hours.
4: I saw, dude, I could only imagine how hot I got in there.
3: At
4: least it was at night, but.
3: Well, even still, like, it doesn't really start to cool down until like maybe 11 o'clock at night out there.
4: Yeah, I was going to say, like, it was really hot here, so I can only imagine, like, how bad it was out there. And, like, yeah, it wouldn't cool, like, even when the sun went down, it just didn't get any cooler. So.
3: It was pretty much every day. It was, like, in the 70s to the 90s on the games when we were actually, like, on the field. Like, anywhere from, like, the 70s to like the 90s, and with the massive humidity rating out there. So we were just getting cooked in the heat every single game. And that, like, it's pretty much Jurassic out there. Like,
4: oh, it's
3: I've never seen roaches that big. I've never seen mosquitoes that big. I've never seen just bugs in general that big. Just like, we'd be there late at night washing. You're not even gonna believe. We were we'd wash the laundry, wash the jerseys and the pants and like the warm-ups after the games, and you know, the broadcast team. And you know, we would go and walk around the field at night, turn the field lights on and like, you know, walk around the dugout, mess around, hit the ball, like play catch and stuff while we wait for the laundry to finish up. It's like, you know, everything was locked up at night. We're not going to get in trouble anyways. It would be like, you know, 1-2 in the morning anyways. We, after getting there at 10 a.m.
4: Wow.
3: So
4: that's insane. You did just, this all for credit, basically. It was an internship. Look, you better.
3: Frogs and stuff jumping around on you when you're out in the field at night.
4: You deserve some good ass references for doing all that, though. I'll say that.
3: And I will say, they got to get that check. There's like a deck out there that you have to walk across to get up back into the office from the field. There is a skunk that lives underneath that deck, and it goes and hangs out and runs around on the field at night, and it goes back under in this little home. And every single night that we would stay late and do the laundry, I would see it.
4: Oh, wow.
3: And it was all the way back, dating back to June 2nd, when the first game was, opening night. It was when we all saw the skunk out in right field.
4: And he was there the whole season?
3: The entire summer.
4: He was like the unofficial mascot.
3: Yeah. Besides Eddie the Cane Cutter, you got to give Eddie the Cane Cutter some props, because the guys, Owen and EJ, the guys that dressed up in that costume in that heat for all those until pretty much the seventh inning stretch is when they would be able to get out of the costume. So they're pretty much the hottest times of the game. You're wearing a mascot suit out there. So props to all the mascots around the TCL because every team had one and every team was just a weird. There was the Rougarou, which is like a, you know, like a Cajun werewolf kind of, you know, it's like the boogeyman kind of thing. You know, it's like a folklore thing, but it's like a Louisiana, but it's like a, it's a werewolf. That was Baton Rouge Rougarou, Lake Charles Gumbo Gators.
4: That's a great name. That was a fantastic name.
3: Oh yeah. Gumbo with the E-A-U-X at the end as well. Got to have that. They were in Lake Charles, Louisiana. There was San Antonio. They were the River Monsters. I don't even know what their mascot looked like. The Abilene Flying Bison, who had the cleanest uniforms in the entire league. Best uniforms in the whole league.
5: All right.
3: And now, yeah, that was... They're, yeah, they're Sherman, the Sherman Shadow Cats.
4: I like that. That's cool.
3: That was the one team that we literally never played the entire time. And that was all. That's all the teams.
4: How many games was it that in the season? It's 50, right?
3: Yep. Plus it was like 50 plus. A lot of them got rained out. So some teams were under 50. Just that like southern weather. No, I mean, dude, there's some hits. Like, you hit a ball deep out there. In Colorado, the air's so thin, that ball's going to, like, travel farther. Or maybe if you have an aluminum bat, it'll travel a little bit farther. This is a wood bat league.
4: Uh-huh.
3: They just had, in the thick Gulf air with heavy winds. Like, the ball just died. Wow. It was just a gap-hitting league. Like, if you were consistent enough to just, like, find the gap every time, like, you knew how to just get up in that bat. If you knew how to have a productive at-bat every single time and just get on base, you were one of the best players.
4: Yeah, that's got to be tough to hit in that area. So, was it, like, did you see just a crazy low amount of, like, home runs?
3: There was.
4: Each game and just on the season in general?
3: At Faubacher Field, where the cane cutters for our home games, out of 25, there was 5 home runs, and 2 of them were the cane cutters.
4: Wow. So yeah, being able to find that gap and get on base, that's
3: yep. And it was small ball too, base running. In the pretty much the whole season, the cane cutters were the number one team hitting and in base running. Not so much in the second half of the season because they took such a big dip. We lost a lot of our Division I talent because they were getting ready to play in their like fall season in college baseball.
4: Ah, I see.
3: A lot of guys on our team from UTSA. Pat Hallmark, the head coach at UTSA, his son, Christian Hallmark, was our center fielder for the first half of the season. And I mean, just like... an incredible leadoff man. I've really never seen anyone that was just that good, like as a leadoff guy. He always had like a 5 to 7 pitch at bat. Everybody knew the timing and they were able to start the base running early. Like the first half of the season, it looked like it just a well-oiled machine. Now all those guys had to leave. Like Cooper Markle had to leave. Parker Gwynn had to leave. I mean, we lost like everybody. We just had Aiden Eshelman for the second half of the season. He was player of the year.
4: Oh, that's nice. Okay.
3: The most consistent guy. Also a UTSA shortstop. You'll have to check out some college baseball. I'll have to see if any of the guys are playing. There was this dude. He was 19 years old. He was like 6'5 and like 220. Right-handed pitcher, also went to UTSA. He was a freshman. He was going into his sophomore year of college.
4: Okay.
3: He's 19 years old, and, you know, he looks like an NFL wide receiver.
4: Yeah.
3: And I'm like, dude, I look 19. You look 23.
4: That's crazy. Man, so I if I remember correctly, it was, I did my best to keep up with the team. They did make the playoffs, but they lost in their first series, correct?
3: Yeah, we got swept by the Gumbo Gators. I kind of like that rivalry because a former LSU Tigers pitcher, Ronnie Rance, is the owner of the Baton Rouge Rougarou and the Lake Charles Gumbo Gators. So the Gumbo Gators playing at McNeese, it's a little bit easier for them to get interns because, you know, they don't really have to leave their campus to do this internship. Like, they're not really going, like, too far to really do it. And there's, like, a lot more local people are willing to, you know, show up and, like, at a better facility with a lot better facility, like, just in general. They spent their NIL money on the facilities upgrade on their dynasty for sure. Yeah. In their college football dynasty. But shout out to Amir Khan. He was a nice guy. Connor actually ran into him because he transferred. He's actually at LSU now.
4: Oh, he went to LSU. Okay.
3: Connor's studying journalism over there. Shout out to my boy, Connor Donnelly. One of the best. If I had any pull on a broadcast booth, there's any way to make that possible, it's got to be the two of us and Connor and Jonathan. You got to meet those guys. Well, we got to have them on because him and his friend have a podcast.
4: Oh, nice. Too,
3: so great dudes out there. I mean, Amir Khan was pretty chill. Really nice guy. His younger brother, I think, was interning with the Gumbo Gators. Like, there was a guy going up to the press box that just looked exactly like him. So there's no other reason that Amir Khan would be at this random, like, college summer baseball game
4: and maybe
3: in the middle of Lake Charles, Louisiana.
4: Maybe he just loves collegiate league baseball.
3: You know? He could, you know, baseball guy. You love it. They're one of our fans. This dude, I named him the Siren because he had one of those things. You turn the little wheel and it's just like a train horn almost. You could hear him in the background of like every video that like our every reel that we would make of our broadcast because he was at every single game and he's a big fan of just like minor league sports in general. He always posts on his Instagram just like randomly. His favorite college right now is UAB. It's just like, you know, like random schools. Like
4: he likes the little league, the smaller leagues, the less known guys.
3: There was a hockey team that used to play in Louisiana that was in like a small independent hockey league. It was like the Ice Gators or something.
4: Ice Gators.
3: With pretty sick colorway, I can't even lie. It was like a nice black and green colorway. It was like way back like before we were even alive, like baseball team. That was just like You never even hear of, but this guy's just a fan of them and randomly posts their logo and just like talks about going to their games when he was younger. It's the small town vibe of it too was really awesome. So yeah, they lost in the first round. An unfortunate way to go. Yeah. The rivalries are brewing though. The cane cutters got a wake up call in that first round.
4: There seemed to be like a good amount of like passionate fans just around the yes. league. Cause I would check the Facebook from time to time and like I would just see people are like a good amount of people arguing in the comments and talking trash to each other.
3: There was a moment on our broadcast. It's like it's water under the bridge. Like I'm not even upset about this at all. But a few of the Gumbo Gators interns had a little bit too much to drink at our game at the final broadcast. So during the seventh inning, while Connor's doing play-by-play, their on-field MC, the guy who came out and introduced them, Lake Charles team also had a cheerleading team, the Gator Girls, of course. Obviously had to be named the Gator Girls. No other name could fit. But he comes over to our broadcast after having a couple margaritas, and, you know, a couple of our moonshines. Walks up to Connor. You could hear him clear as day on our broadcast. Goes, is this live on TCL TV? And Connor was just like, yeah. And then I guess that was a mistake because he goes, that's what you call a home field advantage in Lafayette, Louisiana. Go ahead and tell all the listeners. And then he ran away. He like ran away like a little kid. Like he just like got away. It was honestly really funny to me. But he didn't even end up getting in trouble or anything. But it was funny. Like in the end of the day, he just came and had fun after a really long season. They made it to the championship against a really dominant Victoria Generals team who had coach of the year, Michael Oros, who was, I mean, there was just a coined bromance around the league between the Cane Cutters manager, Darian Dukes, and Michael Oros of the Victoria Generals. They were just best friends. Every plate meeting was like 10 minutes long. Every game against the Generals were starting late. We're supposed to start at 7 o'clock. It's like 7:10. And we're finishing the freaking national anthem because they won't finish up their plate meeting. I mean, I got a nice jersey, though, at the end of the season, some bats. So
5: awesome.
3: It's going to be, you know, they got some nice memories to take away from that summer. And the best food in the world, hands down. That's the best place to be if you want food. I got a list in my notes. So anyone interested in
4: going out to Louisiana.
3: Oh yeah.
4: Yeah. What was like your favorite thing you had out there?
3: So favorite restaurant, I would say, for just like Cajun food in general, Louisiana food, was Prejean's. That place was like right by where the field was. Best food ever. Not that expensive. Best thing I tried was probably the boudin. I didn't expect to like that because it's really like, it's crawfish, it's pork, it's rice. It's like everything that you could think of put inside of a sausage casing, or it's either like in a ball and it's deep fried with like cheese in the middle, but it is like the most amazing.
4: Okay.
3: If you go down there, you got to try, first off, the chicken cracklings. And you can get that. You can really get food anywhere. You can go into gas stations. Number one place, proud sponsor of the Cane Cutters, Grab and Go. And of course, it's Grab and Go, G-E-A-U-X. Like everything has to be like that in Louisiana. It's like that out there. But that place, you could go in there and just get food at a gas station. If it looks like it should have been closed down 20 years ago, it's got the best. You're going to go in there and get the best shrimp po' boy that you've had, or just like a catfish po' boy, random fried catfish po' boy. I worked at this place for a little bit. I couldn't really work too much because we were at the field so much, but it was like a rotisserie place. So they had like blackened chicken, ribs, salmon, the corn grits. Oh my God. Those were like, I don't really even really like corn that much, but that was just delicious.
4: So who ended up winning the Texas Collegiate League? Was it Victoria?
3: It was the Generals. Yeah. Victoria Generals.

0: I mean, it's just like, if you're a pitching coach or if you are interested at all in like baseball and, you know, like pitching matchups and, you know, you like the mentality of like, you know, what pitch you're going to throw next and, you know, taking every at bat like differently, because, you know, maybe if you, your first pitch is a fastball and he swings a little bit late on it and you kind of speed him up a bit, or he's a bit early on the fastball and, you know, speed him up, maybe your next pitch might be a changeup to kind of, because, you know, you might still mess up his timing and get up in the count early. You're already up 2-0 on strikes. So it's, if you're interested in that, that dude's performance in that game too of the playoff series, just show any pitcher that. And he, you just attack the zone, throw strikes. You can't be afraid of the ball, because anyway, if they hit it right back at you, best case scenario is you might just catch it.
1: Okay.
0: You got to throw strikes, because 7 out of 10 batters get out. Even the best hitters. 7 out of 10 of the best hitters get out in baseball. That is just a fact. You got to throw strikes. You might get a crappy ground ball. You might get something in the field fly out. You might be like a ball in the field. Nothing better than that. And the best pitch in baseball is easily strike one.
1: Nice. All right. We're going to go ahead and hit our first music break. Caveman, I'm stoked to have you back. When we come back, we're going to just talk, jump into talking some sports. Might do some more mock drafts later as well, so stay tuned for that. You're watching the Final Timeout Q&A edition.
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1: Yeah. All right. Well, we're back after a very quick intermission. The triumphant return of our very own Caveman back from Louisiana. And his time with the King Cutters. Sounds like it was a really cool opportunity.
0: Oh, yeah.
1: And I'm glad that you had a lot of fun out there doing that. Learned a lot. We're going to jump into some other sports now. We have week 0 of the college football season get underway. And we had some pretty good matchups. Some really fun games.
0: How about Virginia?
1: Yeah, they
0: They looked great. That Bo Pribula kid on Virginia was pretty nasty in this one.
1: The dual threat ability right there. Yeah, I wasn't sure how he was going to.
0: They're flowing.
1: He was going to look replacing Chandler Morris, but he didn't really throw it a lot. So that's why, like, my thing with these great, like, rushing quarterbacks is I'm always like, what's going to happen when they get into a game where they need them to throw the football more? But, you know, that defense was really dominant. They just controlled a lot of the game. So, I mean, there's a good chance maybe he won't need to be slinging it around, and he's dangerous with his legs. 110 yards on the ground, 2 total touchdowns.
0: They're in an interesting window right now where if they really keep playing like this, if their defense comes out like they did, only 8 points allowed in this game. And, I mean, that C.J. Bailey kid from NC State came into this season pretty hyped up. One of the upperclassmen. Now he's a junior now.
1: Yeah, I believe he was their QB last year, too. I thought he was going to be I thought, you know, NC State was going to be one of the better offenses in the ACC. And, yeah, they just got absolutely shut down.
0: They're in a weird window where they could, if they keep playing like this, Virginia could come out, make the playoffs if they win the ACC.
4: You're live on Military Broadcast Radio. Oh,
1: all right. Well, we had the caller, and they got scared, I guess.
0: Oh.
1: They got a little shy.
0: Dang. Yeah. Call back in.
1: Yeah, please do call. It's kind of a freestyle show today. I didn't know K-Man was going to be here, and also I flew back in from New Jersey, so I was just going to try to answer questions.
4: Just getting surprised everywhere.

0: A surprise, surprise. Like,
1: come on, call back in. Darian Mensah is really probably, I'd say, one of the best quarterbacks in the ACC on Duke. I don't know.
0: Well, remember, he transferred to Miami now.
1: Oh, my gosh, he did. He's on Miami now.
0: Yeah, so that's...
1: They still have a lot of weapons, but, dude, Virginia really knocking on the door early in this season. Yeah. I mean, there's not really a lot of other teams to compete with in the ACC.
0: I wouldn't be surprised if Clemson is good again.
1: That's also true.
0: And you know what? Florida State showing a little bit of a revival. Let's talk about this matchup here. Look, the Aggies, I'll say they should be a team on your radar in the Central USA. They could definitely win it. You know, Trey Hendon didn't get a whole lot of support from his run game. They really put a lot on his arm. And I think overall he played pretty well. Ashton Daniels is filling the place of Tommy Castellanos, who transferred out away from FSU. But yeah, the Sentinels, they're looking good on the defensive side of the ball. They ran the ball really well. They've got a pretty serviceable quarterback. We'll see. You know, they've really underperformed the past two seasons. I know they're desperate to be in competition for the ACC this year.
1: Really like Ashton Daniels, like first, you know, big time start. Didn't play too bad. I mean, they really have another team with a chance if they keep running the ball.
0: Yeah,
1: like that.
0: They're really able to lean on their run game. Two
1: Sam Singleton. It's a three. Like a backfield by committee, it really looks like any of these guys could go off at any game.
0: It was like Chroma was just had the best average at 8.2 yards a carry, running 115 on 14 carries. But you've got Singleton, Wisner, Daniels has a little bit of that dual threat ability. He had a rushing touchdown, 217 and 3 TDs as a team. Yeah, they've got you know, we'll see how the passing game develops. It's the first week of the season. And I think, you know, the Aggies were playing this pretty close. They really had a good shot. They were within like a touchdown at one point. And then they kind of turned the ball over on downs. And FSU just got behind that offensive line. You could just really tell, like, the offensive coordinator, he knew he had that the defense on the rope. And they were able to punch it in, make it a two-score game again. And at that point, it just got very difficult for the Aggies to close the gap. And they ended up losing 34-17. But taking a look at the rest of their schedule, I mean, they got bounce back game against Mercyhurst. Hawaii will probably be a bit of a challenge. It's in Hawaii. I do think the Rainbow Warriors could be decent this year. They sort of disappointed me against Stanford, but very winnable games. I mean, they don't have too tough of a schedule until they get to the later half, and then they're definitely going to have to play some of the better teams in this CUSA, like Jack State, Liberty, Missouri State, Delaware. But I mean, they could go into that stretch potentially being, you know, like 6-1, 5-2, something like that. So I think that they were projected as one of the favorites in the CUSA, and I think that this showing proved that they could definitely win that conference still.
1: UNLV kind of fell off here. Fortunately, they got Jackson Arnold now.
0: He looks good.
1: Starting quarterback.
0: This was definitely the best game of the weekend.
1: It was really close. It was back and forth. And you look at that 14-7 at halftime. Memphis comes out the half 17 points out the gate.
0: Dude, it was this Memphis defensive pass rush was filthy. I mean, they were, all, especially in the second half, they were all over Jackson Arnold. I mean, he barely had time to even complete his drop back, and then he was just getting swarmed. I mean, you see, it says he has 21 carries in this game, but that's just because they count like a sack as a negative rush attempt. So that was just part of all the times he was getting sacked. I think Memphis as a team, six sacks. Dang. The guys to really watch for: Elijah Kinsler, number 15, and Jamon Tapp, number 14. Those two were, it felt like, in on every play. I mean, Kinsler had 2.5 sacks in this one. Tapp got one as well. They both had a couple of TFLs. I mean, they were either bringing the quarterback down or influencing his movement in the pocket. I think UNLV, they're going to have to figure something out up front. That was a huge problem for them in this game, was the pass rush. But besides that, I mean, this is a really explosive team. I mean, a lot of their, like, if they can sustain drives better, they're going to be a very tough team to stop. I mean, there isn't a whole lot of competition with Boise, San Diego State gone out of the Mountain West. It's still very winnable for the Rebels, but they can't just rely on explosiveness. This was the game I got to watch the most of over the weekend. And let me tell, like, the Rebels were in 3rd and 10 or longer, like 11 times. Their inability to stay on schedule, stay ahead of the chains, like, buried them.
1: I feel like that's why you get a guy like Jackson Arnold. I feel like, you know, in those moments is where he kind of didn't play as the greatest. But I mean, 2 touchdowns, 291 yards, 25 of 37. I mean, it's not a horrible statistical game, but he was just getting lit up in the back, in the pocket too.
0: He was really good, but they just couldn't really run the ball with a whole lot of success. And then, that Memphis just has a sick pass rush, and they just started teeing off on them, especially once they got up like and took the lead again. Yeah, it was open season on him. But yeah, I mean, when you're in, you have, it might have even been 12, but when you have double digit 3rd and 10,
1: yeah, that's just
0: tries in the game, like, that's just, or longer, you're just,
1: it's only okay if you're getting them.
0: Mm-hmm. And they really weren't. They punt, like, the only reason they had these 21 points is their ability for to be explosive. I mean, Arnold had a 54-yard run in this one that did lead to a touchdown later. And then
1: had a 44-yarder.
0: Yeah, they were able to hit. They were able to hit some passes down the field. It just wasn't, you know, they weren't able to really sustain the drive. It wasn't like there wasn't really a long drive that resulted in them, you know, getting in a goal to goal opportunity and scoring that way. And it's like, yeah, the explosive plays, they're fun to watch. They fire the team up. But, you know, if that's what your offense is living and dying on, you're going to be hard pressed to win the game. And Memphis second half was able to lean on the running game more. Ball control, and then, like, that defense was just fired up and flying around out there in the second half. They're going to be good. They're the rest of the American Conference. Look out, the Memphis Tigers look
1: on to something this year.
0: Really good. They got the coach. He was at Southern Miss last year. I'm blanking on his name. He was fired up after this win. He straight up fell to the ground trying to do a shoulder bump with his player.
1: Yeah, that's the mentality you need. I mean, last year they had a video. Every time they won a game, they would just, like, break a stone in the locker room with that team's, like, logo engraved into it. I mean, keep doing stuff like that. you keep bringing that winning mentality to your locker room, man. You'll get the guys ready to play. I mean, there's not too much competition in the American. There's not too many teams I got to worry about.
0: Yeah, I do think it's probably the best group of six conference. But Memphis looks like they could be a real powerhouse in there. If I remember correctly, I don't think they got too crazy of a schedule just in terms of who they got to play in there. I mean,
1: Tulane would be a tough game at Tulane.
0: Yeah, at Boise, at Tulane. Those could be some
1: South Florida, maybe some tough ones. Game.
0: Florida, South Florida, and Navy.
1: All right, that's decent schedule. It really depends on how those guys' schedules were. You know,
0: they get Army at home. Army's gonna probably be good. I don't think they'll struggle as much as they did last year. But I mean, this is probably in the top five of their hardest games, and it was a road game as well. This could be a team to watch in the playoff push here. I mean, no one from a Power Four conference, but all of their toughest group of six matchups are on the road. I mean, they win in Las Vegas. They got this victory. If you can come out of Boise, Tulane, South Florida, Navy, I mean, if you can even just split those at like 2-2, that's, you know, it's going to be a battle-tested team. And then, like, you know, UT Martin, UAB, East Carolina, even Temple. I'm like, the way they play the mismatchup, I feel like they should just dominate those teams. Arkansas State,
1: yeah,
0: as well.
1: They'll get a good, those are some winnable games there. Charlotte's an easy team to beat.
0: Memphis came in as big favorites in the American, and they played like it. This was a gutsy road win. Couple of points where they got down and this one, and it can be tough when you're trailing on the road. So to be able to rally and come back and honestly just take control of that game late.
1: Yeah.
0: They just sucked the life out of that building.
1: How about the newest team in the FBS? Look at Sacramento State.
0: We got two new teams. Sacramento State.
1: Oh yeah, North Dakota State.
0: Their debut didn't go too well, but North Dakota State absolutely smoked Jacksonville State, who won the Central USA last year and is one of the better teams, like just better teams in that conference too. Like, I didn't expect that, you know, like your first ever FBS matchup, you know, it's not like a Power Four conference school or anything, but I mean, to just dominate one of the better group of six teams from last year, that was impressive.
1: They're going to be, I mean, they're an interesting team, man. They got a pro style offense. I mean, they produce a lot of guys that go to the NFL.
0: The most FBS ready FCS team for a while. Like, they could have probably been playing at an FBS level earlier.
1: A long time ago. They bring in the recruits to do it.
0: Mm-hmm. Yeah. I mean, nothing crazy from the quarterback position, but it's a team that loves to run the football. Very smash mouth.
1: Crap.
0: 44 carries. A lot of different ball carries in this one. 209 yards. The defense was flying around. Let's see. They had three sacks in this one.
1: Five TFLs.
0: Got in the backfield. I mean, the game.
1: The defensive touchdown.
0: Yeah.
1: Blake Schlitz.
0: Look, I had a pick six.
1: Oh, pick six. Oh, man. I mean, what's their schedule look like? Do they play anyone that they could really get a huge upset on?
0: They're in the Mountain West, so I wouldn't be surprised if they win the Mountain West. And now they're like
1: Fordham, Air Force, Sacramento State.
0: The rules have changed, so they can win like their conference. They can qualify for a bowl game or the playoff. Even there's a good chance. I mean,
1: they can start 6-0
0: right here
1: going into Nevada.
0: This is
1: right there.
0: This is the game. I think this could be the determining factor on who wins the Mountain West. Cause I think,
1: yeah,
0: especially from what I've seen, like at Air Force will be a tough one. On the road in New Mexico, it's always tough to go to Hawaii. That just the very, that's a, the time zone differences can be different, but if those are matchups, I think that they can still win. So, I mean, we're looking at you beat UNLV or at least keep it really close. And then at the end of the season, you get another shot at them.
1: You know what?
0: I wouldn't be. That's my bold prediction is that the Bison can make the college football playoff.
1: Give me North Dakota State undefeated season. From looking at this schedule, that's what I'm going to predict right here. This is all winnable games right here. Just looking at it right now, after UNLV's game, they kind of choked the lead away, made some mistakes there in the second half of a game. It's never what you want to do. That yeah. Still on the road, tough game, but it kind of seems like they got a shot after how week zero turned out for the Rebels.
0: After UNLV played, like I have a lot of concerns about that offensive line.
1: Yep.
0: And how they're going to look for the rest of the season. That's something we're going to both keep an eye on. I had some higher hopes for Hawaii. I thought they did a good job of returning some talent. They were, you know, had a really good season last year. I thought, you know, Stanford is a power four team. I'll give them credit there, but I really thought that they would be able to win that matchup. But
1: yeah,
0: they gave up 37 points. They really were getting nothing until the fourth quarter. That's when they scored 20 of their 27 points.
1: Maybe Stanford just had a good class. Who's this Warren guy? 310 and a touchdown for him. 22 of 34.
0: Davis Warren.
1: He's a senior. Where the heck is this guy? Where did he come from? They play Miami next week, so that's a real test. Yeah, it's at home though.
0: We'll see.
1: That is a bit of a.
0: Yeah, I mean, where did he come from? Because his only
1: click see all. Let's see if that'll like show the team logo. Michigan.
0: Oh my God. Yeah, that's right. He was just like a bench warmer at Michigan. Yeah, he played a little
1: bit. Played in 2024. He had 1,100 yards, 7 touchdowns, 9 picks.
0: Yeah, he wasn't too good. But hey, now he's getting a shot in this Stanford. They're more of a West Coast offense anyways. He'll get to throw the ball around there. Yeah, I mean, good game from him. What, 310, 1 touchdown, 31 more rushing yards. So it was Micah Ford was the hero of this game, the hat trick.
1: Jeez.
0: 3 touchdowns, 99 rushing yards.
1: Just give it to him when you get close. We'll see, he'll run it in.
0: He'll finish the job. I mean, this isn't the end of the world for the Rainbow Warriors. And I do still think that they could have another, you know, 9, maybe even 10 win season.
1: Look at that. I think we just found out why they might have lost this game. They just got beat on the big play. John Anthony Hall had 2 catches for 81 yards.
0: Yeah.
1: 57 yard play. Zion averaging Robinson.
0: 40.5 yards of reception.
1: 2 catches for 57 yards, 48-yard play. Atticus Joseph, 4 catches, 52 yards. I mean, they're just getting beat down the field every time they Stanford try to take a shot.
0: Yeah, they did. They did get killed over the top a bit. And, again, their offense just – it took them so long to get going. When they did finally get it rolling in the fourth quarter, I mean, 20 points in one quarter – this team will be all right. I think they'll be all right.
1: As they could probably win 9 games. I agree. A 9-4 season? Get a bowl game?
0: Absolutely.
1: It's would it be 9-4 if they won the bowl game?
0: I think so,
1: 9-3, get yourself a bowl game?
0: Mm-hmm. So it'd be 10. You could see them going like 10-3.
1: Yeah.
0: Get to a bowl game, potentially win a bowl game. You know, it always depends on who you get and injuries will be a big factor. and everything. All right, but then we also have a couple of power conference teams to talk about. This was Bill Belichick got his revenge.
1: W.
0: And just a slop fest in Dublin, Ireland.
1: Yeah, this game was not that great. Billy Edwards Jr. They had 90 yards on the ground. And their quarterback was 16 for 28, and they won
0: 15 to 10. And here's the thing, all of our action came in the first quarter. And then after that, I mean,
1: there was nothing else.
0: There was a safety in the second quarter from the Tar Heels, and then they kicked the field goal. Yeah, like the Horned Frogs just could not move the ball. I think a big issue, target shares. You had one guy catch 9 passes, one guy catch 5, and then
1: you just made it easy.
0: The other,
1: all right, guard that guy.
0: Other 4 guys to catch passes all combined for 6 total. So, yeah.
1: What the?
0: When 2 guys account for 14 of your 20 completions, it's going to be tough. And then your quarterback's fumbling it twice, lost one of those. I mean, everybody, there was a lot of ball security issues.
1: Edmund Hall fumbled. Both of the fumbles from North Carolina were lost. Jesus.
0: Yeah, nobody really.
1: How did that safety happen?
0: TCU just got, they just got backed up, and I think they were
1: sack.
0: Yeah, I think it was. I believe it was a sack, if I remember correctly.
1: They have it in the play-by-play for the second quarter. It's the only big thing that happened in the quarter. The scoring plays. There we go. Yeah, safety.
0: So on a 7
1: play drive,
0: minus 15 yards. So, yeah, let's see. They had a
1: 4-yard run.
0: 4-yard run, 5-yard run.
1: 5-yard run. All right.
0: 6-yard run, then a 5-yard penalty.
1: Got a first down, then you move it back.
0: Then they got a 10-yard run. So they got most of the yardage back. Then they went back negative 4 yards. Then they threw
1: incomplete pass.
0: A safety.
1: Third down.
0: Then they tried to.
1: Oh, they was actually fourth down. They tried to fake a punt. And they also got a penalty.
0: It's off an illegal bat. Yeah, no, it was a slop fest. I was So
1: what is even
0: okay? So I think I remember. All right. So the ball went over like the punter's head. They were trying to punt it
1: because
0: they're at the 31, and then he just batted it out of the back of the end zones, or tried to bat it out of bounds. And yeah, man, well, this was a slop fest. Not the prettiest game for
1: a safety from your own 35-yard line. I've never seen that before in my life.
0: Not the prettiest game for North Carolina, but they got it done using their defense, which was a strong point of this team last year. Maybe they can get it going.
1: Bill Belichick, baby.
0: Yeah.
1: 24-year-old girlfriend, man.
0: Yes. Did you see she balled out in the Cowboys' final preseason game? Had like 4 catches for 97 yards and a touchdown.
1: I'm more worried about what's that guy that was saying he was playing for the 49ers?
0: Dejon Love.
1: I'm more of a Dejon Love
0: guy. The greatest to never do it.
1: He's a lot better, a lot better receiver. Really underrated guy.
0: All right. And then we have the Trojans. No surprise here, they beat San Jose State, but it wasn't as big of a blowout as I thought. The San Jose State Spartans did score 23 of their 26 points in the fourth quarter. So they really stopped playing defense. It was 35-3 at one point. It might have even been 42-3. I can't. Or it was like 42-10, something like that. Like, so it was, USC was in control of this for most of it, but they did give up a lot of garbage time points, but they did dominate this game. Team that I think might be the number one offense in all of college football, close to it. Jaden Mayava's back. Did lose Mekhi Lemon, but King Miller's still there, and then you've got Trent Mosley, so filling, you know, replacing Lemon.
1: Lost Mekhi Lemon, and he's went 25 of 28, two touchdowns. I mean, he dominated that defense.
0: So Mosley's seven grabs for 118 and the touchdown. You know, the three M's are back at it. And this time it works out better because they're all of their last names start with an M. It's Maiava, Miller, and Mosley. Could be terrorizing the Big Ten. I think USC could be a force in the Big Ten. I wouldn't be shocked to see them potentially win it. My opinion, they're probably the fourth, maybe third best team.
1: Yeah. You know, it sucks for San Jose State in the Pac-12 because, and I might be biased because this is one of my rebuilds on college football right now. Well, I'm all the way in like 2033, 2034 season right now, rebuilding them. But it, like in this season right here, you got Jabari Bates, who's a four-star commit running back that you got. Carson Clark, really dynamic receiver. I got him drafted to the NFL in the rebuild. Jerry McClure, also a really dynamic receiver. So like their offensive line and defense has really never been the greatest. So they're really kind of letting a really good roster potentially go to waste here. Because in the Pac-12, brand new conference, I'm saying the screw the rankings, screw the preseason rankings for any of those teams in the Pac-12. You are, anyone can win that conference.
0: Oh, honestly.
1: In the Pac-12 in this season. Brand new slate. It's finally back. One, obviously, my favorite conference just because all the late night games, they used to have Oregon in there, yeah, and Washington, just the OG teams. If that Pac-12 was still around in the 12-team college football playoffs, nobody would be sleeping on the Pac-12 with Oregon and Washington in there. I mean, like, Arizona's kind of on the rise. We'll see how their season goes.
0: It's big shoes to fill for all the teams in the Pac-12 because that was, like, look, was it ever the best conference in all college football? Not often. You know, it was usually the SEC or the Big Ten.
1: Yeah.
0: You know, ACC sometimes, Big 12 sometimes, you know, but it was always the most fun. It had the most high-powered offenses, the coolest uniforms, some of the best rivalries and matchups. Those late night games, it was the perfect way to cap off your college football Saturday was like Oregon going into Stanford and just getting into a shootout, or like, you know, Arizona State rivalry, Oregon Washington shootouts, you know, like, yep. It was just a great way to end your Saturday. So big shoes to fill for all the teams in there, but there's some exciting teams in there. Washington State and Oregon State should both be a lot better now that they've got more conference. The conferences are realigned. They can get some more money for NIL and everything that way. You've got Boise, San Diego State were very good last year. I expect them to be very good again. CSU showing some signs of life too.
1: That really fast receiver that they got.
0: Mm-hmm.
1: It's crazy. I can't wait for him to just transfer away. It's crazy to think about freshman year, Jordan Tyson, who's now an NFL receiver, even though he's been injured at least once every season for the last 5 years now that he will be out for 2 months in this season. Jordan Tyson, freshman year at Colorado. Christian Gonzalez, freshman year. Was that Colorado? They both those guys in the league now. Like, well, all the talent that we've really had, we've never been able to maintain it. We've had the guys.
0: I don't have high hopes for Colorado. Like, I want them to be good, but I just don't haven't seen it from the Coach Prime era.
1: No. One team that's going to be good, but might have some crybaby fans at the end of the season is Texas Tech. Quickly run through the schedule. First game, home, Abilene Christian. On the road, Oregon State, week two. Home game against Houston. Looks like their toughest game. Home game against Sam Houston. Easy win. At Colorado, depending on how their season going, might be an easy win. Arizona State, W. At Cincinnati, could be a trap game. I still think they could win it. Arizona, trap game. They could probably win that. West Virginia, W. Oklahoma State, W. Baylor, probably win that. And then TCU.
0: Yeah, they got kind of the cupcake.
1: Easy schedule.
0: Really, the only like top tier Big 12 team that they got is Houston. You know, you dodge BYU, you dodge Utah, Arizona, heck, even Arizona State. Like,
1: they're preseason ranked 12 right now. If they stay at preseason ranked 12, if they stay at that rank at the end of the season, they're undefeated. That's still.
0: I mean, they're gonna.
1: That's
0: have,
1: right where they're gonna be.
0: They're gonna have a great roster, but
1: that schedule
0: minus the quarterback because of the whole Sorbsby.
1: Brandon I thought Sorbsby he was able to play.
0: No, they. A judge ruled that he could, and then other teams threatened to boycott and not play their games against Texas Tech. So they were.
1: Oh, coming. Okay.
0: The rest of the teams forced their hand and. You know, if Tech wanted to not basically get exiled from the college football world, they had to not let this guy play.
1: Who's even going to start then?
0: I don't remember his name, but it's not like a nobody. Here, let's go to the standings and go to the Big 12. Like, he's a somewhat known player from what if I remember correctly.
1: Stephen Cannon?
0: I think it's
1: Stephen Cannon, the freshman.
0: No, I think it's gonna be Tommy Castellanos.
1: Oh, it's Tommy. Okay. Okay.
0: Yeah. That would be my guess that he's the senior Francis. Here.
1: We'll see who plays year one. Will Hammond.
0: What's their depth chart?
1: Lloyd Jones.
0: Yeah, they have a lot of quarterbacks. A couple of sophomores. So, I mean my Yeah, I think it's going to be Tommy though. That was he moved in though after that there was an opening that became available.
1: Unfortunate for them.
0: All right, we're going to go ahead and hit another music break. Get some water and everything up in here. All right, when we come back, hey man, you feel like giving out some predictions for the NFL season? We'll do some bold predictions.
1: I like that. Let's do it.
0: And then we'll sneak in one more final fantasy football mock draft for everyone to prepare for their leagues. We got draft. Final week to do your drafts is coming up. So stay with us. We got that coming up on the final timeout.

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3: I got another hilarious story.
2: He's got a funny story
3: from Louisiana. Before we come back, and Joel, you got to stay in here for this one, because this one's funny. So, this guy on Baton Rouge team, his name was Nick Schwing. And, you know, no hard feelings with Mr. Schwing at all, or, you know, any of them. It's all fun now that the season's over. Like, it was just a long year. We had posted a video of Cooper Markle, his grand slam. And I made a little video of all of his highlights, because he was pretty much the only player in that game that really did anything. He had a grand slam in the first inning. Cane Cutters went up 4-0 and just played defense. He had some issues on first base, and then he gets the final out. He jumped up and caught it, and base runner on first in no man's land. He steps on the bag, gets a double play to end the game. First base umpire was giving him crap all game. So it was just like a Cooper Markle game. We posted his highlights, and I see Nick Schwing's dad commented on our post, and we find out that it was his dad because we click on his profile and it said father of Nathan, blah blah blah. It's like, dude, he just like, it's like literally one of the players' dads from one of the teams. He comments, I'm glad you guys posted this point of view, because I can see you look exactly how you sound, or something like that. Like, you look exactly how I imagined, but like, to about me and Connor. Just like left like a mean comment on our post, and me and Connor were just laughing about it. We're like, "What the? Like, we weren't even playing Baton Rouge at all. Like, this is just like some random out of the blue comment about Nick Schwing.
2: He just
3: like, nobody was even talking about him. We're talking about Cooper Markle. So the next time we played Baton Rouge at home, I was the PA announcer. So every time he walked up to bat, I was like just so uninterested when I said his name, and I was just like, next up, Nick Schwing, number two. I was like just completely dead of all sound. And then he got struck out. Got struck out looking. Can I help you? And he didn't like the call, and he got tossed from the game. So like, just me, my crappy PA calls whenever he walked up to bat just got in his head. And he got tossed from the game when he got a bad call. He blew up on the umpire, and he got thrown. Said a cuss word to the ump and got tossed.
2: Wow, so you were doing a little psychological.
3: That's right. Baseball's a mental game, man, baby.
2: It really is, yeah. You get into somebody's head, you can really just throw them off. I mean, sometimes that carries over to the next game, too. Like, you're still, because you only get a day in between, so I could still, you could sleep on it, wake up, and it's still eating at me, and it's bugging you, like going into the next game.
3: It was also during our Ronald McDonald House charity night. We had auctions in between innings. We raised over $5,000, so that was just a really intense game for the Cane Cutters. They really wanted to come down with the win for Ronald McDonald House, so that we were supporting. That's where we got those jerseys. They make a new jersey every year.
2: Nice.
3: My prediction for the NFL, to start us off hot, I'm going by week 5, everybody in fantasy football is going to be searching the waiver claims for Bryce Lance. I'm saying it right now. I didn't know that he was 6'4". And also add 4.3 speed. I think
2: Did he go? I don't know.
3: He was at North Dakota State.
2: Well, I mean, what I know that. Where did he get drafted to? I don't even remember.
3: He's on the Saints.
2: He is on the Saints. Oh,
3: we got him in the 5th round. I think he's got some potential now. Jordan Tyson's out for 2 months.
2: The hamstring injury, yeah.
3: We cut We cut Bub Means. Unfortunate. Love my guy from Pitt. Love Bub. We cut him. Signed Cedric Tillman. I mean, the wide receiver room is really wide open for that kind of slot route running guy because he's really fast. Got the route running ability. I mean, we got Olave spot sealed up. We got our boy that we got from the Broncos that freaking hurt his shoulder. Devon Vele spots kind of sealed up. We got our tight end room figured out. But with Jordan Tyson going down now, that spot's kind of open. I think he's one of the guys that could take it. Either him or Berrien Brown, one of our speedsters. Without Jordan Tyson, I think that he's really going to blossom.
2: Well, one of my bold predictions, I'll just stay in New Orleans because you started there. I think Chris Olave is going to lead the league in receiving yards.
3: Oh, my gosh. I'd love to hear it.
2: I could see it.
3: I love to hear it.
2: I mean, he is going to see just a ton of targets. And I don't think, like, Tyson coming back is going to hurt that campaign. I think it'll just open, like, he'll start making his yardage more down the field because he'll have a little.
3: He'll see less coverage.
2: Less coverage. It'll help him out a bit. So that's I wouldn't be surprised. I've got two guys though for the bold predictions for receiving yards, because I'm leaning. It could either be Chris Olave, or I think Ladd McConkey.
3: Ooh,
2: right, because Mike McDaniel, the new OC there in LA. Last time or 2 years ago, Tyreek Hill led the NFL in receiving yards. Now I know Ladd McConkey is no Tyreek Hill, but it's a great quarterback, good offense. He's a really refined route runner. He's good after the catch. They're gonna be throwing it a lot, I would imagine. And I think what opens it up, what made Tyreek lead the league in receiving yards, is that McDaniels loves to kill you with like the stretch running and the passes to the running backs. He loves to pull the defense in and then hit you over the top. And I think McConkey, being the number one wide receiver in that offense, could see just a lot of big chunk, yep. you know, multiple games where he's like going for like 120,
3: when the 130, ones played,
2: 140, 150.
3: When the ones played in that last preseason game, they did exactly that.
2: Hit a 65-yard touchdown pass.
3: Yeah. They pull, and that was to Johnston,
2: mm-hmm.
3: I believe, down the field. It didn't score, but I mean, come on now. That's like,
2: yeah,
3: that's one play. You're already down in the red zone. I mean, they did exactly that.
2: So,
3: my next prediction, you might not like this one, HG. Cowboys win the NFC East.
2: I actually do like that prediction.
3: I think it's doable. I can't even lie. Not a lot of people like Dak Prescott, but he's got one of the best stories as an NFL quarterback. And, I mean, he was in the MVP. He was, like, runner-up for the MVP a few seasons ago. Fourth-round pick player, best rookie season of all time as a quarterback. I don't know if that record still stands. They got rid of Joe Milton, which is unfortunate. Here's another. A bold prediction I know won't happen, but I wish would. Now that Joe Milton is available, because he was slinging it in the preseason, I think they let him go because he could really earn a starting job somewhere.
2: Yeah, I mean, they only have two quarterbacks, which is kind of
3: Sam
2: interesting.
3: Howell.
2: But
3: they should have kept him as QB too. I think the Vikings cut J.J. McCarthy, sign Joe Milton. And you start Joe Milton over Kyler Murray.
2: I don't know about that.
3: He's slinging it in the preseason.
2: Yeah, that's the preseason. I'm gonna take Kyler Murray, who has had some regular season success and who's in the best situation that he's ever been in. But I do want to go. I want to go back to your Cowboys prediction, because I honestly don't hate that. I think they've had a very drama-free offseason, which never happens with the Cowboys.
3: Rare.
2: George Pickens just took the franchise tag. This is going to be one of the best offenses in football. It's going to be top five. They're going to be averaging close to 30 points a game. I think Dak Prescott's going to lead the NFL in passing yards. I really do. And you're like, well, but their defense is still terrible. I think it's better. Like, it's not going to be an elite defense by any means. But Quinn and Williams, they're in the middle. They're not going to get gashed by the run as much. I think they've got good rotational depth at pass rusher. You've got, you know, Rashawn Gary. You have, you know, Kenny Clark's there.
3: Von Miller.
2: Donovan Azaraku, Malachi Lawrence. Von Miller. Like, it's... Is there an elite pass rusher on that defensive line? Not necessarily, but they've got depth. They've got, I think they can rotate through. They can have a consistent pass rush. The secondary has improved. I mean, it's, again, by no means do I think it's elite, but Kobe Durant there, they brought him in as a free agent. Jalen Thompson, PJ Locke, Malik Hooker in the safety areas.
3: It's kind of Caleb a rotational.
2: They got Caleb Downs.
3: In general.
2: Yeah, like D Winters that they brought in to help in the linebacker room as well. Him and Overshown should be a solid combo. Like, it's going to probably be a middle of the pack defense, like the 16th or 17th. Best defense, but I think that is a massive improvement from where they're at. And with how good this offense is, they don't need an elite defense. They just need a good defense, a serviceable defense that doesn't, you know, require, you know, Dak Prescott to have to score 45 every game to win. And I think that's, they don't have a first place schedule either. It's not the toughest schedule in the world. I mean, they're going to have to play the Eagles twice.
3: Ravens, tough one.
2: I think they got
3: on the road in Houston could be a tough one. Yeah,
2: they do have to play the NFC West. That'll be tough.
3: In Green Bay could be a tough one.
2: Gotta go.
3: They have a lot of games that are just going to be straight up shootouts. Tampa Bay, the Colts, the 49ers could be a shootout. Oh my gosh! So yeah, the. My God, dude. The Rams could be a shootout. Especially, the Jacksonville Jaguars game could be a shootout.
2: They have to go to LA to play the Rams, and they have to go to Seattle to play the Seahawks, and that's back-to-back weeks. That's a tough stretch where you've got...
3: You're lucky to have the bye week in between.
2: Yeah. You're going to have a tough stretch where you've got Philadelphia, Seattle, then you get a bye week, but then you come right out and play Los Angeles and Jacksonville, but then you finish it off against New York and Washington. I think they're better than both New York and Washington. Early on in the season, they can be, you know, they got New York and Washington. They can beat both of them. I wouldn't be shocked. They could beat Baltimore. I wouldn't be shocked if they beat the Ravens. Yeah. At Houston is going to be a tough one. That's going to be an elite defense meets elite offense, so that'll be... What's going to give there? I think they can absolutely beat Tampa Bay on a Thursday night. Packers do kind of have their number. I think they're going to get one on the Eagles. They'll split with the Eagles. I think they're better than the Cardinals. They're better than the Colts. They're better than San Francisco. 12-5 win the division.
3: Yeah.
2: Even 11-6 and win the division wouldn't shock me.
3: It's possible.
2: So...
3: They always got their primetime windows. I saw two ESPN slots. That's two Monday nights and the
2: Thursday,
3: one Prime Video slot.
2: They're going to have a few Sunday night footballs. They're playing the Ravens are playing in Brazil. That's another thing where it's like.
3: That's going to be a primetime game.
2: Those international games are like so up for grabs. So
3: that's one that they could take.
2: All right. I'm going to give you a bold prediction. It's that the New York Jets, not only do they record an interception, that as a team, they record double-digit interceptions.
3: Ooh.
2: There we go. I think they'll be somewhere around 12, 13 picks on the year as a team. Still won't be great, but, you know, it'll be better. Oh, actually, I think you'd take, you know, 12, 13 interceptions. That'll be pretty good. All right, MVP, who do you got? Let's predict that. It's tough. It's really tough. A crazy one I did see was Trevor Lawrence, which I don't hate necessarily.
3: I don't hate that.
2: With his rushing upside.
3: There is a guy in the AFC that also has some rushing upside. I think Bo Nix could be a finalist this year. Bo Nix could be a finalist with Jalen Waddle. And the backs are always getting going in the receiving game. He has a rushing upside as well. And you really could see Justin Herbert as a finalist. The AFC West is kind of crazy right now.
2: I think all three of the best 10 quarterback guys to wear the number 10 could be finalists. Well,
3: I don't know. Kirk Cousins could be a finalist for the MVP.
2: No, I'm talking about Justin Herbert, Bo Nix, and Drake May.
3: Oh, okay.
2: Yeah. I don't think Jordan Love would get the love, but like, I wouldn't be surprised if he played at an MVP level caliber, but I just don't feel like he's going to get the love necessarily or the respect for that.
3: Yeah.
2: But my pick for this, my boring pick is that Drake May just has another good season and they give it to him because he didn't win it last year. But my bold pick for that is that Joe Burrow plays the entire season and wins MVP.
3: That is not a bad pick right there.
2: And while I have Dak Prescott leading the league in passing, Joe Burrow has the most passing touchdowns with 45.
3: Okay.
2: Joe Burrow throws, I'm going to say for Dak's going to go for like 4,400 yards, but he's got Javonte Williams, who's going to be much more of a goal line back. I think Javonte is going to have like, snake, you know, like 7 or 8 touchdowns for Dak, but Joe Burrow has more touchdowns with like 4,100 yards because Chase Brown has way more pass catching upside and was a better pass catcher even in the red zone. And so that's where Burrow gets a good number of touchdowns is he just has more, his running back is getting more touchdowns out of the backfield. So
3: now in the NFC, other than possibly our boy.
2: We got a question coming in here. 12-man PPR redraft. Half point tight end premium. Starters Goff, Henry, Monty, Puka, Zay, McBride, Kraft, Goddard, Bench, Stevenson, Brooks, Johnston, Casey.

0: even still, if you can get, I know McBride's going to absolutely probably feast on targets this year, but you still got Dallas Goedert and Tucker Kraft.
1: Maybe try to throw a counter offer and see if this guy would take one of your other tight ends, or maybe
0: I think he's going to have to trade McBride.
1: Yeah.
0: If you're going to get Gibbs. That's the tough thing.
1: That's
0: I would do it though.
1: It.
0: If you can get Gibbs, I think Dallas Goedert, he led all tight ends in touchdowns last year. There's absolutely no reason he can't do that again, especially AJ Brown's gone. Like you want to talk about a guy who's going to be the red zone target. It's Dallas Goedert. So, and then I think Tucker Kraft is going to be really good again this year. He might not be as explosive coming off of his injury. That might not be, there might be a little, that might lower his ceiling a bit more, but again, he's still fantastic hands, going to be a big red zone threat. And then, I mean, you're going to get Gibbs, who could easily be the scrimmage yard leader. And there isn't really any competition at the tight end position for Schultz. So while it will hurt losing McBride in the tight end premium league a little bit, I think you've got two excellent tight ends with so much upside. And then you're getting the guy that's going to be the best back in football for, you know, an aging Derrick Henry, who I've got questions about, like, how much longer can he keep going at an elite level. So I would say go for that trade.
1: It's very true. The days of King Henry could be over. Other guys who could make the MVP.
0: We were talking about running backs. Do you want to shift to rushing leaders? Do you think leads the NFL in rushing this season?
1: We go to James Cook.
0: James Cook again. He goes back to back.
1: I think that offense is gonna just
0: hit
1: the ground running. I know they lost I know they had pretty much the best guard in the league, and he went over to the Saints. But I think that team just has that running scheme down. And when you have Josh Allen, you open up. It doesn't matter who your receivers are, and he's still gonna have an insane game. I'm saying James Cook. One guy that's high on my list, right off.
0: I mean,
1: the
0: you're
1: top
0: always,
1: of my head.
0: You know, with Cook, you're gonna have the benefit of not seeing stacked boxes as much because teams are afraid of Josh Allen. They can't afford to bring extra guys down in the box. That's just a huge risk for them. So that does always open up bigger rushing lanes.
1: Cooks
0: and everything for him.
1: Gibbs, obviously, like those are the two big ones.
0: Wouldn't be shocked if Cooks does it. My boring prediction is either JT or Saquon Barkley does it again.
1: Yeah, Jonathan.
0: And I lean more towards Saquon because new offensive scheme. I think Saquon's got some better receivers to threaten the defense, better overall offensive line, and a team that will probably be leading more often, so there'll be more opportunities for him to run the ball. But
1: I want to say Travis Achane.
0: But my bold prediction for this is Amarian Hampton leads the league in rushing.
1: Ooh, I like that.
0: Bam.
1: I like that. The Chargers right now have the highest odds of winning the AFC West, which is crazy to me. I thought it would be the Broncos at this point right now. But
0: I think we're the better team, but look.
1: I think that really could be true. If Mike McDaniel goes crazy with his play calling, and they look like they did in just those little plays in that Week 3 preseason game. Again, it's preseason, but that's showing a little taste of what they're actually going to do in the season.
0: Offensive and defensive player of the year. Who do you got?
1: Offensive player of the year.
0: That's tough. There's going to be a lot of great options.
1: Who won it last year again?
0: JSN won offensive player of the year, and then there's Myles Garrett.
1: Who
0: could win it again? Because, I mean, now he's on a better team there's going to be a team that's probably going to be leading, so there's going to be more

0: like opportunities for him to just tee off. Aaron Donald's back in there. So if I could be real boring, yeah, let's just say it's Myles Garrett.
1: One of those two guys. One of those two guys on that defensive line could win it. Offensive player of the year. I was thinking the Rams for offensive player of the year. I was thinking maybe.
0: I was going to say maybe Puka
1: has a crazy year. Because I really think that, especially now, I feel like this prediction is going to be true. Before I left to Louisiana, I was hanging out with some of my old coworkers, and I made a prediction that the Rams are going to win the Super Bowl in this coming season, and it'll be Matthew Stafford's last year in the NFL once he gets that last dub in the Super Bowl. And they go and trade for Myles Garrett. And then on our media day for the Cane Cutters is when that happened. And then just a few days ago, get Aaron Donald back. Get him back in the NFL on a $20 million deal.
0: It's going to be tough to beat them. Puka's not a bad choice, but I think the obvious one is Jahmyr Gibbs. He could easily lead. I think he will lead the league in total scrimmage yards. I wouldn't be surprised if he breaks, at least passes Marshall Faulk. You know what? Out of respect for Chris Johnson, I'll say that he doesn't break his record for total scrimmage yards, which is like 2,500. But I think Gibbs is, you know, he's close. He's like 2,480, something like that.
1: That would be a pretty awesome moment right there, because they kind of, they have like a similar, their speed when you watch them play, it just looks, they look very similar.
0: Like 1,500 something rushing yards and 850 receiving yards. That's Jahmyr Gibbs could easily do that, and I think he will. Defensive player of the year. I kind of just want to say Myles Garrett because I like he's in a better situation, and like maybe he'll break his own record that he just set. But
1: you know,
0: I'm going to actually say that there's, for the first time ever, or for the first time in a while, I don't know when the last time this has happened, the OPY and DPOY are coming from the same team, and Aiden Hutchinson wins it.
1: Wow. Okay.
0: And he has 20 and a half sacks to lead the NFL.
1: For me, if I was going to defensive player of the year, some of the top candidates for me that I think will just have an amazing season. Pat Surtain, obviously, could be a candidate for it. Trey Hendrickson with Baltimore could go crazy. And I was going to really, those two guys are probably my top two. Because when you said Aiden Hutchinson, I was really one that a comeback from him would be amazing.
0: I mean, he was really good last year, but like a lot of the hype went to Myles Garrett because obviously, you know, he broke the record. All right,
1: Pat Surtain and Trey Hendrickson,
0: rookies though. Offensive rookie of the year, defensive rookie of the year. Who do you think it is? It's tough. I'm going to go with Caleb Downs for defensive rookie of the year. That makes a lot of sense for me. But I'm going to get crazy. I'm going to get real creative and absolutely go balls to the wall with my prediction for offensive rookie of the year. You ready? Kenyon Sadiq. Kenyon Sadiq, the tight end out of Oregon on the Jets, he'll win Offensive Rookie of the Year.
1: Okay. Who's going to be their quarterback, though?
0: It's Geno. Look.
1: Oh, geez.
0: He's not a bad quarterback in the sense that he'll move the ball. He'll be able to throw. He might turn it over a good amount, but here's the thing. Geno was pretty bad last year. That, like, there's no denying that the Raiders season was horrible. They ended up with the number one overall pick. He was just 2 years removed from Seattle, still pretty. He had a good season there. I think he was all right statistically with the Raiders before they finally just, like, benched him. And I think he also got hurt a little bit. Brock Bowers had a good season. He's also behind a much better offensive line in New York, dude. Like, don't sleep. The Jets have a good offensive line, and I think they'll have another award winner, their protector of the year, and my favorite player for a second year breakout, Armon Membu, protector of the year, first team All Pro for the second year player out of Missouri.
1: Okay. Oh, my defensive player of the year. I'm going. Well, my offensive rookie of the year, I'm going with Jadarian Price.
0: Hey.
1: I don't think the Seahawks have any other running back. Charbonnet got hurt in the preseason.
0: And I'm like, the Seahawks wouldn't use the first round pick on him if they didn't intend to use him.
1: Yeah.
0: You know? Kenneth Walker was a big part of their offense. I don't know how much they're gonna be running, you know, how much 12 and 13 personnel they'll be doing with Clint Kubiak gone, but that's kind of the new craze for offensive coordinators, is that heavy personnel and throwing out of it.
1: They have the personnel for that. They have a lot of big tight ends. They have a lot of guys that are just big and get up front, make those big sets. And when it's really one or two receivers out there, JSN really gets the whole field to work, and he's just going to find the space. Defensive player of the year, you know, I'm feeling the corners. I'm going Mansoor Delane. He has some really nice division matchups against the rivals like the Broncos. I think he has some good moments in those games. And obviously, you know, I think Chiefs probably split the series with those two teams. We'll see what happens. But I think he's got a chance there in that cornerback room now, make a name for himself pretty early.
0: Yeah, I mean, the Chiefs, they lost two corners. They traded McDuffie and then Jalen Watson left in free agency. So, I mean, he is, like, it's kind of him.
1: I knew I wrote that down somewhere a while ago. I had to find that.
0: I guess L'Jarius Sneed came back, but he's... he really hasn't been the same type of player the past couple of years, so...
1: He has a chance on this team to really make some plays. Christian Fulton, Noel Williams, other corners in the secondary.
0: Yeah, like, who are those guys?
1: Yeah.
0: Like, I don't think that Chief, like, he'll have to be a standout on what is going to be kind of an underwhelming Chiefs defense. All right, this is a tough one to predict. Comeback player of the year. Well, I guess it's probably not crazy to predict. I mean, I think if the Chiefs win, like, 9-10 games and Mahomes has a couple of, like, signature moments, he'll win comeback player of the year, which is the boring choice, but I mean, like, it. He's a star quarterback, won 3 Super Bowls. He comes back and has just a good season off of an ACL tear. They'll probably give it to him.
1: Yeah, that does suck.
0: Yeah, my two candidates that I would love to see win it are either, well, that I would be, that I think could win it. I'd love for one guy to win it. I don't really care too much about the other guy winning it, but Nick Bosa or Micah Parsons, both had some pretty bad injuries, could come back and be dominant game wreckers the next season. Who do you think is going to be the best special teamer this year? Like, who's going to lead the NFL in return yards? This is another crazy one to predict.
1: I'm going to say first my...
0: your comeback player.
1: My comeback player of the year, possibly. What? Nico Collins Okay, yeah. I'm gonna say Tank Dell.
0: Oh, that's
1: could
0: a good
1: possibly
0: one.
1: be not it was not Nico Collins I was thinking of. It's Tank Dell. Could be comeback player of the year.
0: He's starting the year on injured reserve, but maybe he misses the first month. And then
1: makes
0: when he
1: a
0: gets
1: nice
0: back,
1: comeback.
0: I would love to see that, dude. That was a brutal, a brutal injury that he suffered 2 years ago in the divisional round against the Chiefs. So I would love to see him come back and make a return.
1: So,
0: and then, yeah, this will be our final or one of our final predictions here for like best return man.
1: Best return man.
0: It's tough. Like, I don't even know like necessarily who all the return specialists for every team are. Shamiri DK, I think, could pop off again. You know, we got to get my guy Marvin Mims in Denver.
1: Give me Barry and Brown, New Orleans Saints.
0: Nice.
1: Got the LSU guy. I think he's gonna make a name for himself in our special teams. But yeah, Mims. Another guy you could put up there.
0: I'm gonna go with a Chicago Bear. Xavion Thomas. He's gonna lead the NFL in kick return yards. And then they have Khalif Raymond returning the punts, but Thomas, rookie out of LSU. Insane speed. I don't know if you saw him, that touchdown he had against the Titans, the burners he put on there. So
1: I don't know what the chances are, like what the exact number is, but if you are a wide receiver in college and you go to LSU and you play, you have a 90%+ chance of making it to the NFL.
0: Yeah.
1: Just from how many receivers they've had drafted, even if they were special teams guys, played wide receiver in college,
0: got drafted,
1: it's over a 90% chance.
0: I wonder who's got the better successor, that wide receiver, OSU or LSU?
1: That's tough to just go ban. That's like just going ban for ban with somebody. You're pulling out your bank account.
0: Yeah.
1: Like all those. That's like a lot of. That's Ferraris right there, both teams. I'm going to have to give it to LSU, though. Jamar Chase, Justin Jefferson, still two, if not the two best receivers in the NFL right now.
0: But you got on the other side, I mean, you've got like Jackson Smith and Jigba, Chris Olave, heck, Marvin Harrison Jr., now Carnell Tate. But then again, you got Malik Nabers, Brian Thomas Jr.
1: Yep.
0: On the other side, it's
1: so many guys from both teams. It's hard to just go band for band like that.
0: And at this point, I know I'm forgetting some good ones from both squads that are active.
1: Yeah, that's just to name a few guys that are on the team, but like on NFL teams right now.
0: Yeah, it kind of just goes back. I can't really pick one or the other because they've just had so many great receivers.
1: Another Odell Beckham Jr. LSU. That just made me think. Comeback player of the year, Odell. Come on. He made the roster in New York. Gotta give it to him.
0: Oh, man. You're cracking me up. I don't know if that,
1: comeback
0: I don't
1: know
0: about player, all
1: that, but OBJ.
0: All right. Hey, with the final 10 minutes came in, we're going to do a little interesting team building exercise challenge.
1: 82-0 challenge. Yeah. I love this. We've been doing this all summer. Me and Connor. Once Jonathan came to town, we were all over this website.
0: Let's do it. The 82-0 challenge. Let's jump into it.

0: I'm putting together a special team.
1: Yeah, you're like, what the heck?
2: All right, well, I've been trying. I beat it on the classic style on the on screen, but I'm trying to do beat it Hoop IQ. I've gotten really close, man. We went
1: draft by 80, memory.
2: 80-2 Knowledge. Yeah, you got to think about career or decade averages. It's tough. So we're going to just, we're going into it.
1: So you went 80-2? That was your record?
2: Or 79-3 was the best I've gotten on Hoop IQ.
1: Okay. All right. Let's try to get the 82-0.
2: We do the we do respins if we need them. All right. This is a great
1: Milwaukee's
2: start.
1: 20s. Gotta go Giannis. What about Alex Antetokounmpo? I saw him on there.
2: Oh, you know what? We might want to go with him. We'll put Giannis at 4. He's flexible, so we can move him around. They're like Denver in the 70s. Ooh, I think we respin the era. The 70s are kind of a rough era. I don't. We're like we just missed out on
1: the era.
2: Yeah, we like just missed out on like Alex English.
1: Got us. Yeah.
2: Oh man, I mean we could. I don't even think it's Alex English is the best though at this point.
1: Scroll down on there. Who else we got?
2: Oh, there's Chauncey. What's his name? There's a. I'll know when I see it. There's a guy. He's got a goofy name who I think is averaging the most points in this era. Man, that was a tough one to get a respin. Like 80s, 20s. 2000s, 2010s would have all been better. 2020s.
1: No. I'll have to check after the show. But in the 70s, no, it wouldn't have been Fat Lever in the 70s.
2: I think it might be Orlando Woolridge is like they're technically the best or the highest scorer for them this decade. Or we could just go Dikembe for defense. I could also be That's wrong. True. I don't use the 90s Nuggets a lot.
1: No.
2: They don't. They were sort of they weren't. They just didn't have the best guys statistically.
1: It could be. No, Abdul Raouf. It's got to be him.
2: All right, we'll go with Abdul Raouf. That was a tough one. We'll save our team respin.
1: Cleveland 90s.
2: Well, there's
1: God.
2: I think we just respin this now.
1: Good.
2: Get somebody else.
1: Yeah. That's horrible.
2: It's like one of their centers is like their best guy here. Oh, this is much better.
1: Then 90s, they could Dominique instantly comes to mind. There. Yeah.
2: Like he's not as prolific as the 90s, but man.
1: He wasn't as big as.
2: I think we just go Dominique. I don't know if we're going to
1: have Moses Malone on there. Sidney Moncrief. Nah.
2: I think we just go Dominique. I think we're kind of cooked here. This is.
1: Yeah, we might just have to get through this one and run it back. Well, we got 5 minutes. We can try to do another one.
2: Oh, Milwaukee in the 80s. And there's no Kareem here anymore, isn't there? Yeah, no.
1: Nope.
2: Wow, this is an absolutely putrid round. Is it Mike Dunleavy, Marquez Johnson,
1: Reynolds?
2: I mean, those are the two names that are jumping out to me. Maybe Sidney Moncrief.
1: Gosh,
2: this is like a team in decade that I avoid like the plague. So we're just stuck with them.
1: Yes, we gotta go. We gotta go shooting guard. Try to get a better center because I don't think it's gonna be a center from this team. You want to try Moncrief?
2: Yeah, I'll go Sidney Moncrief. Why not?
1: Get a shooter out there. Come on, give us
2: this
1: like
2: is feeling
1: a
2: like
1: Giannis
2: and company. Oh,
1: Utah 70. Yeah, this is definitely.
2: Wow, I think Mel Counts is the best. That's the name I recognize the most. I think that's the best player.
1: Let's do it. Roll it.
2: Screw it.
1: Roll it. Let's see the record.
2: Oh, all right.
1: 51 and 31 playoff team.
2: Not horrible. Wow, we were in
1: 95 points per game.
2: Wow, Counts was pretty bad. Oh, yeah, these God. Aren't these are just these aren't going to get it done. Oh, Dominique was still averaging like 27.
1: 27, God. Oh,
2: nice. I thought he had a bigger drop off than that.
1: 27 and 7.
2: All right.
1: With a steal and a block a game, God.
2: Okay. He was going absolutely dumb in the 80s, though.
1: Oh, yeah.
2: Okay, well, hell yeah, let's go. We got LeBron.
1: Let's go.
2: This is hard to type with the I hit a Q. You know what? I'm just going to go. I'm just going to look for. I can't type with this microphone in front of me. He's, let's see, LLL. I passed.
1: LeBron.
2: There he is.
1: He can play all five, yeah, so we'll can move him around. That's perfect.
2: We'll put him at his normal position for now. Houston in the 2020s. I think we want to get Kevin Durant here. Yeah. Where do we, is, can we still get Harden?
1: Yeah, we might be able to get Harden.
2: But is this the best version of James Harden? No, I think KD's KD. Probably better here.
1: Let's go Durant. That's Kevin Porter Jr. Oh, God.
2: Oh, no, no, no, no, no.
1: No, thank you.
2: Not him, not him. Oh, all right. Thank you. And we get Houston in
1: the 60s.
2: Hold on, hold on. Wait. We move him here. Elvin Hayes.
1: Elvin
2: was
1: Hayes
2: like,
1: was a beast.
2: I remember he was averaging like 27 and like 17 in the 70s. So that's not bad. He that works.
1: Clippers in the 80s? Okay.
2: Do we? Oh, okay. We don't even. Where are our respins?
1: What?
2: So we're going to have to just go through this.
1: Okay. I saw Bill Walton.
2: World Be Free is scoring the most for this team.
1: Oh, there he is at the bottom.
2: God. Is he averaging? Like, is this the World Be Free that's averaging like 30? I forget what team he was doing it for. I think it might be them. Let's do it. We'll put him there. Him. We need a center. Please, Warriors in the 60s. Warriors in the 60s. Oh! And we can't respin.
1: Al Harrington.
2: Yeah. Or do we move LeBron to center and take like who could we get at like small forward? Antoine Jameson.
1: Keep on scrolling.
2: Jason Richardson, maybe.
1: Could we move KD to small forward or is he a power forward shooting guard?
2: No, we can move him to small forward.
1: That's Elvin Hayes.
2: Whoops, yeah. Sorry, whoops.
1: What do they have? Do they got freaking Monte Ellis?
2: Can we get Baron Davis? No, we can't.
1: Monte Ellis or but Baron Davis?
2: There's Chris Mullin, but I like
1: Chris
2: Monte.
1: Mullin? Yeah.
2: I like Monte. Chris Mullin was kind of on the back half of his career at this point. I think Monte is going to be a bit better for us. Let's see. This is our last one. Oh, we didn't go 82 and 0.
1: All right, that's a good team.
2: Yeah. Oh, Hayes is averaging 28. Damn.
1: 28 and 17 in the sixth? Oh, my God. Tom Taylor's was 16 points per game. That might not have been the pick.
2: You think Joel will get mad at us if we go a little over because I got caught in an accident and couldn't.
1: Let's try to sneak another one in.
2: We're going to push our luck.
1: Let's try to sneak another one in. On the air,
2: you'll
1: get mad. This is for all the TikTok viewers. We can't close out the site and reopen it. We can't respin. It's glitched out.
2: Hold on, everybody.
1: Gotta test our luck here. I'm watching the door, even though we can't see if he's coming or not.
2: I'll get the screen share back up. We
1: Oh, it has audio too.
2: Yeah.
1: This site has an app too, right?
2: And they do have an app, yeah.
1: I'm going to have to download the app because this is fun.
2: Play the Hoop IQ. There's also a, there we go. A 20-0 version that I found somewhere for like the NFL. And then we'll have to play this on the stream one day. It's like per 36. I'm absolutely addicted to that. All right. Well, now the site's just not. Okay. There we go.
1: There we go.
2: Portland in the 70s, and we can't free spin.
1: What is wrong with the site?
2: Dude. Oh.
1: Oh, and then it just kicked us out of Hoop IQ.
2: All right, that's fine. You know what? We didn't want to do that one anyways. Let us re-spin. Brooklyn in the 2020s.
1: Kyrie.
2: I think it's Kevin Durant's still the best.
1: KD, Harden. It's going to be KD.
2: Yeah, because he's just, like, scoring a ton, and then he's also...
1: I saw Igor Denim on there.
2: Oh. Where am I? Why don't I see KD? I'm on... There he is. There he is. I was just
1: him
2: blind.
1: Being in three positions right there is good. I say power forward for now. We can move him around. OKC in the 70s.
2: Oh, man.
1: Can we finish up this round, Joel, because HG got here late? Look at that.
2: I wish we could re-spin, man. This is really frustrating because...
1: Archie Clark.
2: Yeah,
1: I think that guy.
2: He was hooping, man.
1: Bob Wilkerson on
2: Dennis,
1: there? Okay.
2: Dennis Johnson is a good choice. I think Dennis Johnson is the best we got here. Maybe Walt Hazard.
1: That's a sick name.
2: Yeah.
1: Let's go Johnson, I guess.
2: Like, we'll put him on a shooting guard.
1: Yeah, we'll do that.
2: Because we can move him. Sometimes it's tougher to get a good shooting guard. I like having...
1: 90s.
2: I guess we got to just go Dominique again.
1: Dominique again, yeah.
2: Good thing we left our small forward spot open.
1: Next up,
2: the Pelicans.
1: Oh, God.
2: Putrid. I guess it's... crap. Well, here. We can move him here. We can move KD here, and then we can put Zion as our four. I don't think, like, there's genuinely...
1: Yeah, there's
2: no one else that we could really go with here. He didn't play many games, but he statted when he did. LA in the 60s. We need a center. Damn, we miss on. We're missing Ellen. Oh no, we can't get Wilt.
1: Wilt Chamberlain.
2: I think we just got to get. Who else but Wilt? Well, we didn't go. Damn, 15 again.
1: That was another good one, but Dennis Johnson was 12-4.
2: Yeah.
1: That was really just one guy, I feel like, is what we messed up on. And the fact that we couldn't even respin anything. Like, what was that?
2: I would have kind of respun, potentially gotten Shea or, like, another version of KD or Russ would have been a lot more helpful for OKC. But, all right. Yeah, we'll keep giving it a go throughout the season. I love these sports trivia games. We'll be playing those to entertain the fans. Be back next week for another episode. You down? You want to pop into the studio if you're free?
1: Yeah, if I'm free next Wednesday. I'm still looking for work right now that I'm back in the job market. So once I have a schedule figured out and everything, too, I'll be able to come on the field more consistently.
2: I'll at least be back for one more week. Final timeout till the final whistle. We'll decide what name we're going back to.
1: I think final timeout, man. Final whistle. It's moved on. That was 9 days. We ran that for what? Almost 3 years. Gotta go.
2: Yeah. Let's run this race. All right.
1: Yeah.
2: And then the final timeout will be back next week to give you a preview of week one of the NFL season. Make sure you're there. We'll see you then.
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3: Hello, everybody. Thanks for tuning in. Welcome to my underground studio. I'm Trucker Mouth, and you're on the road show. Oh, man, how's everybody doing? How's everybody doing, man? I hope better than me. Well, I was going to do that later, but I'm going to do that now. Man, I had a trying week, man. I had a sore in my leg. It was a rash. So I go over to the VA after a while, and I said, I'm pretty sure it's, you know, tinnitus, ringworm. Lo and behold, I go over there. He said, yeah. So he gives me, doctor gives me this powder, any fungal powder, and this any fungal shampoo to use. Okay. So I'm using that. About a week or so later, about two weeks later, I go back over, call up, make a point, go back over and see the walk-in doctor, same guy, Dr. McDonough, if I got the name right. So I show him, I think it's, you know, spread to my groin area because this ringworm is a spread. And, he said, yeah, I see that. So he gives me more any fungal powder and cream. Keep using it. All right. Keep using it. 2 weeks go by. I'm still itching. So I called the VA up. They have like a care number you can call. It might like an urgent care number. I talked to this guy. We do a video appointment. He sees it. He sees it down there. He sends me this cream. It's antifungal cream. The same as a powder, but it's a cream form. You put it on yourself. Okay. And I think, did they send me shampoo too? Yeah, I think you sent me same shit. So I got antifungal cream, which is the same as a powder, and shampoo again. So another week of my, oh, fuck, I can't deal with this. I went to urgent care. I get down to urgent care. They seen me. They're real nice to me and everything. And what did they give me? They gave me topical shampoo and powder, a different kind of powder, but it's antifungal powder. This is all topical. So then she gave me something for my back and then something else for, I felt something in my nose. Very nice to me, but still topical. So I go to the emergency room, you know, hell with all this. You know, I got this stuff on my shit. Obviously the topical stuff's not working. Okay. I need an antibiotic. So I go to the emergency room. I finally got an antibiotic, terbinafine. Hopefully it works. Cause this is terrible. Then I got a rash in my back. Then I had to postpone an appointment with pain management because they didn't want me there with this ringworm. Now I'm waiting months to get in there. I can hardly walk. I'm 280 now. Enough bitching. On the upside, I had problems with my car. And I was worried about that. It went from making a squealing noise. To rubbing, you know, full metal overnight. So I was all upset about that on top of all this. Well, I got a hold of a guy here in town. I met him the other day for an issue. And it's down at Guyman Brothers Automotive. They're on Mill Street in Columbia. Formerly Guyman Family Automotive, but the boys took over. They lost their father, unfortunately. I went down there. He told me, come on, can we come down? He didn't have nothing going in right away. You know, I told him what I had to work with. His name was Ricky. You know, he did me good. He put the brakes on. I had the brakes already. I had to borrow money from my mother to get it fixed. But, you know, I only got one car, and that's what we need for everything. So I couldn't let it go. And he got me in there. I told him what I had to work with, you know, and he even let me money because I ain't going to take all. I'll leave you money for a case of beer. And that's what Trucker Mount did because he was stressed out. But if you're in the Columbia or around in and around the Columbia, PA area, you got York and Lancaster counties, or just looking for a good mechanic. It's still under Google Guyman Family Automotive. It's Guyman Brothers Automotive, but it's still under Guyman Family Automotive. You got good people, good work, and very reasonable. I thank you, Ricky. You did me a good job, and I hope you do good. Thank you. All right. So let's get to the topic of the day here. Topic of the day is truckers' bottom line. You know, what your owner operator is mostly geared toward the owner operator. What your owner operator, you know, brings home after everything. And he's got a whole bunch of stuff that he's got to shell out before he can what his bring home is. And it's mind boggling. Now I know other other companies or other like things in other areas, they have a lot of overhead too. But this here is really, I mean, it's mind-boggling. So these are prices right now are averaging, you know, 530 to 540 gallon nationwide. No gallon. Even these cats are filling up 500 gallons sometimes at a time. Do math on that one. So it says it's going to be at least $5 a gallon until the beginning of next year. Or until they get that asshole straightened out, everything straightened her moose. Which I can't believe, and I say this every show, they're letting that one area, you know, control the whole world's economy and mess people's shit up. So they say by the end of the third quarter, the EIA, the Energy Information Administration, which I didn't know we had one of them, said it should be below $5 a gallon by the third quarter of 2027. That's a whole long time for these people. That's a long time for these people. You're shelling out. Fuel totals $50,000 to $85,000 a year for truck drivers. 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Okay, so that's your necessity right off the bat. And, man, that's just a whole lot to keep back and. Now, I guess you're leased to a company that have a fuel surcharge, which a fuel surcharge is something that I guess the government mandates, and you get that back, or you can put it, I guess you get that back at the end of the year, or it's taken off right away with the company. I'm not sure how that works. I never was an owner-operator before. Always wanted to be as a little boy. Seeing the trucks on the turnpike, always wanted to be that cowboy trucker out there. You know, especially in the 70s. You know, in the 70s when the big trucking boom was, all your trucking movies were coming out, Convoy and all them. You know, everybody wanted to be your cowboy trucker out there. What's your cowboy trucker? Your lone trucker who's going to load boards, getting their own freight and all that with their own truck, not leased to a company? Man, that's almost unheard of nowadays. That's almost unheard of nowadays, man. Everybody got their own trucks, but they're leased to companies. 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Yeah, $10,000 to $20,000 a year insurance and maintenance costs. Higher rates for new authorities. If you're just starting out, your insurance is going to be higher. Just like if you're a new driver, your insurance rate's going to be higher than if you've been driving for a while. Mine are finally coming down. Not having a whole car or a license for 7 years. Truck them out. That's how I can truck them out, throw it off the road. They give me a lifetime suspension for DUIs. Well, traffic stops resulting in a DUI. And, that about killed me. Not only took my license from me, but they took my trade from me. And when you take your trade from me, you can't do your trade no more. It's terrible. It almost killed me, let me tell you. I was thinking about bad thoughts. So then you got tolls and permits. You got all kind of permits you got to have to drive these trucks if you're an operator. It's just, wow. The taxes and fuels. You got quarterly IFTA tax. Got to pay that quarterly. That's an international fuel tax agreement. Got to pay that quarterly. I'm already out. Ain't no way I could do it. I couldn't do it. I mean, I guess a lot of these guys have their wives or something, do the books, and I don't know, something. I couldn't do it on my own. Meals and lodging. So only meals for sure. That's a big one out there. If you're a company driver, that's your biggest expense is your meals. And sometimes, if you're parked somewhere overnight and there's, I was on the Home Depot account. And a lot of times on Home Depot, the only thing around was the Ruby Tuesdays. But that was like, you had Home Depot, and then like Ruby Tuesdays always seemed to be in the same park as them. Same strip mall as them, whatever you want to call it. There's a lot of Ruby Tuesdays, and they ain't cheap. But then you end up going in, and I can see a Hardee's or something. About a half mile down the road, I'm drinking some beer. But no, you know, you end up drinking there and you end up eating there. Oh, I already got a steak at one place, small steak, because I was trying to save money. That wasn't enough. I said, that's it. I'm getting a big steak. So I ended up spending $80 that day on that steak meals and drinking. So I basically drove that day for nothing. I drove all day long to sit in the bar for 3 hours. Get a steak dinner and drink beer. So I probably lost money that day. Oh yeah. Well, your transportation per diem is $80 a day now for an owner operator. And that's money the government allots you for being away from your from home and working out in the road. And they can claim that at the end of the year. I heard that they took that away from company drivers for a while there. Like if you work for a company, You weren't getting your per diem. The company paid. This company is supposed to give it to you. And your checkers, I don't know. It was a big ripoff for the company drivers. And finally, I think they went back there. You can get per diem now. That's holding our show. All right. 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An average owner operator driving 100,000 miles to 110,000 miles a year, but that's low. That's like 2,000. You ain't going to have an owner operator only driving 2,000 miles a week. He ain't going to make it. There ain't no way. So an average owner operator driving 100,000 miles to 110,000 miles a year, which is low, I said, netting an average salary of $64,500 to $71,000 annually. So that's what they bring home. $60,000 to $70,000. Breaks down to clearing 60 to 70 cents per mile. Where are we at here? I gotta look back, see what. Okay, there it is. All right, then you got other hardships out there, like truck parking. I think I read or seen there's only one truck slot for every big truck out there on the road for parking, overnight parking or during the day parking. 1 in 11, one truck spot for 11 trucks out on the road. And then you got your detention time you got to put up with. Broker issues, you know, not brokers not paying you. Some of these bum brokers won't pay you, or they're not paying you the whole rate. Emission rigs, you know, buying DEF. There's another thing. Now, they're supposed to be doing away with. Mostly I read in Trucker Magazine that they're going to do away with these emission controls with buying DEF. Okay, I don't know what else. They're still going to be highly regulated on the emissions, but they're going to get away with the DEF or something. That's a good thing. There's an error cause for drivers. You got to worry about cargo theft and your safety out there. Cargo theft's a big thing. Big time thing nowadays. Especially out in California. Oh, yeah. Philadelphia's big. That's big down there, too. Everywhere. You got to watch it. You got to watch it nowadays. Man, people are crazy doing anything. And you got, you know, road construction, natural disasters, you know, fires, floods, you know, closing of interstates. If you're out, I was out west already, and they close the interstate down because of a big fire, which we have every year. You know, you have to go an hour, 2 hours away to get to the same place you were going to go before because they got that interstate closed down. No, yeah, you can't win, man. I'm telling you. A tire blows. A steer is $1,000. A steer tire is $1,000. I think drive tires are like $700-$800. But steers are grand. Now, steers don't blow much. I haven't seen many steers blow. They do. Or they go bad. The freight is growing at a fast rate, the fastest rate in 4 years. Manufacturing is up. And the freight is growing at fastest rate in 4 years. Okay. Come on now. Yeah. So manufacturing is up, so trucking loads are up. And so we're on truck rates are up too. The price of freights are up, which is good for the driver. But they were way down for a while there. Now they're starting to come up again. That's a good thing for the owner operator. And the company drivers too, because it makes their company more money, so they get more money. C.H. Rollins expects truckload price to continue to rise faster than intermodal. So intermodal is your rail. You see the trains with all the vans on them, you know, 20 of them in a row. They're taking them, you know, from point to point, then the truck drivers are picking them up in the yards. Or the seagoing containers, you know, coming over on the freight, but all that freight or by sea. That's all intermodal. But Robbins expects truckload pricing to continue to grow faster than intermodal. Everybody wants the American dream. Everybody wants to be in their own company with being an owner operator. I know I did as a little boy. I still do, but I'm out, man. I'll be 60 this year, not long from now. Everybody wants the American dream. After all that, Class A truck sales are up. Class A truck sales are up, man, even after all that. So when we come back, we'll take a little break here. I'm going to compare trucking with another, with hospitality. And we'll compare things and how they stack up against each other when we come back. Tongue-tied, had the damn time.

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4: Hello, everybody. Welcome back to the Road Show with Trucker Mouth. And today we're talking about the bottom line of trucking and all of the, a lot of the things that I touched on that the owner-operator had to pay out to run his business. Now I'm going to compare trucking within their industry. Compare it with the hospitality industry, the bar and restaurant business, and that's their animal. Oh, I don't know about getting that here, but all right. So I'm comparing that trucking to the hospitality industry. 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Okay. 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Trucking net margins. We'll go trucking first. Trucking net margins and what they bring home. 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And maybe if market's strong, 7 to 10%. No, it ain't. 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So now the restaurant can vary. Your full service spots, bar restaurants, their profit margin is 3 to 6%. So trucking's 2 to 6%. And hospitality is 3 to 6%. Now, while fast food now, their profit margins are 6 to 10% if run well. So that's an eye opener there. Your fast food's profit margins are higher than your full service bar restaurants are. Now, if you have a restaurant, you need to be able to serve alcohol. If you have a restaurant, you got to have a liquor license. You got to have a bar in it. Because these guys, people want to go out. They want to eat, drink a little bit. Only, I know people in the hospitality business. You got to be able to serve alcohol at the restaurant. Yeah, you ain't going to make it. There is no way. That's why most of them do. And the ones that don't are known in their area. They have the same, the same clients all the time. And not clients, but yeah. Same customers all the time and this and that. And then it probably only open, certain hours. So yeah, if you have a restaurant, you're gonna need a bar in there to be able to serve alcohol to a point. Most times won't make it. But if you do have that then in your state, Now, the restaurant, the hospitality industry, you're going to have to deal with the liquor license rules and regs of that state. And I know here in Pennsylvania, the Liquor Control Board, there's a whole lot of that. I mean, a whole lot of stipulations. Like I said, that's a whole other animal there with this hospitality industry. Yeah, rules of that state. So they got a lot of headaches on their own. They have to buy their food all the time to keep replacing their food, their alcohol. I mean, everything. Napkins, everything people use, they got to keep replenishing. So your turnover rates.
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0: 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If you're starting it up, you got to buy kitchen equipment, you get a staff, and you got your lease for the building if you're leasing it. And barriers to entry different. So there's two different industries, and both of them are dog-eat-dog with a whole lot of competition, and may the best man win. You got to have an edge on things. So, okay, everybody. Thanks for coming along on the road with Trucker Man. All right. Show a better I thought for this damn week. Terrible with this rash.
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0: ¿Qué pasa, mi gente? Welcome to the Motivated Mindset. I'm your host, Jose Flores. Proud Latino, born in Brooklyn, raised in the Bronx, New York. A retired NCO, a veteran with over 30 years of military service, and someone who believes that our greatest chapters are often written after we face our greatest challenges. You know what I'm saying? And my journey has taken me from the streets of New York to the battlefields around the world, serving our nation in places like, you know, Afghanistan, Iraq, you know, and of course, Germany, Korea, Central America, and of course, various places around the United States. And my commitment to serve continues as I transition into the federal government, where I had the privilege of serving as a Department of Defense civilian, and later with the Department of Housing and Urban Development. And throughout my federal career, I had the honor of working with some incredible leaders, mentors, and individuals who reminded me that leadership is not it's not about a title. It's about influence, integrity, and the impact that we have on others. And that's what the Motivated Mindset is really all about. Recognizing the people who pour into us, learning from their wisdom, and sharing stories that inspire others to keep moving forward. Every person has a story. Every challenge, I say, has a lesson. Every setback can become a setup for something even greater. Whether you're a veteran transitioning into a new chapter, a leader trying to make a difference in an organization, an entrepreneur chasing a dream, or someone simply looking for motivation to get through today. Look, remember this, your mindset matters. You know what I'm saying? And that's so important. But before we get started, if you value what you hear today, if this vibes with you, you know, if this conversation inspires you, if you appreciate the interviews, right? The energy, what's up, my people? That's why I bring it every day. And the message, all I ask is support our YouTube channel. Use that, you know, all you got to do is get that QR code, but hit like, hit subscribe, and share it with someone who could use a little motivation. 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You know, continue to bring powerful guests so we can continue to bring powerful guests, meaningful conversations, and purpose-driven content. That's key, straight to you. All right, familia, you know, now let me go and let me introduce you to our amazing, amazing guest. I'm excited to introduce to you Tucker Miller, a leader who understands that great leadership isn't just about having a title. It's how you show up, how you communicate, the impact, the people around you, right? Tucker brings more than 35 years of experience as an attorney, HR, executive, business leader, consultant, executive coach, and she is the founder of Onward Leadership, where she helps leaders communicate more clearly, lead more courageously, build trust, and create high-impact cultures where people can thrive, right? She is also the author of First Four Words, a practical guide to starting difficult conversations, you know, with greater confidence and ease. And what I really appreciate about Tucker's approach is that she combines a candor with compassion and accountability with support. Understand that. Because leadership isn't just, como say, it's about getting results. It's about how you get those results and how people you bring with you, the people you bring along the way. So today we're going to talk about leadership, difficult conversation, accountability, trust, culture, and what it really takes to become a better leader. So let's welcome Tucker Miller. Give me a moment.
1: The interview of the week is brought to you by Jersey Mike's, a sub above.
0: All right, welcome Tucker, man. Thank you for being here.
2: Thank you for having me. It's great to be here.
0: Oh, it is stupendous. So before we get into all the, you know, the titles and everything, who is Tucker Miller?
2: Tucker Miller? Yes. Well, I live just outside of Seattle. If you're familiar, it's Bellevue is where mm-hmm. I'm at. So on the other side of the lake there, but in the Seattle metropolitan area. And I've lived here since probably the late 70s. But before mm-hmm. that, I felt like I lived in a lot of different places throughout the continental United States. My dad was a military officer. Wow. And we thank him for his service, as we thank you for your service. But I'm going to shout out to all the families that move yes. along with those heroes. Thank you for your service as well. And I felt like we all put our time in. So I am married for 34 years. I have two adult children and a daughter-in-law, and I have two grandchildren and a couple of sisters and a few relatives in this area, but most of my roots are from Ohio.
0: Mm-hmm. Wow. Wait, is it raining right now in Seattle?
2: It's so funny that you asked that, because we've had an amazingly dry and sunny summer, and it poured like crazy this morning, but it's in the process of clearing off. But I know you've been out this way. Yes. You know what it's like. We have more gray days than sunny days, for sure.
0: Oh, my goodness. Yeah, I had the privilege of being stationed there. You know, when I first got there, I was like, why do they have so many bars here and billiards, you know, in down Tacoma? Now I know why, because of the rain, but it is a beautiful place. I did enjoy it, you know. It's just hard when you're in the military and you're at Yakima in the rain training. That was, oh my goodness.
2: Well, Yakima, any type of weather is going to be kind of tough. So you come on over to the other side of the mountains, it's a little easier, a little more beautiful, I think.
0: Absolutely.
2: Not to knock Yakima, but it's definitely tougher over that part.
0: Yes,
2: of the state.
0: Ma'am. It is. And no, that. Thank you for sharing that. So you spent more than 35 years, right, at moving through.
2: In business.
0: Is it business?
2: Largely in business. So I graduated from law school and took a in-house legal department role for a company here in the Seattle area, and that was 35 years ago.
0: Wow.
2: Give or take. It's been a long haul through different iterations, different roles, but
0: lots of
2: experience.
0: That is. And I know it was like HR consulting, sales, senior leadership development, all that.
2: Well, in pieces, it was saying yes to the next thing and the next thing and the next thing. And people have asked me, you know, how did you get the kind of career that you had? And I said, I kept saying yes. Trusting that I would figure it out. And in all but maybe one or two places, I figured it out well enough, but I really excelled in almost every role that I had.
0: Yeah, because, I mean, like, you know, was there any, let's say, was there a thread connecting all those different chapters that they're all of your life?
2: You know, I think leadership was it. So I, started out as a trial attorney. I was a risk manager. Then I was a HR executive and on and on and on. But the willingness to say yes to new experiences and be confident in my ability to lead in all those uncertain and new places and help other people around me.
0: Yeah.
2: Is probably the through line. The passion for helping and serving others. Is really consistent.
0: And you've worked with leaders at some pretty high levels, you know. What have you learned about leadership that you wish someone had taught you, let's say 35 years ago, if there is such a thing that, you know?
2: We all get better at leadership as we practice more leadership. And the best leaders are committed to continuously learning and experimenting. You never arrive at that place where I got it now. You never do. You're constantly refining. And I think that's where, you know, some of the lessons that have been the hardest and most valuable that have informed my leadership have been in raising my kids and working through my marriage. And I think those are very transferable skills, and I get a little bit more grace in those places from people who love me and are going to be here for the rest of our collective lives. Practice and refine there, but all those insights we take forward, and pluses and negatives we take forward, and we keep getting better.
0: No, I do have to agree with you. Raising children, you know, it has come challenging in marriages. It does translate to that. Because, you know, every time, like when I used to PCS, go to another unit, I had to adapt to my new leader. What were their pros and cons. What did they need from me?
2: So right.
0: Oh, my goodness. Yeah. Some were good. Yeah. Some were like, okay, I'm only here for 2 or 3 years and it's time to move on.
2: You know, it's so funny that you say that, because people will often think about what's the best leader that they ever worked with.
0: Yeah,
2: and
0: yeah,
2: that's
0: yeah.
2: going to be their model leader. And I'll say, yes. And what was the worst leader that you worked for? Because if you can illuminate what made them the worst, you've almost defined the recipe for what you want to take forward. I don't want to be this person. And I find that people have a much more visceral reaction to the leaders they hated and don't want to be like, that they're almost more informed decisions, more informational in the ways that they want to lead forward. So yes, best is good. Worst is even better.
0: Yeah, no, absolutely. But you know what? Because, you know, like in most, like, you know, when I first came in, you're private, everybody learned, but sometimes having some of those leaders that were not as effective, I learned from that too.
2: Yeah.
0: You know, I do tend, and let me, somebody, a LinkedIn user, I'm going to put it up. It says, Miss Tucker is awesome from Yvette.
2: Well, I know Yvette, and I think she's pretty awesome too. I know you do too as well, Jose. Yvette and I have crossed paths so many times, I can't even recall, but she's wonderful. Yes.
0: That is stupendous. You know, and I really, so I want to talk about, you found it Onward Leadership. You know, what problems did you see in the organization that made you say, you know, we need to approach leadership differently?
2: Yeah. Well, the first part of the answer is, you know, why leave a cush corporate role to go start your own business? And there may be any number of reasons, but I had gotten to a place where I had really been the voice for a lot of things for the other organization that I was with. And as passionate as I am about their mission, it wasn't my mission. And right. my mission was really around helping leaders lead more boldly and confidently to have the kind of influence that makes them proud to lead. And their organizations really support them in that. And I was particularly interested in supporting women leaders. You know, at this stage in my career, this is my last iteration of my various versions. And I thought, what's the legacy I want to leave? And I want to leave helping leaders lead better, boldly, and more confidently, and particularly focusing on the needs of women leaders. And what I did not expect was focusing on the needs of women leaders means that I'm working almost more with male leaders than women leaders. Because at this stage in our world, we still have men who are at those highest levels that are working to bring women up and into those roles. So I've adapted to really focusing on the needs of men and women and others as they lead. But that's the passion, to find my own spin on what leadership is. And, you know, it's sort of the Boy Scout rule to leave my campsite better than I found it. Yes. My campsite, as we've mentioned, wasn't always the best, but yes. I am determined to leave it in the best way I can. And I remember thinking during COVID, there were two questions that came up to me as I was thinking, should I stay or should I go? What are the risks, et cetera? And the first question was, what regret do I not want to have at the end of my career? And the second one was, who do I want to hang out with? And those two questions were very clarifying for me of, it's time for me to start my own company and, you know, look to support leaders in a much more specific, confidential, intimate way in the work that I do.
0: No, I agree. I know my dad used to tell me the same thing. If you borrow a shovel, turn it in better than when you borrowed it.
2: Definitely. Sharper, cleaner, oiled.
0: Yeah. Yep. No, and absolutely. And we got some shout out. So Tracer Rounds, that's one of our podcasters here. She's saying, let me see, where is there we go. It's a hello, Jose and Tucker.
2: Hello.
0: Yeah, hello. Awesome. And let me see, we had somebody from, I think it was MJ. I want to say hello, MJ, how are you? She said, She says, hello. That's it, Roger.
2: Hello.
0: Right. You actually said, I wrote back to there. There we go. MJ, she said, good afternoon. That's another one of our podcasts here. But we have a question. And let me see. The question, it says, today's topic is the first four words, a leadership strategy that gets results. Follow up by what four words define the legacy you want to leave as a leader?
2: I guess I'd put that out to your audience. I'd love to hear what they would say. Let's play with that. So the whole idea of the first four words is we make the most impactful conversations either too diluted with too many words, or we make every conversation that we know we need to have, but nobody's having it. We make it too difficult because we're trying to plan the whole dang thing ahead of time, and we're anticipating all the bad reactions. So if we think about what's four words that I would use, the first thing I would say is four-ish words. Four words is a sweet spot, but if it's five or six, we don't worry about that, but we want to be succinct. And I would say my four words, and Jose, get ready. I'm going to ask you for yours.
0: Oh, my goodness.
2: I saw you take some water. So let's think about this. I mean, that's the value is if I have to boil it down to four words, I'm going to be much more intentional, more thoughtful, and more prepared. And I wasn't prepared for this question, but I help leaders thrive.
0: Oh, so you can use it in a sentence?
2: Yes. Yes. A four-word phrase.
0: I see. Okay. Okay. Come on, audience. Anybody? I need your input here.
2: What's Jose's four words?
0: Yeah, no, I have the four words. I was just going to say the four words, but now I'm trying to put it in a sentence like that. Can you say yours again?
2: I help leaders thrive.
0: I help leaders. That is awesome. I help leaders thrive. Okay. Yeah. I'm not good at putting things like, can I just say my four words?
2: Yeah.
0: I believe resilience, faith, motivation, and compassion.
2: That's fantastic.
0: That's when I think of what is it that those are the four words that resonate with me. So that would be it. Those are it. Yeah.
2: Well, that's very much in line with your podcast and your life as I've gotten to know you. Yes, I love that you started with resilience. So very frequently I'll work with leaders. And let's say, I just need to be more confident. It might be a leader that's been promoted to a new role and they're feeling a little over their skis. And how do I get more confidence? I think they sort of expect that I'm going to make them more confident or something. And I think confidence is a bit of a misdirect. And I love that it wasn't one of your words.
0: Yeah.
2: Resilience is the key to getting more confidence because you only get more confident by being over and over uncomfortable, not confident. And then suddenly you do it enough times and you realize, I'm okay with this. I can do it. You know, it comes back. We realize it in the look back. Mm-hmm. That wasn't such a big deal. I got this now. And then there's the next thing. But really building that strategy around resilience. What are the ways that I can build that muscle?
0: Mm-hmm.
2: Guaranteed. Best way to become more confident in leadership and in life.
0: Yeah. Wow. No, that makes perfect sense. Yeah. So we do have a LinkedIn user. I think her name is Yvette. And this is what she says. She says, I inspire through action.
2: Love it. Love it.
0: Inspire through action. Okay.
2: Yeah. We don't just mull it over. We do stuff.
0: Right.
2: And I
0: have to say that a lot of the things like those words, in different parts of my life, the resilience definitely came from the military side. Some of the things we go through, and the motivation. So all these, when I'm thinking of the words, I'm actually like, okay, why did I come up? I understand why.
2: Right.
0: Sense, you know. And I know another thing is grace. Sometimes giving ourselves grace. And that's
2: true. That's true.
0: That's what I mean by that. No, thank you for sharing that. Hey, I got some new word. Now I know how to use it.
2: There you go. Yeah.
0: Want that. What we're going to do, we're going to take a quick break. But when we come back, I want to talk, some of the things I would like for you to talk about is when you say that the organizations, you know, let's say they may not call because they may not need another leadership program. But when they call a leader, you know, when they call a leader's behaviors affecting, let's say, culture, retention, performance, or trust, you know, and what are some of the warning signs that an organization shouldn't ignore? So we're going to take a quick break. When we come back, we'll re-engage. Maybe we'll give our audience some time to come up with some questions or some comments. So let's take a quick break here. And I think you're going to like this next commercial. Here we go. Thank you. We'll be right back.

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4: All right, welcome back, welcome back. All right, well, Tucker, what did you think of that, that video?
5: I loved it. I thought it was great. Yeah, you were right. I liked it.
4: You can't spell hero without her.
5: I totally agree.
4: And when we left, we talked about what are some of the things that organization should not ignore when, you know, based on what the question I asked.
5: Yeah. So this comes up most frequently when it's a company that's hiring me and they are saying, here's our issue, here's our problem. And sometimes it's, we've got a doctor, a high level individual, someone who's just receiving a lot of complaints. And if those complaints are perhaps, you know, not a direct violation of a policy or law, but we got to keep them and they're high profile, we need to restore their reputation, that's the kind of person that I will end up working with from time to time. The complaints become really the signal. If you've got someone who is the subject of a complaint, and people might characterize a complaint as discrimination, harassment, any number of things, and then there's the findings. So particularly where the findings don't necessarily support the violation that's claimed, but there's still an opportunity to address those behaviors, that's someone that I'll get called in to work with. And then there's more often what I'm seeing is companies saying, we have this amazing leader who's so critical to the role that we've assigned them to because they're so smart, but they can't quite make the transition from all the tactical kinds of things that they've done as a contributor. We now want them to elevate and take on this higher level role where we need them to be visionary, strategic, influencing people in positive ways. And they need to level up their skills. And that's happily the trend that I'm seeing more often in my client base, because it's really taking a high performer and now helping support them have high stakes conversations of a whole broad range and to do it more effectively in ways that further not only the organization and their culture, but their own individual career and their teams. So I'm thinking about, you know, what are the things that you might watch? One is turnover and complaints. Okay. When people don't stay with the company, they stay with the leader. So when they're not staying, what's the problem? Look to the leader. And when I talk with leaders, oftentimes they'll tell me, we used to be great, but this new generation or since COVID, you can't hire any good people. When their problem is always outside of themselves.
4: Yeah.
5: I would say that's also a little insight into, we need to start with the leader here. They think the problem's elsewhere, but right, let's look right in the mirror and figure that out. Wow. But you have to approach it kind of carefully, because the last thing I want is anyone shutting down and becoming defensive. It's a journey. It's a process.
4: It is. And I want to come back to that, but there's a question that just came up. And the question is, what is the leadership behavior you believe creates the biggest long-term impact?
5: First thing that came to mind, and now I'm editing and adding one more thing, but the first is the leaders who listen and take action on what they hear, that is powerful. That's how they build and maintain trust. And they're also consistently telling the truth. The truth, not their truth, not a workable truth, not the truth that people might want to hear, but they're telling the truth and they're giving accurate, timely information of what they see. So it's that combination of I'm listening deeply and prepared to take action, and I'm also telling the truth that will help us collectively move forward.
4: No, that's very important when you talk about the truth, because, you know, because the question I wanted to ask is, like, what's one mistake leaders make in the first 30 seconds of, let's say, a difficult conversation. When you say triggered me, we say the truth. Like, you know, just make. Can you tell us more about that, Tucker?
5: The biggest mistake leaders make. It doesn't even take 30 seconds.
4: Okay.
5: It takes 2 seconds. Okay. It's like, that's going to go badly. I don't have the time for that. I'm not going to have the conversation. I hope they work it out on their own. They'll figure it out. I'm not going to have that conversation. The magical thinking that happens to justify the walking away and avoiding the conversation is number one, the biggest and most consistent mistake I see leaders and humans making repeatedly.
4: Wow. Okay. So it's even before that. Okay, got it.
5: It's immediate, like, oh, yeah. That's going to be hard. Or I can't tell that kind of truth, so I'm going to water it down and, you know, I'm going to use my sandwich method or whatever we do. And usually what happens in the first 30 seconds after they've decided not to have the conversation is that then you start building out the narrative and the story that explains why it wouldn't make sense to even try to have the conversation. Yeah, yeah. That's really undermining, because the more caught up we get in the story that we create, the harder it is to bust through that. And you're all about mindset. You know that's once that becomes your truth for why it doesn't make sense to try and have these conversations with someone, it's really hard to shift it. That's why coaching is so much more effective, I think, than training, because training is a single event. But coaching is over a period of time in a safe environment. You're going to try some things. We're going to look at what your results are. We're going to tweak it or toss it and try something new. But it's much more iterative and immersive kind of experience for leaders to break down that habit of, I don't even want to go there.
4: Right. No. And you're right. It's more than training. So when I was in, it's called the 360. The whole person from counseling and some of the things that have nothing to do with civilians, but we even had to know their shoe size, the anniversary of spouses. And it was the whole 360 and having that conversation, not like once, you know, a quarter, but every day, just engaging, having that. How you doing, soldier? How are you? Hey, how's your family?
5: Yeah.
4: Your daughter's birthday's coming up. Having that engagement really makes a difference on the total performance, I think.
5: It really does. So that takes us to the often quoted Maya Angelou quote, where people won't remember what you say, but they will always remember how you made them feel.
4: Yes.
5: That's how we build that kind of rapport with people.
4: Absolutely. No.
5: Yeah.
4: You're absolutely correct. And Tuck, I'll never forget the first time I was in Fort Hood, Texas, in Killeen. I was like a private. That's like nothing. And here I am at E2. And my sergeant tells me, you got to take care of those two individuals who were lower grade than me. And I'm like, I can't even take care of myself. And
5: he believed in you.
4: And what that forced me to do was to, okay. And he gave me, here's the book. Here's the outline. This is what you got to do. And it forced me to not only take care of them, but also how to take care of myself.
5: Yes.
4: That was another thing. Did I make mistakes? Absolutely. So you're absolutely correct what you just said about, you know, the whole mindset things, you know. That is crazy. But yeah, here we are and I'm doing better. So
5: well, I love the example that you gave of, I don't even know how to do it, but I'm gonna step in there and do it and help these guys improve. But you ended with the most important insight. Mm-hmm. And I see this a lot with the people that I work with. I improved. I may have even improved more than they did, but I got better for having had that stretch experience. And I see this a lot with leaders who have someone who's not performing to expectation. They're not meeting the expectations. And so, you know, in the corporate world, there's the performance improvement plan that you have to administer, and people hate the process and it takes so long. And I said, guaranteed, at least one of you is going to get much better for having gone through that process. Absolutely. And it's definitely going to be you. If the other person improves, that's a bonus, but you're going to be better for having walked through that. And, you know, time and time I see those results.
4: Oh my God, that is hilarious. I mean, when I think about it, I was like, I wasn't even shaving yet, and I'm talking to take it. Oh, forget it. It's great.
5: Yeah.
4: But all those experiences when I became a senior leader, I remember those things, and I remember because sometimes, real quick, you forget that one time you were there, and somebody gave you grace. Somebody gave you an opportunity when you made a mistake. You know.
5: That's right.
4: But I've been in organizations where they don't. They burn you. They try to, you know, because you made one mistake. Yeah, it's not.
5: It's the worst. It's the worst. I was doing something with a group yesterday, and I said, well, another meeting down, and it didn't go perfectly. And I loved the response that someone said, no, what we love about the meetings that, you know, I was leading, but what we love about these meetings is they're so perfectly imperfect. That's where the humanity and the humor shows up. Yes. So, you know, we're not launching missiles here. We have some room to be showing grace. Mm-hmm. So where we do, let's do.
4: Absolutely. And what I want to do, Tucker, is bring up your website. Let's talk about your website. Mm-hmm. Some more questions are coming. And then you can talk about any leaders out there, anybody that needs to use it. And I'll bring it up.
5: Okay.
4: I'll give it to you. It's all yours.
5: There
4: man.
5: It is. Yeah. So onwardleadership.com. This is where you can find me. I also have, and I know you'll show it a little bit later, but I also have a bi-monthly newsletter that I post on LinkedIn that is real conversations, real insights, real lessons learned to help people have some practical approaches to dealing with the challenges that all of us as leaders face. I, you know, encourage you to take some of those that are written for a business environment. And I would say, just as we take our personal and transfer it to business, I think you can take some of those business insights and transfer it to how you might parent or lead within your own personal life. So real conversations, real leadership, real impact. That's what I'm all about. How do you level up your impact? It's literally one conversation at a time. Are we building and sustaining trust, or are we behaving in ways that might deter or detract from that trust? So that's the key. And then in terms of what I do, I provide workshops and training. I am also a certified facilitator for civil treatment. Those of you who are familiar with or certified through ELI, you will know that training very well. Workshops and training. I also have some of my own workshops that I do. I work primarily right now as an executive coach, working with organizations of various sizes. And I'm right now working quite a bit in healthcare and with some technology startup companies, but I'm open to anything. And that's really one of my passions. I love not only working with individual leaders, but I love understanding how's the business work. How do we level up your influence in the business that you're in? And I do take individual coaching clients from time to time. They will reach out to me. And then keynotes. I love speaking and supporting people. Yvette, who welcomed us initially, she knows me through keynotes primarily. So I'll let her vouch for me on that. But that's great fun.
4: Cool.
5: Yeah. And then here's my contact information. This is on my website. You can reach out there and ask any questions that you want. And also find me, as I mentioned, on LinkedIn. And there's my topics. These are things that I do and teach. These are frequently things that people ask for. And as I mentioned, I also do the civil treatment workplace training and the various iterations of that. And my book. I have my book right here. You have the book represented there, the first four words. This is really I almost think of it as a love letter to the leaders I was working with who constantly challenged me about, I can't have that conversation. There's no point in having the conversation. And I've already decided how that conversation is going to go. And I thought, what's the sweet spot that's just enough? Not so much that everyone gets lost in all the explanations and the apologies and whatnot, but just enough to really get it started in a meaningful way. And we stop and listen. So when you were asking me what do leaders need to learn to do better, get more concise because you've got very few seconds to get people's attention and then create space to just listen to what the reaction is and trust yourself to know what the next four words are. The goal being that you're working towards resolving the issue and not walking away from the problem. Let me mention, I checked just before we went live today. Apparently, Amazon is temporarily out of stock with the book. You can get an ebook version of it for your Kindle, but Barnes & Noble does have copies available if you want to buy the book online.
4: Tucker, and that's your email that people can reach out to you also, right?
5: Yes. That's, yeah. So if you can't find it and you want to just email me, I will make sure that you get a book.
4: Cool beans. All right. All right.
5: Yeah.
4: Ooh, all right.
5: Yeah.
4: How to connect.
5: There's that LinkedIn and then there's my website address. So would love to hear from anyone who's interested in learning more. And thank you very much for putting that up for everyone.
4: One team, one fight. One team, one fight. that's how we roll up in here.
5: That's how we roll. I love it.
4: You know, so we have some more questions, but I needed to get that out of the way. And here's the next question. And the question is, what question should every leader ask themselves daily?
5: What's the conversation I'm avoiding? That has been incredibly powerful for the leaders that I work with, because everyone has some conversation that they're waiting for people to have and nobody's having it. Mm-hmm. And this is where we look at who's a leader and who's a follower. And if you put yourself in the place of leader, I want to identify what's the conversation I'm avoiding. And the next question is, why aren't you having it? Go have it. Say it in four. That's really critical. Just say what you know already. No apologies. No blather. Mm-hmm. I have some feedback. Hey, have a minute. Here's what I'm seeing. Really simple, but it's just enough to start the conversation.
4: Yeah, yeah. No, thank you for that. We have another one. And this question is, I hear you talk about leadership and legacy. What would you thank your younger self for? What would you do, I guess? What would you thank?
5: Yeah. Would I thank my younger self for?
4: Yes, there you go.
5: Saying yes over and over and over. Because every yes gave me the opportunity to get more and more aligned with my talents and skills. And so I feel like I'm living the best life. But, you know, back in the day when I started out, there was no such thing as an executive coach. Mm-hmm. You don't start out in your 20s being a keynote speaker. Like, what the hell are you going to talk about? And who's going to believe anything you have to say? I know there's people out there, but I come to the work that I do now with so much story and insight and application. And I am grateful for every hit and miss along the way.
4: No, absolutely. And we have, let me see, I think that we talked about this. I guess, yeah, what's one takeaway you want every listener to apply today? Well, you know, what's a good takeaway?
5: So the best takeaway is, what's the conversation you can start? If everything you might want is on the other side of a conversation you haven't been having, what's the four words that will get you into that conversation? Because that's where you really start to see magic develop. Mm-hmm. I want a promotion. Let's move to Australia. Let's have a baby. Mm-hmm. It doesn't matter what the conversation is, but you can think of the one that you're hesitant or fearful about, put it in a forward phrase, get comfortable with it, and then go have it.
4: That makes perfect sense. Yeah. Because sometimes we contemplate things, but we don't take the execution phase of it.
5: You know what happens? I think we imagine that all the planning is the action. We can go back to Yvette on that. She said she helps people take action. Planning is not action. Planning is procrastination. Get into your life. Live your life well.
4: Absolutely. No. And no, Tucker, thank you for the information. Is there anything we didn't cover or something you would like to leave the audience with before we get ready to close out?
5: I think you have everything that's ripe and ready right now. I've got a lot of things that I'm working on. I'm hesitant to put too much out there because I'm still working on it. Mm-hmm. But please continue to follow me if you're interested. Reach out. I'd love to have a conversation with anyone who's curious, and we'll stay in touch.
4: Oh, wow. Oh, absolutely. I want to say thank you for being on here. It's been stupendous. You made me think about them four words. I got it.
5: Good. Well, muchas gracias, Jose.
4: Ah, gracias.
5: I didn't tell you that I have over 1,300 consecutive days on Duolingo Spanish.
4: What?
5: Wow, we should have been doing this in Spanish. Necesito practicar mi español.
4: You know, I have Yvette who has to correct me because we use Spanglish in New York City. It's not like real, you know.
5: Yeah, as we say, I know.
4: You know, but I want to say thank you, ma'am, Tucker, for being here. And I'm always learning something. And I was going through your website, and it was really good, concise, clear, and to the point. It was easy to read. So, ladies and gentlemen, please take a look at that because it really is good. I enjoyed it because sometimes you go on some website and it just seems so crowded, so convoluted. Like, oh man, you know, yours was just easy to follow. If I needed this, great, I could go here. So I appreciate it.
5: Thank you.
4: It was really thank good. And before I let you go, let me just talk real quick about my next upcoming guest. And this here is Miss Rochelle. Let me make sure I say this right. Rochelle McAllister. Thank you. Okay. She's the founder of the Single Parent Achievers Program. And Rochelle knows firsthand what it means to, let's say, be a single parent. She raised four amazing children while working multiple jobs to provide for her family. But instead of allowing, how we say, those challenges to define her, Rochelle made a conscientious decision with the grace of God to transform her life. So this is next Saturday. This is a pre-record, ladies and gentlemen. Please join us next Saturday. You know, it's a Labor Day weekend, same times, 1700. Wow. 5 o'clock Eastern Standard Time, you know, so please join us. Oh, and somebody says, gracias at Tucker. Look at that.
5: Gracias. Yeah.
4: You know, pero.
5: Bueno.
4: Yeah. Look, I'm open now. I can go Spanish. Gracias por todo lo que tú haces para la comunidad. Gracias.
5: El corazón. Gracias.
4: Thank you. Ladies and gentlemen, thank you for being here, for asking the questions. Please check it out. If you have any question, again, there is the email. All right. There is the email. And what I want to do real quick, there is the contact information. So please reach out and make contact with Ms. Tucker. And it'll be awesome. So with that, I will let you. Gracias, mi gente, por todo con lo pasa. Oh, he got me talking Spanish now.
5: There we go. Yeah. Thank you.
4: But Ms. Tucker, you have a blessed weekend, and thank you for everything.
5: Thank Gracias. You.
4: Everybody have a good weekend. Bye-bye.
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All right, what's up, everyone? Welcome in to Inside the Hoosier Mind, brought to you by Military Broadcast Radio, helping give veterans a voice, as well as Gunfighter Beard Co. If you want a great beard, if you want great beard care products, and we're into football season, we're in fall season. That means all the cool fall scents are out there. Definitely check him out. He's Marine in South Carolina.

Chris sides on as far as how they feel about it, whether or not they like it, whether or not they don't. And the biggest thing is being the whole pro players coming back into college sports as a whole, not just football, but football seems to be the leading the leading topic of sorts. So we're going to talk about LSU and really all of the NCAA, because there are other teams that are affected by this that are also taking part of this. LSU just unfortunately is the school that's being highlighted about it, and potential talks of them maybe even getting booted from the SEC as a result of it. Of course, we'll go over the week zero scores, as well as the week one predictions for some of the big Power Four versus Power Four matchups, because we won't really move into the really big, big long segments as far as Power Four matchups go until about week three, when a lot more typical conference play starts to become a factor. So let's dive into the first part as far as on NFL players returning back to college football. And right now it feels like it's just LSU versus everyone else. And there's a few things that I do want to highlight to really talk about on this, to give you a little bit of a timeline of how quickly this is moving and everything that's taken place so far. So as of yesterday, August 31st at 8:18 a.m., Pete Thamel reported that Lane Kiffin tells ESPN that he has been in daily communication with the SEC on the potential addition of players who are in state court lawsuits. He said the rule does not prohibit players from practicing at the school. It prohibits them from being added to the final 105 roster, which has to be turned in on Friday. LSU will wait to see the guidance that they get from court orders and the SEC this week. That will actually take place on Thursday. Kiffin said this morning he will absolutely follow what he's told to do. And that has been the case. Here is where it really gets like completely weird and just off the wall. And this is where college football has really turned into a mess overall. And this is really ignoring the true main, the main issue of this as far as professional players returning back. Part of it is there was an issue with when the NCAA finally, you know, laid out its 5-for-5 rule. And basically, the class of 2022 felt that they were getting shorted that extra year. Now, again, I don't know about specifics. I'm pretty sure you probably already got one because of COVID. I don't know. Overall, though, if I remember hearing the last number correctly, it's only like 16 football players are truly affected by this ruling. Now, there are a number of other athletes that are affected that have actually already came and joined, which is particularly why LSU is more of in the forefront of it. There are two soccer players that I believe one of them did sign a pro contract, but I believe because they're being allowed to play, that she, I believe it's a, on the women's team, that she's that she's allowed to play while keeping her professional contract going. And they've actually already played a game. I believe they played against Arizona. And then as well as there was another player who she did not sign a professional contract, but she's still included a part of that as far as having turned pro technically and then returning to college sports and college athletics. So there's that part of it. As far as the football part goes, which seems to be more of the hot button heavy hitter issue, which is funny because this has been happening for the last couple of years. I know a lot of people mention Indiana's team last year as far as some of the age, some of the guys that they had on that roster that ended up coming back to Indiana, transferring in, et cetera, et cetera. It, as well as you had, funny enough, in the basketball world of things, you had Charles Bediko signed an NBA contract and then came back to Alabama. Even though it was only for five games, he still played five games of college basketball after having already gone pro. And then he was told that he could not continue his college career and it was completely over. And one of the questions that a guy in a football group that I'm in actually asked, what is the difference in these situations where they should be allowed to play college football? And do you feel the same way in this situation as you did, whether Bediko or Bediako should have played or not? And it, again, it's a it's a really weird tiptoe issue.

right? Because to me, trying to play a little bit of devil's advocate, because I'm a little bit more for it. And here's the reason why. And it's funny, before all this actually kicked off, I talked about this with a coworker at work. As far as, you know, some guys declaring, some not, them changing their minds, et cetera, et cetera. And whether or not they should be allowed to come back in or not. And here's my biggest argument, right? If say you have a dude that does go undrafted into the NFL, okay, and let's just say for the sake of math, the season for everybody officially ended back in February as far as the national championship goes. We only get technical. Most of these teams, their seasons ended back in January. So let's just say for January's sake. So from January all the way through September now. So that's 8 months. And when you sit and you look at that timeline, okay, if you end college football, like say your last year in January, from January until about April, all you're doing is just preparing for an NFL combine. Now, a lot of that can be maybe working out a little bit more to be able to do like the bench press, some of the other exercises and some of the other tasks they want you to do to measure your jump, your abilities. I know for a lot of NFL players, they've mentioned the fact that they kind of have to become track athletes because you're one of your biggest things that you're going to be looked at for is your 4.4 time. You know, yeah, you can be strong. Your film is basically your big time resume. And then the combine is more kind of your in-person interview. Like, okay, tell me more about you. Tell me what you were able to do. Tell me what you weren't able to do. You know, let us see this, let us see that kind of thing. And so from January to April, everybody's on the same playing field. There's no difference from when they finish their last game as a senior, junior, whatever they're leaving as, to right there in April. No difference. Then you go from April to, let's just say, you know, the beginning of August. You're going to have a little bit of the NFL mini training camps, actual camp itself, et cetera, et cetera. As far as, you know, working out with the team, getting used to them, you're maybe getting introduced to your team dietitians, your team workouts, your personal trainers, your strength and conditioning coaches in the NFL, et cetera, et cetera. You know, moving on to that next level. Of as far as taking care of your body, preparing it for the next level of, you know, competition and competitive football. And then again, you're there, but you're not, kind of thing. You know, it's kind of like when you're a newbie on the job. It's like, yeah, I hold this new position at this job and I'm there, I'm hired, but I'm not going to sit here and say like, oh yeah, I'm a full-fledged member. Like, I already know what I'm doing. And you kind of do. But you're not quite warmed up. You're not quite in there yet. And so then it moves into, you know, the end of August, beginning of September. And, you know, rosters in the NFL are making their final cuts for the season. Some of these guys, yeah, they're probably not going to make it. They're probably going to have to potentially be either practice squad guys. They might be able to hit on a 53-man roster. Or if somebody gets injured, they might get picked up in camp. You know, there's a whole multitude of things that can happen that can get these guys potentially into, you know, another football uniform for a team, professional or not. And so when people talk about like, oh, they're pros and they're coming back, here's what I'll say. Look at a guy when he first comes in the league, like that rookie year. You know, if they get like a full portrait shot of what he looks like, you know, holding his helmet in his uniform, et cetera, et cetera. He's going to look like he did just a few months ago. Like, he might be a little bit bulkier if he's able to put that kind of muscle and weight on, sure. But for the most part, he's probably not going to look that much different. Now, after his first full year in the league, that next year, you're going to see a significant difference as far as how they're built, how they've taken care of themselves, how they've moved on. And they've done this for years in the NFL. If you go back and look at guys from their first year in to their second year and even beyond, they just become total monsters as far as their size. So this idea of, you know, because they are technically pros and they've worked out with pros, which most of these college athletes already do, like if they're any type of good, if they have any type of branding to their name, like they're going to be around some of these key celebrities. Hey, look at Malachi Toney and the Hurricanes with Michael Irvin. Now, I don't know how much he's teaching him. I'm sure he's probably giving him some type of guidance, some type of tips. But nonetheless, though,
they're already working with pros. They're already hearing out what pros have and what they're teaching them. To me, there is not that big of a difference between a guy who finishes his college career in the very beginning of his rookie season, even if that, if he makes it to the roster, there's hardly any difference. Maybe he's learned a couple of tricks, but you can, again, you can learn that from a coach coming in. You know, heck, look at Ohio State when they brought Matt Patricia in. You know, now they brought Arthur Smith in for the offensive coordinator position. You can learn tricks of the trade from everywhere. And they're professionals. They know the professional system. They know how professionals work, and they brought it in. That's no slight against Ohio State. That I don't want this to seem like, you know, oh, well, they have, you know, NFL head coaches and whatnot that are now on their team. No. To me, there's no difference between when you finish your senior year and when you start preseason. There's no difference in the type of person. Now, if they were already in the league for a year, if they were already on an NFL roster, I don't care if they're third string, if they're fourth string, I don't even care if they're on the practice squad. If they're in the NFL for at least a year and then they come back to college football, that's a no. That's a no to me. But again, that's just my personal thoughts on it. And again, LSU isn't the only team that's truly doing this either. There actually is a offensive lineman for the Texans, offensive lineman Cole Hudson, who returned to the Texans for the 2026 season after participating in NFL minicamps. Hudson spent time with the Cowboys and the Browns earlier in the offseason and regained a fifth year of eligibility following a court ruling regarding college athlete eligibility. Some of the other names that, again, probably not as mentioned as much, Daquan Wright, obviously, Xavier Harris, both former Ole Miss players who Daquan Wright's a tight end. Xavier Harris is a defensive lineman. For the most part, actually, they would be, from what I've been told and kind of looking at it, they would just be more of depth players. So it's not like they would probably get a ton of playing time unless somebody's hurt or if they just need to sub somebody out. So it's not like they're going to be starters either. Now, again, whatever your stance is, whether you like it or hate it, again, I'm not trying to try to convince you that it should happen, but I'm also trying to just give the facts. Wydette Williams, former Ole Miss safety, who joined the Cardinals. Jack Pyburn, obviously, I think a lot of people might have heard about that, but he just got claimed by the Chiefs earlier, so he will not be returning to college football. Junior, Toi Halamaka, Notre Dame defensive lineman who is transferring to LSU. DQ Smith from South Carolina. Trent Hendrick, who is James Madison linebacker. Anthony Hankerson, former Oregon State running back who joined the Seahawks. So there's a ton of players that are doing this, that are coming back to college football. But since LSU is the most active in bringing former pro players back, LSU seems to be getting the forefront of this, even to the point where there's talks of expelling them from the SEC, which really kind of makes me laugh more than anything, mainly because LSU is one of their flagship universities. Like the amount of money that LSU is worth, I don't think the SEC would do it. Now they can threaten it. They can be, you know, pissed off, whatever the case may be. To me, this is very similar to the Texas Tech with Brandon Sorsby, which I never had an issue with Texas Tech going to bat for it. It was one of those, when I looked at it, I'm like, well, Texas Tech isn't doing anything different than what any other major school would do for a star player that they invested a ton of money into. They're going to go to bat for him as much as they can. And if it ends up losing in court, well, it ends up losing in court. And I feel like LSU's in that same boat. And of course, everybody wants to make LSU the bad guy. Everybody wants to make Texas Tech the bad guy. But to give you an idea of where LSU stands as far as their worth. So according to Yahoo Sports, as far as the most valuable college football programs/universities just as a whole, Texas is number one at $2.38 billion. Georgia at number two, $1.92 billion. Ohio State at $1.9 billion. Notre Dame, $1.85. Michigan, $1.83. Alabama, $1.74. Oklahoma, 1.49, USC, 1.4, Tennessee, 1.37, LSU, 1.23 billion. So to give you an idea, that's the top 10 universities
as far as their worth, as far as their athletic revenue, or not athletic revenue, their athletic worth, they're number 10. If you just want to do it by the SEC, they're 1, 2, 3, 4, 5. They're 6. They're 6 out of 16. So the upper part of your echelon as far as your conference goes. I don't, again, the SEC can be mad. They can try to punish them. There's already been a court ruling that and basically the SEC is not allowed to do that. But again, I think they'll probably end up pushing that to go as far as federal court and whatnot. And again, it's just interesting because this is, again, it's such a small handful of players that are doing this. And it's not like they're all coming to LSU. They're across hundreds of sports across college athletics. But because LSU is the most, you know, prolific with it, they're going to town on them. There was a little bit of news broke, actually, from Pete Thamel. It says, news, Tennessee Chancellor Donde Plowman, president of the SEC's executive committee, tells ESPN the league will enforce its rules regarding NFL players trying to return to college. We are prepared to defend our rule and our authority to defend our rules. She added that the league's presidents have empowered Greg Sankey to use his authority on the rule. This is a rule we will not budge on LSU. They were in the room when the vote was taken on the penalties, so they know. And then, so it is crazy how much this is truly, truly continued on and truly, you know, become a, I'm not going to say a thing that isn't worth noting, but it's just crazy at how much, really just how much people have dug into this and made it just seem like this is an, like the end of the world thing. Like it to me, it's just crazy. But nonetheless, though, let's move on into the recap of week zero and a couple of the big Power Four games that we had going on there. The first one, of course, we had UNC versus TCU over in Dublin, Ireland, took place 12 p.m. Eastern that day. UNC ended up winning 15-0. That was a really bad game overall. I'm just going to be completely transparent with you. That game was bad. That was not a, it's a big win for Bill Belichick. It's probably going to be one of his best wins he gets all season. Because UNC's schedule is not favorable whatsoever. They don't have the hardest schedule in college football, but it's not a good schedule. Like they have to go to Clemson, they host Notre Dame, they have to go to Pitt, they have to go to Duke, they have to host Miami, and then they have to host Louisville, and then they have to go to Virginia. So, I mean, they do not have an easy schedule at all. I mean, they have, Eastern Tennessee? Yeah, Eastern Tennessee State this coming week. That's probably going to be a win for them. I don't see them potentially getting another win until they travel to UConn in the beginning of November. That's how bad I kind of expect UNC to be. And I don't see a lot of promise from them as far as that goes. But just looking at the stats, looking at the game overall, Billy Edwards Jr. looked actually really good for them. He was 16-28, 232 yards. Didn't throw any touchdowns, I don't believe, but also didn't throw any picks, which was nice. And really their biggest bright spot to me was Jelani Thurman. Junior tight end for North Carolina. He did absolutely fantastic for him. He was with Ohio State for the last 4 years. Didn't really do a whole lot of big impact. Only had about, 13 receptions for just for easy math. No, maybe 140 yards, about 2 touchdowns. So nothing crazy, but I mean, he comes in this one. He's got 4 receptions, 94 yards. Already to start, to start off, and he's only a junior. So, I mean, he could potentially stay one more year if he really wants to and be a solid tight end for him. But I think if he can continue to be the bright spot for him, that'll help quite a bit. But I will say, I mean, TCU is still able to run all over him. They had 142 rushing yards just from their one back on 25 carries. TCU just really hurt themselves. As a whole, though, I mean, 11 penalties for 89 yards. They held the ball more. They only had one turnover.
it was not a good game. Like the first quarter was really good. But man, after that, it just completely went downhill, and it went downhill fast. Again, I don't expect a lot from UNC this year. Good for them for being able to get the win. Again, I don't expect a lot. I just don't. The other big game that, again, a little bit of a disappointment, because I expected this one to be a little bit better as far as, you know, the competition overall, was NC State at Virginia. This one was just bad. It was a 34-8 win by Virginia. Bo Prubula, by the way, which I don't know why people were so down on him. I don't know if it was because he, you know, he started off pretty decent for Mizzou and then really fell apart. I think injuries had a pretty good part in that too. But he came in, he's 9 of 11, 155 yards, 2 touchdowns, as well as 110 rushing yards to boot. So, I mean, he had 265 yards just on his own, you know, for their offense. And their defense showed up well. I mean, C.J. Bailey, you know, only 3 for 84 yards, 12 out of 23, a pick. He was their best rusher with 33. It was 413 yards to 168. Penalties did hurt them a little bit. They had 5 penalties for 51 yards. They were perfect. They were 4 for 4 on fourth down, and they held the ball for 17 minutes longer. So, I mean, there's a lot of potential for Virginia. And I think for Virginia, when you look at this ACC schedule, I mean, they're pretty solid. I mean, they might have kind of a cakewalk schedule as far as maybe making the ACC championship appearance, barring anything happening to Miami, Louisville, or SMU. I think Virginia's in a pretty good driver's seat to be able to make a pretty decent run. You know, they face Norfolk State on not this Friday, but the following Friday on 11th. I'm sorry. Hold on. Let me make sure I can do my math. Yeah, it's on the 11th. Okay. So they face Norfolk State. Then they face West Virginia. Might be a little bit tough just because, I mean, it is a Power 4 opponent, but we'll see. Delaware. Then they go to Florida State. They host Syracuse. Now, they do have to go to SMU, but it's early. Well, it's middle of October. It's not the end of the world. Then Duke. Then Wake Forest. They host Cal. They host North Carolina. Then they end it at Virginia Tech. I mean, there's a high chance they could only come out of this with like one loss, maybe undefeated. Now, that might be a little bit of a stretch, but looking at their schedule, looking at what they did against NC State, I mean, it as long as everybody stays healthy, I mean, it's very possible they might be one of these dark horse teams that has just, you know, they go on a run and then they just don't let it go. I think they got a little bit of a break as far as their schedule and whatnot goes. So, I mean, good for them. They'll be kind of one of those teams to watch. I mean, if I had to be a betting favorite right now just because of their schedule, I mean, I would put them in there. Like, you got to think about it. You look at, you know, Louisville and SMU both, like their worst, like their entire worst schedule face-off is basically against each other. Miami has a really easy schedule coming up this season. So, I mean, with the side from Notre Dame. So, I mean, there's a lot in play. I mean, and now that I sit here and think about it, I know everybody has Miami all but penciled in for the ACC championship. And man, if I feel like most of the pressure right now is on SMU and Louisville, and we'll find out between the two who will basically have the tiebreaker over the other one. And I mean, I think if SMU stumbles even once, just because they have a little bit more of a difficult schedule, they may not be in the ACC championship. And it might be Virginia, it might be Louisville. We will find out. We will see. But that was week zero. I ended up going 1-1 in my picks, unfortunately, just because I did not pick UNC pulling off the upset. That one I did not expect to happen by any stretch of the imagination. It was funny when I was watching it. I was like, "Are you sure? Are you sure that's what we're going with? That you guys are going to pull it off?" And yeah, sure enough, they did. They managed to pull out the win. But let's move forward to week one, though. So the soonest other Power 4 game that we're going to have happen, we've got Colorado at Georgia Tech, September 3rd, 8 p.m. Eastern on ESPN. I don't really know what to expect from Colorado this year. I truly think this will probably be Deion's last
last season as the head coach of the Colorado Buffaloes. Now, to be fully transparent, I don't know where you go from there. I don't know who you get. I don't know if there's really a combination of, I don't know if there's a good enough coach slash coordinator that maybe wants to move up. If they're, say, like in the group of six and they want to move up to a Power Four program. I don't know if there's really one that they see this Colorado job and they're like, okay, there's a lot to work with. Like, there is, I think you do have to give Dion the nod and the respect of, I think if you can get some of these guys to Colorado, see how pretty the state is, see how pretty the mountains are. And it really is. Personally, having gone to Colorado, it's absolutely gorgeous. I think if you can maybe sell that on top of a little bit of the NIL money, might be a different story. But I mean, even when Dion's done it, I mean, he's utilized the transfer portal. I don't know how effectively you can consider him having used it. Because I mean, the wins have really not been produced, not since Shadur and Travis Hunter both left. So, I mean, against Georgia Tech, now I know Georgia Tech themselves are also going to be a bit of a rebuild with Haynes King having gone to the NFL, which he was a huge contributor to them and for them last year. And as it stands right now, the spread, the ESPN predictor as of right now on September 1st at 6:30 Eastern PM, Eastern time, they have Georgia Tech favored by 6.5, and the matchup predictor gives Georgia Tech about a 58.5% chance of winning. Now, they did pick up Alberto Mendoza, Fernando Mendoza's little brother, who was actually on the Hoosiers last year for that national championship team. So, I mean, they have a dude that does technically have experience when it comes to playing college football now. I'm not going to sit here and act like, you know, oh, he was on a championship team. His brother's Fernando. Like, he already knows what he's doing. No. He's still got a lot of growing up to do. He basically came in for a lot of cleanup duty last year for Fernando there at IU whenever they would be ahead in games. But overall, I mean, compared to Colorado, again, no offense to Dion. I like Dion. But it's just been a very underwhelming experiment post his sons and Travis Hunter being there. Like, you didn't see a lot his first year. I mean, there was growth, there was progress. Second year, they really seemed to take another step forward. Last year, they took a big step back with him losing him. And I know some Colorado fans even mentioned it. This year might be more of kind of that, okay, you got a pass last year because of your son's leaving. Now let's see how this ends up going. Timmy Hendricks, Marine Combat veteran here. I'm also part of the Bowden clan. Love your content. I appreciate that, Tim. I 100% appreciate that, good sir. So we'll see. I think if I remember right on my predictions, I have Georgia Tech winning this one. I haven't completely filled out all my predictions yet because I was waiting to see if anything potentially came out a little bit more before I go filling predictions out. But at the moment, I do have, I think I have Georgia Tech winning that one. So let's move on to the next big one. We've got Baylor and Auburn. Now, this one I think will be overall pretty good. It's kind of an interesting thing to see. I know Dave Aranda is a bit on the hot seat as far as whether or not he's going to end up keeping his job, whether he's not going to end up keeping his job or not. And I think this is going to be a good determination moment of whether or not he will. The other big part is Alex Golish. How does he do first really big test for Auburn against Baylor? Now, this will be on the September 5th at 3:30. I accidentally skipped the Miami and Stanford. I'll go back to that here in a second. So you've got Baylor versus Auburn. Alex Golish brings a lot of his guys from USF with him. They host a Baylor team who, you know, what does DJ Lagway look like now post-Billy Napier, post-Florida? Now in a new environment, a new system. It seemed like DJ last year, especially after the LSU game, it was just hot and cold for him the entire time. And it's a shame because he's a really talented quarterback. He was highly touted coming out of high school. Obviously, the little bit of sample that we got from him his freshman year, he was dynamically electric. He caused Florida to get some upset wins.
But now he's at Baylor, you know, new system, new area, going into his junior year. So what does he look like with said new team and going up against the SEC again? So I think this will be a good one. This is one I do have Auburn winning it, just because I do believe in Ghoulish, or Ghoulish, however you enunciate his name. You know, bringing a lot of his guys over, so he keeps a lot of that continuity. He keeps a lot of experience too. So I mean, I'm going to give the edge to them. According to DraftKings, they have Auburn a 7.5 point favorite on the spread, and then the matchup predictor 73% Auburn winning. So pretty decent, you know, favorability in Auburn wise. The other big game, aside from Colorado and Georgia Tech, that'll take place on the 3rd. So that'll be Thursday. Friday night, we have some Friday night ball, a little bit of a late night game. We've got number 7 Miami going to Stanford, who, if you didn't watch it, believe it or not, Stanford versus Hawaii, great game. Came all the way down to the very end. Stanford actually had a 27-7 lead. Hawaii ended up coming all the way back. They took the lead and actually forced Stanford to have to go down, get a last-minute touchdown to ultimately save it. And it ended up being a lot better than what I thought it was going to. This game, it's pretty much hands down Miami. Barring any type of weird, terrible injury, I expect Miami to be able to run away with this with Darian Mensah, Malachi Toney. I know they lost a lot of guys on that offensive line, supposedly because of who Mario Cristobal is, because he likes to build up the line, because that's his bread and butter, that's his baby, as well as some of the defensive line guys that they have that are going to be replacing Akeem Mezador, Ruben Bain. I think Miami's going to be fine. I definitely think they're going to be better than Stanford, especially with and I'll give Davis Warren credit. I mean, the dude who I believe he played for Michigan. He played for Indiana, I think, even. he went 22-34, 310 yards, one touchdown. Their running back forward carried it 25 times, got 99 rushing yards and three tutties. So, I mean, I think Stanford will be better than what they have been. They still have a long way to go, but I'm not going to necessarily count Stanford out, Timothy. About time Auburn had an easy day against Baylor. I don't know about easy. I do think they'll get the win, though. Like, truly, I think Auburn will be able to pull out the win. I don't know if it'll be easy, though. I do gotta give Dave Aranda a little bit of credit there at Baylor. I don't know if it'll be a cakewalk, but we'll definitely be able to see and find out. And then, of course, we have on September 5th, we have Boston College at Cincinnati at 3:30 p.m. on Fox. This one, I'm gonna be honest, I don't know hardly anything about this game other than Brendan Sorsby's not going to be there anymore. So since he's going to have an entirely new starting quarterback, Boston College was an absolute mess last year. So I'm like, I don't know how much I trust this. So that one will be interesting just to see, you know, what versions of these teams are we getting? I mean, really, you know, who are we getting? But I do think they'll be solid overall. Looking at the predictor and looking at the DraftKings spread, they have Cincinnati a 7.5 point favorite, and they've got them favored by 77% to be able to get the win. I can see that it's at home for Cincinnati. Not saying that the Cincinnati crowd is crazy, but again, I don't know how much faith I have in Boston College to you know pull out something crazy or have a dominating performance. So if I remember right, I took Cincinnati in this as well. And then, of course, the big matchup that everybody, I think, is waiting for, whether you're an LSU fan like myself, whether you're not an LSU fan, either one, it's one that I think everybody is waiting to see, you know, what happens, what is going to be the final results of this game. And that is Clemson coming to the real Death Valley of Baton Rouge in Louisiana, September 5th, 7:30 p.m. on ABC. Now, this is what kind of surprises me overall, and I think a little bit of it is because, probably like myself, there's a lot of questions on Clemson's roster. Now, there's a lot of questions on LSU's roster, too.
Timothy, yes, the Tiger Bowl. Exactly. You gotta love the Tiger Bowl. I mean, whether it's LSU versus Auburn, Auburn versus Mizzou, Mizzou versus LSU, whoever, there's Tigers, Tigers everywhere. And of course, we get Tigers versus Tigers part two, you know, maybe revenge from last year. LSU went in South Carolina and their Death Valley got the win. You know, is Clemson going to try to pull off the upset here? But this one is interesting because the ESPN predictor gives LSU a 75% chance of winning. And DraftKings has them favored by 10 to win, which to me, crazy, by the way, crazy that they're giving them this much of a favoritism. The other part of this too is, of course, the stories that go along with it of, you know, how is Lane Kiffin going to look in his debut for LSU? You know, same for Charlie Wise Jr., the offensive coordinator that he brought with him from Ole Miss. And I think truly, whether Clemson is good this year or not, this is going to be truly a test for him and for LSU as to how the season is going to look. And that's what it was last year. It was a great, you know, predicator to how the season ultimately finished for Clemson and for LSU both. It was a 17-10 game. LSU ended up pulling out the win. Clemson, their defense was solid, but their offense was absolutely garbage. And it was weird because of how much experience Dabo had brought back. I'm a Louisiana kid, but bowed in blood. That's fair. That's definitely fair. But it was interesting to see how this ultimately ended up. Because Clemson ended up being a total letdown. And then LSU's offense was just so anemic. Like as an LSU fan, I was sitting there watching, I was like, can y'all please score? Like, okay, cool. The defense got us a touchdown. Can our offense complement that? Can they just get a little bit of something to match what was truly a championship level defense? But eventually they just kept getting burned because you can only carry an offense for so long before it ultimately ends up being really difficult to do. The other thing that really makes me question this too is I believe Dabo did finally name the quarterback. It's going to be Christopher Vezina. He's a senior. He's 6'4". I think he's been there pretty much the entire time behind Kate Klubnik. I think filled in for him a little bit last year just due to, I think, some injuries and just to getting some experience for potentially coming into the season. What really makes me wonder, though, and this is probably – a little bit of a reach because you could argue every single coach does this, especially in football. You know, reporters were asking, hey, you know, who's your starting quarterback? Like, who's it going to be? It's between him and one other guy. I think it was between him and Tate Reynolds was the other one. And he's a freshman out of Arizona, 6'2", 215. So a little bit heavier, but a couple inches shorter. I believe he was the other contender for the starting spot there in Clemson. And, you know, Dad was like, I don't know. I don't know who the starting quarterback is going to be. And, I mean, that's fair. There's probably still a lot that he wanted to see, kind of wanted to learn. And, I mean, we experienced that with Harbaugh, with J.J. McCarthy and Shea Patterson. I mean, we've experienced it with a ton of different quarterbacks and a ton of different guys. Throughout college football. So it's not one I'm surprised that he was like, I don't know. But it does also lead me to question, is it one of those scenarios and situations where he's doing it to make sure that, you know, he's not putting anything out there, he's not committing to a guy too early, or, you know, hey, you know, we'll find out when you find out. Or is it one of those situations where, you know, maybe they're at the same level, whether that level's good, whether that level's bad, we don't know. But are they at that same level, and is neither one of them taking or able to go that next step to distance themselves from the other? Again, it could be really good. You know, they could both be playing really sharp, and maybe they're rolling with it. Maybe they're not. We don't know. But it does lead to kind of an interesting question with that. And then, of course, with that, Dabo ended up, of course, also adding to this whole NFL players returning back to college football thing. So according to David Hale from ESPN,
Dabo did an interview, and he said as he was preparing for his week one matchup against LSU, a team that features more than 40 transfers, LSU should rally to wear flags, give them an edge. Absolutely. He said one thing he isn't, LSU features more than 40 transfers and a new offensive coaching staff that has been a challenge. That has required him to watch tape from dozens of different schools, from all the players that they brought in, all the coaches that they brought in. One thing he isn't watching, however, is NFL preseason games. Instead, Sweeney said, no pun intended, he insisted, he and his Tigers are staying in our lane. When it comes to LSU coach Lane Kiffin's decision to push for two players who are in NFL minicamps to play for his team, perhaps against Clemson, should a judge allow it. Again, this case is going to be done Thursday morning, and if I remember correctly, it's the NCAA is listed as a defendant as well as the SEC. Now, initially, I heard the SEC wasn't going to be there. I don't know if that has changed or not. More than likely, I think they should be there. But we should hopefully have a decision and a resolution for sure by Friday. We'll find out whether or not they're going to play, and then what actions or potential punishments or penalties come post this. Now, again, there is supposedly a ruling that the SEC is not allowed to do that. But again, they can also challenge that and go even further with that. Of course, already said is Daquan Wright, defensive end, junior Tui Halamaka, have been practicing with LSU with a run-up to the opener, despite both having spent time in NFL camps. Wright actually played in preseason games with Cleveland, which Sweetie noted with a joke Tuesday. I got to watch Browns practice in early June. I'm probably going to get turned in for tampering, which is a little bit of shot at Lane as well as Pete Golding there at Ole Miss, because he snagged a linebacker from Clemson one of the few times Dabo goes in the portal and he loses his guy. Sweeney has long been critical of the professionalization of college football, eschewing the transfer portal for several years and continuing to put a focus on retaining his own players and developing high school recruits. The latest drama around the potential of returning players from the 2022 recruiting class who left for the NFL before the NCAA adjusted their eligibility rules to allow for five full years of on-the-field action, something Sweeney said he had never dreamed that would happen. He said, it's kind of embarrassing. Sweeney said, honestly, it's embarrassing that that's where we are. I don't blame the kids. But people trying to take advantage of the system, it's embarrassing. But we've been there for a while. So I do get where Dabo's coming from. And Tim, you're right. It's a situation that we've never heard of, and it's something that's completely new. Like I said, there's only a small handful of even football players that are coming back in this. I think there's, again, I think the number that I heard, if I heard correctly, is like 16. So, I mean, it's a super small number. Now, obviously, there's more across other college athletics, but obviously football being the quote-unquote king of sports because it earns the most revenue, it gets to be the face of all of it. It's something that after the season, I don't think we'll ever hear of it again. Barring anything continuing to be crazy as far as college football goes, the NCAA already signed into the effect as far as the 5 for 5. Basically, you come in. I think the oldest you can come in now is, I think, 19. And so that should make most everybody, by the time they leave, 23, 24 is like the oldest that you're going to have people playing college football. It's not like some schools and some situations where between, the red shirt, which they got rid of, between the medical exemptions and whatnot, as far as, waivers, I don't think we're going to see any more situations where we have guys playing for, 7, 8, 9 years. Now, that could be something that gets challenged later on as far as, hey, if I just had a stroke of bad luck for 2 years and I got hurt really bad, like I still want to be able to have a chance to play like everybody else did. And who knows, maybe the courts entertain it. Maybe this is something that we end up having to deal with again in the future. But at least now as it stands, I don't really see it being much of anything post this season. Now, again, that will also be dependent as far as, what consequences, if any, end up coming as a result of it.
But nonetheless, though, looking at Clemson's schedule too, this is going to be kind of a predication of their schedule. But they should have, I would think, a fairly decent year. Again, they have the luck of being in the ACC. It's not like a crazy schedule. The worst team they truly have to face, if you want to look at it, just, you know, as far as ranked teams go, after LSU, the only team they face and they host them is Miami in the beginning of October. But then they host Georgia Southern, they host UNC. They're probably going to win against USC. They have to travel to Cal. It's a super late game. Then Miami, then Charleston Southern, then they host Virginia Tech. They go to Florida State, to Syracuse, host Georgia Tech, then they go to Duke, and then they host South Carolina. So, I mean, I could easily see them finishing 10-2, 9-3. Now, again, I don't know if that's going to be good enough to get them into somewhere like the ACC Championship. I think that's going to be too loaded. But, I mean, it's possible. And if we know anything from the patterns of when Clemson has a down year with Dabo, they ended up having a really good year following it. So it will be overall, I'm excited. I don't know how to really feel about this game. I don't really even have anybody picked. I think if we're just going to go by home biases, I'm going to pick LSU. But again, it'll be interesting to see how this ultimately ends up transpiring. And then, of course, the last game for Saturday, for week one, we've got UCLA at Cal, even though it's not technically, they're not both technically in it anymore, a little Pac-12 after dark action. September 5th, 10:30 p.m. Eastern time, UCLA goes to Cal to take on the Golden Bears. And I'm kind of surprised by this because DraftKings has has UCLA. They picked them as a 2.5-point favorite in the spread, but ESPN's matchup predictor gives Cal a 58% chance of winning against UCLA. And Nico Ilimaliava, Bob Chesney, has the new head coach who brought a ton of his players with him from James Madison after having a very successful year. So this one's a little bit interesting. But I am interested to see how does Cal's quarterback, and man, I'm going to butcher this, so I apologize ahead of time. If anybody wants to, you know, sound this out for me in the comments as far as, like, really spelling it out for me, Jaron, is it Kewe? Sagapuletele? That's Sagapuletele? Probably saying they're wrong, but coming into his sophomore season, I thought had a really good freshman season, you know, 3,400 yards, 18 touchdowns, 9 picks. You know, he did have a little bit of a rough time, but I mean, I'm not going to sit here and act like Cal's roster was anything to, you know, really eye popping, like, oh, wow, look at the roster. It was just okay. So, I mean, I'm excited to see what he looks like. I'm excited to see what they do as a whole. If I had to pick, I think, I don't know if I picked this one or not because I was like, again, I don't really know. I'm going to have to look and see if I picked this one yet or not. I try to pick these typically, you know, a week before or so. I try to also wait to see if anything's going to change. Let's see, who do I have? Or have I picked this one yet? Oh, I have not picked this one yet. Okay, so this is one I have not picked. And I guess if I have to make a pick here on the show, I think I'm gonna go with DraftKings. I think I'm gonna take UCLA. Nico gets another year with his guys. He gets another year. Now it's gonna be in a different system. It's not gonna be the same coach and everything like that he had. At FA at was it Weinke? Yeah, not Busby. Yeah, I know exactly who you're talking about. I do remember that. But I think I'm going to go UCLA. And again, according to ESPN, would be the quote-unquote upset. But DraftKings has them as the favorite. So I'm going to take UCLA. I believe in Nico. He's got the experience over Saga there in Cal. So I think I'm going to go with the Bruins
Bruins over that. I do remember that. Yep, he played pro baseball, then came back to play quarterback at FSU at 27. And if I remember right, too, Brandon Whedon did the same thing for Oklahoma State. Because if I remember right, Brandon Whedon went in, played Major League Baseball, and then ended up coming back. Russell Wilson and Kyler Murray both got drafted by professional baseball teams, but I don't think they came back to college though. But I do remember Florida State doing that. And like I said, and Brandon Whedon did the same thing. He came back. He was like 28 when he got drafted by the Browns, I think, because he only had like 1 year of eligibility left for college football. So it does happen. That's kind of the crazy part where you're like, oh, can't do that. Now I get it. Professional baseball as compared to professional football. But like I said, unless they were in the league for like a year or two, it was 7 months ago. Like they were playing college football as compared to their quote unquote rookie season. They're not going to have grown or learned that much more to make what I would consider like a significant enough difference that it's the end of the world kind of thing. So that's just my thought on it. But anyway, the other big matchup that we have actually on a Monday, or no, this is on Sunday. So we have Sunday college football. Wisconsin versus number 4 Notre Dame, 7:30 p.m. Eastern, NBC at Lambeau Field. Both are going to be wearing their quote-unquote Shamrock Series. Notre Dame has kind of their cool new uniform that's going to have it's like gold numbers with like little holes in them as well as the Shamrocks on them. Wisconsin has these really bright red with silver numbers. I will say for somebody who's colorblind, but it's cool because we'll see colored jerseys versus colored jerseys kind of thing. This one, yeah, I was pretty safe as far as my picks goes. DraftKings has Notre Dame as a 20.5-point favorite against Wisconsin. The ESPN matchup predictor, 94% chance of winning. Again, this is one of those, and if you miss the show and it's completely fine, I talked about some of the coaches earlier on in the offseason that I believe were on the hot seat. Luke Fickle is definitely one of my top 5 coaches that's on the hot seat. It is one of those, when I look at Wisconsin, if they don't have an identity anymore. It's not like the Paul Chryst era of solid defense, pounding running game. Like, there's nothing. Like, there's nothing that Wisconsin truly does very well that I'm like, okay, they at least have this to go off of. They don't have much. Like, special teams, offense, defense, nothing. Like, it's been very lackluster for me when I look at Wisconsin as compared to what they were like pretty recently. Like, they were running back university, them in Georgia, for the longest time as far as, you know, Melvin Gordon, Jonathan Taylor. There's another kid, and I can't – I think Braylon Allen came from Wisconsin as well. So, I mean, they've had a slew of great running backs. Then you had Georgia with as far as Nick Chubb. Dang. Here I am. It's like, oh, yeah, they have all these, and I can't remember any of them. Todd Gurley. So, I mean, it's just crazy to see how much Wisconsin has fallen off of this. So, I mean, I'm definitely going to go with Notre Dame in this matchup pretty hands down easily. Notre Dame should just let their fans take the field to mean SOBs. Really? Even living here and being from Indiana, I've never really met a whole lot of mean Notre Dame fans, but I've never been up to South Bend either, so I can't say that for sure. The other kind of big time matchup that we're going to have, though, that again, it'll be interesting to see for both teams. Number 24 Louisville takes on number 9 Ole Miss in Nashville for the Liberty City Music Bowl to start the season, Liberty Mutual's Music City kickoff. DraftKings has Ole Miss a 7.5-point favorite, and ESPN's matchup predictor has it at 73.6% chance for Ole Miss to win over Louisville. And this is what I find interesting, because if you look at Louisville's history, and especially with Jeff Brohm, I mean, they tripped up Miami. Like, they pretty much stopped Miami from being able to make an ACC championship appearance last year. And if we know anything about Jeff Brohm, I mean, he had Purdue of all teams in the Big Ten championship game not that long ago. And I mean, heck, as far as 2022 or 2023 against Michigan on their way to, I believe on their way to the national title game,
I mean, he had Purdue in the Big Ten championship. So, I mean, he can coach, and he can coach very well. And this is a Louisville team that I think has a lot of expectations. Again, they have a really easy ACC schedule. Their biggest opponent is week three. After this is against SMU. And again, a lot of people kind of think, oh, that'll probably be one of the biggest deciding factors of everybody has Miami locked in as far as facing the ACC goes. I think that'll probably be one of the big determining factors. But again, after looking at Virginia's schedule, I might be picking Virginia to face Miami. Because maybe Virginia goes back to the ACC championship game where they ultimately end up losing to Duke, but maybe they try to take it this time. If I remember right, I hadn't picked this game either. I think if I have to pick, I'll go with Ole Miss just because of Trinidad Chambliss. You know, the experience of that, you know, Pete Golding still there. They were able to keep a lot of continuity with their team. Now, I know obviously they lost Charlie Wise, so the offense is going to look a little bit weirder. And maybe Trinidad struggles as a result of that, but they still have Kewon Lacy. They still have Trinidad. So I think the opportunity for them to still be pretty good is there. But it'll be interesting to see nonetheless, though. And then, of course, we have our final game of week one, which is going to be on Monday night. We have Monday night college football, of all things, before the NFL season starts. We have number 19 SMU at Florida State, 7:30 p.m. on ESPN. This one, oof, and I'm going to say this because I do feel for Florida State fans. That game against New Mexico was not a good game. Now, they obviously ended up winning 34-17, but it was rough. Like, it was a rough watch. It was one of those when you're watching it's kind of hard to believe that Florida State, you know, let New Mexico stay around in that game for as long as they did. Now, I know it's to give credit to New Mexico, it's, you know, they are a Division I team. It's not like, you know, they're, you know, like Division II or Division III. But, you know, to only be up 17-7 going into halftime, it's like that's a little bit – I'm not going to say concerning, but that's kind of one of those you tilt your head like, really? That's what you're going to go with? Timothy, they hiss and throw food behind the visitors. The stands are wicked close to the field. Oh, okay. Trade that 19. Tim thinks Florida State will be 19 next week. Okay, so Tim, you're riding with your Noles. Okay. I don't know, man. I mean, SMU kind of same thing. You know, their coach has been absolutely great as far as bringing SMU really to, like, good prominence. Kevin Jennings is back for his senior year. He was solid for him last year. He's actually been solid for him the last few years. And Brett Lashley, I mean, he has really done wonders with that SMU team, a lot better than what I thought SMU was ever going to be, especially for the fact that they're not even getting paid by, the ACC right now. I mean, they literally said, hey, we will not take any money if it means that we can join the ACC to be in a Power Four conference. To be taken more seriously, like we will handle and take care of everything else. And I mean, they're competing perfectly well. I mean, I think he only has 6 losses since being in the ACC 3 years ago. So it's an average of like 2 losses a year. That's pretty damn good for a team that, you know, just came up from the group of 6 and whatnot. Them going up against Florida State and, Tim, you're probably not going to be a fan of this, but I'm just telling you the facts for what they are. DraftKings, they have SMU a 3-point favorite, and ESPN's matchup predictor has them at about a 56% chance of winning. I picked SMU to win this, and it's nothing against Florida State. And Ashton Daniels, he was fairly solid, 17-27, a touchdown and a pick, 202 yards. It is one of those, and Tim, you can tell me your thoughts real quick before we close out here. It seems like Mike Norvell
I don't know if that being left out of that college football playoff, you know, 3 years ago, after being undefeated, winning the ACC, the only Power Four team to have gone undefeated and be left out of the playoffs. I don't know if after that, him losing Jordan Travis to injury, then they got destroyed by Georgia. I don't know if that broke Mike Norvell.

0: it was technically a better season than the year prior. I will absolutely give them credit where credit is due as far as that goes. I mean, they started off, they were 3-0. They got wins against Bama, East Texas A&M, Kent State. They did lose a close one to Virginia. I remember watching that. That one actually was a really good game. They lost a close one against Miami. They lost a close one against Pittsburgh. I think the one that really shocked everybody was the really close loss at Stanford. You know, 20-13. That one kind of surprised me. Like Virginia, okay, they ended up going on to the ACC championship. That one, it's like, okay, it took two overtimes for that one to come to fruition. That's not the end of the world. You lose to, at the time, 3 Miami, and you only lose by 6. Again, it's a rival. It's a big-time game. But again, you only lose by 6. Not the end of the world. Pittsburgh, you take that down to the wire. Pitt has always been a pretty good team, especially within the last few years. Not the end of the world. Stanford, though, it's like, I don't know about that one. And then they have a rebound game against Wake Forest. They win 42-7. They lose to Clemson, which, again, that's a little bit of a surprise, especially considering kind of how down Clemson was last year. They lose 24-10. Big rebound game against Virginia Tech, 34-14. And then they kind of lose in pretty bad fashion the last two games, you know, to NC State, 21-11. And then, of course, the final game against Florida, 40-21. It's one of those when you look at Florida State and you think of where the program has been and the pride that's in this program. Like, they should be better. But I'll be honest, Tim, y'all have a really rough schedule. Because, I mean, this is 1, 2, 3, 4, 5, 6, 7. So out of the next 7 games, and I mean 7 games, you've got SMU. You have to go to Tuscaloosa to take on Alabama. It's going to be a big revenge game. You do get to host Central Arkansas there after that. But then you host Virginia. Then you have to travel to Louisville. And then you have to travel to Miami. And then you host Clemson. Like that, oof, that is not a good or fun stretch if I'm a Florida State fan. Just being completely honest with you, that one, that was a little bit rough. You know, hey, Tim, I know if that's your team, if you believe in them, hey, more power to you. And I hope I'm wrong. But man, that's gonna be a rough time. But man, I'm excited though. I appreciate everybody watching. Thank you, Tim, for commenting and tuning in. I 100% appreciate that, good sir. If you like this, please let me know. Please comment. Tell me what you like. Tell me what you hated. Any type of engagement, good or bad, it's engagement. I appreciate it. Helps me a lot because I just love talking sports, to be 100% honest with you. It's just what I love to do. Big shout out to Military Broadcast Radio, helping give veterans a voice. They really are a cool organization. I mean, teaching veterans how to talk, how to do public speaking, getting them set up with the equipment, getting them set up with cool graphics. Now, I will say Joel, who was on the show last week, he taught me a lot as far as how to do StreamYard. Now, I've kind of run off on my own, so, you know, a little humble brag. I do pretty decent work on my own, but still, MBR as a whole is great. There's a slew of great veterans on here that tell great stories, give great life advice. They talk sports. They talk just about everything. Can't give them enough credit where credit is due. And also a big shout out to Gunfighter Beard Company. He's cool Marine out of South Carolina. He has great beard care products. They're natural. They're great. And not just for your beard. Like, honestly, I found out when you get sunburn, take a little bit of beard oil, put that on your sunburn, man. Keeps your skin from peeling, helps keep hydrated, helps keep it moist, which I know some people hate moist, but just letting you know, that's the truth of the matter. It smells good, and of course it's the fall time, so he's going to have a ton of fall scents. He's going to have a ton of winter scents come out, so you'll be able to be kind of festive for the holidays. And I'm just saying, gents, if you do, the ladies love a man to smell good. Just throwing it out there. Thank you again, Tim, for joining. Appreciate everybody tuning in. We will be back next week for all of the post-week 1. We'll get to see what happens with this whole LSU and all these NFL players and whatnot coming back to college football. We will see how all that ends up, but appreciate everybody watching. You can check me out anywhere you get your podcast. You get social media, all at Inside the Hoosier Mind, but appreciate it. We'll be back next week. Y'all have a good one. Y'all have a great week. Football is back, baby.
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When life shapes us, when love anchors us, when loss changes us, we are not left behind. We are carried forward, held by faith, rooted in purpose, finding our way. This is Carried Forward, a space for stories of resilience, purpose, and forward resolve.

0: Welcome to Carried Forward. Today, I'm having a special conversation with my nephew, Kane, who just started his first year at the University of Louisiana in Monroe. And just wanted to have a conversation with him about starting school and what that looks like. And then talk to him in regards to what he's carrying forward with his faith, with his beliefs, from his family, beyond just faith. And then what it's been like, for him in these first few weeks. And we're just talking to him about his identity, his choices, his relationships, and what it looks like to follow God while still figuring out who he is and what he wants to do and what kind of man he wants to be. So today we're going to bring on Kane. Hi, Kane. Thank you for coming on and helping your aunt out and have a good discussion. I think is appropriate for the time of year with the students starting back up. And I know that you have a strong faith and you've been public about it. So I just thought it would be great to talk to you about just the changes as becoming independent on your own in college and how that either your expectations for change or how it looks in actuality. So
1: I am
0: tell us a little bit about yourself first. Okay.
1: Excited to start the new journey because I went to work this summer, and that was kind of challenging because I was gone for a long time, and it really kind of put me in a difficult situation. Do I want to work or do I want to go to school? And I was away from mom and dad for a long time and my family for a while this summer, so it was kind of a difficult decision as to what I wanted to do. But
0: talk to us about that. So Kane had the opportunity to go to West Texas and work for 6 weeks, right?
1: And yeah,
0: he
1: so
0: was completely by himself.
1: It was a change for sure because I was fresh out of school and I hadn't really been away from family for that long. Mm-hmm. But I feel like it definitely helped me step forward in shaping myself because I'm relatively family oriented and we all were always together because I lived with them for the longest time. And so stepping out like that was different, but I think it was good because it gave me a different perspective on life kind of and what it's going to be like in college. So that made the transition to school a little easier. So working out there with the Target Hospitality, they were awesome and it was a great experience and it was a bunch of networking. But I felt like I wanted to further my education as far as this because I've been planning on doing it for a long time. So I figured I'd do this, and with working off, it helped me acclimate a little better. So I enjoyed it.
0: And how so? How do you feel that it helped you acclimate?
1: Well, I was being alone like that for so long and having to kind of figure out being by myself. It put me in a spot to where me being 2.5 hours from home rather than being 12 hours from home is a little better on the mind. Because a lot of people I'm with, they've never had the opportunity to leave. And it's taken them a little bit longer time to get situated and kind of figure out how it's going to be having to live by yourself and do school and everything. But with me being gone and having to work as well as being so far from my parents and everything, It put me in more of a spot of appreciation that I'm only 2.5 hours away and I can go home whenever I want rather than being so far and being 12-hour drive away.
0: Yeah, I can see where that changed your mental capacity. When we've experienced something that is harder and then we come to something that is not necessarily easier, but has different perimeters that aren't as stressful. I can see where it's helped you probably adjust a little better. I was just with Kane at his university, and he was telling me a little bit about this, how he feels that his opportunity to go and work did prepare him a little bit, maybe more than his friends, to deal with being away from home. And now, so do you feel like it's like relatively easy? Or
1: yeah, it makes the like college experience a little easier for me, because I'm like, if I need to, like if I had to call mom or call dad or go home, it's just a quick trip down the road. And so it's kind of, it helps me focus a little bit more on school rather than like, oh, I need to be here, because I know if I need to go there or they need to get to me, it can happen. So it just kind of, it's a little like, it settled me down a little bit, because it's a nice like spot to be, because I know they're there and I'm here and it's not far. Really.
0: Yeah, a little bit more secure and safety. So, and when you were in, it was Pecos, right?
1: Yes.
0: Did you, did, it was only for 6 weeks. It was a relatively short amount of time.
1: Yeah.
0: But like, what perspective did you have? Did you think you would feel this way when you got to the university? Like, did you already like, oh, wow, I'm here. This is a long way from mom and dad when I get back. Did you know you were going to have this kind of change in perspective?
1: Well, at first when I went, I had no idea what to expect.
0: Okay.
1: And I handled it a little better than I thought I would. So the having the opportunity to like leave and then come back, it was a little upsetting, because I was gone for so long. I came home and then I left like the next week for school. So I do like, I miss mom and dad in the aspect of like living with them and seeing them every day and stuff like that. But I know like this is a part of it, you know? And so leaving and working for so long and then having to come here, it was more like everybody either leaves and goes to college or they leave and go to school. So it's just something that you do. So I feel like I'm fortunate to be relatively close here as to where I was. And so that kind of, it helped me make a decision, because I would have stayed and worked, but it was so far. And I just like, I have a new niece, I have a new nephew, I have another niece, and then I have mom, dad, sister, brother, brother-in-law, sister-in-law, and they were all super close back home. So me being gone and all them being there was probably the hardest part.
0: Yeah. But, and you had never experienced that before.
1: No.
0: Yeah. Because I mean, I know personally, I know. So that, I think that was a really good opportunity for you to go and do and realize one way or the other, like how much you do appreciate your close-knit family. Or you might have seen like, hey, I do appreciate my close-knit family, but I don't need to be so like right there with them. Like, because you can, like me, I love all of you very much. You're my heart's, but I don't always have to be right next door to you. And that doesn't mean that I love you any less. But it's good for you to see like right now that you wanted to be closer. So that's good. What a great experience opportunity that not many people get. So talking more a little bit about your current experience at university. I know you've only been there for like, what, 3 weeks?
1: Yes, three weeks and some change, probably.
0: Okay. So has anything surprised you so far about college, about Monroe, about living more independently? I know we talked about like your perspective has changed, but has anything surprised you?
1: The amount of town time I have here is way different than anything I've ever been used to, because during high school it's school, baseball, basketball, choir, or whatever, 4-H, some clubs doing something, or something you participate in is doing something. Then summer rolls around and I was lifeguarding forever, and then I went to work and that was 12 hours a day, and then I took a little break, and then now it's here and I have class most days of the week. I have class for 2 classes a day, and it's like 4 hours of doing stuff total a day, and I just have so much free time on my hands, which is not something I'm used to. So that's probably the biggest acclimation, I would say, is just finding what to do with myself in the time that I don't have to do anything.
0: Okay. So that was going to be my question. What are you doing with that? Because you're someone that likes to be busy. I know you. Yes.
1: I played a lot of golf so far. Go to the gym once a day. Started playing pickleball, a lot of pickleball.
0: Yeah. Okay.
1: And then, up here we found a church. So I have some buddies I met here and I was kind of asking around and they directed us to a church like right down the road that they love. And so it's pretty similar to the one back home. And that's what I like so much about it is it kind of makes me feel like I'm back there because the church service is very similar.
0: Okay.
1: So on Sundays and soon to be Wednesday nights, we're going to participate in that. And so that's another thing that's going to take up our time, but it's been fun, but spending money, it's hard not to do that.
0: When you have time. Yeah. Isn't that like I don't know what the word is, but like when you're working and making more money, you don't have time to spend it. But then when you're not working and you don't have the money, you have more time to spend it.
1: Yeah. That's probably the worst part.
0: Conundrum. Yeah. All right. So you found a church that you like. Are there a lot of young people that go to it? Or
1: yes. With it being like a college town church and it's in Monroe, which is a relatively big place, there's people of all ages, but there's a lot of college students. There's a lot of like older high school or high school kids you'll see walking around. And it's a large church. So there's people of all walks there. But you can definitely find like a group. They have like lift nights, I think they call them, on Wednesday. And that's like college students and stuff, just basically like a Wednesday night service. And I think they sing and eat. So it's pretty similar to like a young adult group.
0: Okay. Okay. So it's to get the college students to come in and be together in community. So with that, that's a great segue. Talk to me a little bit about what your faith and what your what role faith played in your everyday life before college.
1: Well, it was more like with youth kind of ending because I graduated high school and rolled out of it. That was kind of a weird point for me to acclimate, like where to go, because I did go to work for so long, and I worked Sundays, so I'd either watch the church service or read my Bible, and that was kind of weird because I've always been like church on Sunday, church on Wednesday, church on Sunday, church on Wednesday, just kind of in that. I don't want to be in that point where it's just kind of like you're going to go.
0: Right.
1: And right after high school, like kind of rolled out of youth and I went to work and it was like, it got slow because I'm like, I can't really go here. And so that was kind of a hard point in my faith, like for me, especially because it was like I wasn't necessarily struggling in my faith. It was just, I was having a hard time like fitting in that time to talk to God or read my Bible or stuff like that. And then some days, you know, I mean, we're human. You go through it and you just forget sometimes and you're like, and it's the most important thing you can do. So that was one of the hardest things as far as my faith, like before school, was like graduating and having to acclimate to like not having the youth group.
0: Okay.
1: Which we can go up until like Labor Day. But like I said, I was gone for so long that I didn't get really the opportunity. And I had to miss Fuge and everything because of that. And that was really bad because that's like my favorite time of the year.
0: Yeah.
1: And so that was kind of hard as far as my faith goes because it was like, where am I at, you know? But it was never really in a point where I was just like bottomed out. But I was kind of starting to struggle because it's like, where do I find the medium?
0: Right. When you don't have like something that makes you go to church.
1: Yeah.
0: Like, cause in your family or household, you guys go to church on Sundays and you go to church on Wednesday and like your mom has facilitated that most your life. So that's why I wanted to have this conversation with you, because, and that's, I love that you acknowledged that right before school. But so just to go back a little bit, so Cain, in his family, he did go to church often, and he also went in the summertime to tell us a little bit about Fuge.
1: It's a week every summer, and it was like our church camp, big church camp, and we have a pretty big youth group where I'm from, so it was like an opportunity to kind of go, and it was like a, it was basically like a church camp on steroids, because it was like super fun, and we had the opportunity to go out in the community and like actually spread the gospel to people in the community wherever the camp was. There'd be like Alabama or Tennessee or somewhere like that. Mm-hmm. So that was a pretty intricate experience. And it was like my favorite part of the year all through high school, because you got to go and meet people and make friends. And it's kind of one of those places where there's so many people that like your fire for God is just like can't get put out, because it's like where two or more gathered, there I am also, is what like God says. But when there's 5,000 people there and all there for the same reason, it's a pretty like anchor spot for me around the year, mm-hmm. because it's like that's where you can go and get grounded.
0: Yeah, it's a, it allows you to like fill up your fuel again, right? And they and so you like, so that's something that you like, you enjoy going and like spreading the word of God and talking with others. Because I mean, I know you, but other people listening to this don't know you. So like, Cain really enjoys communicating with others, and he's good at it. He's really, that's one of the reasons, many reasons I had him on here, is he's good at communicating with others, and it doesn't matter their age. He's good. I've noticed like he can speak with someone much older than me and then even much younger than him. So, so he enjoys talking about the Lord to others. You even had like a YouTube channel for a little while, right?
1: Oh yeah, I was doing TikTok for a little while.
0: Oh, I'm sorry, I'm not on TikTok.
1: That was like, I should have done it way more, but it was just the same situation. Like I was so busy, mm-hmm. and like that was during high school too. So I was so busy, and I would just forget. And then sometimes the stuff like that, you struggle like why me? Like it's from Satan, but it's like. Because everyone sins, no matter what, if you lie, steal, or murder, it's the same sin in God's eyes. But right. I know everyone deals with the same, like, why are you, like, why would you be worthy to tell people about God, like, if you're making these mistakes or doing these things? And that's stuff, like, I personally struggled with. And then it was on top of, like, it was on top of all the everything else. And so it just slowed down. So I should have done it more, because I think like most videos, like the first four I posted got like north of 2,000 views or something like that.
0: Yeah. Yeah.
1: And that was like me starting out, but I just slowed down on it. I really shouldn't have, but just one of those.
0: Yeah. And that's okay. I was just mentioning it, not to go like, oh, you should have done more. I was mentioning it because to show like you, it is your faith. It's not just your family's faith. It's your faith. And yeah, I mean, and you do well at that kind of stuff and communicating. But so you've mentioned a couple of times now, Cain, about it. You're noticing that it's harder now that you're on, like on your own and making your own decisions. And even though you're not as busy, life is getting like more real, right? It's not just like, oh, I'm going to this and going to that and that. And then like faith and going to church is part of all those things.
1: Yeah.
0: So now you're noticing that you're going to have to be more intentional probably. Right.
1: The church is called North Monroe.
0: Uh-huh.
1: So I've been there. I went there last Sunday and then today's Monday, right? Yeah.
0: Yeah.
1: And I went there yesterday.
0: Yeah.
1: And so I went because I have a couple like buddies up here, like I said earlier, and he's like, hey, you should come try it out. So that was really helpful, like having people here that knew me prior. And so they helped me get kind of plugged in. Yeah. But that's one thing I'm trying to make like a point and most important is like have that time with God, you know?
0: Mm-hmm.
1: And so it's been kind of like difficult to acclimate, but at the same time, like I'm surrounded by people here, thankfully, that are willing to go or willing to do whatever. So that's made it a little easier to kind of get involved in that church and get involved in other places. But
0: right. I mean, it's a good lesson to start learning early. And it sounds like you even learned it from Pecos that like, hey, life can get busy, right? And I think that just from my own experience, like that's what Jesus wants us to know, right? Like life does get busy, but we got to make intention to work with him and to meet with him. And that means our first thing in the morning, that's for me. I do first thing in the morning, but it sounds like you have some good friends around you. Is that true? Like you already said that, that's encouraging you to go. Does that help you when you have other people?
1: Yeah, it does. I like having community, and we're thankful to have that here. So it definitely does make it easier when you have friends and people around you that are more like, hey, like, yeah, let's go. That'll be fun. Rather than, no, I don't want to do that. We want to go do this.
0: Okay.
1: So a lot of people around me prioritize that as well. And that's where I'm trying to get, is to the point where that is number one priority before everything else.
0: Yeah.
1: So that's made it makes it easier when you have a community of people who will like stand by you in that rather than like run from it. So,
0: yeah. That brings me to another question. Have you encountered anything? It sounds like you have a good community, but is like, are you learning anything in these first few weeks of like where you show up with your faith and you're intentionally, be it like a work in progress, wanting to put your faith first? Do you see where areas where that could be difficult, or are you running into people that are like, psh, don't talk to me about faith, you know?
1: Well, actually, this campus specifically is relatively like, it's not a Christian university or anything.
0: Right, it's a public, yeah.
1: Yeah, but you'll see like, there's a BCM and there's even like a Catholic ministry here for students as well. And they're always out on the campus doing stuff or promoting an event they're having or whatever. So I haven't noticed any pushback per se on Christianity here, which is something that's pretty encouraging because like naturally it's a college campus, but in my 3 weeks here, I haven't really noticed anything that's just someone blatantly disregarding that or blatantly fighting that. So that's also kind of encouraging because there's people around that, like, despite the people that are in like my group or community I have around me, there's people around here that live faith-based lives or do their best to as people. So yeah, I haven't noticed to this point anyone who's like been pushing back on that at all or had a conversation like that yet.
0: Okay. Do you, because it is college, you'll probably will run into that. How do you think you'll handle that?
1: Well, with my experiences, like we said earlier, going to Fuge and everything like that, I have dealt with kind of bring my faith and like to people and them disregarding it or trying to argue. And I believe it's apologetics, correct? How you defend your faith?
0: Oh, yeah. Yeah. I believe that is what it's called. I'm not sure if that's exactly how it's pronounced, but it will. Yeah.
1: Something like that.
0: Yeah,
1: something
0: yeah.
1: near that. But yeah. I had the opportunity for like when I did go to Fuge working on my apologetics and everything and knowing what to say and how to say it when people kind of push back on you. One thing I do need to learn is more scripture, specifically from the Bible, defending my faith. But even in like high school a couple times, nothing like crazy, but I had to share what, maybe not defend my faith, but share what I believe and why I believe it that way. And so I've had experience with that. So I think I can handle it in a way where it's more not like this is my way, you have to believe it this way, rather like this is what I believe, this is why I believe it. And I mean, listen, that's one of the most important things I think, is a lot of people will do a lot of talking when it comes to that, and not enough listening as far as understanding why someone is thinking the way they are, where they're coming from.
0: 100%.
1: And that's where a lot of people get kind of misconstrued, because you'll notice a lot of people of any faith, really, not just Christianity,
0: Right,
1: but
0: exactly.
1: they'll throw it on you and they're like, well, the way you believe is dumb, and this is how I believe it, and I can't understand why you don't believe it this way. And I think I've been in a spot where you kind of have to know, like, not everyone grew up the same way you did, or has seen the same things you have, or been exposed to the same things you have. So if that opportunity does arise, or that conversation does come up, I think I'll be good in a sense of knowing how to go about it.
0: Yeah, I get what you're saying. You'll have a conversation with them. You won't be condemning them. Yeah, I gotcha. So a couple more questions and then we'll wrap up. Thanks for taking some time on your Monday afternoon, evening.
1: Yeah, it's
0: Are
1: not a problem at all. We just
0: you
1: got back from playing some golf, so.
0: I was gonna say you probably have pickleball or golf or some basketball or something to go play, but let's see, when you picture yourself at the end of this year, because well, you have some time, throughout the end of the school year, what kind of growth would make you proud, not just academically, but as a person and in your relationship with God?
1: I know from like a personal standpoint, naturally, like I know myself better than most people because I'm me. But I know that there's a lot of things that I have to work on just like everybody else. And just becoming more patient and like kind, that's something that I want to work on, is like being able to understand and handle myself in a more mature way, because I'm not necessarily terrible about that, but I'd like to see myself like grow in that aspect of being able to like walk in my faith more strongly, and people be able to see that radiating off of me. That would be ideal. So just kind of mature and grow up, and know I'd like to at least know my way how to drive around Monroe when that time is all said and done with. But
0: That's
1: other
0: cool.
1: than that, I'd
0: No,
1: like to just grow up and kind of see where 365 days puts me in a college campus. And I'd like to be on the right path.
0: what do you consider the right path?
1: Well, I'd like to, one, be involved in the church in some way, especially the church up here, because I like it. I actually really like it. I've been to a couple services and I enjoy it a lot, but I'd like to see myself like maybe sharing the gospel a little more, or like I said just a second ago, like people knowing like that I'm a follower, of God.
0: It's okay.
1: Your sister is calling me.
0: Oh, telling mom I'm in an interview.
1: Let's see. How do we get back there?
0: Oh, well, we lost him for a second because he was probably on his phone. I will give it a second and see if he comes back in. But I hope you've been enjoying this. With my nephew Kane, he's such a sweetheart. Here he's back on, so I'm gonna let him back in. My sister Amy was probably calling him to check on him. But let's let him back in. Hey,
1: Mom called,
0: no
1: sorry. But
0: worries. You were
1: yeah.
0: saying that you wanna be known by that you're a follower of Christ just through your life.
1: Yeah, and I'd like to have more connections on campus, like make more friends and kind of know like that there's people here that I can rely on. I'd like to see that more outside of the group that I came with.
0: Okay, some new friends, huh?
1: Yeah.
0: Okay.
1: And just be on the right way to be like a, I guess what I was trying to say by the right path is try to be like on the right direction to be like a father and like a husband one day and stuff like that. Like be the man I want to be or on the way there.
0: And showing that through your actions.
1: Yes.
0: Yeah, that are godly, biblical. Okay. And you're so you want to meet some new friends. And I want to just say that you are a very kind person. Your spirit is kind. He's always been kind since he's a little boy. I don't know how he is when he's not around his aunts or his mama, but like he checks on people, he calls them. He even calls me. Of what, like you wanted us to come and stop by, and I thought it was so great. Like he wants to talk to you, he calls you and he talks to you, and I think that is, you may not see that as kindness, you probably see that as like that's just me, but that is kind, you know. So Cain already has, he's already well on his way to the right path that he's looking for.
1: Thank
0: So,
1: you.
0: but thank you so much for being here with us and talking to my audience. And I think it's a good time because a lot of young men are starting their first year in college or maybe their second year. So thanks for speaking with me. Do you have anything else you would like to add before I close out?
1: Thank you for having me on. I thought it was fun. I like doing stuff like this, so
0: I
1: wasn't a
0: know.
1: problem at all. But
0: Yeah.
1: yeah, I love you and thank you for coming to see me.
0: Yeah, I love you too. And I know you do so well at this. So I know it's only been a few weeks into your college. I hope that it goes as you hope. I know that you will, do your best. And I know you that you're supposed to get maybe a job soon. So I hope that goes well.
1: That would be fun. That job would be exciting.
0: And I'm excited to see what God does in your life and what you do in other people's lives with God's help. I'm excited to see that in this season to come. So
1: Thank
0: thank
1: you.
0: you so much. I'm gonna go ahead and take you off, and then I'm just gonna close out. And thank you. Love you.
1: Love you.
0: Bye.
1: Bye.
0: Thank you for joining us with Kane. That was just, I hope you enjoyed that talk. And if it was useful to you or anyone that you know in your life, please take the time to share it with them. It's on the Military Broadcast Radio Network, and you can catch it on Roku, Apple, all those. Wherever you find your podcast, please, like I said, come back. And as always, remember that whatever you carry forward with you in life is important, and it's important, and it's not always what you expected it would be. So thanks, and tune in again. Thank you. Have a good evening or morning, I guess it would be. I'm recording this in the evening.
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Oh, that's such a good song. I keep thinking how Amber put that together. Thank you so much. And Joel is in our background today. We're on TikTok. So if anybody out there in TikTok land, we are on TikTok today. And we have a special treat for you. This is going to be a fun one. You're going to find out a little bit more than you probably want to know about little MJ here. But that's okay because guess what? We are always, let me get on TikTok here. Hold on. Let me get on there. Hey, TikTok fans, there we are. Okay. Here we go. So on the TikTok boards, and we are bound for destiny. So today, it is August the 31st. August gone. Bye-bye. I don't know where it's going to, but we're moving fast these days. And I can feel that. I don't know about you, but I can really feel that. So let's get to our angels numbers because we got part three. And I think this will be some interesting and intriguing information for you. So today, August 31st, 2026, that number 083126, it equals a two. We're in the two branches today. The angels are assisting you to feel balanced and harmonious. They are surrounding you, your home, and loved ones, bringing security and stability to all. The angel power word today is time. I just said that. Where's time going? Angel number contains the number 26. That is our year. It's always there every time we do this. The angels know that you feel empowered when you feel compassion for others. They now ask that you feel the same compassion for yourself. A little self-love action. It is very important that you say no to requests that make you feel uneasy. Trust these sensations in your body as these are your inner compasses. Today's number is also has 83 in it. Archangel Michael, we love that here with the veterans. He is our soldier. Archangel Michael is with you and delivers the gift of time. Your time is a valuable resource, one that can bring you great abundance. He is here to relieve time pressures and will assist you to make wise choices regarding the use of your time. This gift also empowers you to be fully present in time, thereby allowing you to give undivided attention to clients, family, friends, and yourself too when you require it. Angel number also contains the number 12. It is now time to ask the angels to show you the complete picture. When you do so, the angels will deliver great knowledge of the finer details regarding any situation. Archangel Michael is also around you, giving you the strength to stand up and be true to yourself. Lastly, the number is 31. It's time to retreat from the hustle and bustles of life. When you seek serenity and solitude, you'll be gifted with ingenious ideas to restore your health. Relax. It's okay. You have time to do it. Nature is calling you. Well, look at that. That is one heck of a, that right there is just one heck of a, an outstanding little gift that we all have here going on. And that to me is phenomenal. Just phenomenal. Okay, here we go. Woo! What is consciousness series? This is now part three of six, where thought becomes power. Did you realize that your thoughts could actually be your superpower? Let's get into it. Let's see what's happening here. So, as you know, we know ourselves here as TWOCP, right? TWOCPT, because who the hell wants to keep writing out the world of conscious positive thinking? My typing's so bad, I always screw it up and then it never gets found. So, TWOCP is a much easier way. And here, for anybody who's new on this station or have never heard it, when I say man, I'm not talking about male, I'm not talking about testosterone, I'm talking humanity. Man, right? It's man because man controls our thoughts when we get labeled. So everything's a label. Science, psychology, philosophy, math, you name it, English, geography, everything is labeled by man. So that's why I always say, and who says that? Man. So if you see me say that, that's what it's about. Because everyone goes, why keep picking on the men? I'm not picking on the men. Quite ironically, quite frankly, it's not man, it's man, not men. So, anyhow, I just thought I'd let you all know that one again. So, for the last two shows, we've been asking one
enormous question. What is consciousness? What is it? Right? Part one, we explored the mystery of consciousness, right? What is awareness? What is perception? What is attention? What is observing our thoughts? And then last week in part two, Man Discovers the Mind, we looked at humanity's attempt to understand the name and the mind. We went through Freud. We went through Jung. We went through Maslow. We went through Skinner. We went through ego, the unconscious mind, the subconscious mind, the conscious mind. And then we actually talked about boxes and labels, what man labels and how those boxes form inside the brain. We talked about how consistency and experience help us recognize, name, and understanding of what we're experiencing. And we kept coming back to air. Air. Air is always there. And I simply wasn't aware of it until I started creating these things. And I left you with one of my old expressions I leave in every class when we talk about the awareness and how our consciousness is. And I've always said, when you become aware of air, you've reached creation. Because how difficult is it to see air? We know it's there. We're breathing it in. But to literally come face to face with air, I know there's man, look at man, humanity, somebody out there who is going, MJ, you see air, it's right in front of you. No, I see nothing besides something else, a screen or energy that's in front of me. I don't necessarily see the air. So if you say, well, fog when it's rain, well, that's not air, that's water. Think about it. Huh. So today we're going to take those next steps. Just keep that on the back burner. You'll be an aha here sooner or later. Because once we become aware of a thought, what do we do with it, right? And that's where our part three begins. Thought becomes power. So today, we are exploring the relationship between thought, language, belief, intention, imagery, emotion, and conscious choice. And I'm not going to sit here and I'm not going to tell you that every thought magically creates your reality. No. I'm going to be asking you something different. Do thoughts create your reality? Or do thoughts influence the choices, perceptions, and actions through which we experience reality? Now that's our ponder for today. Do thoughts create our reality, or do thoughts influence the choices, perceptions, and actions through which we experience reality? I know it's deep, but it's fun to go deep every once in a while. So here's today's seed. A thought may arrive without permission. What we feed, repeat, speak, and act upon becomes our conscious responsibility. So let's why this to death, because I love these whys. And this is what in my classrooms, I go deep. I go really deep. A thought arrives. What do? Have you ever been sitting just quietly? Nothing, just for the day, just kind of sat down and a thought pops in. You're like, where the hell did that come from? And it might not even be a thought about anything today or anything that had to do with the day. It might have been about, I don't know, 30 years ago, 20 years ago. And you're like, okay, where did that come from? Right? So I mean, most people in life, they're like, yeah, I have done that as well. And I was like, okay, well, where did it come from? I didn't consciously call that thought in. I wasn't looking for it. There it was. It just kind of, bam, popped in your head. So the first thing I want to separate is having a thought is not the same as consciously choosing a thought. Does that make sense? Because thoughts can arise from something, like something we're seeing, right? Something we're hearing,
maybe a smell, a memory, an experience, a word, an emotion, something somebody said 30 years ago, something. Sometimes we may recognize the connection, and sometimes we just don't recognize it. And sometimes, like I've been doing while preparing for these series, I suddenly make a connection and go, oh, mind blow. Wow. Mind blow. How the hell did I not see that? Or how did I not know that? That's awareness. That's when that light bulb comes on. That right there. You, that experience or information may have already existed, but awareness recognized it with something about it. And once I become aware of that thought, now I have something that I didn't have a second later, because I didn't have that thought to connect it. Yeah. A choice about what to do next then comes in, right? Because we have to talk about that. Now we have to have a choice of what we're doing with that thought. So let's talk about words, because man puts words, they label them. So words become very influential. For instance, my father, I always tell you about my father. Nope, he was in the military, but he was a very strict, he was very authoritative, and he was a very disciplined man, and he was raising what he considered good citizens, right? So his philosophy in our household was always, and we were very sports-minded as well, let me just give you that information, and he would always write, winners never quit, and quitters never win. That was huge. That was installed very little, because very little when you get frustrated, whether it was playing a piano, whether it was playing a clarinet, whether it was trying to shoot hoops in a basketball or trying to learn a flick on your hockey stick or trying to figure a knuckleball out when you're the pitcher in softball. Let me tell you, there was a lot of times this little girl here wouldn't go, I just don't care. I don't care. I don't want to do it anymore. And my father would be very upset and say, quitters never win and winners never quit. Keep going. That was installed at such a young age. And another word that he installed at such a young age is the word can't, little girl, is not in our family's dictionary or our vocabulary. So remove it. Can't. So they were kind of like the little two strict words. Every time he said can't, he goes, what? Did you just say can't? All right. So I didn't know anything about consciousness theory, obviously, at 4 and 5 and growing up. And I wasn't studying affirmation. I was a child. I was a kid. I was just loving life. I was exploring the nuance of life.

I should put on my epitaph. Right? Quitters never win and winners never quit. And there I am. And I, right? Wow. Someone else had a thought, right? And they turned that thought into words. I heard those words and I processed them with every little mite that I had as a young little Mary Jo, right? And eventually those words became part of my internal language. No matter what I tried, no matter what I did, like if I tried to play oboe, right? The mouth was different than the other's mouth. So it was a harder like force for air to come through air. Use that example. So it was just one of those things where when I wanted to at 12 or 13 say, I can't play this thing, I heard my dad. Winners never win and winners never quit. Right? So it was the will that I had to constantly keep moving forward. And I believe today that was really important because many thoughts running around inside of us started somebody else's words and patterns and how they were going to project themselves through life. So you could have heard them, maybe a parent, maybe a teacher, a constant something with the teacher, a coach, a doctor, a commander, a minister, a partner, a friend, right? An uncle, aunt, something. Someone says anything, you know? So let's say that my dad didn't teach me the word you can't, right? But somebody kept saying to me as a child, well, you can't do that because you don't know how. Well, you can't do that because you don't know how to speak properly. Well, you can't do that because you don't know how to read. Well, you can't do that because you can't jump high enough. Well, you can't do that because you're only 5'4". And eventually then what would happen? I would eventually say, I just can't. And I would be that person as an adult saying, no, I just can't. So I praise my father for that. I was never an I can't person. It's, and I'm not sure I know how to yet. I haven't developed the skills yet. Everything's a yet. Maybe you didn't have the experience. Maybe you didn't have the instructions. Everything is a yet, but it's not as, yeah, I can do this. However, I need some further instructions. However, at this time is not going to allow me to do this. So I'll do it next week. Do you see how every single word pattern I got around that word can't? Does that make sense? So when did like their language become my thought? If somebody else said I couldn't, when would that have happened? And when does my repeated thought become something even stronger than that? That's called belief. Let's go through this. I'm going to bring in, remember I tell you, I always have a table when I do my classrooms and I start pondering. So the first chair I'm bringing into my table, her name is Louise Hay. She gets a chair at my table. Louise Hay became widely known for teachings involving affirmations, self-talk, emotional patterns, and healing. I really didn't learn by sitting down and reading all of Louise Hay's. Trust me, I had a reading deficit, which meant I had scarring, which means I'm not going to just pick up a book even today as an adult and read it. That's like the funniest thing. People would give me stuff and I'm like, I don't read. Do you have it in an audio or a documentary? Or I watch, I listen, I experience, and I take a lot of notes. So everything that I'm telling you about these philosophers are pretty much cliff notes or already experienced when somebody goes, oh, that reminds me of Louise Hay. And right here, this is why I'm telling you this. So I did not sit down and read Louise Hay books. However, I know who she is. I have learned about her in class. And so I learned through living of the experience what that she was talking about, and especially when other masters or teachers or even my cliff notes in my classroom doing my philosophies pointed out by listening,
right? Classes, teachers, watching, doing and experiencing. I'll guarantee you could do the same thing when somebody points it out. They're like,

0: do you know blah, blah, blah? And you're like, no. And then you encounter something like the Louise Hay thinking. And I was like, wait, I've experienced pieces of what she's talking about. There it was. So I'm not asking you to accept any claim attached to any of her affirmations. I'm asking just something very simple, which is, if I continue to tell myself that I can't do this, what happens to my behavior? Do I walk through the door? Do I ask the questions? Or do I attempt something unfamiliar? And do I even notice another possibility? Now, change one sentence. I don't know how to do this yet. We just talked about it, right? Change the words, and then same situation, different language. And then that language gives consciousness something different to process than, nope, I can't, and shut it down, right? I didn't have the word can't because my father wouldn't allow us to use it. However, I was always a can girl. I can. I got to find it. I got to dig. Even if I have to go to the library and research, right? My libraries weren't beautiful computers like this today. They were Dewey decimals and it took hours to research it. But when you finally figured it out and you finally learned it, you're like, I can do it. And it was an empowering. It was so empowering as a child. So yes, language gives consciousness something different to process. And that's interesting to me because we're going to move forward now and we're going to go from thought to the language to a belief system. And this one I love, because when does a thought then become our belief? A thought isn't automatically a belief. A thought can enter and disappear, or I can return to it, repeat it, speak it, and attach experiences to it. I can also feel something when I think it. And eventually, I may begin accepting that thought as truth. Imagine that. So now we're gonna move somewhere else. So my question now is merely, what am I thinking? What am I thinking? And my why is, what did I do with that thought after it arrived? Did I repeat it? Did I speak about it? Did I create an imagery around it? Did I draw it out and try to think about that? Did emotion attach to it? And did I begin making choices from it? This goes back a little bit to part, I think it was one. I came on with my sunglasses on. People couldn't figure out the box, the label. They couldn't figure out the emotion. They couldn't. This is part of this. That thought, their thought went straight to the glasses, but they couldn't have a box for Marijo Studio glasses. See what happened there? They created now a box. Because now we're getting closer to understanding how thought becomes power. So now we're, how far are we in here? 25 minutes. I got to take a break. So when we come back, I'm going to give you one of the greatest parental backfires of my childhood. I told you I was a handful as a child, and my poor mom and dad, but my backfire here is my mom thought she was giving this beautiful young Mary Jo a warning. Apparently, this one turned it into an entirely different belief system. And that teaches us something very, very important. I'm going to leave you with, what somebody intends to communicate is not always the thought we received. Oof. We'll be right back on that one, because that's going to be real fun. You're listening to Military Broadcast Radio, where veterans always get to have a voice. And on that station, this is my show, The World of Conscious Positive Thinking, and we call it 2CAP. And I'm your host, MJ. And we're going to return right after we hear some messages from old Beaker Squeaker.
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2: All right, here we are. Welcome back. So right before the break, we had that question. What somebody intends to communicate is not always the thought we receive. All right. So we have a thought. We have language. And we're moving toward belief. Now we need another word. I'm going to choose the word interpretation. I love that word. And apparently, I need something to come up on the screen now. Let me see how to do this. And I know Joel's in the studio. He's going to help us. So I'm going to try to put this up on the stage. Okay. And now I'm really tiny. Well, he can fix it. But I want you to see this. This card here. This right there. I want to show you this. That is the Fool. I guess we need to put that up, because the Fool, what was said isn't always what we received. My mother used to compare me. Now, before I do this, let me just give you an idea of little MJ. 31 broken bones, 7 major illnesses, infections and stitches. My body is like a railroad track with scars. The Geisinger would literally call my mom, and I had other brothers and sisters, and my mother would always say, what did Mary Jo break, scrap, or do now? Always. They loved me. Everybody knew every time the phone rang where she was in the OR there, she would be like, what did Mary Jo do now? She would be surprised if it was one of my other brothers and sisters, but she goes, truly, it never was. She goes, it was always you. So if you don't know tarot, this is why I'm putting it on. This is the tarot card. And let me explain the picture, because this really matters. The Fool represents the beginning of a journey. Traditionally, we see a traveler moving forward, carrying very little, always approaching the edge of a cliff. There are positive meanings associated with the Fool. Beginnings, openings, trust, possibility. You can see them there on your screen. And it's always moving into the unknown. Now, there is also a warning sitting right there in that picture. See the warnings? And that means when it's turned upside down. So this, I have to laugh, because when you see the upside downs on this thing, let me just read it here. It is recklessness, naivety, foolishness, carelessness, boredom, stagnation. I really think that she wanted this, and I laugh because I know what she was saying. You're the Fool. You're always stepping on the edge. You're always. Now, she was right. I would try to do, like, you know, the high wire acts, except I would do them on the farm pastor's barbed wire fences. I know. As a kid, I had no fear. Literally, no fear. I would climb the highest tree and see if I couldn't balance on a limb. I know, reckless. Or I would be on a cliff walking the side, and she'd be like, the Fool, you just get down. My poor mother, I'm surprised she didn't have a heart attack with me, because she is a mother who absolutely loves her kids. And she would constantly just go, Mary Jo, get down from there. What are you doing now? It was a circus. You ever see the little round comic, the family circus? Oh my gosh. Like, I can laugh now, and so can my mom. But literally, she always compared me to that Fool. And what you now realize is my mother was probably meaning to me, stop jumping off the damn bridge, right? How many times you're not jumping off the bridge because everybody else is jumping off? You don't, you know, look before you leap. Watch what you're doing. Come on, girl. Have some caution. Get some, you know, get some fear in you, something, because she was getting ready to wait for that phone call. Yeah. Well, that young Mary Jo actually received, because of faith, was such a huge part of my mom's teaching. My mom, from the time that we were Christianed, always taught us faith. You must have faith. You have to keep moving forward. Have faith to know that if a door shuts, a window opens. Have faith. No matter what you do, God's going to be there. You must have the faith. And my dad, quitters never win, winners never quit. Keep moving. We cannot use the word can't. So you see how the two philosophies, my mother taught me faith. Keep moving. Go forward. Have the faith. Have the faith. Faith, faith, faith. My dad, quitters never win, winners never quit. And the word isn't, you can't. Okay. This is why I said, I think parental backfired realizations here. And I was going through the classroom. One of the classroom teachers go, you realize what they installed and then what, how they tried to get through to you. Because trust me, my mom used to be a broken record. Get down, get down, get down, get Mary Jo, get down, Mary Jo, get down. How many times can you say Mary Jo, get down? And then it was, get the hell down. And then she was like, you're just like that card, that fool card, because she was at her wit's end. Now, let this one breathe in and laugh with it, folks. Okay? Because now, keep looking at that card. She meant for the upside down fool. This is why I'm telling you the story. And I'm laughing today because I became aware of that whole scenario in my memory while putting this together. And this right here is why I'm telling you the story. My mother had a thought. And she had an intention and a very demanding intention behind it. Because she wanted whatever I didn't have fear, she wanted to install it to protect me, to get it. But her words, I didn't interpret her words. She had massive intention behind it, and she used language and imagery to communicate it. Look at that. The fool. It looks like someone's going to step off the edge, right? I heard her. But sometimes, let's just face it, as a child, what do children generally hear? Womp, womp, womp, womp. Right? That's what they hear. They hear the womp, womps like Snoopy and the Peanuts, right? The adult. However, I did listen because I told you I had a reading deficit. So my acuities for how I learned was by listening. And I was very sharp in listening. And I received the language. I understood the image. Yet, what she intended was not necessarily what I interpreted. Now, why was that? Because I wasn't an empty box. I already had experiences. I already had meanings. I already had labels. And all of these things were by man telling me the word after I experienced something. I was like Dora the Damn Explorer as a kid. I would lift up things. I would look at insects. And if it would bit me, you know, then I'd be mad at the insect. And mostly as a kid, I'd probably stomp on the insect because it bit me, or I'd kill it. And then I'd go home and I'd say, this stupid bug that I killed, look, it bit me. And my mother, well, what were you doing? Well, nothing. I was just pulling up rocks, or, you know, by the creek. Yeah. And most importantly, partly because my mother's own teaching, I already had faith. She embedded faith in me so much that it was just a bug bite. It wasn't anything more. It was just a bite. Keep moving on, right? Because I had the faith. That was the first teaching. So mom's message and entered my consciousness and passed through something young Mary Jo already understood. My mom's intentions, which was, look where you're going. Except she taught me faith, and my father taught me never to quit and keep moving forward. So what do? I just keep walking. Think about that. She's telling me, how do I get to this child? So she randomly says that I'm the fool, like that major arcana card is how she said it. And I go, the fool? She goes, yeah, You're right there off the cliff. You're always walking on the edge of life, always at risk, and blah, blah, blah. And I said, no, I just keep walking. Now, The Wire, I figured she was telling me, yes, I have faith. Go, girl. Keep moving. Go explore like Dora the Explorer. You know, go experience life. So how often does that really happen? Let me take the full card down now. Let's see if I can do it. Here we go. There we go. Here we're back. Okay. So how often does somebody actually say something believing they're communicating one thought and the person receives it something completely different? And which thought becomes the belief? And what they intended or what I interpreted. Think about that. It happens a lot. If you actually stop and ponder, you say something and somebody goes and does it. I'll tell you another quick story. I didn't know Spanish. Here's a great interpretation. All I knew is that a new law in Guatemala had come out and I needed to have a headshot of all my workers. And to get them into the trade shows in the United States, I had to get like these little visa things and I had to have the headshots and whatever. So I did the best I could in trying to tell all the different varieties of people in Guatemala about I need a headshot. Well, however it was interpreted, however I used Google, I don't even know what I did. They feared me. They feared me because how I wrote it was, next time I see you, we're going to take a headshot. But however it was written in Spanish said, the next time I see you, I'm shooting your head off. So imagine these Guatemalan people when I'm like, oh, I'm coming next week. And they're like, you're scaring the shit out of people. And I go, what are you talking about? And one of the people who knew me well, they're like, MJ, dude, you really got to brush it either up on Spanish or put it in English and they'll try to interpret it. I go, what are you talking about? I would never threaten somebody like that. He goes, well, this is how you wrote. I don't remember what it said in Spanish. Well, that was like the biggest joke. Again, interpretation, right? Like if that, and I'm shooting everybody's heads off. You know, there's my mom. Get off that damn thing. Stop ticking on the bridges, you fool. On the floor. Oh, yeah, I'm just going to keep going forward. I know the bridge. The bridge is an arc. I know. Keep going. You see how beautiful words by man label can interpret so much of our life by our own experiences. Now, the message passes through us, and we have to think about it. A parent says something to a child. A doctor says something to a patient. The commander says something to the airman. A minister says something to its congregation. And a teacher says something to a student. And the speaker begins with a thought. The translation that thought into language. And the listener hears the language. And then the listener processes those words through their own experience, labels, memories, imageries, emotions, beliefs, and others they trust. Think about today's newscasts. Think about today's social media. What is happening right there? Interpretation. I beg everybody before they get angry and before they start posting bullshit, can you please look up your facts? Because if somebody desperately wants something to happen, they're going to twist a narrative in their interpretation, in their thought pattern, no matter what. It's human deliverance by man's labels and man's experiences. It's not trying to piss another person off. It's trying to say, this is what I took from it. Well, did you listen clearly? Did you see the facts beforehand? Were you missing some information? Okay, this is the awareness center. So now what do? Now it creates this interpretation, now creates a meaning. So communication may not be, I think, I speak, you receive my thought.
3: Yeah.
2: It may be, I think, I translate my thought into words and you hear those words and your consciousness interprets them through what you have already experienced or knew or know. So then you created your own interpretation for that meaning. Mind blow, right? Why would our mind do that? It's not an intention. It is filing the labels of the boxes of what we already know. And the minute you heard something, your brain automatically went, oh, there it is, bam. And everything else that was said disappeared. MJ with her glasses. There was no box inside of the brain why she would be wearing those glasses. And then that thought went nuts. Oh, maybe she has an eye infection. Maybe she has puffy eyes. Maybe this, maybe that, maybe something. Blah, blah, blah, blah, blah, blah, blah, blah, blah. It was the awareness. I think 4 shows ago, right before the show, I was drinking coffee. And it was 2 minutes before the show. I literally spilt coffee all the way down the front of me. And I joked around and said, no, I said, I have my protective pillow today. Not to allow anybody to be aware that I spilled coffee all the way down the shirt that it was very obvious that I did it. And there was only one person who realized I was squeezing a pillow. Maybe more, but only one said something. Again, the experience to interpretation, to a belief system, to now our boxes of labeling, now it creates our meaning. Does that make sense for everybody? Okay. So, if that meaning gets repeated enough, spoken, pictured, felt, or it's acted upon, then what happens? Now it may become just part of our belief system. And that belief system, now think how this works. You know it to be true because you heard it firsthand. You're the one who knew because you heard it. The problem is what you heard or saw or read, did you go back to actually find out if it was factual? Did you find out if it was truth? I do a lot of that. I get a thought in my head and I know that I didn't read it somewhere. I may have experienced it. Nope. Where is this going? Why did this thought come in my head? And then I have to Google it or I have to research it to figure out, is this true? I don't say anything to anybody. I just do my own due diligence, which I believe if more people did, they would be making slanderous comments or repetitive comments about others. They would find out for themselves if it's true. And if it's not true, why does it affect us such in a way where we're that angry? You're not dying. Nobody's dying. Stop it. Where's that? That's belief in patterns, and that's belief of intentions, and that is word recognition. That is your thought. So, yes, now that belief system is called your thoughts become your power. And here's the beautiful part of what I just discovered about mom. Adult MJ doesn't have to tell little MJ, you were wrong, little girl. That's not what she was saying. And I can explain that. I understood mom was teaching me, can you please pay attention? Where young Mary Jo received it as, come on, faith, I'm moving forward. I'm listening. I'm going. Do you see the humor? Today, I hold both. I have faith. I move forward. And look where the hell we're walking, right? Where have we been? The ironicity of putting that whole connection. I haven't thought about that day in such a long time, but yet it popped in my classroom just for this. Isn't that fun? The thought. Because maybe awareness doesn't always destroy an old labeled box. Sometimes awareness just makes that box even bigger. Right? Because my label was a positive, a new beginning, a new adventure. And here we go. And look at me with my little bag. And here I come. The fool walking on the cliff. No, the fool going, look at that down there. Look at that over there. Look at the world I can explore. Right? Yeah. And guess what? Today, that's all I know so far. Is really, that's all I know. When you go through it going, why couldn't she just say it? And then if you think about it, she did. How many times did she say it? And you were listening to womp, womp, womp. But then she brings out something that completely out of the box. And my mind went, heard my dad, heard my mom. Faith, go forward. Faith, yes, you can. Quitters don't work. That installation made me who I am today. And I'm very thankful for it. I love that little girl inside. I love that little door explorer girl. Because without her curiosity and without her wanting to experience everything she could possibly experience, I wouldn't be who I am today, if I think about it, right? So imagery. How do you see the fool, right? How did I see that card just now? Upside down or moving forward? And notice what just happened there. I described the fool to those who didn't really know what that card was. And if you look at it, oh, look, they're traveling, they're having a journey, they're right there on the cliff. You know, when I looked at that and experiencing Arizona's, you know, the Grand Canyon, I was like, well, of course, you're always on the edge and you look over it. When you're climbing the mountains and you're looking over the thing, you're always on the edge. So growing up in the mountains and you would climb to the top of the mountain, you're right there on the edge overlooking the beauty. Think of that ironicity. Yeah. So you see how my interpretation as a child really wasn't what my mom, it kind of was a backfire, but it was a backfire for good because she reinstalled what I already was doing. She reinstalled it. Keep going. And my mom is probably listening going, oh my God, that is not what I said. I told you to get the hell down from there. Every time you turn around, you're falling out of trees. You're breaking your bones. Get down. I understand. As a mom today, in my mature, beautiful MJ, I completely get that. I 100% get that. So you were able to put pieces together because those words already carry meaning for you. Last week, we talked about how consistency and experience create labels in our boxes that we store in our brain, right? Label box, label box, label box. Oh, box category, box category, box. Category divide, category divide, category divide, right? That is man installing labels, increasing the patterns of the boxes for categories and division. So again, last week, talking about how consistency and experience create labels and boxes. If a word has absolutely no meaning to me, I can't automatically create the same familiar picture from that you can. Because if you experience something and I didn't, you already have your imagery. You already have your box. You already have that knowledge, that experience. But if Dora the Explorer hasn't experienced it yet, and you're telling her something, and she gets to that apex of a crossroad, and you experience going left, she was like, ooh, but what's to the right? Well, I don't know, but I went left. I know, but what's to the right? If you experience that, and this happened, what's on the right? That was me. That girl. Good. You take that experience because I can listen and I can hear your experience. And now I can put that in my filter of my brain. But let me go this way. Maybe we can encourage and enrich whatever boxes and enrich the labels and enrich whatever knowledge and experience. Yeah, that would be MJ. Always outside the box. Always taking the other way. Always. Always. Did I just say always? I did. That's a good word. It's true, though. Sometimes I have to hear my words and I go, wait, always? Yeah, but that is always me. It is always taken another way in everything I have ever done. I came out of the boxes. I don't like the swamp boxes of man. I don't. I love to be with man, but I like to be on the outside because I get to experience something different. So if a word has no meaning to me, I can't automatically create the same familiar picture from it. If you understand that, if that is what you can. So I'm not asking which came first, thought or image, right? Because we've already traveled further than that. What I'm asking is, what happens when language gives our imagination centers something to work with? Ooh. Now we have a picture with words, with imagery, with conscious. Now we have another one of my beautiful mind powers, the imagination center, right? That's what it's creating. That image now creates the imagination. And once imagination creates that picture, what happens if we just keep returning to it? What happens if we add emotion to it? Ooh, now we have a picture and emotion. Wait, let's think about that. Or what happens if we believe it? Oh, do we believe in what just happened? Do we believe in that image? What happens if we begin moving toward it? Well, okay, well, let's experience it. And now our thought isn't sitting by itself anymore, right? Yeah. So in this part, now that we have this and we're now in this thinking process and we're pondering, well, she's right. Where's this going? What's happening here? What is really happening? What box am I in? What imagery am I seeing? Who gave me this imagery? Did I experience the imagery? Did I think it? Man, that is welcome to MJ's life. Every word is dissect. Every event is dissect. That's how my brain works. Everything is a dissection. So this is why this is exactly why Pink, I don't know if you know the artist Pink, she's a singer. Her song, I have repetitively played and sang to the top of my lungs. That is all I know so far. It is, if you've never heard it, pick it up. Maybe it helped you. Because it just keeps returning while we keep working with this episode. That's all I know. I don't know anymore. In the classroom, they kept going, MJ, go, I don't know. I don't know where that took me. I just had the thought and the thought became this. And then we looked it up. This was this, but that's all I know. Yeah. There's one belief line that matters to this teaching so much. Inside of her lyrics, one of those, which brings me back to my mother and her faith, let the wall crack because it lets the light in. I showed you the divine mercy. Let my chest open, you'll see my light. Yeah, it's dark, but when I open it, what was coming out my heart, right? Let those walls crack because it lets the light in. There it is again. So there. You don't need to know the song. Now you have an image. You have a wall. And all of a sudden, on the side of the wall is the outside. And now that wall has a crack. And now you can see light through the crack. So you know that crack's pretty deep through the wall. You don't need it. Now you just have that image coming in with those light, those beams of light coming in that crack. Or think of when you're sleeping and you close your curtains, but there's a crack near the window of the curtain. And your circadian rhythm goes, hey, it's light out. Get up, baby boy. Get up, baby girl. So now we have this image, really have this image. So that line, when you see that, it is like you don't need a whole wall to collapse to know that there's something coming in, right? You already know that there's light. And if we crack anymore, we might be just destroying the whole wall. You already saw the crack, right? You don't need the whole wall to collapse on you. The crack allows you to see something you couldn't see before. Does that make sense? That right there. Hold on to that. That is the awareness connection. I'm well aware that wall has a crack and I'm well aware it's deep because I'm well aware I see that shining light. And that's telling me something, right? And what is the name of that song? the song's title. That's all I know. The wall's cracked, it's deep, and there's light coming through. That's all I know so far. I saw something through the crack. I became aware. Get it? That doesn't mean that I suddenly possess the entire answer, and nor do you, right? It's impossible. Impossible? Well, for me, right now, there's a lot of, that's all I know. That's all I know so far. I don't know. But I got this far. Just like last week with Jung and Freud. Freud made a map. Jung made a map. Maslow made a map. Skinner made a map. See how that worked? Every foundation builds a map. And every foundation builds another evolving to be. That's why I like philosophy. It's not right or it's not wrong. It's an experience. It's a thought. And if it works, great. If it doesn't, you're no better off than where you were, right? So here we go again. That's all I know so far. I saw a crack, became aware. That doesn't mean that I suddenly possess an entire answer. Maybe tomorrow another crack appears. Maybe more light gets through tomorrow. Maybe more light gets through today. Maybe something I believe expands. And maybe I discover that something I thought I understood needs another look. And all I can say, that's all I know so far. That's all anybody can say. This is where the point I reach. So experience can come way before understanding. And now we're going somewhere really deep. Because when I look back over my own life, I see something repetitive always with me because I didn't read. Experience came first. Then my awareness, then the questions, then the patterns, then understanding, and eventually my intention and conscious choice of what to do next. That wasn't how I would have described it when I was young. You know, young MJ wasn't walking around analyzing consciousness and choices and interpretation and labeled boxes. Trust me, I was not. I was too busy getting bit by whatever insect was underneath the rock. I was too busy climbing trees and mountains and just exploring life. Experience. She wasn't walking into another event. And then another, then another, then another. And then here we go. So, you know, that was just who I was. I experienced I had an event. See what I'm saying? It was the merry-go-round. The merry-go-round and round. It truly was. And over time, those experiences gave me what I call markers. Right? So when you see something, every time I picked up a rock, I got bit. Well, that was okay because it was just that guy. And then a little bit later, I picked up a rock, I got bit. And I was like, nah, well, that was just that spider. I picked up a rock and I got bit again. Well, that was that helgramite. At what point did I stop lifting rocks? Today, when I'm on the mountain, I actually have a hook. And now I take a hook, I pull the rock back if I want the rock. For whatever decoration or whatever I'm doing in my, right? But I know that now, because I learned it, there could be copperheads, there could be helgramites, there could be, you know, silverfish, there could be whatever, right? This is a realization that has to happen through events. Once you experience something, your mind starts saying, well, that hurt. Let's not try that again. Right. But as a kid, that mind center, that frontal lobe, that it wasn't there. So I had to experience all these things. I don't regret any part of my childhood. I don't really regret even I don't have a regret. These are learned experiences that has enriched my life so much that today I'm here talking to you and I'm writing philosophy books about conscious. If I didn't live it, I couldn't be sitting here. Does that make sense? There are so many aha moments in writing this episode. And sadly, the panic, because all this was written maybe about 2 or 3 months ago. And I went to change something because I had an awareness. And I was like, oh, this really needs to go into this podcast. I went to delete a paragraph and it deleted the whole classroom, the whole book, the whole producer's note, everything. I, Friday and Saturday, was going nuts trying to put this show back together. That realization. And finally, it was my husband and the classroom teacher saying, this is all your words. You already lived it. You already know it. Get the outline, fill it in. Why are you panicking? Right. Because the events were experiences for me to undergo, live, understand, and process. They're my events. They're my truth. Nobody can take my past away from me, my earned living events and experiences from me. They're all mine. You have yours, right? Your events as a child or a teenager or early lessons in adulthood, they're your learned practice lessons for maybe someday that you, why you learn them is your aha moment. So I just had to breathe, calm down, put on my music. Everything's going to be all right. It's going to be all right. I have enough material. Like I had to tell myself, I couldn't just give up and say, no, I'm taking a radio day. No, it was a series. So did each new health event in my shake some of my boxes? Because I had a lot of health events. I had to write them. Did it reestablish old fear markers? Did it break one, right? These were patterns. These are patterns I had to look at. And did everything that I learned before the event give me something different when that next event arrived? Yeah, I just told you. I don't pick up rocks anymore. Now I have a hook. I put the hook on one side of the rock and pull back to see what's underneath that. Same as logs, right? Because we're always having fires. Any logs that are in the forest that have been there and rotting and dried, I'm not picking it up. I'll take a hook and I'll push it with a hook, right? Or I'll push it with my foot to see what's under it. Maybe there's fire ants. Maybe there's termites. Maybe, I don't know. Why are you getting bit again? I got bit enough, right? You don't have to put that wet brick across my head again. I understood it. So that's important in your healing story. It gets really important because you find these patterns. You're like, no. Let's think about this, right? I'm not walking on any limb anymore. Those broken bones hurt, right? I think the final limb that I was on, I think, was the crack in my neck. I was done. I was done balancing. I realized maybe the high wire balance in the neck wasn't for me at some point, and we had to move on. But those healing stories, those stories allow us our experience, allow us our events, and allow us to have a further base knowledge. And that's important. So because perhaps every event wasn't simply something that happened just to me, it was something that I had to learn or undergo or witness or be part of. I had to live it, I had to process it, and I had to understand it. And then the next experience met a person carrying everything that she learned from the experience before it, right? That's how I live today. Well, I've already experienced this, and here it is again. It's a pattern. Why is this a pattern? Well, I already know what to do. I already know if fire gets out of control and it starts burning underneath the barrel into the grass, I know I have to either get water or stamp it out. Learned. Or I'm going to have a massive fire. These are all learned patterns that we go through. I hope that makes sense. Because now we're going to move from a thought and belief into experience. What happens when life gives us another event? Does it shake the same box? Does it create fear? Or does everything we've experienced and learned give us a different way to meet it? Folks, when we come back, I'm going to take you into my second near-death experience of my lifetime. It was in 2015, because that event changed what I consciously chose to do. I made a decision. You're listening to Military Broadcast Radio. My name is MJ. And on this beautiful station, my show is called The World of Conscious Positive Thinking. And we call it 2CAP. Let's see what Beaker's up to. We'll be right back.
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2: Oh, welcome back. Welcome back. Okay. Remember why I'm telling the story. This isn't going to be a medical history lesson, and we're looking at one very specific path here. An event happened. My truth of my experience, the thought after it, the awareness that hit me, the intention after the awareness, then my choice that I made to claim my action. Okay. In 2015, I was now on, because of all my surgeries and autoimmunes and my double mastectomies and my kidney failures and my thyroid failing and my liver failing, my body was failing. The medical put me on all this different medications, from urology to hepatologies to hematologies to oncologies to, I was on, I'm not kidding, it had to be at least 18 inches by at least 12. That was my pill box. 12 different big pharmaceutical drugs and probably another 10 herb, vitamin, mineral supplements. It was a lot. It felt like that's all I ever did was take pills and set my clocks and set my reminders in my phone for this pill, that pill. It was crazy. Crazy. One morning I woke up, and as soon as I opened up my eyes, I felt floaty. It was really a weird experience. And yet my body felt numb, very numb. I go to get up, and I didn't really feel like I used muscles to get. I almost came like off my body. It's how I felt. And somehow or another, I felt like I just cascaded, and it was like in air. I felt like this thin, desirable air, this bluey white air. And I walked from my bedroom down my one hallway, down the other hallway, into the kitchen, into the dining room, because I felt like my heart was just not even beating. There was something wrong. I couldn't figure it out, but I knew that I had to get to the table because my medicines were on the table. My O2 sensor was on the table. My blood pressure cuff was on the table. My blood sugar was on the table. My EKG monitor things were on. Everything was on the dining room table at this part because I could roll my wheelchair up into the dining room table. To be walking in a dream state and afloat, it was awful. I couldn't figure out what the hell was happening. I knew that I was thirsty. It was the only thing that I was like dying of thirst. Somehow, I remember drinking like a 36-ounce bottle of water. And that was all I remember. And then I remember being in my mind, just it went dark. I don't remember anything after that. I don't remember times, but I do know I woke up. And when I woke up on the table, the time read 11:11. That number always sat with me for the rest of my life. I woke up very confused. I was looking at all the things on the table. My blood pressure said 78/56. When I looked at my blood sugar, because I saw that I had obviously taken it, my blood sugar was 510. My pulse ox read 90. And my heart rate on my blood pressure cuff said 55. And the warnings on my blood pressure cuff were coming off. It was sirening. As I woke up, I was face down on my dining room table. And the only thing that I remember is air. Air. Thin, light, favorable. How it looked, how it was. I wasn't consciously mapping my lifetime air patterns at the moment. It was why it was happening. And air became now a consciousness of mine. The experience came first. When I came through that health event, I had information. And when I came through, I had all of my medical information. I had all my lived experiences. I had years of learning. And I had a decision to make about how I wanted to move forward. This was 2015. My injury in the military was 1987, late 87. Actually, most of it was 88. The shot happened in 87, but everything happened in 88. Year after year on meds, another med, another med, another med, another med. Yeah. And now it's 2015. And now all of these meds, one increased my A1C, one increased fatty liver, one increased stenosis of my kidney, one increased my heart arrhythmically, one increased thyroid disease. You ever see the commercials? Well, you have eczema and this new prescription, blah, blah, blah. And look, now you can wear your swimsuit. You can wear your clothes because now your skin rash, nobody will see your skin rash. However, it can cause kidney failure. It can cause liver dysfunction. It can cause you to vomit and have diarrhea. It can cause headache, blindness, and it can cause sexual in and you're like, all I had was a skin rash. Come on. The humor, the humor of the audacity of our ego. It's like, I am so vain about my rash that I'm going to cause every other organ in my body. Okay, I can't. I couldn't. I couldn't. I could not do it anymore. And that decision, how to move forward, happened right there that day. That day. At that time, like I told you, there was 24 big pharmacy meds and my functions would be failing. And they would send me to another doctor and they would put me on another med and they send me to another doctor and put me on another med. Who's that sound like out there, folks? I did not want to wake up the next morning and throw my medications away. I did not. That is not what happened. And I'm not telling you to do this. I'm telling you, this is my experience and I am forewarning you, don't do it unless you understand. My healing process unfolded carefully over approximately 16 months to come off of all this medicine. What changed was the direction

That was really good. That installed such a will, such a faith, and such a beautiful awareness. Now, I didn't know it at the time, but I didn't have fear. I actually had to ask my grandmaster, I don't have fear. And she says, you do. I said, I do? Please explain. She said, you do. You fear trust. And I started smiling. Out of all the men who cheated on me in my whole entire life, out of the friends who I thought were friends who abused me, they destroyed my heart trust. She was right. I feared it. Poor Ozzy. I had to build a man wall, and he knocked it down. He knew about it because I told him flat out, I don't trust men. And that man, I noticed I didn't say man. That's men. I never trusted them. And I always had an issue trusting them. I allowed to work with them. I enjoyed fishing. I enjoyed hunting. I enjoyed these things. But I would never let them close to my heart ever again. That was a trust issue. Getting off the subject. You start to recognize little patterns. And when you start recognize these, we got to get them to go away. Because it could be an old belief system. It could be an old pattern. Or you could have said, what was my part in that? And now we have a balance. So with my medicine, I needed to go another way. I knew it. There was just something there. That thought became my intention, and intention influenced my choice, and my choice influenced my actions. And actions became part of then my healing process. One pill at a time. Through all, I didn't just choose one thing. No, There was acupuncture. There were spiritual surgeries. There was Reiki. There was Chinese medicines. There was the salt cave. There was infrareds. There was energetic frequency patterns going through my body. There was plasma energies. There was light therapies. There was cognitive therapies. I had more holistic Eastern traditional medicines and alternative medicines and miscellaneous medicines than you could shake a stick at. Lymphatic drainages. Every week I would have massages with lymphatic drainages, getting the energies out of my body. I would have Reikis. I would have acupuncture. I did a world of stuff, a world of it, to come off all of those medications. Event, experience, thought, awareness, intention, choice, action. That's why this particular near-death experience belongs in my show today. I'm not telling you think positively and your illnesses disappear. That's quite not it. You have to find the frequency that blasts the illness. You have to find the vibrational codes that blast it. You have to figure out your pain bodies. You have to use affirmations to keep a high positive consciousness. And I'm telling you something I actually experienced. It was a change in thought changed what I did next. And that is one way that I understand your thought becomes your power. Did everything I learned participate? And now I have another why. Let's ponder on that one. So over my lifetime, I accumulated practices and experiences, right? Prayer, breathing, Reiki, meditation, energy work, faith, visualization, therapies of red lights, therapies of music, therapies of vibrational decoding, visualizing that, having the teachers and Western diagnostic testings. Okay. I will always, always, always use Western diagnostic testing because it tells me what is wrong with me. It diagnoses me. Different ways of understanding my body and different ways of understanding consciousness.

0: Reiki Thursday became a very pivotal part of my life before all this. So I started having, Ozzy used to love him. I was still in my businesses in 2009. I had the sportsman's addiction business at the time, and I was doing fishing and hunting all over the world. I was still in that industry when I met with up with Ozzy. And when he met me, his day was like on a Thursday was always the slowest day. And I said, I can't. That's my Reiki Thursday. He goes, well, can't you change it? I said, oh, what? No, I can't. I can't change it. There was no way that I was going to change something that made me so freaking happy. There was just no way. And not only did it make me happy, it really gave me a better thought process. It gave me a new awareness, a new thought, a new everything, because those Reiki Thursdays became my time. My kids were with their dad. And this is now, I need to just let my brain go. I need to stop because my brain doesn't stop. And so those practices was extremely important for my self-health. And my self-health was extremely important to know that I needed that break. So naturally, knowing that I had these on Reiki Thursdays, this is where you can talk about how these things accumulate over time. I was doing Reiki Thursdays before I was even a practitioner. I just knew that my hairdresser's twin brother, Dr. Scott, was a certified Reiki therapist. And I was like, oh my God, I need this. I need to let go of my, you know, everything, my energies. I just, that sounds awesome. And the very first time I did one, I was hooked. I needed that time. I wanted that 2 hours every Thursday. I didn't care. I wanted it. I wanted the half hour before talking with him. I wanted the hour of his services or however long. And I wanted that time afterwards because it took me out of my everyday rigidness. And at that point, because I owned my own business, I worked 7 days a week with getting these high-fluential people with money to their destinations in fishing and hunting. So Reiki Thursdays were always there. My breathing, well, you know what? My breathing, and I started, I told you about air. So my air was an issue when I had chickenpox as a kid. It was an issue when I had high fevers. And then I go into I was 7 years old, skateboarding with my friend Nancy. I remember falling so hard on my coccyx that I lost the air. I couldn't scream for help. I could see, I was at the corner. I could see my mom's house, but I couldn't ask for help and there was no air. And there I sat rolling on the street. Air, breathing. And then stupidness in middle school, there was a fad going around, like a hazing fad at the time, where you would take all these big deep breaths rapidly. And then somebody, most of the time, it was one of the football players, they would come and they'd squeeze you from behind. And they thought it was funny because people would, you know, fall. They would dig in the ground like a dog or a cat. And the minds of children. I understand. My mom's probably going, oh my God. I know. I remember when it was done to me. I was the last one. It was right before we got all called in because the cafeteria and then you stepped out, but the actual school then was this way. And I remember I was the last one to do it. And the minute he squeezed me, the bell rang and everybody left. I hit my head. I was in that unconscious way again. I hit my head so hard, I fell to the ground. I think it was Mr. Fagley, if I remember his name correctly, who took me to the nurse's office. And again, the phone call to my mother. And what did we do this time? I ran into the wall. I remember just telling them, I ran into the wall. And it was so hard. They're like, well, and he's like, I found her at the wall. She can obviously see the brick in her head. She ran into the wall. Yeah. I trusted my classmates with their little games, choices. Breathing was always a part of it. And then I was like, wow, I learned to free dive. That was part of it again. Then in fourth grade, then I started thinking, oh my God, I started clarinet in fourth grade. Wait, before that, my mother had me in choir. All of this required breathing. Never called it breath work, but it was rhythmic breathing. All of it. Every experience I had, playing my clarinet, playing the oboe, playing the sax, you know, playing the bassoon. This was all breath work, playing the flute. Breath work. Got into the military. Had to do the gas chamber. Holding my breath. Learning to dive with different types, with the regulator, with different types of air. Air. People said the body can't live with food and water. No, no, air. Air. Got pregnant. What'd they teach you? Lamaze. Breath work. That's breath work. Lamaze. Twice around. Every time you get upset, you take that big old deep breath and exhale. Breath work. Then later, I started realizing breath work became a part of my life. I didn't even realize it was called breath work. Lamaze is trying to breathe into that pain. Well, if it worked for Lamaze and I had the broken bones or I had whatever, I had pain in my body, I used it. Breath work. I used it to breathe into that pain. Breath work. Breathing. Think about it. Then came prayer, the power of prayer. Meditation. Energy work. Then you have your teachers, your diagnostics information. Then you have one major magic answer. Everything you had learned becoming available when another event arrives. Yeah. I remember feeling like my hands were magic going back into these things with breathing. Hurricane Andrew hit. And I remember my hands didn't even realize what I was doing. These were all experiences. When I put my hand on my uterus, stop the pain. When I helped the ladies stop the pain. So when healing happened, can I isolate one thing to tell you that healed me? I can't. I can't sit here, which is why I made the disclaimer. Don't do it unless you really understand modalities and you understand your path and you understand your way. That healed me. My question is, was that a risk? Was I the fool? I had faith that there had to be another way. Because if I continued to allow Big Pharma to try to treat my body that was auto neuroimmune, I'd be dead. That near-death experience taught me that. So my question becomes different. Did everything I had learned give me more ways to respond to the next event? That's what fascinates me. Maybe events themselves just became part of education, right? Learning how the body can work, learning what to do, not to do. That's the biggest sign of education. Knowledge is learning the experience. People can read a book. But most people don't have endemic memory. You're not going to remember every passage of that book. You're not. You're going to read it and get the outcome, and you know that's the gist of it. And something that correlates to an experience that you had inside of that or resonated with you, then you remember it. That's the label. That's the boxes. So then maybe those events themselves just became part of that education. Did one health event shake my boxes? No. Did another establish a marker? Maybe. I don't know. Did something that frightened me once stop carrying that same power after I understood it? No. Did experience change my thought? Yeah. And did thought change my response? oh, hell yeah. Did my response change the next experience? By far. Now, we're not talking about positive thinking as pretending everything is wonderful in life. We are talking about conscious participation. Western medicine freed my will, freed my soul. And I want to make something very clear right now. I believe in Western testing and diagnostics. If something happening inside of my physical vessel, I want to know. I'd be the first person to tell you, take my blood, take an x-ray, take an MRI, I don't care, test me. I don't say you're going to give me shit that I'm going to take. I want to know. Give me my blood work. Give me my imagery. Give me my tests. Give me my numbers. Give me my diagnosis. Give me the information. Because it's that information that gives me my awareness. And once I have awareness, I believe I have a choice and a free will and how I move forward to heal me. And so do you. Just because you go to the ER and you're in pain doesn't mean that they have to establish all these things. The problem is humanity, man, is getting so used to taking a pill before they go, if I take this pill, what are the side effects? What's it going to do? What do I have to look forward into later? COVID, take the jab. How many people are dying of heart? Massive just heart attacks, aneuritic rhythms. Blood clots in the lungs, taking the jab. Because science said it was good. But science is man. And that's all we know so far. That is your choice. Nobody else's choice. Now, if you were demanded to take it, now there's a problem. It's not about the jab, but there's a problem between what you made then. If they demand you to take something to keep your job, you had a choice. You're like, oh my God, hell no. So when does our choice balance? MJ, I had to have a job. It was COVID. I hear you. I didn't take the job and I had to have a job. I didn't take it. Demanding. Well, I'm not taking. You could demand all you want. I didn't take it. Well, I haven't taken an inoculation since 1987, but that's besides the point. My husband didn't take it. My mother didn't take it. My sister and I pressured her. Don't do it. Please don't do it. There's not enough information. I go, how can they not discover cancer? And yet they have a jab already within months. Come on. I just told you my rash is going to cause all these other issues in my body. What do you think that's going to do? Don't do it, mommy. I know you like science. I didn't know she didn't take it. God, thank God. Thank you, God. And never all of our ancestor lines who got through, because my mother would have been that person. She believes in science of medicine. And that's her choice. But I am so thankful she didn't take it. So awareness. So once you have awareness, I believe you have a choice in free will in how you move forward in that healing. You do. Maybe some people, you know, I know people who took job after job after job after job after job because they wanted to travel, or they wanted to do this, or they had to do this, and they wanted to keep performing, or they wanted to, you know, keep going to work, and they wanted to blah, blah, blah, blah, blah, blah, blah. Yeah. I can ask questions and I can learn and I can use what I've already known and experienced, and I can decide what healing practices belong in my health, in my body, in my path. So do you. You can change direction like I did. I changed the direction when I received new information. And for me, science doesn't remove free will. It can give me information with which I exercise it. Testing, information, awareness, understanding, choice, and action. And there it is again. Woo! Let me pull up another chair at my table today Let's go, science. Science now gets a chair at my table. Science is not my enemy. It's not. I believe in other sciences. Maybe big pharma. I'm not so sure. There's not enough information for me. Next week, I'm going to give science almost the entire show. Today, just one piece. Modern psychology gives us ways to investigate self-talk, expectations, and learned patterns and behavior. Neuroscience gives us another important word that we have to talk about today. You ready? Big word. I'll break it down, though, so don't panic. Neuroplasticity. Neuroplasticity. In simple language, our brains can change through experience and learning. That does not mean think about $1 million hard enough and your neurons and your brains will just put that $1 million right in your checking account. Wow, if you could think that, we'll think positive going forward in a job or a creation or a philosophy that you're trying to do or write a book. Maybe it will. But just thinking it's not going to do it. There has to be an action, right? That's right. So that's why, that's not what neuroplasticity really means. Okay. So let's get back to neuroplasticity. It means that the brain isn't simply a finished machine that never changes. Experience matters. Learning matters. Repetition matters. Behavior matters. Knowledge of it matters. And it gives science something measurable to investigate. Where does the evidence end? What does philosophy begin? Where does spirituality interpretation begin? And these, all those boundaries, do they matter to me? I don't need science to prove every spiritual experience that I've ever had. And I don't need spirituality to replace a diagnostic test. They can answer different questions. So science can give me testing, and it can give me measurements, and it can give me information about my physical vessel. And once I have the information, I believe I have free will and choice in what I do with it. Now, when we come back to that spot, now you have to wonder, what if some things humanity eventually called tradition began with somebody trying to explain the experience? And what if those traditions later influenced how human interpreted their own experiences? Wow, that's a thinker. So let's just move on to it then, right? So in the next part, why not a declaration or a fact, and what is important? So human beings have been attempting to explain life, death, God, creator, and what may happen after death for thousands of years. Experience, story, tradition. Different traditions use different imagery, such as passage, light, judgment, heavenly realms, gates. In Christianity, that Christian imagery, many people know a very popular picture. It's called the Pearly Gates. And I suddenly had a, wait, what is the story about those pearly gates? Why? Someone has an experience. Some man somewhere had an NDE. Mind blow. This was my mind blow with this thing. Was an NDE visiting the Pearly Gates, and then the philosophy is, you're not ready. You can't get through. If you get to heaven before I do, just bore a hole and pull me through. I ain't going to believe my Lord, no lore. Wow. Look at that song taught in Girl Scouts. And then how do they communicate something that may be incredibly difficult to describe? By language, label. They put a word on it. They described what they saw, what they felt, what they understood, by words that were already given to them by man. Other people hear it. Then the story gets repeated. These were the words that they used because there was another label for an NDE at the time. Images developed around it. Meanings get attached, and over generations, some ideas can come become part of a tradition. I'm not saying I'm right or wrong. I'm a philosopher. I'm a mentor. I'm a bridge of humanity. That's who I am. I'm a seer. I'm a wire. But it makes sense to me. I wasn't done. I wasn't finished. Now, I'm not telling you that somebody had an NDE and invented all the pearly gates. It's plausible. I'm just saying it's plausible. How many times do you talk about people, even science and the medicine, are trying to figure this out? We don't know that. All I'm asking is, could some of humanity's spiritual traditions have been influenced by human experiences of people who were attempting to explain it? And then the question turns around. If I grow up knowing stories about heaven and having the religional background of Christianity, having the light, the gates, the crossing, God, creator, what they describe, then what happens if I later have another near-death experience and that same thing happens? What? Could the language and imagery I've already learned influence how I understand something that happened to me? Experience or interpretation? Well, the experience is mine. The interpretation, that gets funny because you're trying to figure out words. And when another man puts a label on those words and your experience sounds very similar to another man's label, poof, wow. How could that be? I'm not here to question God, Father, Mother, God, creation. I'm not. I'm not here to question any of your religional beliefs or any of your science beliefs or any of your man beliefs. I can only tell you what I experience. And maybe an experience helped create a tradition. And maybe tradition later gave another person language for their experience. And maybe both processes have happened across human experience. And I don't know. You know why? That's all I know so far. Haven't got there yet. I do know that my NDE had another question attached to it. This was the new awareness in speaking. Air. It was always about air. Crossing. Your understanding of Father, Mother, God, Creator, and old imagery of those gates. And then asked the same question, whether they answered it or not. Was that experience influencing my tradition? Was that tradition then giving humans imagery with which to explain the experience? Again, could both occur. And now I find myself wandering back. And now, what was I experiencing? What actually happened? Was it true, an NDE? Was it a dream? Was it that? How did I wake up over there? Was I experiencing something humanity has been attempting to describe spiritually for thousands of years? Or am I now just using everything that I've learned during my own lifetime and my own experience to give it language to the experience that I couldn't even completely explain what happened to begin with? I don't know. Just telling you the experience. And I'm not going to turn a fascinating question into a fact simply because the question excites me and the similarity patterns exist paralleling one another. That's awareness. There's that crack. The little more light that came through. Now that's all I know so far. Again, look what all that have shown us today. Dad gave me my words. Mom gave me an image. Young MJ, young Mary Jo gave mom's image her own interpretation, not what mom was saying to me. Then my experience gave me markers, patterns. Look at them. Louise Hay gave us questions about self-talk and repetitive language. Catherine Ponder gives us questions about thought, spoken words, intention, and belief. Prayer gives us an experience of directed thought to faith. And my NDE gives me an experience that I continue interpreting as awareness expands. Science gives us a tool for measuring pieces of what happens in that physical vessel called the brain. These are not identical things. They're different chairs around one enormous mapping question. What happens to a thought after it arrives? Medicine, science can dictate where that thought is in the brain, but it can't tell you what that thought is or where it came from. So we go to emotions, right? And when that thought has a feeling, because some thoughts barely register. Others hit us very physically, maybe in our stomach. Oh my God, it hit me in my stomach when I heard that. Or it hit me in my heart when I heard that. Your body tightens somewhere to feel anger, sadness, joy, love, excitement. Somewhere within your vessel, you feel that emotion. Now that thought, or you have the thought, now you have the feeling. So now that a feeling now is that emotion. And this is where Eckhart Tolle has to put a chair at my table, because Eckhart Tolle's concept of the pain body gives us another useful question. Something happened today. I have an enormous reaction. Am I responding only to what happened today? Is that plausible? Or did today's event really touch something much older that was already labeled, boxed, and put on a shelf or on a side? A memory, an experience, a belief, a fear marker, a box, maybe a past life marker. Woof! That gets deep. Maybe I ask, did this event shake one of my boxes? And if it did, why? And if it didn't, what changed? What did I learn between the first experience and this one? Did understanding change my thought? Did faith change my response? Did another experience establish a different marker? That is healing work to me. That's what I love to do. We've looked at words, beliefs, imageries, experience, prayers, fear markers, choices. We've looked at them all. And now life is going to give me an entire philosophy, one hell of a test, right? Because what happens to the understanding of consciousness when the brain processing I depend upon begins to struggle? That's right. 2021, heart consciousness, and one enormous why. So I'm going to tell you, in 2021, I received COVID. My whole faith, move forward, don't quit, was always, you could take my legs. I don't give a shit. Take them. I don't care. If that's what you want, take my legs. I still have my brain. I'm in my chair. My brain works. My hands work. I got it. Guess what, folks? 2021, I caught COVID. By July of 2021, I could not multiply 2 times 2. I would read a sentence and couldn't even understand what one sentence meant. My old joke, go ahead, take my legs. It's my mind that controls me. And then your discernment. Well, damn. Not only did you take my mind, you took my physical freaking body. What else are you taking from me? That was an unhealed MJ. Again, it was a trauma. It was an event that I had to go through. And that's what makes this story really important. You did not experience consciousness as simply disappearing. This huge, huge consciousness shift for me, that movement right there into what I understood as the heart consciousness. I always tell people, stop thinking with the brain. That's man. Man labeled it. Man put those boxes in there. Speak from your heart. That is heart consciousness. And light therapy, mind power framework, thinking less from ego judgment and more through my heart. Now that gives my wire the next question. Now that gives me, if cognitive processing can change while I still experience an observer, what is the relationship between brain, mind, and consciousness? I have my spiritual understandings. Science has things that it can measure. And next week, we're going to put them all on those questions at the table. Creation, free will, and the shift. There is also a spiritual belief that I carry from that period. I believe in my heart, creation moves through energetic shifts when humanity's collective free will moves out of balance. I believe in those collective shifts. And the only person who could do that is creation. And that's my spiritual interpretation of what happened there. Personally, that long period of illness felt like a resetting of my whole entire vessel while my consciousness moved into another level of awareness. Can I put that in the laboratory and prove it? No. Mm-mm. It's my own experience. It's my own free will. And it's my own intentions that I'm putting in my own knowledge and my own understanding. Can I tell you that's how I experienced and interpreted it? Absolutely. It's my experience. An experience that is only to you, and you're the only one who can experience it. My interpretation of my experience is my interpretation. A scientific explanation is a scientific explanation. And man, who's to say is right? I told you, somebody else had an NDE, and so did I. Very, very, very similar, but yet their experience was different than mine. Why? Because I didn't live it. They did. And then some man put a label on it. Who's to say that label's correct? We don't know. We don't have to pretend that those three statements right there are identical in order to investigate anything. That's consciousness. That's discernment. And that's me, the wire. So let's come back to the original pondering question that we originally had and right in the beginning. Do thoughts create our reality? Or do thoughts influence the choices, perceptions, and actions through which we experience reality? A thought can arrive without permission once I'm aware of it. I can begin asking questions. Where did it come from? What does that word mean to me? What image did I attach to it? What experience am I remembering? What emotion came with that? Is this something somebody told me? Is this a learned interpretation? Did I interpret what I intended? Did I create another meaning for it? Do I believe this to be true? Why do I believe this to be true? And most importantly, what am I going to do with it now? Because awareness may give a space between thought and action. And inside that space, choice. Man's free will, man's choice. So where's our road? An event, something happened. I experienced, I lived it. Thought, something arrives. Language, I named it. Imagery, meaning, takes shape. Emotion, I feel it. Belief, I begin accepting something as the truth. Understanding, I recognize the pattern. Intention, I consciously direct myself. In choice, I decide. And in actions, I move. And then, with that comes another event. Welcome back to my fool card. So the fool keeps moving because the fool comes home and the fool keeps moving. Mom wanted me to pay attention to the cliff. Young Mary Jo heard, I have faith. I'm going to keep going. Keep going. Have faith. Just keep going. My adult MJ can finally hear both sides. Faith is my compass. Thank you, Mom. Faith doesn't mean I close my eyes. Faith does not mean that I ignore the test results. And faith does not mean that I pretend that an event isn't happening. Faith doesn't mean I know everything. And for me, faith means I can continue moving while remaining aware enough to look at where I'm going. Mom's message didn't disappear. Young Mary Jo's interpretation didn't disappear. My understanding expanded. So maybe that's what consciousness has been doing throughout this entire series, giving us another crack, another question, another awareness, another opportunity to expand what we thought we already knew. And guess what, folks? That's all I know so far. Let those walls crack. Let that light in. Sometimes one crack is enough, because once the light comes through, I can see something that I could never see before. That's awareness. And then I can question it, experience it, understand it, choose what to do with it. And tomorrow, I may know something more. Because why? That would be all I would know. There it is again. A thought may arrive without permission. What we feed it, what we repeat with it, speak it, and act upon it becomes our conscious responsibility. Don't only ask, what am I thinking? Ask, where did I get that thought? What meaning did it give me? What experiences are attached to it? And what am I picturing? What am I feeling? Did someone actually teach me this? Or is this how I interpreted what they said? And then, now that I'm aware, what do I choose? Now, maybe that's the place where consciousness gives thought its greatest power, not in controlling every event and consciously participating in what happens next. So next week, science, here we go. Part 4, the brain meets consciousness, neuroscience, psychology, and the search for answers. And we're going to ask, what can science actually measure? What happens in the brain during the awareness? And what do we know about attention, perception, and conscious states? What are neural correlates of consciousness? And here's the wires question that I'm already carrying for you all that you can carry with you until next week. If we eventually map every process occurring in the human brain, will we have explained consciousness or create the most detailed map imaginable of something whose experiencer remains a mystery? Ooh, that's deep. Because measurement may tell us what is happening. Consciousness still asks, who is experiencing it? That's next week. So for today, I'm not asking you to leave here believing what MJ believes. I'm not. I'm just asking you to think about it. And I'm asking you to become aware of you, not me, you. Where did it come from? What experience built it? What language shaped it? What images live around it? And what emotions hold it? What happens when somebody challenges it? And what choices are you making from it? Maybe you'll find an old box. Maybe you'll find an old pattern. Maybe you'll find something that's no longer in a map that we are evolved today. And maybe you'll break one open. And maybe you'll discover that you don't need to destroy all your boxes and start over again. Maybe you just need to make a bigger box, right? And if it cracks from the walls, look through it. There's your next why. Folks, I am Reverend Mary Jo Gonzalez, known as MJ, and this is the world of conscious positive thinking. May divine guide you in your needs, and may the angels carry you home with peace, love, grace, joy, happiness, and abundance of what it is that you desire most. I'll see you next week, folks. Thank you for listening.
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0: Hey, welcome to another episode of Hot Takes with the Murph Man. I am the Murph Man. I'm here with my co-host, Connor. Oh, what's up, bro?
1: Morning.
0: Not a good morning, just morning, huh?
1: Yeah, just morning.
0: Hey, let me tell you, I have a question for you. When you think about what's going on around the world, what do you think is some big things going on right now? I'm just curious.
1: I don't even know anything that's going on right now.
0: Sure you do. Dolly Parton passed away. Tim Curry passed away. Peter Cullen passed away. Everyone passed away. God damn. Right?
1: Yeah, that's true.
0: That is true. Everyone's passed away, man. I'm telling you. It's not any fun right now looking at the news. But I did hear something I want to share with you. You know, Trump has been changing the names of the Gulf of Mexico to Gulf of America, then Lake Ontario to Lake America. Well, there's one thing, I don't know if you know the story about Canadian geese. They fly down south every summer or every winter or whatever. And actually, they fly in pairs. So, like, if one dies, the other one almost gives up on life, right? Mm-hmm. But I think they're going to rename them to Donald Ducks. Mm. No? You didn't like that one?
1: No. I did not like that one at all.
0: You didn't like that one at all? Why not? That was funny.
1: To you, probably.
0: It is funny to me. It is funny. It's funny to everybody. I promise you it is. But yeah, Donald Ducks. That was one thing I saw on TikTok this morning. It was pretty funny. What do you think? Should they give Dolly Parton her day on 9/25?
1: No.
0: Why not?
1: Why would they?
0: Because she's amazing. Do you know how much she's done for people?
1: No.
0: You don't know what she's done for people.
1: No.
0: During the Gatlinburg fires, like, I think 100 families lost their homes. She gave them money, like $1,000 a month each. And then when everything was said and done, she helped build their houses, and she also gave them $5,000 to buy furniture and whatnot.
1: Wow.
0: She has scholarships for kids. She did a lot of stuff. And they had this thing called the Presidential Medal of Honor, which is like the president gives you the highest award the civilian can get. And Biden and Trump both tried to give her one, so it wasn't like Republican or Democrat, but she turned them both down because she was not political at all. And I saw an interview with Obama, and Obama was asked, how come you never gave her a Presidential Medal of Honor? And his answer was real simple. He says, I thought she already had one. He just, because she had done so much, he just assumed she had gotten one. You know, so she really, really, really has done a lot of stuff, you know. So rest in peace, right? But let me tell you something. We're here on MBR Talk Roku. If you're watching us live, let's see, are we live yet?
1: Yes, we are.
0: I'm sorry. I'm on my page. I was looking at that. If you're watching us on NBR Talk Roku, thank you for watching. If you're watching us on any other channel, you can watch us on NBR Talk Roku. You'll be able to watch our videos as well. And at Pure Hot Takes, you can check out our social medias there. And we'll be able to do that soon here. So if you're in the chat, come in, chat with us, and let us know what's going on. I'll tell you what, Connor, you ready to start the show this morning?
1: Yes, sir.
0: All right, I say it's time to ignite the fuse.
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0: That's right. Building your in-house network. What could that entail, Connor? You know what I mean? It's one of those things when your coworkers, mentors, and your allies are all part of your greatest career assets because you're at work with these people, and you need to have a great network set up with them. Okay. So that's what we're going to be talking about today, is this building your network. So as we talk about this, I want you to think about what it is that we're doing. Okay. Mm-hmm. We talk about work, we talk about everything going on, and we get to the point where we've been talking about, like, from how to start college, moving on to adulthood and getting a job and everything. And we were talking about managers last week, right? We talked about the business etiquette, how to communicate at work, all of that stuff. But what I think is most interesting to me is when we talk about this, what's it called? These topics, that it's something that everyone can use, okay? This one in particular, because this is having a network of people. It's one of those things, when you think about it, that you don't realize how much having those contacts matter, okay? Because it's not only at work, it is everywhere. And it's one of those things when, yeah, you become friends at work, but it's not about making friends. It's about helping you with your job. And I've said this before, and I don't know if you remember. What do you think is the most important person at the job?
1: The boss.
0: The boss?
1: I would think.
0: Well, the boss depends on her secretary or his secretary, right? Everything goes through that secretary. She knows everything going on with that person. Can you understand that? Can you agree with that?
1: Yes, I agree.
0: So that secretary becomes the most important person in that person's life. Okay. So, like, making friends with the secretary is very important, because they can tell you, for example, hey, they're going to be auditing you next week. Or when you have a problem, and I'll give you an example. We had to turn in paperwork when we had new cases, right? And I started a group, and I wanted to start it after the first of the month, but they insisted I started the week before. And I told my secretary, I've tried changing this. I can't. And I'm going to give you the stack of papers that you're going to have to input before the first of the month, right? And I gave her a pretty good stack. And then I told her I'm still finishing them up. So when I gave her the rest, it was a stack about this big, but only two packets. The rest were just bling.
1: Oh.
0: So she's like, she gets it. She's, I can't get mad at you for giving, because you warned me about this, right? And then she started working on it. She's like, oh, you're stupid. Like, you know,
1: yeah.
0: She didn't have to worry about that so much. So when we're doing this, and we're talking, you know, secretary to me is the most important person, but you have your coworkers, and you have people that train you, and people you can ask questions to. And when you have that network, you can call someone up and go, hey, I don't understand this. Can you help me? And it's, yeah, we do that for work. We ask people for help. That's when it's something embarrassing, like, you should already know how to do this. Right?
1: Yeah.
0: You're like, hey, can you help me out here? Because I really don't know this one. And it gets a little embarrassing sometimes.
1: Sometimes?
0: Sometimes, yeah. Because you can ask stupid questions. And, you know, again, like I said last week, you know, they say there's no such thing as a stupid question. I disagree. There's definitely stupid questions out there. But I'll tell you what. Speaking of stupid questions, let's get to a smart one called the burning question.
2: Today's burning question is, what is the most effective way to build your internal network at work? A. Only talking to people on your team? B. Attending company-wide social events? C. Scheduling casual coffee chats with people from other departments? D. Waiting for someone to talk to you? Let's see who can bridge the gap and who gets left stranded.
0: All right, let's talk about that. Okay. When we have these, the question, what is the most effective way to build your internal network at work? Only talking to people in your team? attending company-wide social events, scheduling casual coffee chats with people from other departments, or waiting for someone to talk to you. Okay. That informal stuff is more important. Okay. Talking to people on your team, well, we obviously know you have to talk to people on your team. Mm-hmm. Attending company-wide social events, like a beer after work. Do you think that's important?
1: Yeah.
0: Attending that. Not all the time, but maybe sometimes.
1: It would be nice to, like, invite them out and talk. That's what I would do.
0: Well, yeah, but I'm saying the guys get together for a beer after work.
1: Yeah, that's fine.
0: Does everyone go to that?
1: No.
0: No, they don't.
1: But why not? They do, then they do. I don't know.
0: Well, because not everybody is interested in doing something like that. Okay. Not everyone is interested in doing something like that. So is it forced recreation that you have to be together? Okay. Do you think that's fair to people, that you make people go to these things?
1: We're not making anybody go to anything. If they want to, they can. It's just an event. It's not like we're forcing everybody to go.
0: But that's how you build networking, like playing golf.
1: By forcing people
0: to go. Intrusive thoughts. Thanks for joining us.
1: By forcing people to go or not forcing people to go? No.
0: If you tell people, if you discuss work at these meetings and you make plans, and then on Monday morning you come in and you're like, hey, don't forget Billy's in charge of the, hey, when did that happen? Well, drinking beers Friday night. We were talking about it. We put him in charge. Is that fair to you if you don't go?
1: No.
0: So it's almost mandatory to go to these things. Right? Well,
1: I guess, but if you're only trying to get to know each other, then that's fine.
0: Well, right, but as doing work like playing golf, like one of the best pieces of advice I've ever gotten in my life was from my old principal. She says, tell Connor to play golf in high school. You remember that?
1: No.
0: You don't?
1: No.
0: She says, by playing golf, okay, when you go on business meetings, you can go to the golf course and you have that person for 3 hours to discuss business.
1: I guess.
0: Okay. Yeah. So learning how to golf is something that, if you want to build networking, that is one way to do it. Okay. Is going to the golf course, talking business, having a couple beers, and you have 3 hours dedicated with that person. So learning to play golf is something that, if you're in business, is something that I think that's one of the best pieces of advice I've ever received, because that's one way to get it. Now, obviously, if I don't drink beer, you know, you don't have to drink beer when you go to these things. You can drink water and whatever, you know. I remember when I was in the reserves, after work, everyone would get together and go drink some beers, right? Mm-hmm. And they did this every weekend. And back then, I was drinking a lot. I was only 17. I've been drinking since I was 14. But I went and hung out with the older guys. We went to the bar. We went, you know, dancing, whatever, right? And it was part of the culture of the team, and it really brought us together. The ones who didn't go to that, we didn't really associate with much, because we had a deeper friendship over here and they weren't part of the circle.
1: Yeah.
0: You know, like, you have your friend groups, right? Some of them cross, but some of them don't. What would you rather have, groups that cross or groups that don't?
1: It really doesn't matter to me.
0: We're talking about, like, for business. Do you think they should cross or should they be separate?
1: Cross, since they're all working together.
0: Right? Yeah.
1: Yeah.
0: But what happens if you have someone that's not from work? They're not going to be part of that group.
1: Okay, then why would you invite them?
0: Because you have departments in your business. Everyone has different departments too.
1: Okay, but you're having a meeting with your department only. Why would you invite other people?
0: And we're going to talk about that.
1: Okay.
0: Let's talk about today's hot take so that we can get to that point for you.
2: Today's hot take is this. Your internal network is more important than your external one for career advancement. You will get your next job by knowing people at other companies, but you will get your next promotion by knowing people in every department of your current company. Time to see whose career strategy is built on solid ground.
0: All right, so your internal network is more important than your external one. You will get the next job by knowing people at other companies, but you will get your next promotion by knowing people in every department of your current company. Because, like, I'll give you an example. One time we were looking for a director for a new program. And my boss tells me, hey, I think

0: I just wanted to see you in this position. I want to see how you interviewed. I wanted to see how you. And I'm like, okay, so.
1: So what are you going to do, fire the guy?
0: No, that's what was the next thing I told him. I said, so let's say I did really awesome in this interview. Would that have changed your mind? He said, no. I don't understand, right? I liked him and everything. I wasn't friends with him, but I felt comfortable enough to like go, so why'd you waste my time? So I went back to my office. My boss was like, how did it go? I said, he already asked someone. And she looked at me real seriously and she says, I'm sorry, I did not know that. Had I known, I wouldn't have told you anything.
1: Dang.
0: And under the other person, the program lost its funding. Andale. Yeah, that would have been something that that would have happened to me. It wasn't the person in charge that did anything. It was a really bad situation, and it put a bad spot on the business, and they had to shut it down. You know,
1: wow.
0: We lost our contract and everything. So I would have been without a job if I got that job. Because it was nothing that she could have controlled, in my opinion. Right? The one that had the position. Wait. But
1: that sucks.
0: It does. Oh, well. It does. But so, yeah. So sometimes things happen for a reason. I do believe that wholeheartedly.
1: Me too.
0: Cassie, thank you for sending the popular. Appreciate that. And the duck laugh. Did you hear our joke about Donald Ducks? I still think that's funny. I don't care if you do. I'll tell you what, we're going to take a quick break and we will come back and we'll discuss those terms we need to learn so that we can get familiar with what we're talking about. We'll be right back.
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5: According to the VA's suicide data report, an average of 22 veterans die by suicide every single day. 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
3: 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There will always be someone ready to listen. Remember, you are not alone.
4: All right. How you doing?
5: How you doing?
4: The video we were just showing with Ryan Spencer's song, Make 22-0 Again, talks about veteran suicide. And it's just something that is very important to me. You know, so if you need help, dial 988. You don't have to be a veteran, okay? Anyone can qualify for that. So think about it. And if you need help, dial 988 and press 1. Right, Connor?
6: Yep.
4: All right. So getting back to the show, we're going to be talking about our terms that we call laying down the coals. And we have a video for that as well. So let's watch the video.
7: Before we dig in, let's clarify some of the key terms we'll be using today while laying down the coals. Internal networking, building relationships within your organization to foster collaboration and career growth. Cross-functional collaboration, working with people from different departments or teams. This gives you a broader perspective of the company. Informal touchpoints, casual interactions that build trust and rapport, e.g. coffee chats, hallway convos. Let's stack the definitions high before we test them in the field.
4: So internal networking, building relationships within your organization. Duh, right? That's so self-explanatory. It's not even funny. But the thing is, people don't do it. And no matter what we say, they're not going to do it. I don't know why they don't think that's important. I think it's one of the most important things you could ever think of. Okay.
5: Yeah.
4: Do you know why?
5: Why?
4: Because when you're doing that, how can I put this? It should be just second nature to you, talking to people at work and making friends. Mm-hmm. Okay. Cross-functional collaboration, working with people from different departments, this gives you a broader perspective of the company. Like I told you earlier, I applied for another position. Even though we were our own entity, I talked to people in a lot of the different departments, so I knew what was going on, you know. And plus, I talked to my boss, who told me a lot more about what we were doing. Then informal touch points. This is one of those things that I want you to think about. I know you can read, okay, but what do you think informal touch points means? Like, in your own words.
5: I don't know. When you say informal touch points, you mean like something that's like not professional, right?
4: Well,
5: like not like goofing off or anything, but not in the sense where you need to be professional, right?
4: Well, yeah, because it's informal.
5: Yeah.
4: But it's more of a situation where you bump into someone that does not, it's not a formal meeting, but we get to talk about it.
5: Mm. So okay. It's just like a, if I see you, I see you out of work.
4: Well, not even out, inside work.
5: Well,
4: anywhere.
5: Yeah.
4: You know, it's funny because when you think about like what your informal touch, like the coffee pot, the break room. You would be in the break room at work, right?
5: Yeah.
4: Did you ever talk to anybody in there?
5: Sometimes, yeah. Not always.
4: Okay, and what would you do?
5: Just talk. Be like, how's your day?
4: Just talk?
5: Yeah. Be like, what shift are you working right now? That's it. We didn't really talk much.
4: You didn't ever talk about work?
5: Well, no. There was nothing to talk about. We talk on the job.
4: There was nothing to talk about.
5: If we work together, we talk on the job.
4: So you would talk on the job?
5: Yeah.
4: Okay.
5: But not like before, after, or out of work. You know what I mean?
4: No, I don't.
5: Like, you know how because you would talk?
4: That's what I'm talking about. The informal touch points are not formal meetings.
5: Yeah.
4: So if you talk to them
5: meeting
4: at work, that wasn't a meeting, then
5: there's no meetings that we have at work. It's just,
4: well, you never had team meetings?
5: Well, yeah. But that was before the work day. That we had like three.
4: Right. Okay. But all those other conversations you had in between, what are those informal touch points? That's the point of that. Is not the formal touch points, it's the informal ones that matter, because those casual interactions that build trust and rapport, coffee, hallway conversations, things of that nature. Okay. When you think about that, do you think those are important?
5: Yeah.
4: Yeah.
5: Communication is always important.
4: Communication is always important. You know, having never worked for a very big company.
5: Me neither.
4: Where I'm at now, I mean, we have like 100 teachers and whatever, you know, schools, okay.
5: Where I used to work, we had like 500 people a day.
4: Working?
5: Yeah. No, like just
4: customers.
5: Yeah.
4: Oh, yeah, I worked at Kmart. We had thousands of customers. Okay, that's not what I mean.
5: I know, I'm kidding.
4: You know, where I'm at now, there's so many employees, I don't know all of them. I don't. But I've helped a few of them, and I've had conversations with a few of them that aren't work-related. And whenever I cover for teachers, I make friends with them. And what's funny is I tell them, you know, if you ever need anything, come and see me. So remember earlier in the beginning, we were talking about building a network so you can ask stupid questions. When a teacher's having difficulty with doing something, they'll reach out to us. I say us as a team, but one of us. Each teacher has their favorite person to go to. And there's this one teacher we had for a while that was making us, not making us, but she had a lot of issues. Like she got hacked. So we were helping her with that, right? Mm-hmm. And we got in trouble for helping her because it wasn't work related.
5: Well, she get hacked on her
4: personal computer.
5: Oh.
4: Just like I use my own personal computer for work.
5: Yeah, so it has work on it though, right?
4: Yeah, but it affected our work because it sent the virus to our system.
5: Oh.
4: Because that's how it works, right?
5: Yeesh.
4: You know, so when I was doing that and helping her, I had no problem doing it. You know, it wasn't really pushing a lot of work to me. Okay. But it was something that we needed to not do because she should have contacted and paid someone to do it. She was getting free help. That's how it was presented to us. Mm-hmm. And we agreed, you know. We also would have teachers, hey, can you help me out with this? And we would help them like nothing. But the boss put out a message to everybody, said, do not ask them for help. They have their own things they got to do. We have proper channels, meaning like you need to come to me if you have questions. A lot of people were like, I don't want to do that. I don't want to do that.
5: I wouldn't want to do that.
4: Well, that's the point though, right?
5: Maybe that's why no one to ask questions anymore. Is it being forced to?
4: Well, I still have people reaching out to me. not as many as we had before, but
5: obviously, I know there's going to be some people that don't care about it and still do it.
4: And we, you know,
5: it's not hurting anybody. I mean,
4: it's not.
5: You're just asking for help.
4: Exactly. It's not hurting anyone. So when we try to help somebody, you know, it's not anything too serious, and we move on very quickly to that. You know what I mean? But I'll tell you what, it's enough to hear my stories, and sometimes it works better when you hear someone else's story. So let's hear the story from the fire. Let's talk about Nico.
7: In today's story from the fire, Nico started grabbing coffee with people from other departments. One of those chats led to a project collaboration, and later, a job referral when a new role opened up. His network became his net worth. Real experience is the ultimate test of theory.
4: All right, let's talk about Nico O'Connor. Okay.
5: Okay. I was waiting for you to say something.
4: Well, I was waiting for you to answer.
5: Oh.
4: So Nico started grabbing coffee with people from other departments, and one of those chats led to a project collaboration and later a job referral when new roles opened up. Okay. Mm-hmm. Sometimes when you make friends with those other departments, okay, they'll tell you, hey, heads up, Bill's leaving. You know, so get your resume ready. Right? That's a big deal, because little inside information like that helps you. But also the collaborations you do with other departments is important too, because as you're sitting there and you're doing something with another department, you bring things together. And it was funny because when I worked at schools, right, I try to bring people in. And there was one day, I didn't know how things worked. I was still new. And I was like, let me get the band here. Let me get the cheerleaders from Burgess, you know, right? And the student council, I mean, the student manager was amazing. Ruth, what was her name? Do you remember? Anyway.
5: I didn't really know Stucco that well. So
4: no, student activities manager, the one who's always doing activities. Stucco, but so you know her?
5: I don't know her name. I didn't talk to her. Anyway. I hated her. She was weird.
4: She was. Okay.
5: I didn't like the teacher.
4: Maybe a little weird, but we were coordinating everything. And then she asked me a question I didn't even think of.
5: Ms. Boland.
4: She says, so have you submitted the paperwork for the buses? And then I said, no, let me go ask my secretary for that. I'm new. I told her, right? I go tell the secretary, and she says, and how are we going to pay for that? I'm like, what? She says, we have to pay for the gas and the driver and everything. I'm like, what? So I had to squash it, right? I had to squash that. And it was funny because I didn't know. So the next time I did something, I made sure I didn't use any school resources, right? We had a partnership with a unit on base, and they were the helicopters. So I was going to land a Chinook, a Black Hawk, and an Apache in our playground, right? They came out, they did a site survey, they said, we can do this, no problem, blah, blah, blah. I got approval all the way up through the FAA at the tower, okay? Our just so you know, the back line of the school, the back fence, I should say, was Fort Bliss. So literally a fence was slid apart. So we were right there. It's like they had a flyover city or anything, right?
5: Yeah.
4: They had an open land to get to us. And then I had to call the director of services for the district. I called, right? And I said, hey, we need to get approval for this. Here's what's going on, blah, blah. I had it. I had the approval from him. Then one day he calls back and I'm not at my desk. And my secretary is taking a message for me, and the assistant principal I didn't like was like, she says, okay, Mr. Whatever, let me get him. And he's like, who? Who's he calling for Sean? Let me talk to him. And he canceled the whole thing.
5: For what?
4: I don't know. There was no reason he gave me. He just didn't want to do it. I was going to have helicopters landing, veterans coming from other organizations. I was going to do it. Everything was free. It wasn't costing us a penny, just the time. And it was going to be a really, really, really cool event. And then he did that, right?
5: That's crazy, dude.
4: And I went to the counselor who I was coordinating this with. And I said, you didn't tell anybody what we were doing? And she says, honestly, I didn't think you would get it done. I was like, I had the FAA involved, dude. Like, I was like, you made me do all this and you didn't even tell me we weren't doing it. I was really mad at her.
5: Wow.
4: And very, very unhappy with her. And it just, I don't know, but I just gave up on that job at that point. You know, because like I couldn't do anything. My hands were tied everywhere I tried to do something. And that would have been an amazing event. Amazing event. But it got shut down. And I got very upset about that. And it just, I had no power, so I couldn't do anything about it, unfortunately.
5: Yeah. Why not even talk to the principal? The assistant principal can't make every decision.
4: Okay. Think about office politics. He already hated me. I go over his head and I get this done. Now he looks bad to this director at the district because he canceled and all of a sudden it's back on. It's going to look bad. He's going to take it out on me. Sometimes you got to.
5: Whoever does, then he does.
4: Have you
5: this
4: heard?
5: Is for students, for the kids. You're right. And for veterans also.
4: You're right. But he already was making my life a living hell.
5: Make his life a living hell.
4: I should have. I really should have. But have you ever heard you win the battle, but you lose the war? Have you heard that phrase?
5: Yeah.
4: And you've heard the term pick your battles?
5: Yeah.
4: Because there's some battles you can win and still come out ahead. And there's some battles you'll win and you'll lose in the long run.
5: Say that again.
4: There's some battles you can choose.
5: Okay.
4: And you can win in the long run. There's some that you can win, but you'll lose in the long run. Because, like, for example,
5: just make sure,
4: like, I don't know if you've heard, but El Paso school districts had a lot of issues financially this past year because the state didn't give us the money we were supposed to.
5: I wonder why.
4: Because they gave it to charter schools and private schools.
5: I still don't like that idea.
4: Don't get me started on that one. Okay. I work at a charter school and I still disagree with that. but don't open that can of worms. But we lost the budget and they had to fire so many teachers and the budget got cut down so much that now the superintendents and the directors and everyone who's a salaried employee at the main office has to do 8 days of subbing a year.
5: Subbing?
4: Substitute teacher. 4 days in the fall, 4 days in the spring. They have to do it. They got rid of the budget. They got rid of the teachers. Guess who's having to teach? They are. So when a teacher calls in sick, the superintendent, the main person could get called in to work.
5: Wow.
4: Isn't that crazy? Right?
5: They agreed on it. I mean,
4: maybe if someone puts in leave and they want to be off and with enough notice, those are the ones that they'll take. They won't take the last minute ones. But these people who haven't been in the classroom in so long are now having to come to the classroom. And sometimes they're very out of touch with schools. I think it's a great idea that they do this. If they actually do it, great. But it goes back several years ago. We had a STAR scandal with the EPIC. We had people go to jail over it, right? We got a new superintendent. He's the one that was secretly doing contracts with charter schools, using our funds to go help other schools and stuff. Then we got a new superintendent, which I thought she was going to be awesome. And I was impressed with her. I was. I'm not going to lie. Actually, I was impressed with the very first superintendent I'm talking about, the one that got sent to jail. I really enjoyed working with him.
5: What?
4: Yeah, all the people who got caught with them were all my friends. We went to school together. But going back to the superintendent, I thought she was amazing. And all the meetings I went to with her, she was amazing. She leaves, and we find out she did no supervision of these people for 3 years. That's why the problem got so bad in EPISD.
5: How did no one find out after 3 years?
4: Well, because they were doing the budget, and they were supposed to be $4 million short.
5: Yeah.
4: And when you have $4 million, you know, you have a rainy day fund. They have this fund that you can pull money from, and it'll save you for a couple days. You know, and you're supposed to have like 3 to 6 months of money. We were down to like 28 days, right?
5: Oh, my God.
4: That $4 million deficit when they did the audit went to $52 million. People were buying things without getting approval. They were just spending the money. And the finance officer was, yeah, take it, go. No supervision, no evaluations of them, nothing. And the one, you know, we're in this mess right now. So they had to cut hundreds of positions. Like all the parent liaisons and all the military liaison positions were cut. So who's going to help the parents? The secretary? People at the front office? They have other jobs, right? When I worked at El Paso High School, I did 300 different events as a parent liaison in a year. Okay?
5: Damn, dude.
4: 300 different events for parents that are now placed on someone else's shoulders. Okay? So these cuts affect everybody. So now they have to be in the classroom. And I think that's pretty cool. But let's see how it goes. But yeah, so it's one of those things when you really think about the networking and the problem, people don't realize what happens. And when, like, for example, the Star scandal I was talking about that people went to jail for, everyone knew what was happening. Everyone knew. And they were letting it happen. And when the state came to take over us, right, they found a lot of things, you know, and then it just keeps happening over and over and over again. So remember this conversation 3 years from now, 4 years from now, to say, is the district in a better position or not? Okay?
5: Yeah, totally.
4: Now, here's, like I said, I don't like to talk about politics, but there's something else I heard about yesterday. The war in Iraq is costing us money, obviously, right? They have been raiding, and they use these words, they raided the sailor, the Navy funds, the payroll funds, to pay for that war. And one of the people in the Navy said, we were robbed. Okay? They're saying now they don't have the money to pay the Navy sailors. And that might become an issue if they don't find where the money to come from. So when you have a budget, everything is set up, right? You only can spend so much on everything, right? Now they have to come up with extra money that wasn't in the budget. Where?
5: How did they even make the money for the fund? Like working jobs and all that, or?
4: Oh, no, no, no. It's all government money, you know. You have places that government gets taxes and gets funds, bonds, and, you know, all the stuff. They have a certain budget. And it gets spent. But they raided the sailors' payroll funds. How do you like
5: it? Was to stop war with Iraq. I think that's good. Yes, there's some downside to it, but
4: so
5: it's better for the best in the end. Gas prices will go down.
4: Well, supposedly the Strait of Hormuz already opened up, and it should have already gone down. It just keeps going up. So I don't know what to say about that.
5: Just attention. That's it, probably. So maybe after all this, we'll be good. We'll go back down to 3.2 per gallon. Yay.
4: Yeah, that would be nice. You know, I was on another screen, and I didn't notice. Lovey came in, and you know, she joined us for a little while, so we gotta make sure we keep up on that. Okay. But I'll tell you what, all these places, all these tips, all these everything don't matter if you don't have a plan. So let's get to the heat map and let's see what the plan is for today.
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4: Time out. Connor. Again, he's still a teenager. Okay. Anytime you hear certain words, you laugh. So he saw the word intersex. And you're like, intersex? I'm like, no, Connor. Intersex.
5: The AI said intersex. I didn't hear no T, no S. I heard...
4: No, that's the word intersex. You don't say intersects. It just sounded like that. But, you know, two lines intersect.
5: Intersect.
4: Yeah, the intersect.
5: Yeah. With the T at the end.
4: Add an S to that, and it becomes intersext.
5: You see, you corrected yourself. Intersects.
4: No, you don't say that. That's what I'm trying to tell you. You don't say
5: yes,
4: that.
5: Yes, it's...
4: Anyway.
5: Okay. It's the word for a reason.
4: But, yeah, teenager over here going, I heard the word sex.
5: Homo erectus. Homo? No.
4: Yes, Homo sapiens.
5: Oh, from Friends.
4: You know...
5: the show?
4: Yes.
5: Erectus? No. Homo.
4: Teenagers, man. It's... How long before you turn 20?
5: 2 months.
4: A month and a half. A month and a half. And then 13 and a half months before you turn 21.
5: Yeah.
4: What do you think you're going to do when you turn 21?
5: Sleep.
4: Oh, you already do that. All right, so let's talk about the heat map and those steps you can take. Schedule coffee or chats with a member from another department on a regular basis so you can talk to them and know what's going on. And, you know, learning other jobs parallel to you, learning the jobs under you because hopefully you came up the ranks, and understanding some of the position jobs up here makes you a better employee. And when you go for a job promotion, you've can say I've done all this stuff, right?
5: Yeah.
4: I know how this works, you know. Well, how do you know that? Because I've been doing it. Or I talked to such and such and they taught me about it. You know, whatever. But those informal chats we talked about are very important. Ask about their roles, their challenges, and how your work intersects with them. I looked at you and I said it.
5: You hear it, right?
4: I didn't say you're wrong, but it's not sex. Anyway, if you show genuine curiosity, people will want to share with you. You know, like we had a person that would review our files and everything. And I told her one time, I said, hey, can I ask you a question? What do you do on your end? I know my end, obviously. I know what you tell me, but what do you do on your end? And she says, well, I do this, this, this. And I said, can you tell me more about this? Because that's what I wanted to know more about. Mm-hmm. She's like, well, what do you want to know? I'm like, everything? Like, I said, do you mind if I, like, ask you questions every now and then? She's like, no, I don't mind. And I started asking her questions. And then I learned a lot, right? I learned a lot. And those informal conversations have helped me so much in my life. I can just tell you that. And offer help or insight when you can. It builds goodwill and shows you're a team player. again, why is that important? Well, because other departments can come to you when there's an issue. Sometimes you don't have to have this interaction with the bosses. The employees can take care of certain things.
6: Yeah.
4: You know, it's just the way things work. The informal network is such an important thing because so much more gets done that way. There's a story that I'd like to share with you. Those of you who are veterans out there, let me know if you agree or disagree with this. Okay, but do you remember the E4 Mafias? I know you probably don't know what that means, Connor.
5: I don't.
4: But when you think of the E4 Mafias, what comes to mind? E4 is a ring specialist.
5: I was saying 3-6 Mafia.
4: No, that's a band. No.
5: Yeah, that's, yeah.
4: E4 is a rank right below sergeant.
5: Okay.
4: Okay. And we'll call specialists because we're supposed to be specialists at our jobs. The E4 Mafia is you just get things done. Totally just, they never happen. Like, for example, let's say I lost a 5-gallon water jug. They're going to charge me for it, right? You know.
5: And then what? They're going to add like loan sharks if you don't pay it?
4: No, we go find another water gallon jug.
5: So you pay for what? To get another one?
4: No. We never paid.
5: Oh.
4: Think.
5: So you just robbed someone else?
4: No, we procured. That was a term.
5: Uh-huh. And that means?
4: We found and brought back a lost water can that we thought we had lost, but we found it. Understand?
5: Yeah.
4: What? What are you understanding?
5: So you just found it, just a abandoned one, and you just took it?
4: That's the story.
5: Okay. But you said you had to pay if you lost it.
4: No, they were going to charge us if we couldn't find it. So we found it.
5: Oh. So someone else lost it?
4: Yes.
5: So you stole someone else's?
4: No. We procured.
5: Well, if you know it's not yours and you know everybody has one, then obviously you would think so.
4: But that's what the E4 Mafia does. We get things done.
5: Yeah.
4: Okay.
5: Okay, that makes sense.
4: When I've told you the story when I was in Fort Irwin and NTC National Training Center in California over my summer trainings. Mm-hmm. We had a soldier die, and I went in and I took over the team. Even though we had sergeants in charge, I was the expert there to teach them how to do it. And another person yelled at me, "You don't order him around, whatever, whatever." And the other sergeant was like, "He's the expert here. We need to listen to him." Even the chief of psychiatry, the main psychiatrist on base, had never done what I was teaching him. So sometimes when you have that E4 Mafia, that specialist, they know their job. And that's who you have to turn to get things done. And you just get things done. So if you ever look up TikTok, I'll tell you what, on the break right now we're going to take, just look up E4 Mafia. And I just want to show you some stuff real quick, okay?
5: Yeah.
4: You cool with that?
5: I'm cool with that.
4: All right, so I'll tell you what, we're going to take a quick break, you guys, and we will be back after these messages.
8: It's time for a break. Hot Takes with the Murph Man will return after these messages.
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3: Yeah.
4: Stay locked in, right?
3: That's right.
4: Yep.
3: So on the break, I was showing Hunter the E4 Mafia TikToks. And what do you think? The tactically acquired, I called it procured.
4: They just don't care, huh? At all.
3: No, they do. Mm. But that's where you get the shamming, the professional shamming, the samurai.
4: Yeah.
3: Shamming is the art of not being told what to do. So you get yourself busy doing something and then you just disappear. I'll give you an example of that. One time, I wasn't a specialist, you know. I was a specialist in the reserves. And then I got demoted when I went active duty. That's how it works. They didn't have a position for me. They had a position for Nietzsche. So anyway, neither here nor there. But when you are told to do something, if someone says, go work on that truck, and you get it done quickly, what happens?
4: You do something else.
3: Right? But if I'm spending all day on that truck, and I get done right at the end of the day, we're done. Right?
4: Yep.
3: So knowing how to do your job and do it right, but extend it out a little bit so you don't have to do too much. It's an art, believe me. And you know what's funny is when you go to NTC, you have to do an inspection on the vehicles they give you. And they already know what's wrong with the vehicle, okay, because they inspect it.
4: Oh, yeah.
3: Then they rent it to us and we check it to make sure everything's good. And when we find something that's wrong, they have to fix it before we take it. But when we bring it back, if we didn't find that what was wrong with it, we have to end up paying to repair it.
4: Damn.
3: So a lot of those times when you need a part, again, we go technically acquire it, you know, all of a sudden another team is losing a water jug or whatever, you know. That's just how things work in the army. But it's informal. It's not obvious. And not everyone does it. Majority do. But it just, yeah. Like one time they told me, you need to go do this. And I said, okay. And there was like, we don't care how it gets done.
4: Just do it.
3: Okay. And like one of the things we had to do, inventory medical supply equipment.
4: What?
3: Well, because I'm in the medical unit. And I didn't know these parts at all. So I got a bunch of parts that I did not know the names to. And I went looking for someone who was in that position. And I said, can you tell me what these parts are called? Oh, well, that's this, you know. Thank you. Went to go eat lunch. Came back. I got all the answers. Took me a while, but I got them all. Right?
4: Yeah, it took you a while. Took you 20 minutes to get there, but you came back an hour later.
3: Yeah.
4: Yeah.
3: Something like that, right? That's the shaming that we're talking about. But am I going to get in trouble for doing something that I did? I was doing something I was supposed to do. Right?
4: Yeah.
3: No one told me to do it. I did it upon myself. Just like I took a piece of paper and just walked out and said, I know where I'm going. Right? So... One thing at NTC, when we were talking, the mental health team there told us, hey, we have a grill here. If you guys want to like come and cook, have a little cookout, make some hamburgers or something, you know, like a break.
4: Yeah.
3: And we said, hell yeah. So we told everybody we were over at the clinic with the other soldiers and we're having a cookout. And then that's when the soldier died. And we had to drop what we were doing, right? And so we got busy with that. they came back on Monday morning and there's a grill with these charred burgers and hot dogs in, you know what I mean? Like, cause we didn't have time to not turn it off or whatever. We just covered it in, threw water in and walked away. And, you know, but all the heat just dried up on the meat. It was pretty funny. At least I thought it was.
4: Yeah.
3: All right. So we talked about the map, things you can do. Let's talk about those places where you'll have some pitfalls and you'll get burned.
5: Let's talk about where you'll get burned. These are some common pitfalls. Only networking when you need something. Build relationships before you need them. A strong network is a long-term investment. Keeping your head down. Visibility matters. Show up and connect. Your work won't speak for itself if no one knows you. Treating it like a transaction. Be curious, not calculating. The goal is to build genuine relationships. Danger zone identified. Back to Murfman for the warning. Watch out for these hidden traps before they scorch your progress.
3: All right. So, hey, welcome to Cap or to CPT. I say it's Captain. I don't know if that is or not, but
4: and
3: I think it is.
4: Welcome, NJ Gonzalez.
3: MJ is here. Cool. How's it going, MJ? So, yeah, you want to realize, you know, only networking when you need something is not going to build any relationship, okay? Because you're Stephen Covey. Remember the emotional bank account? Mm-hmm. One of the things he says is you got to put in before you take out. If you're not giving into the relationship and you're always asking for something, eventually you're going to bounce that check. So you need to put in before you ask for anything. The same thing with building relationships. You need to put in before you ask for favors. All right, long-term investments. Keeping your head down visibly matters. Show up and connect. Your work won't speak for itself. No one knows you. So if you just get there and you're working and you don't interact, you know, you come and you go, no one's going to know anything about you. You know, well, he does his job. That's it. You know. But if they can come back and go, oh, well, you know what? He's doing classes here. He's doing this. He's doing that. You know, whatever, whatever. He helped me with this. You know, it's. It makes you look better when it's time for promotions. And the last pitfall is treating it like a transaction. Be curious, not calculating. You know, not because I'm not trying to talk to you because I want something from you. I'm trying to talk to you because I want to get to know you. And I think that's very important to keep in mind. You know, informal is the key word here today. Informal. Because everyone knows you do meetings and everything, but informal is where you can excel, okay? Informal is where you get to see people and do things without even realizing it, you know? It's informal. Yeah. So keep that in mind, you know, informal is the word of the day, okay? So here's another thing when you think about this stuff. All right. We have the heat map. We have the places you're going to fall. And you're going to get burned. Okay. But I want to talk about a little bit of reflection real quick. I want to talk about those things that will help you avoid falling into those pitfalls in our segment called The Heat Shields.
5: Intentional preparation is your primary defense in professional networking. By dedicating time to research and self-assessment, you build a protective barrier against the negative impacts of unpreparedness or external pressure. 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Use this intentional prep to shield yourself from the negative impacts of being unprepared or feeling reactive. Build resilience. 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Armor up before stepping into the line of fire.
3: All right. Intentional preparation is your primary defense in a professional networking. By dedicating time to research and self-assessment, you build a protective barrier against the negative impacts of unpreparedness or external pressure. What does that mean? Prioritize preparation. Dedicate focused, specific time before any networking engagement to conduct research and engage in self-assessment. Why am I reaching out to this other person? What's my goal? Is it just to make a friend, or is it so I can understand a position, understand a process, whatever the case may be? Okay. And when you do that, you go into relationship more prepared. The examples I like to use is the take a lawyer to lunch, right? You may not have money to pay for a lawyer, but if you have friends that are lawyers, take them to lunch. They buy them lunch and they're going to know you're going to ask them questions legally, right? But make sure you don't waste their time. Don't walk up there and be like, oh, you know, I don't know. But no, you need to know what you're going to talk about. Mitigate the risks. Use the intentional prep to shield yourself from the negative impacts of being unprepared and feeling reactive. Okay. Intentional prep. It's informal, but it's intentional. It's not a scheduled meeting, but you're going there with a purpose. Yeah. Can it be just...
4: Well, it's a scheduled meeting if you're going to go out.
3: No, what I'm saying is you don't schedule the meeting. When it happens, you already know what you're doing. You already have it prepared. You already have an idea what you want to tell that person. Not that you go looking for them at the water cooler. It's just, if I bump into them, I'm going to ask them these questions, you know? And then build resilience. Approach the next stage of your professional growth with a proactive mindset that guards against external pressures. Okay? Know that life is not perfect and you're going to have issues and you're going to need to talk to people and you're going to need to make friends and you're going to have to be saved, so to speak, in some situations. Okay? That resilience is such a big deal because so many different things are happening. You need that network. Do you agree with me on that, Connor? You need the network?
4: Yeah, I agree.
3: You agree. Okay. On Friday last week, it was Tuesday. I wanted to go see our friend at the business. I don't want to say what I was doing, but
4: Friday.
3: No, Friday she canceled. It was Tuesday. Well, because it was this week. It was just a couple days ago.
4: Oh, that's right.
3: Anyway, I want to do something big, really big. And I went to go talk to a friend of mine who's involved in something that I'm trying to get with. And I laid out my plan for her. Not only did she think it would work for one event, she said it would work for so many events that I need to go talk to the people at the city and try to get some contracts with them. Right?
4: Yeah.
3: That was a formal meeting. We set up a meeting, but it was that relationship I had built with her over time that allowed me to go in and talk to her about that and spend an hour talking to her. Now I offered, hey, you want me to bring you a drink? You want me to bring you some food? You know, no, I'm good. Okay. And she knew where I was going. So Doing that, you never know what's going to happen. And put yourself on the limb, put yourself out there, try and meet people, make those networks. And one of the people that I met, and Connor can, I don't know if you remember the first time Tony called me.
4: No.
3: When I was sitting at the podcast last summer, I was like, where can I do the podcast? And there was this post on TikTok that said, El Paso content creators, come join us. I hadn't even started yet, but I'm like, okay.
4: I guess, might as well.
3: Yeah, might as well. Well, about a month after I started, he reached out to me and he told me what he was doing. And I loved it. It was such an amazing thing. I got to interview people. I got to go to events with the city. I got to make animations and, you know, just it
4: was nice.
3: It was, you know, he had to leave town. So, you know, we didn't keep it up, but the whole process taught me so much. You know, I'm forever grateful to him. What's funny about it is he put me on TV. Like, you could find me on TV. And then, like, Military Broadcast Radio, that's another one.
4: I also put you on TV for NBR show.
3: Well, that one actually put us on TV.
4: Yeah, that one's on TV.
3: You might actually be watching us on Roku TV right now. How cool is that? Right?
4: That is cool. Will they show us a viewer? No, right? Since it's not like an account?
3: No, they won't show how many people are watching. It's like you're watching Hulu. You don't know how many people are watching the show.
4: Okay. That's what I thought.
3: Makes sense, right? But we were told a lot of people are watching this, right?
4: Yeah. So hello.
3: Hello out there in Roku land. But building these informal relationships become formal relationships, become something down the road. And Connor can tell you, I have experience in so many things. I'm not really a specialist in anything, but I know a lot.
4: He's good at his stuff, yeah.
3: Yeah, right. Like my brother, he could build a house if he wanted to. He knows how to do everything, right? And he has a network of friends that he calls on when he wants to do stuff. Hey, I need someone to help me with laying concrete. Boom, they're here. You know what I mean? Literally, that's the kind of stuff that he does.
4: Yeah.
3: You know, have another friend of mine, the guy who's a DJ that I've told you about. One day he was late to something we were doing. And what were you doing? He goes, I was putting my roof up.

0: Hobby when you're lonely, you know, you do something to like fill your day up since you have nothing else to do. You know what I mean?
1: Right, but that's not networking with other people.
0: Well, you get stuff done. He built a house.
1: Well, yeah.
0: It's
1: Well,
0: like the notebook.
1: I don't know what the reference is. I know the notebook. I don't know what you're referring
0: The
1: to.
0: movie.
1: I know the notebook, but I don't know what you're referring to.
0: Him building a house.
1: Is that what he does in there? I didn't remember
0: You know when he's like that meme where he's just standing in front of the house, the White House?
1: Yeah.
0: That's her dream house. He built it
1: Oh.
0: by himself.
1: Oh, that makes it even sadder now.
0: Yeah. He wrote to her for a whole year, a letter a day, and she's getting married with someone else. And then at the end, obviously, they get together.
1: Yeah.
0: But it's sad.
1: That is.
0: Because they were talking, and then she literally said, told him at the beginning of the movie what her dream house was, and he built it.
1: He built it for her.
0: Yes. Literally, he built it for her, even though she was gone.
1: Now, you know what scares me though is I knew the reference to that, but you know the movie. Like, you know the movie. How many times have you seen it?
0: Once.
1: Once? Okay. Because I don't hear you talking about because if you've been watching the
0: I'm a
1: show,
0: romance movie guy.
1: if you've been watching the show forever, anytime I ask him a question, even I want his opinion, what do you think about the burger? I don't
0: Don't
1: know.
0: know. I mean, it was a burger. That's what I would say.
1: Okay. We actually had a channel called Murphy's Traveling because we were traveling fairly frequently. And
0: Yeah.
1: one of the things we would do was we would review burgers. So, but I stopped after like the second or third stop. All right, Connor, compare that to, well, I don't remember the other place. Okay. How do you like this one? Yeah, it's a burger.
0: It's good, yeah. It's just a burger.
1: Now that you're older, can you tell the difference between burgers?
0: Oh yeah, I was able to tell the difference. It
1: Oh yeah,
0: was
1: no,
0: just
1: but when I ask you your opinion, like for example, if I ask you right now, what's your favorite burger?
0: well, you can't put me. You gotta like fast food restaurant. Like, what are we talking
1: Oh,
0: about? Or
1: just
0: just any?
1: if you want to eat the best burger, where do you go, in your opinion?
0: No matter the distance.
1: No, just yeah, best burger.
0: Want to say Magnolia's, but McDonald's.
1: See what I mean?
0: Because
1: Magnolia's is a restaurant at the Four Queens in Las Vegas, and we ate there when we were there for 2 weeks, and I probably ate there 7 times. I mean,
0: no, we ate there every day. Yeah.
1: no, not every day.
0: We literally ate that for breakfast every time. Yes, we did. We did.
1: It wasn't that much.
0: Sean, if we didn't eat it for breakfast, we ate it for dinner.
1: Okay, well, I get
0: If
1: all right. Yeah, maybe. Yeah.
0: we didn't eat it in the beginning of the day, we would do our stuff, come back to the hotel, and it's right there, so we just go.
1: I
0: Because we're
1: guess.
0: on the upstairs, and Magnolia's is on the bottom floor with
1: What?
0: the casino and all that.
1: Yeah.
0: So, yeah, you know, we had to stop by.
1: Okay. So we
0: And
1: ate
0: then
1: there
0: you
1: a
0: also
1: lot at that point.
0: and you stopped by the Chicago pub thing to get the cup. I forgot what it
1: Yes.
0: was.
1: Don't remember either. But
0: But yeah. We ate Magnolia's almost
1: now
0: every day.
1: he just got through saying McDonald's is his favorite burger. Now watch this. Whataburger. Denny's, Chili's,
0: Yeah.
1: In-N-Out.
0: Nah. I don't really eat In-N-Out.
1: Okay, I know, but I just named 4 burgers. You love the burgers at Denny's. You like the burgers at Chili's.
0: It's because I've talked about this before. I like burgers. That's my favorite food. But every restaurant has something I like. Like they're all good, but they're just something that makes it better.
1: Well, like last night, I took him to Landry's for the first time. I was craving some seafood. We were pulling into the parking lot, and I told you what?
0: I'm gonna eat good. And I get a
1: No.
0: burger.
1: I said, you're not going to get a burger. But he also doesn't like seafood.
0: And that's all Landry's is just seafood. And if you don't like seafood and you go there, the only options are a burger Jigging off

0: Fredo or chicken or shrimp or steak. Those are my only options I had out of
1: Was
0: the
1: like,
0: whole menu.
1: so you had,
0: Starters and everything. Starters to dessert.
1: so you had steak. How was your steak?
0: It was good.
1: It was good
0: 14 ounces.
1: compared to other steaks that you've had.
0: I don't remember. I don't really eat steak that much.
1: No, I know we don't, but
0: Where have I gone to eat steaks? Oh my God. I'll think about that later. We'll talk about it
1: well,
0: after. Because I don't
1: we went
0: know.
1: to Billy Cruz, we went to Cattleman's, we went to
0: Billy Cruz, nah.
1: the Big Texan.
0: I
1: What?
0: put too much A1 sauce on it.
1: First of all, it wasn't A1 sauce.
0: Or what was it?
1: It was their sauce. I prefer A1 sauce.
0: Yeah, no, I put too much of the sauce. It cooled down and it just ruined it for me.
1: Yes. But
0: It was my first time.
1: he ate about 3.5 pounds
0: So
1: of
0: like,
1: the 4.5. I was 10 pounds as shy. I do want to do that again one time. One time.
0: and
1: Anyway,
0: how much was
1: again,
0: it?
1: it's the same $2.
0: Each.
1: Yeah.
0: Yeah, I don't have a stomach for that. I would rather sit at a table by the stage and just eat my steak and just relax and watch you eat all that.
1: Well, when you like
0: Because it's not
1: steak,
0: just a steak, it's like start is all like little sides also,
1: yeah,
0: like corn,
1: no,
0: fried shrimp.
1: fried shrimp, baked potato, bread, and salad.
0: Oh, where did I get corn from?
1: When the An inside joke, sorry. But let's get back to the show, Connor.
0: Yeah, I kind of forgot we're live right now.
1: Just this is.
0: What were we talking about? Your friend that built a house, built a
1: Well,
0: roof.
1: the fact that one friend can build a house and he can call anyone whenever he wants and they all come help him. Another friend was putting a roof up and didn't have anyone to call. That
0: He
1: was
0: just
1: the
0: did it
1: point of
0: by
1: the story.
0: himself. Yeah.
1: And then you come up with
0: In the
1: the
0: notebook.
1: hobbies. No
0: The
1: hobbies.
0: hobbies.
1: And we went down that path. But I do
0: We
1: want to address the hobby part.
0: how do we go from building a house, like
1: Because you said the
0: someone
1: notebook, you
0: being
1: built the house.
0: lonely, and then we went to eating burgers?
1: Because we're talking about opinions.
0: I know, but
1: But
0: it's just so funny.
1: going back to the show, the friend who had no friends to call, it's not that he didn't have any friends. He's not lonely. He just does things by himself. He doesn't count on a team.
0: God, dude, I can never.
1: But going back to the hobbies, if you don't have a life, if you want to do something, get a hobby. But not only get a hobby, go and meet people doing that hobby. Okay, like for example, if you're doing crocheting, go to the libraries. They have crocheting clubs.
0: Okay.
1: And you'll learn how to crochet. And it opens up a new group of friends to you. Completely new. That's what's so really cool about it. Is doing a new hobby, you meet new people. When I started this podcast, I really don't know why I did it, but I just did it. And right now, I've made a lot of friends because of this. I don't know if you would agree or disagree with that.
0: I would agree.
1: And I'm doing things and I'm much more active than I used to be.
0: That's true.
1: Because of the one hobby. Now, I showed my business card to a friend of mine, the one we went to go meet on Tuesday. And she looked at the back and she's like, "That's a lot." Yeah,
0: Yeah, she did. I was like, yeah.
1: but that's just who I am. You know,
0: Yeah.
1: everything's tied together,
0: I just
1: but
0: feel like a business card should only have like the name and business.
1: the front has that.
0: Well, yeah, that's what I'm like.
1: So why waste the back? Just let people know what you're doing.
0: True. I don't do business cards,
1: Right,
0: so
1: but you think about that, right?
0: yeah. Well, I mean, you could put on the back like the socials for all those instead.
1: Yeah, but I don't have socials set up for all that yet. It's not they don't those are jobs that you don't need socials for. My podcast, I have the socials on my business card.
0: That's true. I forgot it's for that and not this.
1: Yeah. So anyway, get a hobby, do something and you make friends. But informal networking can lead you to places that you never even considered, right?
0: Yeah.
1: Working with Tony at Scream 915, I ended up working with Party Halls to do MC events there and everything, right? Okay. Boom. Done. You know, going back to learning how to do stuff, when I went to the first party hall the first time, she asked me to go to the DJ booth and look how everything worked, right? I'd never been behind a DJ booth, ever. And I'm like, okay, I know about this, I know about that. I've been researching my equipment, so on and so forth. And then she comes back and says, this is our lighting system. If we could, someone messed us up, we're going to have to pay someone to come fix it. And they would charge several hundred dollars to do that. I fixed it in 10 minutes. And she's like, I thought you didn't know how to do anything. I said, I don't. But I understand technology. I understand files and, you know, I was able to fix it. Recover it, you know. And she's like, wow, that, you know. She's like, we definitely have to work together. And that's been since July and I haven't done anything because I've just been so busy. I just realized this last night. I need to call her. But I am doing too many things. But from one idea, everything has started. Right?
2: Yeah.
1: Crazy. All right. So getting back to the show, we're going to talk about our next step, which is the Digital Inferno. I'm sorry, the Afterburn. I thought we were doing the Afterburn.
0: No, we're still trying to protect us from the pitfalls. Yeah.
1: So let's talk about that. I'm like, oh, I thought it was further ahead than I thought.
0: Nope.
1: Right. All right. So let's get to the Afterburn and those questions. We can reflect on what we've learned today.
3: In today's Afterburn, here are some questions for you to reflect on. Who in my organization do I admire, and why? What's one relationship I can strengthen this month? How can I add value to someone else's work? Review the embers to find where the real growth happened.
1: All right, very important. Who in my organization do I admire, and why? You know, can you turn off notifications, please?
0: Yeah. I was like just about to do that. I just muted for the hour.
1: I had a coworker that was amazing at his job. He was really good. He had great insight. And I wanted to learn from him, you know. And to be cocky, I'm pretty good at what I do. For me to say someone is better than me is a hard thing to say for counseling. To say someone's better than me is very hard to admit, but I had no problem admitting it for this person. He was that good. Sometimes, you know, there's always someone better, right? He taught me a lot. One of my biggest kryptonites, my biggest weaknesses, is working with boys who are defiant that remind me of me when I was a kid.
0: Defiant?
1: Yeah.
0: What's that? I'm not a big English vocabulary guy. That's a big word.
1: Defiant is you're always constantly fighting the issue, whatever it is. You go against the rules. You don't follow the rules. You make your own rules. You're defiant against them.
0: Mm.
1: Much like you and I, our conversations, you're always like, no.
0: No.
1: You're very defiant in that way. You know, you don't agree with me. And you don't. It bothers you to admit I'm right. Right?
0: Sometimes.
1: And we get into arguments. But this guy was so good that I didn't have a problem saying he was better than me. None. And I learned from him. And, you know, he actually got me to the point where I was going to open up a daycare. He was teaching me all that. Something that wasn't related to my job, but, you know, to open a daycare and a business and everything.
0: Yeah.
1: It just didn't happen. But, you know, I think I would have had a successful daycare. You know, when there's issues, you have to go get somebody. I was going to have everybody carrying radios, so you can radio each other, you know, stuff like that. That was, you know, going to keep communication going.
0: Yeah.
1: I knew I would have succeeded. All right. What's one relationship I can strengthen this month? You know, there's some people that you look at and you're not friendly with them, but, you know, maybe I should try harder. Okay. And last but not least, how can I add value to someone else's work? When you see someone struggling, do you approach them? Or should you approach them?
0: It depends what they're struggling about. Okay. It might not be something you know.
1: I'll give you that. It depends on what they're struggling with.
0: Yeah.
1: And you might know how to do it.
0: Yeah.
1: Right.
0: I mean, I'll go up anyways and ask, but if it's something I can't help with, then sorry. Can't really do anything about that.
1: But sometimes asking or offering help is just comforting to know someone else cares. Like, I don't know what you're doing, but I can try to help you.
0: I mean, everybody tries to ask for help, like to help them, and they don't take it.
1: Right.
0: So,
1: you know, asking for help is probably the hardest thing for anybody. Know your limitations and know what you need help with. When you're sitting there and you're working on things, okay, going and finding someone that needs help that you can strengthen the relationship with, or maybe just someone to vent with, right? Let them express themselves to you, right?
0: Yeah.
1: Then you can do that. And you'll see that it's saying,
0: did you get restricted?
1: Because I don't understand TikTok. I really don't.
0: That's funny.
1: Because I'm live on another TikTok with MBR, and we're not as far as I know, we're not restricted there.
0: Well, you won't know.
1: I know. So, but he would have said something.
0: I would hope so, unless if he's not here.
1: Anyway, so ask yourself, who at work can I strengthen this relationship with? Right?
0: Yes.
1: That's something you want to do. So I'll tell you what. The next thing I want to talk about is technology in our digital inferno. Mm-hmm. So let's take a quick break and we'll be back after these messages.
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4: All right. What's so funny?
5: I forget you make AI stuff.
4: What, do you see me talking? Like, what?
5: Yeah. I looked, I'm like, that's not you.
4: But it works, right?
5: Yeah.
4: And speaking of technology, let's get to today's Digital Inferno.
6: 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Leverage the machine before the tech leaves you behind.
4: All right. LinkedIn, there are so many places you can go to and get information on jobs and everything. So like if you want to go work somewhere, look up that job and email people who work there and say, hey, what do you think about this job? Or what can you tell me about this job? Oh, you know what? I know a friend who did that job and this is what he did. Oh, thank you. You know, and you get and just reach out to people. And that's what LinkedIn is. It's you're linked in together.
5: So LinkedIn is to see jobs and text people in that job to see how well the environment is.
4: We want to build your network. So like if
5: you should, you know, get the job first before you build it.
4: No, but I'm going for a job interview at your company. And I'd like to know, do you know anything about this position? Mm-hmm. You know? And just
5: so but is that see, better than Indeed for looking for jobs? Or
4: No, it's not about looking for the job. It is when you're going to apply for a position, go find someone at that company and ask them about the positions. Okay. Like, I have this one girl that I talked to on LinkedIn. I think I know her, but I don't remember her. But we'll chat every now and then, right? She'll like something, I'll like something she says, and so on and so forth. But if you really use LinkedIn, it is amazing to build a network of people in that position. Like if you want to start a business, right? Mm-hmm. Get everyone who does entertainment. Just start adding everyone because that gets your name out there, right? So there's a lot of things to do with LinkedIn. Slack or Microsoft Teams. Offer specific documented help to cross-functional projects to increase visibility and goodwill beyond your immediate team. You know, I can't be there, but let's come on to a Google Meet and let's work it out. We can share screens and everything. I do that with so many friends. It's crazy. You know, I have one friend who is like, I don't understand technology. I need to do this. I'm like, here, come on, I'll help you. And before you know it, boom, there, I'm doing it, right? I have another friend who's like, I have no idea how to get this started. Here, let me show you, you know. And she's like, wait, how do you know? I'm like, well, I'm going to show you how to use AI, you know. So that Slack or Microsoft Teams, Google Meets, Zoom, whatever, same thing. And virtual meeting tools. Use virtual conferencing for casual coffee chats when in-person meetings aren't feasible. You know, one thing that happened during COVID, this Zoom came on. I had never heard of Zoom in my life. And everyone would meet on Zoom. And what was so amazing about it was, can you imagine being the business of Zoom? COVID hits and everyone wants to use you. Do you know how many servers they had to add to make that
5: work? All the times it crashed? Yeah, I remember.
4: You know?
5: Trust me, I remember. I think we all do. It was bad. the beginning of COVID, we tried doing Zoom for a school and we couldn't.
4: Yeah.
5: We literally had to get off school
4: yeah.
5: for like a month after spring break because we couldn't do any online classes, no nothing.
4: Nobody was set up for that.
5: Yeah.
4: You know.
5: I think, did we end it just there? Like the school year?
4: Yeah.
5: Yeah, right?
4: Actually, yes.
5: Because after spring break, that was it.
4: That was it.
5: That was my seventh grade.
4: March 20th. Boom. We're not going back to work.
5: At all. And then eighth grade, the next year, they tried
4: yeah.
5: doing it. And then, yeah.
4: And then in October, when El Paso was the highest ranked COVID infection in the world.
5: My birthday month.
4: We went to school. We went back to school that, yeah.
5: Really? I thought it was yeah. like September.
4: No, it was October. Anyway.
5: August.
4: That's a throwback to another conversation. Video conferencing during COVID, we would literally meet with friends and that's how we would talk. Okay. My brother was living with me at the time. He wanted to invite friends over. And, you know, people in El Paso were turning other people in for having parties and get-togethers. It was so stupid. I mean, it happened worldwide or countrywide. But so I tell my brother, you can sit in the garage. You know, it's a carport, not really a garage. And you can sit on all four corners.
5: And talk.
4: You know, just stay away from each other because I don't want to bring the bug into my house. I had sanitizer. I had the gallon sanitizer, you know, like crazy.
5: Toilet paper.
4: No, I didn't. No. Ever since then, I've been paranoid. I always have enough toilet paper. I'm not going to get stuck without it again. It's crazy. I don't even know why that happened.
5: I don't know either. Out of all things, toilet paper is what people took.
4: Yeah.
5: Like, no food, no nothing. Everybody took toilet paper. That was the headline news, was toilet paper.
4: It was.
5: I don't know for what. I'm still lost on that.
4: You know, it was a year out of our lives that we were really restricted, 9 months. But the kids were restricted. They lost all social skills, all of them. Even you do.
5: Oh, yeah. Me, definitely.
4: You know, it was so funny. I don't know if you remember this or not. But when during COVID, I would do Uber and stuff. And I would take him with me sometimes. And
5: yeah,
4: I had my regulars that would pick up and everything. And we had rules and, you know, whatever. So I got him out of the house so he wasn't stuck here 24/7, right? But one day when I said, let's go out, he comes out of his room and his pants are about this short. He's wearing high waters. He had grown like 4 inches in the time frame that we were wearing your school uniforms. And I'm like, we need to go buy you some clothes.
5: Yeah. Just enough for high school.
4: Yeah.
5: I was a big boy. I was a little chubby.
4: No.
5: Yes. My eighth grade? Yes, dude. When at the sty? Yes.
4: The sty? What the fuck? Okay. Sorry. It's a random.
5: I don't have the photo anymore. Since I got the new phone. But if you compare it to all my others, yeah, I was a little chunkier. Compared to seventh grade.
4: Well, you weren't active. You were stuck at home.
5: No, but compared to seventh grade.
4: I would never say you were chubby.
5: Seventh grade when I was in football and actually did stuff at school.
4: Yeah, I don't think you were chubby. Okay.
5: I was a skinny. I looked like the kid from The Good Dinosaur, that little caveman guy. And then I turn into like a chubbier young Sheldon.
4: I don't know what he's referencing. You know, he doesn't remember.
5: You don't know young Sheldon?
4: He's younger. I'm older. Obviously. He thinks I don't know everything about what he does. We were at a restaurant the other day and they had the soda machines where you have to choose your drink and you have to press it before you. So he goes, hey, you need to press the one. I'm like, dude, I'm not coming out of a coma. You know, I know how technology works and, you know, sometimes he's just like right now, just Like, you don't know who Young Sheldon is? Of course I do.
5: That's because you seem confused, because you're like, I don't know what he's talking about.
4: I don't know what you're talking about, like how that has anything to do with you.
5: Seventh photo, or my seventh grade photo to my eighth grade photo.
4: Okay.
5: That's what I'm talking about. COVID messed me up that bad.
4: Yeah, okay. Okay, but you weren't chubby is my point.
5: Dude.
4: You were a little thicker because you weren't exercising, but you weren't chubby.
5: I was thicker, as in thicker. I was like, instead of this, it was...
4: Shut up. Anyway.
5: Still remember when you made me comb my hair?
4: Comb your hair?
5: Every time.
4: What are you talking about?
5: You always made me comb my hair in middle school.
4: Yeah. Because you should go with your hair combed.
5: No. It's called curls for a reason, and it's called showering and then maintaining it after. You don't understand because you got slick back right now. Or to the side. To the side.
4: Yeah, I wish I had more hair. Yes. Thank you for mentioning that. Anyway.
5: Don't worry. We both got big foreheads.
4: You got a five head, dude.
5: Shut up. Anyways.
4: You weren't expecting that one, were you?
5: No, I wasn't. Anyways.
4: You guys, you understand that what forehead and it's five head because it's so big?
5: Damn. Yeah. You just did that right now. You're a five head.
4: Well, I'm old. I got the receding hairline. Duh.
5: I got it from you. I'm not even old. I just got it from you.
4: Not yet.
5: Stop. Every time right. It's so windy outside.
4: Well, let me get to today's final burn so we can finish up, okay?
5: Yes.
4: Because we have things to do.
5: Go ahead.
4: Here's today's final burn, you guys.
6: The final take from today's discussion is your network isn't just who you know. It's who knows your work. Build bridges, not just business cards. One last strike to cement your takeaway before the flame dies out.
5: It goes back all the way over there. Oh, hello. Hey.
4: Your network isn't just who you know, it's who knows your work. Think about that. It's not only who you make friends with, who you network with, who you talk to, who you communicate with, but do they know you? Because it has to be a two-way relationship. It can't be just one way.
5: Yeah.
4: Okay.
5: Basically opposite.
4: Yeah.
5: Because everybody knows your work, but they don't know you, though, personally.
4: Okay.
5: Wouldn't that be better?
4: People get that. Well, you're at work and people don't know your work because you keep your head down. You don't interact with people and everything. So you want to try to do that. Anyway, build bridges, not just business cards. Meaning, you know, yeah, get your business card, but call people, make friends, interact, link up, all that good stuff. Okay?
5: Yeah.
4: The biggest flex in the day was, here, email me at this and have a cool email. Like mine. Hotmail was actually what it was called.
5: I know. That's okay. What I said.
4: But there are so many different emails. Yahoo, AOL. It's crazy.
5: Blank space.
4: I don't know about blank space, but anyway, y'all, thank you for listening to our show today. I hope y'all learned something about networking at work.
5: Yes. Apart from everything else we talked about that was not on topic.
4: At least we didn't talk about nuclear bombs.
5: Speaking about that, I'm kidding.
4: Well,
5: no.
4: China and Russia are funding nuclear project in Iran.
5: Oh, of course they are.
4: So, anyway, you guys, thank you for watching. And tune in every Wednesday here on Military Broadcast Radio on Roku TV. And check us out 12 p.m. Eastern every Saturday.
5: Yes.
4: And one more quick commercial before we go to break. And I mean, it's just going to be quick.
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0: Ladies and gentlemen, thank you for tuning in to Military Broadcast Radio. 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

Have you ever been going through something challenging and thought, why am I struggling so much? Why is this so hard for me? I've done harder things. I know that I'm capable. And then maybe after asking yourself enough times these questions, it starts turning into something much more painful, like, what's wrong with me? Hi, everybody. I'm JJ, and welcome to Lean Into Legacy with JJ. Today is going to be a very special episode. It's going to be just you and me, and we're going to do things a little different than we normally do. So normally you would turn on this podcast and listen to it while you're driving your car or taking a walk or cleaning the house or whatever, you know, just listen, be a part of the conversation. Well, today I want to ask you to do something different. And if you can, I want you to grab a notebook and a pen, because today I don't want to just talk to you. Today I'm going to share pieces of my story, and I'm also going to teach you some of the lessons that I've learned and the questions that you can ask yourself if you've ever gone through something like this. So throughout our time together, I'm going to stop and I'm going to ask you questions. And I'm also going to give you guys some exercises. These are exercises that I personally designed myself. They are exercises I do with my clients, and I've had good success with them. And I know they work because I've also done them myself. So you don't need to tell anybody your answers. This is a conversation, like I said, just between you and me. And I want you to make sure that you're not trying to find the right answer, but I want you to find the answer that just comes naturally when you're asking yourself a question, what pops up for you. And I just need you to be honest with yourself, because that's how you're really going to get the most of this. So if you guys are driving in your car or you're doing something where you're not able to pick up a pen and paper, don't worry, you can come back to this later. Just stay with me, and you're still going to get some great benefit out of this. So by the end of this conversation, I want you guys to understand something more clearly. It's that what has made you successful in the past, what you may have accidentally tied your identity to with this particular season of your life, may actually require from you, and what you might need to stop doing in order to stop trying to control everything. And then I'm also going to share with you how all of this completely changed my relationship with God, because I have found that when I am really struggling, when I have really gone through the worst of it, it is only my relationship with God that has saved me and that has pulled me out of some of the darkest places I've been to. All right, are y'all ready? So we are going to kick off right now with some questions, and we're going to start with exercise one. And again, I'm going to lead you all through this. Are you ready? Here we go. All right. So first and foremost, like I said, don't just listen, work through this with me. All right. Are you guys ready? Here we go. All right, so the first question I want you to ask yourself, what are you dealing with right now that you think that you should be handling better? And I want you to write down the first thing that comes to mind. What are you dealing with right now that you think you should be handling better? Take a second and ask yourself, what is happening in your life right now that makes you think, I should be doing better with this? And I want you to write it down. Whatever comes up into your mind, like I said, it doesn't have to be perfect. Just write it down. Now, underneath it, finish this sentence. I should be able to handle this because, and write down whatever comes to mind. I should be able to handle this because.
Now, to give you a little context for this, how these exercises came about for me was going through an incredibly challenging time. So for me, it was my transition out of the military. Now, there was a lot of other things going on at the time, but in my mind, I thought I was going to just jump from the military, leave the military, and move in to the next chapter of my life. And I found myself really struggling with that and then asking myself, why am I struggling with this transition? Why is it so hard for me? So that's when, for me, I should be able to handle this because I was telling myself, well, you've commanded a company of almost 600 personnel. You've deployed to places like Iraq and Afghanistan. You have 1,200 hours outside the wire. Those things made me feel like I should be able to handle anything. Because after all, I'm a combat vet. I was a military intelligence officer leading soldiers, and I did it for 21 years in some of the hardest situations. And so when I asked that question and said, I should be able to handle this because, in my mind, I was saying, because I've done all this before. And so that's why I was having such a hard time with my transition, because it wasn't just the struggle of the transition. It was also the struggle of labeling myself and telling myself that I was doing it wrong, because I had my own expectations that because I had done hard things in the past, that this should be no different. Well, we're going to go over that, guys, because it is different. So again, think through this for you. And what was the answer that came out? And maybe you might have said something like, I've been through worse. I'm successful. I'm a leader. I'm a person of faith. Sometimes that alone can make you feel like you should be able to handle something. I've survived harder things. So think about that right now. What did you write down? And now we're going to go and we're going to do a little self-reflection. So where did you learn what you had to be? Now, oftentimes, if you all are used to therapy or you've done any of these types of exercises before, people always ask, what is the earliest memory that you had of when you learned what you had to be? So for me, long before I joined the Army, long before I was in combat, long before any leadership, I had a really good childhood. You know, sometimes we think, oh, I have nothing to say or to think about because I had a good childhood. So how does that matter to me? I had loving parents. And I'll tell you all, I also had a very strong family. So I want you to know I'm not blaming my childhood for everything that happened later on. And I just want you to know, though, that I did develop a certain drive to achieve. So for me, I had to do well to help, to fix things, to be the person that was always there with solutions. I was the classic middle child in a lot of different ways. And I really wanted to matter. So I'll give you an example. I remember growing up, and I don't know, let me know in the chat if this is you too, but I didn't always want to finish my food, right? And I just wasn't hungry. So what did my mom and dad say? Put it in the chat if you know what I'm about to say. My mom and dad would say, Jennifer, you need to eat your food because there are starving children in Africa. And so what did I do? I thought, this is not a way of my parents manipulating me to eat my food. I thought, what's the problem? Starving kids in Africa? So I've got to do something about it. I kid you not, in kindergarten, my mom has a picture of me in the newspaper because I organized a food drive for the starving kids in Africa. Now,
some people think, oh, that's a cute story. But in the context of these exercises that we're doing, it's very telling. Because as a young child, I told myself I have to be the person that fixes things. I have to be

felt most valuable when I was providing solutions. All right, so now I want you guys to think about your own experiences. And now I'm going to ask you the next question. What did you learn you had to be in order to matter? I want you to think about that, and I want you to write it down in your paper, on your notebook. What did you learn you had to be in order to matter? Now, this really matters because it matters what you decided you had to be to matter. Get it? Okay, I'm being a little corny now. But seriously, what did you, as a young child, and that's usually between the ages of 0 and 7 are the formative years when we really develop our outlook on the world and on life. What did you tell yourself? What was your paradigm of the world that you had to be in order to matter? And I want you to just reflect on that for a moment. Now, I want you to finish these sentences. When I was young, I felt most valuable when people could count on me to fill in the blank. And I learned that being blank made me feel important, safe, loved, or valuable. And remember, I want you to just answer whatever comes up naturally and just sit with it for a moment. So what did you say to the answer of, to answer those questions? What came up for you? Who did you have to be? How did you have to act in order to feel like you mattered? I'll tell you what, these seem like simple questions, but if you really answer in your most raw state with whatever comes to mind, you're going to understand that what's shaping those answers was something that was embedded to you as a young child. It was how you need to be in the world. So for me, I'll go over this with you guys. When I was young, I felt most valuable when I was doing something that was needed. People could count on me to provide answers. I learned that being helpful made me feel important, safe, loved, and valuable. So I want you to just think about that. Think about what you wrote. All right, the next thing that I want you to do is I want you to answer the question, what is one of your greatest strengths and how has it served you? What do people now expect from you because of it? And what do you expect from yourself because of it? So for me, the world rewarded my strengths when I showed up, when I served, when I was part of the solution. You know, for example, I remember as a young girl, my dad was a naval officer. And after I grew up, I remember we returned to the Naval Academy and we saw midshipmen marching down below. And I remember grabbing my dad's hand and tugging him and saying, "Daddy, that's going to be me one day. I'm going to be in the military." And I'll tell you what, y'all, I had completely forgotten about that memory for years. And then I experienced going to my older brother's graduation because he enlisted in the Army. And I remember that. I remember how much pride I felt. I remember the sense of service. It was part of the world I grew up seeing. And so interestingly enough, I didn't initially go to the military, even though I said as a young girl, I'm going to be in the military. It wasn't my actual dream. You know, I went to college. I had a great job.

working in radio. Go figure. I was working as an account executive for a nationally syndicated radio network, and everything was going well. It was going really great. But then 9/11 happened. And I want to be very clear about something. So I wasn't brave watching 9/11. I was terrified. I remember being curled up on my couch in the fetal position for almost 3 days, you know, just watching the news cycle over and over again. And eventually something inside me said, you know, I don't really know what we're going to do to stop terrorists like this. I don't know how our nation is going to respond, but I do know that I don't want to just watch. I want to be part of the solution. And my uncle, he was chief of police at the transit system in New York at the time. And when we finally got a hold of him, he was telling us that he had so much intelligence coming in, but they didn't have enough Arabic linguists to translate it. And suddenly that why do I matter? How do I matter? Kicked into gear. And I felt that call. Well, I need to be a part of the solution because that's how I matter. So I enlisted in the army. I became an Arabic linguist. And I want you to notice this. I was afraid, right? I admittedly say I was not that person watching the news thinking, oh yeah, we got this. I was terrified, but I acted anyway. And that became one of the first lessons I learned about courage. So courage isn't the absence of fear. Sometimes it's just simply having something that matters more than the fear itself. So now this is what shaped who I became. I joined the army. I'm part of the solution. And I work hard. And now I know that I matter. So this is going to lead now into our next exercise. Here we go. This is the strength audit. So again, what is one of your greatest strengths? How has it served you? What do people now expect from you because of it? And what do you expect from yourself because of it? So for me, my greatest strength was stepping out and taking action. I felt that people expected from me, because I was an action taker, that I would always take action. And I expected from myself because of it that I would always take action. I would find the answer. I would act. And now the next question. When did your strength stop being a gift and start becoming a requirement? So for me, this really became who I was. My strength was I have to take action, I have to do, and that became my identity in the military as an officer. Who am I? How am I helping? How am I solving? And that's not an option. It's just something that I had to do. And so for you, I want to ask that question for you. When you think about your greatest strength, for you, how is that tied to what you told yourself about what you had to do to matter? And for you, do you remember a time when that was no longer just a great trait or a key asset? It was something that you had to do or be. And I want you to think about any memories that are popping up for you right now. Any stories that you're reminded of, or just any thoughts that are coming to your mind right now as you're asking yourself these questions, and write them down. Because even if they don't make sense to you in the moment, your subconscious is your mind is subliminally processing these things. And I'll tell you one thing, sometimes it's part of who we become to stay sane, to stay healthy and happy, is to not think about these things because we don't want to dig too deep.
And I want to just let you know right now that if you do feel unsafe, or you need to pause, feel free to pause the video. Feel free to set down the exercise and just take some deep breaths and let yourself know that you don't have to take this any faster than you're comfortable with. And also, you know, if you're struggling or you need help, don't be afraid to ask for it, because there are people out there that can help you, and there are services out there that are designed specifically to provide assistance. But let's go back to this now. So where are you using your past success as evidence that you are now not allowed to struggle? Think about that again. Where are you using your past success as evidence that you are now not allowed to struggle? So for me, that happened when I transitioned out of the military. Because I had identified as a young child that I needed to matter, and I did that by having solutions, by being the one that always ran towards the fire. And now, as I transitioned and I'm really struggling, I don't know what to do with myself. I'm really struggling with that, because my mind is telling me you have to have the answer. You have to have a solution. And I did it. And because that was one of my strengths, it made me question myself even more. You shouldn't be struggling. You've done hard things before. But I'll tell you, that's when we come to understand that what has carried us through a certain period of our life is not always what's going to carry us through the next period of life. All right. So now I want you to ask a question to yourself. If nobody needed anything from you for the next 30 days, would you still feel valuable? I want you to sit with that for a moment. So for example, after I retired and I paused the business I had started and I had nobody depending on me, no clients that were calling me or emails to answer, and I was just taking time for myself, did I still feel valuable? And y'all, the answer for me was a resounding heck no. I was miserable, and I couldn't understand it, because I was getting actually into some arguments with my family, with close friends, because they said, Jen, you have been going so hard for 21 years. Why are you having such a hard time slowing down? You're technically retired now. I know you can choose to still work, but why are you struggling so much? And I honestly didn't know, y'all, because I felt like the world had ended. When you're in the military or you have a important job, or you're a mother or a father or a teacher, or you do something where people are counting on you every day, it's hard not to let that become your identity. And that's what I did. I had let the military become my identity. And it was tied to that original question as a child that I learned to answer a certain way. How do I matter? And so now here I am sitting there for 30 days, no job, nobody needing me to answer questions or deliver solutions. And I'm going to be honest with y'all, if I can be transparent. Can I be transparent with you guys? I didn't want to be here anymore. I lost my will to live. And I kind of laugh at that now, only because I know how far I've come. But I would walk
around this beautiful park every day. And I would just ask God, why am I still here? I'm not doing anything. I don't matter. Nobody needs me. Why am I still here? And what does that come down to? For me, it's because of that original childhood belief that I don't matter unless I'm providing a solution, unless I'm doing something to help other people, that I don't matter. And so for me, y'all, that was a huge part of my journey. I had to come to understand that it's not about me. It's not about me performing, me achieving. I don't need a title to my name. I came to understand, to truly understand, y'all, that what really mattered, why did I matter? I learned the absolute truth to that question. And I'm curious if any of you know what the answer is. There is an answer to it. Why do you matter? I'll give you a hint. It's not because of your job. It's not because of what you do. It's not because of the way that you show up for others or the people in your life that need you. You matter because you are a child of God. Now, I know what you're saying or what you're thinking. Maybe you're saying out loud. You're saying, okay, yeah, that's great, but that's not enough. Yes, it is. That's enough. You are a child of God and you matter. God created you. You know, I don't know if any of you are artists or you ever create individual things for yourself. I like to paint. And what I found is that I could paint something and it may not even be attractive or what other people think is a great work of art, but it's special to me and I love it because there was something that I was thinking, something that I was feeling, something that I was expressing when I created that piece of art. And that's what you are to God. You are His creation and He loves you. And I'll tell y'all, it's embarrassing to say this, but it took me 2 years to fully understand that, to fully understand that I matter because I'm a child of God. All right, y'all, I want you to sit with that for a second, and we're going to have a quick music break, and we'll be back with some more exercises right after this beautiful song by Matt Oakley.

I really enjoy that because it's a reminder, and I think it's tied to exactly what we're talking about. You know, what do we say matter makes us matter in life? You know, so many of us will be focused again on our identity as a profession, as a mother or father, or, you know, somebody providing a service. But what really matters in life? And only you can answer that question, but you have to really think about it. Because I'll give you a little hint. If you say money, I don't know anybody on their deathbed that says, I wish I had more money in my bank account. And if you think it's your job, I don't know anybody on their deathbed that says, I wish I could have worked another day. So what is it in this life? And you know, we don't even have to be as morbid as talking about our deathbed. Let's talk about the rocking chair. You know, imagine you are that old lady or that old gentleman sitting on your porch, sitting in the rocking chair, drinking lemonade on a warm summer's day, reflecting on life. What do you think you're going to care about at that time? What do you think is going to really matter to you? What do you think that you are going to say was most important to you? And I'll tell you, y'all, I'm only in my 40s right now, but I can already tell you, I know it's not going to be that I was an officer in the military. It's going to be how I impacted the lives of the people around me. So that is going to lead into our next story, and then we're going to go into some more exercises here. Just a few more to give you guys something to think about and something to reflect on. So this story happened to me in Afghanistan. It goes back to my time deployed in Afghanistan, and I want to set this scene for you. So it was a high alert mission because we are operating in Taliban territory and we were visiting a makeshift school. And there is nothing the Taliban would have loved more at the time than to attack a school for girls being visited by American soldiers. So imagine I step into the room and I see all the young girls and I smile at them. And they're all looking at me like I'm an alien. And then I take off my Kevlar. And for the first time, they realize that I am a woman. So I see a book on the table and it's an Arabic book. And I know how to read Arabic. So I picked it up and I started reading that book. And all of a sudden, I heard a blood-curdling scream. Now I immediately went for my weapon. But at the same time, I was doing what I was taught to do, scan the environment, identify the threat. And I looked at the personal security detachment that was with us, one of the soldiers standing at the door on guard. And he was cool as a cucumber. He hadn't moved. In fact, he looked kind of bored. And so I removed my hand from my weapon and I allowed myself to take in more of what was going on. And I realized it wasn't just that one girl screaming. There were girls crying. There were some girls that were laughing and that were giddy with joy. And then I looked at the teacher and he was laughing. And I said, sir, is there something that I did wrong? I don't understand what's going on right now. And as he laughed, he said, ma'am, these girls have never seen a woman read. Can y'all imagine that? You know, it was a moment that I knew those girls would never forget, and I would never forget it either. And I'll tell you what, none of those girls had that reaction because I was an officer in the military, because I served, you know, so many years, because I had, you know, these awards or these titles. Nobody cared about that. That had nothing to do with that moment of impact. What happened at that time
was that someone saw something in me that allowed them to know that something was possible for them. And that's a moment that I had to go back to as we fast forward to my transition time when I'm really struggling. And I thought about that time and I thought, you know, they didn't care what I had done. They didn't care anything that I had achieved. They just cared that they saw something that was possible for them now. And I just use that story all to tell you that sometimes in life, it really is not the things that matter that we think matter the most. That was an ordinary day for me, but it changed those girls' lives. And I will tell y'all, there are things that you do in just an ordinary day for you that matter, that make a difference. You may not have an OER, sorry, going back to military terminology, y'all forgive me. I've been brainwashed a little bit, but OER, officer evaluation report. So, you know, the things that tell you you've achieved, those aren't what really matter, y'all. And when you're sitting in that rocking chair, you're not going to be looking at your certificates of accomplishment. You're not going to be looking at the trophies on the wall. You're going to be thinking about the lives that you impacted. And I'll tell you, those impacts, they happen in the day-to-day regular stuff. It's not some big grandiose moment. It's just when you decided to love others and to be love. And that's, again, what it means to be a child of God. God created us to love one another. And that's what really matters. And so I just want to encourage you all today. I want you to ask yourselves, is there something that I have tied to my identity that is the metric I use for how I judge myself, whether I'm successful, whether I'm a good person, whether I've made it? And again, it's nothing that you're going to see on social media. It's nothing that you're going to find framed on the wall. It's going to be the person-to-person impact that you have on others. And I really want you to think about that. After this podcast is over, I want you to go back and look over some of the things that you wrote down and decide for yourself if you need to change those. Because the hardest part is actually identifying them to begin with. But once you do, they become harder and harder to ignore. And it's very encouraging when you're catching yourself falling back onto that old identity of, I need to be, I need to do, I need to achieve. And you realize, no, I matter because I'm a child of God. All right, so next, y'all, I want to ask you a question. And I want you to think about it. Sit with this for a moment. And again, whatever comes up, write it down. Where do you say you trust God, but live as though everything still depends on you? And I want you to notice what you're carrying and what you were never meant to control. So again, this goes back to the pressure that we put on ourselves, the things that you think you have to do in order to matter, the way you think you have to be before you start judging yourself. And that can be the hardest thing to handle because that voice that is judging us, it's so constant. It's always there. And it's so constant that it doesn't even alarm us. You know, I want you to imagine that you are sitting in your house, and let's say you have some kids
or you live with some friends and, you know, you hear the normal voices. And then all of a sudden you hear a booming, aggressive voice and you've never heard it before. What are you going to do? You're going to be like, whoa, what was that? Who's in this house? Do I trust this person? Should I give them access to myself? And the answer is probably going to be no. You're probably going to be on guard and you're probably going to say, I don't know who you are, but you need to get the heck out of here, right? And I'll tell you what, that's what we should be able to do to the negative voice in our head. Y'all forgive me. I need to plug in my computer real quick because it's about to die. Okay. I'll get better at this. I promise y'all. But yeah, so if you heard a voice you'd never heard before, you didn't recognize, and it sounded aggressive, you would say like, whoa, stop. I don't know who you are. And I sure as heck am not going to listen to you tell me to go collect all my valuables and put them in a bag for you, right? So why can't we do that with a negative voice in our head? Because it has become second nature to us. It is just as common as our child in the house that we would never even be concerned because we're so used to the sound of it. And that's why these exercises are so important, because once you start identifying these things, for example, for me, I only matter when I'm performing. That's a voice and it's constant. But now that I know I didn't choose that voice, it was something that developed as a child and that I just reinforced as I went through the different chapters of my life. Now it's a little bit easier for me to identify when I hear that voice and say, whoa, who are you? I didn't invite you to the house. You can leave. Thank you. And on one hand, it sounds very simple, and it is very simple. But it's not easy. But you have to start somewhere. And so I hope this exercise identified for you, what is that voice for you? And how can you get a little bit better about recognizing it? And then deciding something else for yourself. All right. So something that I want to have you all think about is that we always own the responsibility, but we need to learn to surrender the outcome. And remember that surrender is not abandoning responsibility. It's releasing the ownership of what was never yours to control. What do I mean by that? Well, for me, during my time of transition, it was the outcome of what my transition looked like. I had to control it. I had to be successful. I had to jump into the next thing without a pause, without a break, continue being strong, and continue to win. But guess what? I had the responsibility to choose how I wanted to be during that time of my life, but I didn't own the outcome. And so because that voice told me that I only matter when I'm achieving, and I was not seeing that outcome in my real life, it was devastating to me because I thought I just need to try harder. I just need to be stronger. I just need to do more. And in truth, I didn't have any control over the outcome. I only had control over what I was doing. And sometimes that's hard to do. That's hard to let go. But also we have to know that no matter how perfect we are, no matter how much effort we put into something, the cards are going to fall where they fall. And so the more we can accept that, the more we can have control over our own peace and sanity. So we're going to do another little exercise. And this exercise, I want you to draw two columns. On one column, you're going to write down all the things that you own.
So for example, I have some listed here: my preparation, my honesty, my behavior, my effort, my boundaries, my next step. Those are just examples, and I want you to write down what you think you own. And then I want you to write a separate list, and I want you to think through the same situations that maybe what you're struggling with right now, or some way that you feel like you could be doing better. And I want you to write down everything that you can think of that has to do with what you think you have control over. And then when you've exhausted that list, I want you to go back and on the other side, write what is not mine. So for example, let's say that you have a presentation coming up. You may be tempted to put under the mine column a successful brief, a successful presentation, that it goes well, that people agree with you, that the CEO decides to go the direction that you present. But if you really think about it, the result is not yours. So what's not yours is the reaction of other people, their opinions, how things work out, the timing of it, the outcome, whether whoever's involved approves or not, and what I cannot control. And I want you guys to look at those and to really accept for yourself that you do still have a responsibility, and there are things that you need to do and to take action and to be responsible for yourself. But I really want you to focus on what you can't control. And I want you to come to terms with that, because sometimes that is the hardest part, y'all, is that we have an expectation. And most of the time people are disappointed, it's because the expectation wasn't met. So if we can learn to set better expectations, we're going to do much better. Now, I want you to think about what your purpose is in life and how do you define it? How do you define your purpose? What have you been given? Who could it serve? And what is one thing I can do with it this week? I want you to take some time to answer those questions, because I want to let you know that your purpose is stewardship. It's not proof. What do I mean by that? What have I been given? Who can I serve? How do I use my talents? Those are gifts from God that He put specially in you to do what only you can do on this earth. And for example, it may be something as simple as, I'm a good listener. Who can I serve with my ability to listen well? Who needs to be heard right now? I want you to think about those things. But again, in the context of what you own and what is not yours, you own the responsibility of using your gifts, but you can't control the outcome. All right. This is the last exercise that we're going to do. And I want you to really think about these questions for yourself.
I want you to take a deep breath in, blow it out, and I want you to answer these questions honestly. What have I been trying to prove? What strength do I rely on the most? What have I been asking that strength to carry? What is actually mine to do? And what do I need to surrender?

0: I hope you all will sit with those questions and reflect on them and allow whatever comes up naturally to be your answer with no judgment, but just an opportunity for you to learn more about yourself, to think about how you're naturally programmed, and to decide if there's something that you want to do differently. And now for our last question, who might you become if you no longer needed your achievements, your usefulness, your strength, or performance to prove that you matter? Maybe you don't need to become stronger. Maybe you need to stop asking your strength to carry what it was never designed to carry. And so, y'all, I'm going to leave you with a happy ending to my story. After those 2 years of struggling, because I didn't realize that I was still operating on a nervous system that told me that I needed to achieve, I needed to do, I needed to be in order to matter in life, I came to understand that I wanted to change my programming, that I didn't want to be the default of the way that I judged myself. And what happened after that? I really grew closer with God. I really spent my energy just focusing on Him and understanding that if I'm still here, it's because He's not done with me yet. And I would say that to you too. If there's anyone out there that's struggling, wondering, do I matter? Would anybody care if I was here? The answer is yes. Yes, you matter. Because if you put your hand on your heart and you feel it beating, and you feel that rise and fall of your chest as the air is going in and out of your lungs, you know you're not done yet. God still has something for you because you matter. And for me, once I came to finally understand that, and I no longer had to achieve, I no longer had to do, I finally had some peace in my life. I finally had some compassion for myself. And I no longer focused every day on what do I need to do today? What do I need to achieve? And I decided just focusing on enjoying life. Going back to those little things. How am I showing up for my family? Or what about if I'm in the grocery store? How am I treating people around me? I'm sure that you have had this same experience where you've said something nice to somebody and they said, wow, you really made my day. I really needed that. What if that's how you could matter? Because you were just being you. But you just being you in that moment was enough to make somebody's day, was enough to make someone feel loved and appreciated. I'd love for you guys to think about that. And when you have some time, go back and look over your answers and see if there's anything that comes out of it for you. I've really enjoyed spending this time with you. I hope you got something out of it. And let me know in the comments if you learned anything, if you have any other questions. I'd love to hear what your thoughts are. Until next time, I want you to remember that each day you have a chance to lean into your legacy. Until next time, guys. I'll see you next Monday.
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Welcome to Military Broadcast Radio. My name is MJ, and this is my little section of MBR. I call it TUCAP, the world of conscious positive thinking, and I am on the complete wrong day, wrong time, wrong everything. Yes, I'm doing a PSA tonight. I am donating another part of my time for my brothers and sisters of arms. I've been there. I can tell you some of your feelings that you're feeling. I've healed, and it took me a long time. It wasn't overnight. And I felt that as I was watching everybody's show, I felt a real importance. I felt a real importance for me to come on with a PSA. And that PSA tonight, we call it Operation Separation. The mission ended. You didn't. Now, why is that? That's what we really want to dig into. We want to get into the nitty-gritties. We want to find out what's ticking for our beautiful veterans who served honorably to be upset, depressed, sad. So, tonight, during this, I want to speak directly to the veterans. But that doesn't mean if you're watching, you're not a veteran. I want you too. Because if you're not a veteran, right, stay here. Because maybe you're married to one. Maybe your parents served. Maybe your child served. Or maybe it's a brother, sister, friend, or coworker who served. And maybe you're watching that veteran and you thought, what the hell is the matter with these people? What is going on? Why do things bother them like that? Does that sound familiar? Why does everything have to be right? Why does everything have to be now? Why do they get so frustrated when plans change on them? Why does disorder bother them so much? And why do they work like the building's going to collapse any damn minute and they didn't get to finish today? Huh? What is all that about? Right? Or maybe you've even thought, what the hell is going on inside of their head? Tonight, I laugh because I was there. So tonight, perhaps you'll understand a little more. And if you recognize your veteran tonight with any of this, you're not to use it as ammunition against them. You hear me, family, friends, coworkers? Okay. Don't be running into the other room going, MJ, just tell me what's wrong with you. I did not. And I will go to Egypt to denial, denial, denial. That's not our mission. And it's not going to be. Our mission tonight is to, I hope that you can clearly listen, become aware, ask your questions. Maybe sit beside them instead of across from them. Because sometimes, the veteran doesn't even understand the reaction either. So, now veterans, I'm coming to you. I've walked in your shoes. Have you ever walked in a civilian workplace after that DD-214 and thought, what the hell is going on here? What dream am I in? What did I just pick up as a job? Where the hell is the structure? Who owns this? Who is in charge? Why are people missing deadlines? And why isn't anybody having a punishment or, some type of strictly speaking to when they're not doing their job? And why am I sitting here picking up their slack as a unit? And then you wonder, the person who missed the deadline and is the slacker, they're not going to come in today. And you go, wait, is there something wrong? Are they in the infirmary? Why? Oh, no. They just took a PTO day. I gotta say it with a straight face. And you're like, what the hell is a PTO day? Because
veterans. I, God love us. We don't get PTO days. But now, this one's working from home. You're allowed to work from your bunks? Wait, what? Wow. Yeah, she's not available today. She's unavailable. In fact, she doesn't like her schedule, or he doesn't like her schedule. So they're going to just change some dates around. Yeah, that's okay. And then the veteran is sitting there thinking, does anybody flipping actually work anymore? Where's the accountability? Where are the consequences? And how do you miss deadlines and nothing bothers anybody? Nothing happens. And they get talking to by their supervisor, their manager, their boss going, oh, it's okay. Well, hurry up though. Okay. I mean, we kind of put this date. So, you know, you need to speed some things up. And what do we do? What does military people do? We're on a mission. This is a mission. And so we pull up everybody's slack, right? Because we're the battle buddy. We pull everybody's slack up. Wow. Because why? The job has to get done. And that's how stern and how firm we are. Then we go home. So you had this blister of a day thinking that something, it's a dream. You can't even imagine this is your work day. There's not timeline schedules. People aren't where they're supposed to be. Things aren't done. And now we go home. First thing you do is you open up that door and there's your children's shoes in the way. So, of course, you pick them up. They're kids, right? Yeah. So you put them to the side. And now as you go, the dog is begging to go out because nobody could be bothered to put the dog out. So now you take that big old deep breath and you start putting the dog out. And now it's 6:30 at night and you don't even smell food cooking. They're like, what the hell? You go over and you see your wife sitting at the table with your other child doing homework. But you can't fathom what the hell happened. Why is dinner not being made? I understand children work. I get it. But we also eat at this hour. The kids must be hungry. You must be hungry. Oh, no, no, no. We had a snack. We had a snack about 4:30. The house is complete and utter disaster. Nothing is picked up, put away. Here comes that voice inside that head again. Does anybody see this? And am I the only person who is finishing anything today? What the hell is happening? And why do I have to tell everybody what needs to be done? Do we not have our own brain here? Can we not understand that things have to be put done? Veteran, you recognizing anything here? Family. You recognize anybody?

house. And then Eagle walks in. Don't tell me what I'm supposed to do, and don't tell me how this is supposed to work. I understand responsibility, and I understand your deadlines, and I know I have to get the damn thing done. I understand the mission. Do you? And when everybody refuses to operate according to what you know, now we have strife. Now, as a veteran, I'm irritated. And now I'm fighting at work. I'm fighting at home. The whole time I'm saying, you are the problem. But every time you point, look at those three bullets. One goes to the heart. One goes to the throat. And the other one, straight to the head. Okay, Sarge. Let's turn the inspection around now, okay? What are we carrying with us as veterans? I know what I was carrying. What are you carrying? Why does this affect me so strongly? Ask yourself those questions. Why does disorder create this reaction? And why does somebody else's behavior create this much movement inside of me? So, obviously, we can talk about what you've seen as veterans. You can say people don't understand. Veterans say that about civilian work. But then in the civilian world, they look at veterans, they roll their eyes, and they're like, oh, of course it's a veteran. Get it from both sides, and I know you do too. So, I'm truly with you all. I understand it. Because when we separate with a piece of paper. And we either knew we were leaving or we were forced to leave. Right? You know, sometimes when you come home, things aren't the same. Or maybe they're exactly the same. So when veterans come back going, I fought in the front line, I got blown up, my parts and pieces are missing, and you people, nothing has changed with you. Right? Go on your happy little merry way. And the civilians are going, oh my God, do we really need the military? They have no idea that you were a civilian before you even said, I do solemnly swear to serve God, country, and mankind. Think about you, the civilian. That's what you were. You were a civilian. You had the rules. You had all these things. And then you got pickled. Right? You got pickled. Welcome to picklehood. What does pickling mean? Pickling means you are stripped from everything. Your hair, your clothing, your jewelry. You just got pickled. So everything you learned from the time that you spit out on the face of this earth and took your first breath is now gone. And then you can hear the civilian world saying, oh, they brainwashed you. Really? Really? So now we're against the one thing that gave me shelter, gave me food, gave me a paycheck, gave me a belonging, gave me a mission, and gave me a purpose. Yeah. So this is where I started asking whether there was another piece that we aren't looking at. I call that the mission.
I'm not here.

tonight to say that psychology is wrong. And I am not here to say that medicine or science is wrong. And I am sure as hell not here to say that veteran programs are wrong. I am asking whether there's another piece that you have been carrying that nobody has ever looked at. What is underneath what we're already seeing? Because Operation Separation isn't about finding veterans another enemy. They don't need that in their life, trust me. You've already learned how to fight, soldier. I'm interested in why are you still fighting after your mission ended? And before I even go any further, I want to establish something tonight. My work tonight is the work that I used to do in Miami with my PTSD vets. Yep, it is spiritual and divinely counseling. It is of consciousness. It's about patterns, obstacles, and balance. I have watched myself with vets on one-on-one, and I'm going to do tonight what I do with them just a little bit easier, because you just have to listen. And if something sparks you, you write it down. That's the mission tonight. This isn't an emergency psychiatric or medical treatment. Some questions tonight, though, may bring something forward that's really uncomfortable, that's very emotional. You control how deeply you go, okay? And if something becomes very overwhelming, you stop and you shut me down immediately. And if you're even thinking about hurting or harming yourself because it came up, 988 immediately. Because tonight, we are going to become aware. And I might spark something. You don't have to heal your entire life by 9 o'clock tonight. You don't have to heal your entire life by tomorrow or Saturday or Sunday or Monday. No. Uh-uh. God forbid, no. Your awareness is what's going to count. Okay? All right. So when we come back, we're going to go deep and we're going to go backwards. Before your DD-214, before your sergeant, before your basic training, and before Uncle Sam. Because before we understand who walked out and raised your hand, we need to know who exactly walked in. Folks, my name is MJ Gonzalez. This is Operation Separation. It's the mission has ended and you didn't. And we're right here on the beautiful Military Broadcast Radio, allowing this special PSA tonight. My show is called The World of Conscious Positive Thinking. It's on Mondays. We're going to take a really quick break. And then when we come back, we're going to go deep. And I really want you guys to hear a song. It was by Joel Hunt. He created it. And that song is, I Never Really Came Back Home. I want you to hear it. Listen to the words. This is a veteran song. These are his words. We'll be right back.

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2: Hey, welcome back. Welcome back. I'm MJ here. This is a PSA Operation Separation. And before we took that break, we inspected the veteran who walked out. We also inspected the family. Now let's meet the human who walked in, okay? Uncle Sam didn't receive an empty human. You made a choice. You made a choice. You raised your right hand just like I did. I do solemnly swear to protect my country, God, and mankind. That means 24/7, you don't own you. Uncle Sam didn't receive somebody who didn't have events or experiences. We were 18 years of civilianhood. And sometimes people came all the way up until they were 30, 32 years old, right? I've had some people who were 30s. First time in the military. They have a long civilian life. So before the uniform, there was a family that you came from, right? Mom, dad, sisters, brothers, aunts, uncles. You had a home, had school, you had friends. Maybe you already experienced loss, rejection, success, failure. Belonging. Maybe you were bullied, or maybe you were the bully. Maybe you had to experience divorce as a kid. Yeah. Maybe you had to experience death. And maybe there was such instability within your life and your experiences. But then again, maybe you had a wonderful childhood. Nobody who comes did not have an event. Everybody arrives with something different. I want to pause for a minute right there. Can you imagine a million soldiers coming into a missional job that you chose? And the only people who weren't chosen to go into the military was probably somebody who was like a juvenile delinquent, who then were forced, as after they came out of their jail or their prison term, needed to go in and serve, right? Get your order together, right? But we all came in with something. And then ask, why did I enlist? Ask yourself that question. Your career? Education? Money? Maybe your whole ancestral line was family tradition. You didn't have a choice there either, because then you've been the odd man out, and God, you're only a kid, 18. Maybe you thought adventure. Oh, I get to travel. Look at how I can go all over the place. $10 on a plane, and I get to go anywhere in the United States and 20 overseas. Maybe you needed to escape. Maybe that was your choice. Just to find another way out. With no money, no job, just graduating. Maybe you felt like you didn't know who you were. You didn't belong to anything. You didn't choose Boy Scouts, Girl Scouts, 4-H's. You didn't choose any of those. Maybe in school, you didn't choose to be an athletic person or a bandy or a theater or a chorus, right? Let's not forget the boxes in school with the bullying, right? Or maybe we just didn't have a direction. Every time somebody asked you, what are you going to do when you graduate? What are you going to do? What are you going to do? Blah, blah, blah. How many times you heard that one? Oh, you're going to go to college? What are you going to go to college for? What do you have to do something. What are you going to do? You're not going to just sit here. Maybe you need a direction. So the nagging would stop. I don't know. But who walked through that gate? So I wouldn't be able to sit here today if I didn't tell you some of those for me, who I walked in with, right? Just to prove how far you can heal yourself. So 10th grade, I already knew I wanted to be an air traffic controller. I knew it. That's what I wanted. When I would play Battlestar Galactica and see all the things. Yeah, I wanted to be that. That's what I wanted. And I didn't want to be this little, you know, farm town, little place where, you know, you're out of the little shack and a little flag, you know, I'm here. No. Mm-mm. Nope. I wanted to be a level 5 IFR air traffic controller. That's what I wanted. I had no interest in 10th grade to go into the military. None. That dream existed way before that military thought came through. And then I started taking the tests, taking all these things. And the civilian FAA route in 1985 was extremely long. You had to wait, then you had to test, then you had more waiting. And if you didn't do well in the testing, you had more testing, more waiting, and could potentially spend years in that pattern without even knowing if you would even be accepted. And then go to the school, and if you even made it through the school. But that's a lot of pressure right there without even controlling traffic. Right? However, I was very athletic. And I kind of got into a scholarship through the recruitment and said that I could go to Colorado Springs Academy for air traffic control administration. I was like, now we're talking. Now we're talking. GS 12 up to a 15 pay. Now we're talking. The civilian air traffic control system was still dealing with the aftermaths of PATCO. So during PATCO, air traffic controllers started striking and the staffing started changing quickly. Military controllers were now being pulled. So suddenly, me going to Colorado Springs wasn't happening. Me having to wait to get in wasn't happening. I no more than threw my hat in the air of graduation and I was taken. And I was on the fast track path because they needed air traffic controllers in a bad way. I'm young. I'm like, it's the career I only wanted. And now I get to fast track it. I'm winning. My choice, I'm winning. Right? My education, my scholarship, my opportunities, all of it could remain. And I could get my parents, school is important. School, school, school, school, school, school. Right? I did it. I got everything. And I even got to stand up for my country. Yep. I could enter the military, become an air traffic controller, just like that. So what would you do? Well, I chose it, right? Yes. Uncle Sam, I do solemnly swear I'm going to give you me and you're going to give me my air traffic control. That's what it was, right? Think about it. How many of you went in as a guaranteed job? Or just went in with the expectations of all these grandeur and glories? 18. Now, that did not make my mother very happy, I could tell you that. My mother fought with everything that she had to keep me out of the military. I believe it was fear that she was going to lose a child. Because remember, there's always so much fighting and so much wars going on in the East. So here we are. I joined the United States Air Force, and I later had another opportunity come my way, something I was never planning at all. I had an opportunity because of where I was at as an accelerated program in fast tracking and how well I did in air traffic. I got to become connected to the Red Flag strategic and tactical missions out in the deserts of Nevada. It was communication and intel working, requiring a high-level security clearance. And I chose that specialization. Nobody forced me. I chose it. Me. And that's really important Because I'm telling you the story today as a very healed MJ. And MJ healed to see the whole picture. So, as I started to do the work, I was loving life. I was controlling exactly what I wanted. Galacticas. At one point, there probably was thousands of aircraft on my screen. Yep, I was radar. However, during my specialization, it took me out of that field some because it was preparing me how to put up systems as well, like runways and getting my ERT systems and how I was able to do stuff like that. So, of course, I couldn't do it inside the building. It was at that point, 25 of us as a special duty got called for a special mission at night, and we went out, and the only duty that it was an inoculation. Well, that inoculation left me from my T10 level down pretty much paralyzed. It affected my central nervous system. It affected my autoimmune system. That's not quite what I wanted. It's not exactly what I was thinking of. And then my blame started. Who and why? This isn't what I wanted. Wait. Backtrack it, right? So I chose the military route. I chose my specializations. I can blame the United States Air Force for all its demands and things that had occurred. By this point, they put me on TDRL, temporary duty retirement leave, for those who don't know what that is, so they could figure out what was going to happen with my body. Well, within those 2 years, I went back to school. I was like, you promised me my school. You had my scholarship. So I was using my school as I was healing. And it was perfect. Even on the base, I was able to take courses. So to me, I was like, well, let the body heal. No big deal. And we'll go up and go again, right? Got a bad reaction. Kind of like an allergy. I got a bad reaction. As a young airman, I didn't think too much of it at the time. Until that day in Houston, Texas, where I had to go to court. And they pulled my rank. They pulled my air traffic control. And they said that you were permanently disabled. And I cannot allow you to do air traffic control. So again, the smart little whip that I thought that I was in my young 20s. It's like, okay, well, whatever. I'll just go to the FAA. No. You don't pass Mary Jo class 2 physical. Yeah. That was hard. That's hard. I cried. I hear my mom's voice. I told you. I said this. Yeah. Don't do it. I grieved so much. And I took it out on my husband at the time. I wasn't very married long, obviously. Because this little mite of 5'4" was angry. I was pissed off at the world. And I just wanted death to all. Yep. Somewhere, somehow, I was still within the Catholic religions. I would still ask somebody to take me to church because I was still recovering. I still didn't have feeling. I still had problems. And I heard a voice. That voice inside of me was, okay, so you lost your air traffic control. Maybe that's not what you were meant to do and your purpose. I'm looking around. Who's talking to me? This was the one career that I had wanted since I was a teenager. Do you hear me? Do you understand that? I experienced such a loss, but I didn't lose myself with the loss. I could tell the story differently today because I'm healed. Still, some of it hurts. But I can see where circumstances affected me, and I can see where the Air Force had to take responsibility. And I can see where I had to take my own responsibility. And I can see where I made my choices. And I can see what I lost. Yep. There were tears. There was anger. There was frustration. There was point blank animosity and a scathing question. I had to give myself time. What happened? At the point, I know my family and I know people, my friends, they're asking me if I was going to sue the military. Well, the military made that really easy because couldn't sue them. And they went over my 2-year statute of limitations to file, all learning experiences I had to go through. And a voice in my head said, get up. Move. Now, there was a big cliche in my family, and maybe it was me hearing my dad's voice, because my dad raised me that winners don't quit and quitters don't win. He also told me the word of can't, and doesn't exist. Cannot, can't, I don't care how you do it, doesn't exist. He taught me that. And maybe that was the voice I heard, get up, go forward, keep moving. Yep. So I gave myself time, and then I reached an awareness. Something else is definitely waiting for me, because God does not shut that door without opening up that window. And it's hard. It's challenging. And I'm not going to sit here and tell you it was easy. I didn't know what was happening. I really didn't know what it was going to be. I knew that I was in my schooling still, and I was getting my administration, business administration, because truly I was going to Colorado Springs to become an air traffic control administration. Right. But I didn't have a next journey planned. I just had to start taking classes, heal your body, get strong again. And I simply knew at one point, okay, this journey is over. No matter how much I fought the FAA, no matter how much I fought the United States Air Force for taking my degrees and my certificates that I earned away, I knew another journey had to begin. And that's why veteran separation became so profound to me. I've been hearing it. Almost every time I turn on, not just MBR, other veterans, they're talking about their brotherhood. They're talking about belonging. They're talking about that nobody taught them anything. Nobody taught them finances. Nobody taught them this, that, or the other. There's a choice. There's a choice. And that blame game gets us further down the rabbit hole. So I began asking, why is there so much separation? I can understand a disability separation and the frustration. I get it. Because not only are you separating, now you're not even 100% to do something else. I get that. But these are people who put in 15, 20, 30, 35 years, and they're still feeling like, what? Right? Why? Why could I lose a career that I have wanted since 10th grade, grieve about it, and eventually move on, while my brothers and sisters of arms who separated and remained fighting that separate for years and they're still like this? When you ask them, oh, did you just get out? No, I've been out. Well, when did you separate? Oh, I separated back in, 2000, 2010. Okay. I'm not going to sit here and say, well, I did it right, you did it wrong. That's judgment. And that would be ego. So I'm asking, what happened? What's different? How come some got through and some didn't? And why is there still separation problems? When I started working with my vets in Miami, one of the things we talk about is what we carry. What is operating inside of me? Nobody can experience what I experienced. Nobody can experience what you experienced. So what might be observed inside somebody else? Think about that. We're always owning our choice. Doesn't erase basically what happened to us. History will never, you can't remove history, no matter how hard you try. It's still going to be there. It changed where I stood when I looked at what was happening and looked at what was being said and looked at the people, their jobs, what they did in the military, how they did it, what happened, how they got out. And they were telling the stories. There's lots of vets on here telling their stories about it. But yet they're talking about it, but yet they're not fixing it. What good is talking about something if you don't have a plan or you don't move forward to fix it? Think about that. I could remain only with, look what they did to me. Or I could also ask you, where did I choose? What did I know then? What could I have known that they don't? And what belongs to them that didn't belong to me? And what belongs to me now? Okay. So, and here's the one line that I want you to remember. Owning my choice didn't erase what happened to me. It gave me back my ability to choose what happens next. Now that is an MJ healing statement. That wasn't me then at all. Folks, I gotta take another break. When we come back, we're gonna find out why the same separation can land so differently inside of two different human beings. Because maybe separation isn't always where the story begins. Maybe, just maybe, separation shakes something that was truly already there. You're listening to Military Broadcast Radio. My name is MJ. My show is called The World of Conscious Positive Thinking. Tonight is a PSA, and it is called Operation Separation. We're going to go to another quick song here, and then we'll be right back. I don't know which song to pick. Here we go.

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2: 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I am MJ here on Military Broadcast Radio. And our mission tonight is Operation Separation. Mission ended, and we didn't. Firsthand, right? Thank you, everybody. Even you on TikTok, I see how many you are out there. Thank you so much. And I will try to answer as much as I can. And anyway, thank you. Thank you for listening. Thank you. And I hope it really, really helps. So welcome back. Before the break, I asked, why can the same kind of separation affect two veterans so differently? Now we're going to go deeper, folks, right? Let's talk about that. Because the next one I talk about is called patterns. What did the military structure give you? Oh, when I asked that question to myself, it gave me order. It gave me purpose. It gave me belonging. It gave me pride. It gave me identity. It gave me family. It gave me direction. It gave me security. And it also allowed me to clear every expectation. I don't know if that did that for you. Maybe military structure provided something your earlier life didn't. Maybe it stabilized something for you. Maybe it quieted something for you. Maybe the military was your peace. Till war began. Then separation removes structure. What happens underneath now, right? Somebody made a conscious decision to leave. Maybe you didn't make a conscious decision to leave. And either way, you were handed your walking papers. You got your handed that DD-214. And what if that DD-214 didn't create anything? And what if it shook your boxes, your perfectly labeled boxes? I'm going to call mine the sergeant box. No disrespect for any sergeant out there. But as a pickle, you know what a sergeant box is. That is military training 101. You got 6 weeks of it. 6 weeks of it. And if you had to do gas chamber and also war, then you got another 2 weeks, right? There's a purpose for it, folks. You had times where you needed to report on time and for duty, and you were early, you were on time. You had a chain of command. You had responsibilities and liabilities. You had consequences if you didn't meet expectations or you didn't do your job. And you had a mission. We all know what that is. We know what missions are. We know that word very well. Sometimes there isn't time to analyze your feelings. And you can guarantee you something. Your commander, your chief, your officers, they'll tell you to pull your big pants up, soldier, and you get rid of those emotions and you start going forward. No emotion. Right? Think about when you were a pickle when you first got in that first week and you would smile at your sergeant coming down your line, right? Because you thought, oh, I got my stuff. And you're smiling because you're like, all right, I'm in it. And your sergeant looks at you and you go, Airman, you got something to smile about? You better wipe that fucking smile right off that face. I was allowed no feeling. Now, again, I was in the 80s. I don't know what's happening today, but this is my event, my experience. So if you came in with any emotions or feelings, they were suppressed immediately. They don't exist. Get up, get your gear, do your job. Protect your people. Complete your mission. Because that's what you signed up for, soldier. Yeah. So why do you think they're so strict? I'm sure the soldiers could tell you, the people who aren't soldiers. Because it kept you alive, soldier. That's why. If I ask you to make a bed and you half-ass make a bed, you're going to half-ass protect me? Who heard that? Do it again, and they would strip it. Find out that you try to cheat the system and only wear one set of greens, while the other ones hung all pressed and neat. Oh, you'll find those outside in the mud. That's my take of my air traffic, or my Air Force, and I understand why. Sometimes it was easy because I came from a very disciplined, very authoritative father who made demands upon me. I can only imagine when I tell you I saw suicides in basic training, what home life they had. Maybe it wasn't as strong, right? Yeah. Sometimes as we go through, that can keep people alive. We learn how to compartmentalize, right? We learned how things to say, things to do, things to feel, things not to feel. And we just pushed through. We had to move forward. So I call that my sergeant's box. Just keep going. Can't's not in our vocabulary, little girl. Quitters never win and winners never quit. I'm not calling it a sergeant's block to sit here and blame any sergeant out there because I love you. I love the job that you do. And I understand why you did what you did. And I honor why that box exists. And if it still exists today, good. What I'm asking, when that mission ended, 4 years, 8 years, 10 years, 15, 20, whatever it was, did your sergeant box end? The uniform came off. Your DD-214 arrived. Your structures disappeared. Yet, that sergeant box inside may still be conducting an inspection. And now, we're standing as a civilian again. Listen to that word, again. In a workplace, though, this time, not out of school, asking, what the hell is PTO? That still to this day, there's your circle. There it is, right? Now, I like to say chairs, right? When I have these conversations and I start going in deep into our minds, I pretend we're at a table and I tell you, who's in your chair at your table? So when I first developed this theory, I asked, where did separation or abandonment first pull up a chair at my table? You do the same thing. And then something stopped me. Wait a minute. Maybe separation didn't take a chair. Maybe separation was the damn event. Okay, well, then what sat down in my chair at my table? My consciousness kept taking me towards fear. Fear. Maybe death was the event. Fear of another loss sat down. Maybe divorce was an event. I was away too long, right? Maybe I had fear of abandonment. Now I felt alone. Where's my battle buddies? Where's my belonging? Maybe a chair was bullying was the event. You were bullied in school, so now we're going to bully others, and you could bully all your little green pickles because you had higher stripes. Maybe there was fear of rejection at your table. Maybe failure happened. Maybe fear of failing again was part of it. Maybe everything just suddenly changed on you. You couldn't distinguish any of it anymore. There was no explanation. We call that the fear of unknown. But we can tell you the event happened and fear took a chair. Okay. As a soldier, as a vet, I hear the word fear, and I just want to give you that side eye, right? And I'm sure you want to give me that right now. Who is sitting at your table? And why and when did that fear first sit there? Okay. And then I'm going to ask you, okay, well, what happened before this happened? Let that question breathe a little bit. Do not fill every second, because then, now, you put at your table the DD214. So, in my practice, we talk, there are 7 fears that are most relatable to humanity. And maybe separation didn't bring a new chair to your table. Maybe it invited an old fear back. And what happened with your Sarge box? We don't have time for your feelings. You suppressed them. Remember that box? Not allowed to feel your emotion? Even if your battle buddy on the front line is dying beside you. We still have a job to do. Some people call us machines. You're either going to do it right or you'll be dead next. Right? So maybe it invited an old fear back. So the 7 fears that I work with, maybe some of these might help you. The fear of death, fear of rejection, fear of failure, fear of the unknown, fear of losing control, fear of pain, fear of loss. I'm not diagnosing you tonight. That's not my job here tonight. I'm asking you to inspect yourself. I'm asking you to ask these questions. What does something inside of you believe it could lose? Identity, belonging, money, structure, purpose, control, family, and now we have to talk about courage, right? Courage. Because I'm going to be honest, when I talk about fear, I kind of get this bubbly in me going, how dare you? Who is saying that to me? Fear. I'm not saying you think like me, but I can tell you, when I first started examining this and that word fear came up, I wanted to spit on it. I wanted to have that block on my shoulder and just punch it square in the freaking throat chakra. So we're going to talk about courage. Fear doesn't make a veteran a coward. Courage and fear can occupy that same moment. Courage is what allows us to move when something so difficult is present. That's my Sarge box. During service, courage often said, go forward. Fear didn't exist. After service, perhaps, courage sometimes says, stop. Look. Pay attention. Listen. Ask. Why am I angry? I'm in a safe spot. I'm not even on the front line. I'm not even in the service anymore. Why am I this angry? Why can't I let go of this? Why does asking for help feel like I'm weak? And why am I still fighting everybody who has done nothing to me? Sometimes, battle buddies, I need a hand. That's courage too, to stand up like I'm doing right now at a mic and tell you how it hurt. Tell you how it feels. It takes courage. Veterans and soldiers are not blind to courage. It's embedded and it's installed in us. Kill or be killed. Your point was to stay alive. So I want to take you into places where fear can hide on us, such as anger, pride, ego, judgment, strife. Because motion doesn't always mean we're moving in a forward balance. So we found the chair at the table. We talked about fear and we talked about courage. Now, let's start decoding something that I hear constantly. Anger, resentment. Anger, anger, and more anger. More pissed offness. More F yous, F them, F this. Yeah. Within my spiritual framework, I do not view anger as an appropriate place to remain. You can feel the emotion, you need to get out of it. If you can't get out of it and you stay angry, you need help. I see anger connected with the unhealed ego and judgment centers. So when we say, I'm angry, you are declaring you're an angry person constantly, not at this moment I have anger. Do you see the difference? There's a difference in the two statements. Okay. Now, my question is, now why? Some of my veterans used to answer me. They screwed me, MJ. I can see that. I can see how you really mean that. What does that mean? They just abandoned me. Oh, they abandoned you. How did they abandon you? I'm the DD-214, and now what? Now what do I do? They didn't teach me finances. They didn't teach me how to live in the civilian life. Wait a minute. You came from the civilian life. Who are we blaming? Why does abandonment, what does that mean to you? I sometimes got back. I gave them 20 years of my life. I said, okay, keep going. You're getting somewhere. Keep moving. Keep thinking. Keep going in there. And then nobody needed me. But it was your choice to come out. Who didn't need you? Your family? Were they with you? Were they not with you? Did you do tour on top of tour on top of tour and you forgot about your family? Do you live in the same place that you did you go back home with your DD-214 to the same place where you grew up right before you left? There, right there. Now, we are way underneath that anger, right? Now we're becoming aware. What is she trying to say? Well, our judgment center says, no, I'm mad. I'm angry because they're freaking lazy. They don't give a shit. They don't care. They can't even come in. For God's sakes, what the hell is PTO? I can't even. Or, oh, I don't like working Fridays. Just take me off the schedule. Or it could be against the VA. The VA screwed me. This VA is so freaking horrible. God damn it. Why? Why? Why do I have to keep doing this? Why do I? Who does this sound like? My boss is an idiot. My family can't even understand who I am. funny, not funny. Once judgment center of our brain decides that it knows better than anybody else and it knows the answers, we don't even investigate within. Because our ego says, I know how it's supposed to work. It is their fault. Look at that finger. And look at the three coming back. Heart. Throat. You are killing yourself. And when life

How many times have you told the same story about the same person pissed you off? How many times? How many people have you told? You're trying to form your own platoon? You're trying to gain an army so that the people hate them, and so you start bullying one person because now your mouth is chattering like a freaking duck's ass, and now you're going to repetitively spew negative and garbage out. I was there. How do I know this? I was there. I'm not telling you anything that I wasn't there. And some of it you can hear, you can see. I get choked up still. How I abused some people in my life. I'm very sorry about that. And if I'm fighting that same battle year after year after year, did the battle ever end inside of me? Am I still in my sergeant's box? Am I still in the front line? Am I still going to work on the base? Yeah. Yeah. It is frightening to think how our minds can easily be conditioned. But I want you to think about something. Your family, friends, and the civilian world will constantly tell you you're being brainwashed by the military. They're brainwashing you to be a guinea pig and get shot at. Anybody hear that one? You're a guinea pig, man. And all they do is brainwash you. Well, guess what, folks? From the time that you came out of your mother's uterus, you've been brainwashed. You've been brainwashed by your own family's boxes and patterns and labels. You've been brainwashed by your nannies or your daycare. You've been brainwashed by your church congregations. You've been brainwashed by your teachers in your school. And you've been brainwashed by the community that you lived in. And you've been brainwashed by the state that you live in. So if your VA sucks, think where you are. What are they doing for the veteran? Because I can tell you, I have lived in a lot of states. And I could tell you that for the most of my journey was in Miami, and that Miami VA and the West Palm Miami VA and the Tampa VA, St. Petersburg area, let me tell you, they are the best of the best of the best. I love them. I would go there before I went to a Baptist damn hospital, and I would go there before a South Miami hospital, and I would definitely go there before I went to a Jackson Memorial Hospital. So I don't know who's running your brain. And why you're still set in that box. There's choices, my friend, choices. We need to be aware of these choices. Operation separation, man. We're not looking for another enemy. We're not looking for another fight. You can't come on the radios and start flabbing without a solution. Because all you're doing is crippling your battle buddies. All you are doing is causing havoc. Where's your solutions? You don't like your VA? Start with your own government inside of your state. And then look at your administration. I'm not saying this one. I'm not saying the last one. I'm just saying it all boils down to where you are and the choices that we're making. Pride. I'm going to move to pride. There is so much pride in military, and I honor it. I get choked up on TAPS still. Every time I see TAPS, I don't get choked up about a death of somebody, but I sure as hell, when they start with the fires, with the gun salutes, chokes me. Military pride is probably the most honorable, dedicated pride I've ever seen in my entire life. It's honor, service. It's an identity, and it's an accomplishment. And now I ask, can pride become my obstacle? Why? Because my pride would probably tell somebody, I survived worse. So it's fine. You have no idea what I went through.

0: don't need anybody. I'll do it myself. I can handle my own shit. What does it sound like? Pride. Okay. Well, I'm not asking whether you can survive. You've already demonstrated that, soldier. Congratulations. You had the courage to face fear dead on. I'm asking whether you're at peace. Do you love yourself? Are you kind to yourself? Are you kind to others? There's no more fear. There's no more unsafe. You're home. Survival and balanced peace aren't the same experience. They're not. And the family members or the friends who are listening who aren't the veteran, perhaps something is becoming very clear now to you. Maybe you've called your veteran rigid, angered, out of control, authoritative, controlling, angry, obsessive, especially with work, impossible to live with. There's probably more. You get the gist. Now, perhaps there's another question. What is underneath what I am seeing? Understanding doesn't mean accepting harmful behavior. It doesn't remove boundaries. It doesn't remove our boxes. It means we're looking at the entire human instead of stopping at another damn label made by man. And the veteran? Perhaps your family isn't always attacking you either. Sometimes it's just trying to understand a world inside that nobody explained to them, that they're supposed to understand. Right? Soldiers and veterans understand inspection very well. So let's conduct one. Let's conduct an inspection, right? Why not? What's wrong with me? No, we're not asking that. What we're going to asking is, what am I still carrying with me? What constantly repeats on me? What am I judging? Who am I judging? What am I blaming? And who am I blaming? What do I avoid? What am I afraid that I could lose? What happened before all of this? What happened? I was happy. I was happy. I was going. I was doing what I wanted to do. What belongs to somebody else? And what belongs to me now? That takes courage, my brothers and sisters of arms, to diagnose, to look inside of ourselves, because our Sarge, we gotta put that shit away. It takes courage, takes strength, takes order, takes faith, takes will, it takes understanding, and most of all, it takes love. Wow. We've inspected the behavior side. We've looked underneath anger. We've looked at fear, ego, judgment, strife. We're not leaving anybody sitting at that table by themselves right now. We need to move into faith, will, understanding, and balance. We're almost at the end, folks. And this is where my own story suddenly taught me something. Remember what I said when my career ended? Something else was waiting for me. Couldn't see it. So what was operating? What was the chair at my table? Faith. Not religion. Faith. Anybody, you know me, you know me. I hear the word hope and I'm like, excuse me. We don't ever have hope. We have faith. It's a stronger word in connecting to consciousness of God. It's not whether I went to church or not. I cannot see what comes next. That's faith. If I cannot see what's coming next and nobody knows what's coming next, yet I remain connected, calm, and strong to something beyond what I presently see, that's faith. Now, faith also went with me understanding. That's another mind power center. Because I eventually understood. My health completely changed. My career started changing. And my in this beautiful path, my sergeant's box, that path ended. I have choices, the same choices that I made at 18 and the same choice I made at 20 to go into specialties. We all have a choice. And you know why? Because we all have something called will, free will. And that will, depending on your strength, that will move you forward. It's not going to move you unless you start grieving about it and opening up, and not by pretending that the loss never happened. And it's not going to move when awareness tells me there's another journey. Well, guess what happens if I don't help clear my system up with that other journey? I've lost not one job, two jobs, three jobs. Things are just happening because I couldn't get along with the rules because I was still stuck in my mission. There's faith, there's will, and there's understanding, and they all need to work in tandem. They can't work in tandem if we don't even have the courage to look inside of ourselves. So now I want you to look at the veteran, right? Here we go, vets. What happens when faith is obstructed? And I know you all have faith, because I would be surprised if half of you don't have Archangel or Saint Michael tattooed somewhere on your body. You wore it strafely on your chest and on your patches. And Valhalla, baby. Me and Saint Michael and our heavenly army. So then what happens when faith is obstructed? There's nothing waiting for me. What happens when our understanding gets obstructed? They did this to me. And that's the whole entire story. It's their fault. And now what happens when our will gets obstructed? I don't know where to go. So I just don't move. I'm just going to sit here. Maybe I'll drink. Maybe I'll smoke. Maybe I'll pop some pills for the pain. Yeah. We can also look at the other mind power centers and see how they work for us, especially when our structure disappears. That's order. When we don't have structure, our order's gone. When I have to carry everybody in my family and carry the workplace, that's strength. When I don't know my purpose anymore, MJ, that's your life. When separation activates old wounds of loss. That's heart. And when everybody else becomes the problem but you, that's judgment. Now, we're not reading a list of mind power centers here. We're watching a pattern move through a beautiful human being. A pattern that was stacked before you raised your right hand and said, I do solemnly swear. So, as I told you, I worked with vets in Miami. And it was some of the most rewarding work for me. I would do what we call Reiki rewires of the brain. And I would enforce their mind power centers, and I would enforce their chakra centers. And we would sit and we would have one-on-one, try to get to the awareness of what truly is happening with them. I didn't really know that it was separation at the time, because I didn't look at man label words. I don't. I look at patterns. I look at the soldier themselves because they're the only experience of their own consciousness. I can't ask somebody else about your consciousness. It's finding the pieces to the puzzle one-on-one. But in group settings, sometimes that one-on-one triggered something for another, and they became aware, and they needed to sit back and process it. And then they would come back in. MJ, I think I got something. That makes me happy. Because to connect the dots to understand a man label, the experience has to happen first. The event has to happen and the experience has to happen. Because without the two, we can't reason. So have I been seeing pieces of this pattern of separation without even recognizing that it was a whole pattern until I got with MBR and started reliving this whole thing? And then watching other military stations and other military people, there was a massive reason why this PSA was important for me. I hope it was important for you. Because you don't need to prove anything, soldier. You already did. Right? You don't need to sit here. You aren't proving anything. You're asking. Right? And then here we are. Sometimes we connect the dots long before consciousness allows us to even see what the hell they're creating. So now, what does MJ want from you? I want you to become curious about yourself, and I want you to love yourself enough to ask the questions. Because deep inside, down inside of there, there's a young soldier who might have stacked traumas or stacked events or stacked experiences that they were told to shove down in and pull up your man pants. Well, time for your feelings. That's rough. Yeah. I want you to ask the questions. Why does that piss me off? Why does disorder affect me? Why do I need everything done immediately? Why does somebody leaving affect me? Why does asking for help feel weak to me? And why am I blaming everybody? And why does the unknown keep stopping me? And then ask yourself, what happened before all this happened? Find that pattern. Find the obstacle. Find the chair. You already showed you have great courage and you can go forward and face that fear and face that shit. Do it. Become aware. And use the courage so strongly that you've already demonstrated so bravely. Please. Stop fighting another enemy. Stop fighting with your family. Your coworkers. Find the balance within. And civilians, why don't you try finding your balance as well? It only isn't just the military. And to the families here, spouses, families, friends, if you recognize that you're a veteran tonight, if you recognized any of this, you don't give them this as ammunition. I want you to leave here with the awareness now. So instead of what's wrong with you, which is a blame, a push, a finger, perhaps you can begin with loving them and saying, sweetheart, what happened? Can I help you? Are you okay? Sit beside them. Listen to them. Even if it goes all the way back to childhood, listen. You don't have to completely understand military service to help somebody that you love understand what may still be operating inside of them. Sometimes, just sometimes, you can become the battle buddy for that damn next mission. Yeah. If something came forward tonight, please don't force it. Allow it gradually to happen. If you're overwhelmed, stop digging. This is the podcast. You can always go back to it. And if you're listening on TikTok, you can get on to NBR Radio on YouTube, on Spotify, on Roku. You can always go back and look this up. If you're thinking of hurting yourself right now because too much is coming up, then are you thinking about ending your life and you don't feel safe? You need to dial 988. And if you're safe, and something tonight keeps pulling at you, you contact me. You contact me about an individual operation session. It is an intentional exchange. And we look at what's presenting itself. Right? Maybe it's patterns. Maybe it's obstacles. Maybe it's awareness. Maybe it's balance. Soldier, I ain't carrying you. I'm standing. And I'm not going to stand above you, and I'm not going to stand below you. I'm going to sit right beside you, sir, ma'am. If what comes forward needs medical, psychological recovery, or emergency support, recognizing that is a part of taking care of yourself. Love yourself to do it. And if you can't, email me. TWOCAP, TWOCPT, because who the hell wants to write out the world of conscious positive thinking? So it's TWOCAP at gmail.com. Or you can have TWOCAP at mbradio.us. Just put in the subject line, operation separation. You don't need to write your whole entire story. You just simply write, something hit me. Veterans, I love you. You already proved you know how to fight. You already proved you know how to stand. And you already proved that you have courage. And you already proved that you're responsible. Perhaps your next mission isn't another battle fighting your family and friends or a back history. Maybe it's just time to open it. Maybe it's time to become aware what your backstory was before you start blaming everybody else because you don't know something. Understanding what we're carrying becomes the awareness to balance our peace and our love. So finding the pattern, recognizing the obstacle, finding faith, using our will, seeking understanding, restoring order, remembering strength, and finding life beyond the old mission. Coming back to heart. Coming back to the love for all, which is what we did. We were service to others, which meant we had to love our country, God, and mankind. So let's start finding our balance and perhaps our balanced peace. Yep, I've experienced loss. I did not lose myself, though I experienced the loss. And now I understand something I couldn't have explained when I first separated. And I'm telling you that story today as a healed MJ. Took a while. Healing didn't rewrite what happened. Healing did not change where I stand when I look at what happened. My uniform came off. My ranks are gone. My medals and my appreciation letters are all on my wall. Because nobody can take my history away from me. And nobody can take yours. The structure's changed. The mission ended. You didn't. Folks, I hope it helps. I'm MJ Gonzalez. And this has been Operation Separation on the World of Conscious Positive Thinking, right here streaming through the beautiful Military Broadcast Radio. May divine guide you and your needs. And may the angels carry you home with peace, love, grace, joy, happiness, and abundance of all that you desire most. Good night, everybody. And battle buddies, I'll see you on our next mission. I promise.
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4: 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What is faith? How do we incorporate faith in service and after? What resources are available? Who do we talk with about faith? These are some of the many questions that one may ponder in searching for answers to the meaning of life. Join the Revivalists and let's search for some answers together. Luke 9:23. Then he said to them all, "Whoever wants to be my disciple must deny themselves and take up their cross daily and follow me."
5: Hey, everybody, welcome, welcome. Today is Monday, August 31st.
6: Where did the month go?
5: The year of our Lord, 2026. What a day, what a week. Lots of things happening in the world. I don't know. You know, the first thing I want to do is I'm praying for the people in Nepal. Yeah, exactly. I know we're going to talk about some subjects today.
6: Similar.
5: Exactly. And that's what, has brought on these thought processes of, man, oh, man, God said he wasn't going to destroy the earth again and destroy everybody. But, man, people. Yeah.
6: All of a sudden. So only God controls that. That has nothing to do with us. That's God's timing. That's his judgment. That's how it is. Because people ask, I've seen all the news. Why is God allowing this to happen? Because he's God.
5: He's God. But you know, the one thing I've learned about things with God is he's going to find a way to make good out of it.
6: Yes.
5: It's not about the destruction. It is about the good side of things. But we have to be a cognizant participant in that process. And, you know, ever since we've started this whole Genesis journey and reading the Bible, I think, you know, Daryl, for me, it's not just that we've been reading it. I think it's the way we've been reading it. I think it's the conversations that we've been having that has really made a difference for me on, just.
6: You're real green when we started.
5: Huh?
6: You're really green.
5: Well, I was. But you know what? In some ways, that's actually a very refreshing way to look at it, because I'm not coming at it with biased lenses, right? I'm coming.
6: Even a theologian.
5: No, no. Well, or even that whole academic side, right? I mean, because there is now this blend of looking at things from an academic side. But, you know, we both lived a little life, too. So
6: me more than her.
5: Because you have a couple of more years. I've had my own fair share of living life. But that brings a certain amount of wisdom to the table as well. So I don't know. So that's really the biggest thing is, you know, what has happened with Nepal. You know, they're still looking for bodies. There are people, you know, I was watching on the news this morning, this gentleman, his wife was going on this once of a lifetime adventure. And he went over there to try to find her. And he's just, you know, he's feeling a bit defeated that he can't find her. But with all of that rubble, is it surprising? No. And I was watching a video the other day of somebody had their cell phone and was watching it come down the road. And the animals were running, the people were running, the cars, you know, to some degree. But then I saw people who were like, okay, I'm walking down the street, I'm lollygagging, you know, and I was like, these are the naysayer believers, right? Or that Jesus, not going to happen to me. Yeah.
6: The naysayers that are recovering from Nepal or who did not. And God determines the fate of us all. We have a lot to do with how we conduct our lives, but the Lord our God, at the end of the night, the bottom line is He's God, He's sovereign. He knows better than we could ever.
5: So between that, I've made a lot of progress on the RV.
6: Come on, y'all.
5: So I made
6: you have to do it yourself network. She about to do
5: it. At Home Depot.
6: She might get a little more. This obscure woman in just a day.
5: You know, I've made so many trips. Are you back for more supplies? Yeah, I'm back for some more materials. I'm going to get it done, though. What are you doing it for? Hey, in case you guys don't know, you know, I'm taking the mission out to the world. I'm the revivalist mission is...
6: You might get a sticker on the RV.
5: I would love to have the trailer wrapped. Wouldn't that be neat, Daryl, is to have the trailer wrapped?
6: If
5: somebody can pay for that, that would be great.
6: What is that?
5: Put the MBR logo. Mm-hmm. So I'm taking the RV to Virginia to the Rally for Vets Dominion Raceway race. So that's going to be on September 12th and I'm going to commentate it. Right. And I grew up watching the races, so I'm pretty stoked at this opportunity. I got it down. There is a pace to it. All right. Coming around lap two is a Navy veteran. Oh, nope. Army's in the lead. Come on.
6: Some military bias here, y'all.
5: Hey, it's the only event known that all five branches are competing against each other. I think so. I think that there is a Space Force racer out there. They're rising to the occasion.
6: Hey,
5: little humor. Maybe I need to bring some crayons from the rains, though.
6: What folks don't know, not Marines, we lacking a little bit. But they are human, Fraser Canarios, Kane Corso. Go on YouTube and watch some of the training. You like, oh, we didn't do that. Absolutely.
5: We were smart enough to not do that. But Jose is supposed to join me too. You know, if y'all know who Jose is, Jose Flores from the Motivated Mindset. He said we haven't talked this week, but he's supposed to join me too. So between the two of us and our GoPros and learning different setups, that's why we're practicing with some different setup here to make sure that when I'm taking this on the road, that everything's going to work good and make sure we get different visuals, the ratio, anyways, I'll probably have to wear my headset because you got to hear yourself thinking when those cars go by. So anyways, hey, MJ says, hello, thought I would stop on again. Hope you all tagged me a lot.
6: Stop spying on us.
5: MJ's super. She's super. So anyways, you want to lead us off in prayer? We have much to discuss today, so.
6: In the name of the Father, Son, and the Holy Spirit. Father Heaven, we thank you for your presence. We thank you for your love and your joy. And Lord, as we go into our program, let us continue to immerse you in our lives and those, O Lord, who connect with us. We certainly bless your name because it's honorable to do so and loving to do so. We thank you for Christ Jesus. We thank you for the Holy Spirit. And we thank you, Lord, for the legion of people who are listening, those who follow us, those who ask questions. And Lord, we thank you for providing us with answers to provide for them. We love you because you first loved us. It's a wonderful, loving name that is indeed Christ Jesus. In the presence of the Holy Spirit, that your daughters, sons, friends, and servants say amen. Amen.
5: Amen.
6: Father, Son, Spirit.
5: All right, so you want to lead off? You want me to lead off? All right, so
6: you know you like doing it.
5: So something that has been weighing on my mind this week was I learned this I want to say technique in my academic studies, and it's asking the five whys of a problem. It's five whys. Got to ask the five whys. Well, what are the five whys? Well, why is this? Why is the sun yellow? Well, why is it hot? Why, you know.
6: Why is it 93 million miles away?
5: You know, you got to ask the five whys. Well, you can apply that to a lot of different situations and topics. And that's what I was getting at with the Nepal side of things, this whole flood thing. And something that is really been connecting also with my conversation the last 2 weeks on the From Pain to Purpose radio show. I had Russ Blaylock with me, and we've been talking about alcohol addiction and the impact that it's had on our lives, and both, you know, him with his own abuse side. I've been the victim of the abuse side from my second husband. And how do we make these connections with culture? Because the military culture, the veteran culture in and of its, you know, both sides of things has perpetuated alcohol as a part of, you know, self-service medicine, right? I mean, but that's been from the instance of Noah, that has been an answer, right? That a lot of people have gone to, it's a self-medication. But my question, not so much the question, but it's really the question of why. Why did Noah, why did his grandson find him the way he did, passed out in the tent naked? Well, why? We have to ask the question, well, why did he get drunk? Then we have to ask the question, well, why was there alcohol? Well, that's probably something that he learned how to make before the flood even happened.
6: One time event.
5: But it's not so much that whether he drank at all, but really getting to the underlying reason of why he felt the need to drink. The moral injury. And
6: he thought he failed.
5: Yeah. But it's not,
6: he didn't do enough.
5: But not that he just failed himself, right. But that he failed humanity, that he failed God. And, you know, and
6: each of us know what it's like to carry weight that we don't have to carry, but we do it because it feels as though if I'd have done this, I could have done a little extra. I could have done such and such and such. He did what he's supposed to do. He preached for these people. To understand, they didn't get it. They were still dating, they were having babies, getting marriage, probably eating barbecue, they were doing all sorts of stuff. And the day came and still had an opportunity on the day. They didn't. Because it never rained. It never rained. There was mist in the garden, but it never rained. They never saw it before. And so, what is this rain stuff? And when it started happening, I'm sure they were banging on the door, and voices that he knew, he recognized, family members, friends, people who mocked him, they couldn't get in. And he carried that. It's shame, it's guilt, it's mourning, it's the difficulty pieces. And so we don't even know if he was, you know, getting lit on the ark, but we do know that he did so. And let's talk about Canaan really quickly. Canaan must have been very close to Noah because he went to see Noah, but he probably was a child too. This probably was some grown guy. He probably was a child when he saw this. I'm thinking as a child. He probably was a child seeing his grandfather. He probably thought it was funny, but it wasn't funny.
5: Yeah.
6: Most people think it was Ham that got cursed. No, Canaan did. And there's a reason for that. For historical purposes. And you're right, Eva. The moral injury is not for just Noah, not for just his sons, but his sons who had wives and children, his wife, those daughters who are married, those women who are married to Shem, Japheth, and Shem, Japheth, and Ham. And one of their mothers is Canaan's mother. We know we get the Canaanites, even say it, all them, all them mites. So, and who they weren't supposed to marry, right? So we find out that it probably just wasn't Noah who was suffering from all them. Every one of them.
5: You know, the thought came to me from the moral injury perspective for veterans, especially. You went and served and you were in the, you know, fought wars, and you still see more wars happening.
6: Today.
5: You still see, you know that there was killing. It was either kill or be killed, right? You saw people being injured, and what has changed? But for Noah, he was in this point of, he saw the destruction of everything, and then what? He's leading his whole family to rebuild the world, right? Rebuild the population. So now he's the leader of the world, but having to start everything from scratch, building new houses again, planting farms again, right?
6: And remember, it wasn't just the 40 days and 40 nights. There was time in between that.
5: Right.
6: David had to come back and all of that, right? So
5: the waters to recede, and they're sitting there twiddling their thumbs and, you know.
6: Still dealing with the moral injury.
5: Hurry up and wait.
6: Dictating time. Yeah, absolutely.
5: Hurry up and wait and just still be
6: sitting. Like military. Hurry up and wait.
5: Yeah, they were at a hurry up and wait thing. And then as soon as they got there and they could start planning things, then you're back to hurry up and wait again, because it takes time for everything to grow. But then you start thinking about the people. This all gets back to relationships. And that's why I think why I wrote Welcome to My People Garden, because all of this is about people relationships. And, you know,
6: can you imagine the discussions that were going on?
5: Yeah, right.
6: Well, they didn't want to talk about it or not. It was just ever present.
5: Well, because everything that they thought that, you know, God wanted to get rid of, as population on earth is rebuilding again, and he sees how people are behaving, I think the more he realizes nothing's changed.
6: While everybody was on the ark, you know, you had the two by twos, right? So, you know, you had the unclean, clean animals. They were populated. That's what they knew to do. So when the ark...
5: What else are you going to do? You had Netflix on the ark.
6: We still do this, right? So they were populated. And so when the time came for the ark to be opened, those animals went out. Whoever was pregnant, who had babies and such, they went out too. So we started, and I believe, just after further research, I've been doing this for a long time, just researching stuff. I'm like, wait. So the two by twos, they were animals that when they were impregnated, they had children. They had descendants really quickly. Rabbit, you know, you keep going,
5: yeah.
6: Right? So we are in a position as humans, the female gestation period is 7, 8, 9 months, you know, sometimes.
5: Right.
6: Right. And so
5: There were
6: no 7, 8, 9 months on the ark. Lord expedited all of that. So, but they animals, we don't know this for a fact, but they probably encountered some moral injury as well. Because remember what the call was to, but the animals came on their own. You didn't have to coach them. They didn't
5: coax
6: them at all. They just came, right? And the people, to the very second, last second before the ark was closed, they had the same opportunity be housed on the ark.
5: So you can only imagine when they start realizing, oh crap, Noah had it right. We're missing the boat.
6: Father, where that comes from?
5: Missed the boat. He warned them all. But could you imagine the sounds that would have, the temptation would have been there for Noah and his family? Can we just let them in? No, because once you sealed the ark,
6: and look at that trauma that would have happened on the ark.
5: Well, they would have lost everything. They would have all been lost then too, right? I mean, because the seal of, you got to close the envelope. The envelope of the ark was closed. you break that penetration, that's it. It's over. The membrane is gone, and it's going to get, everything is going to get wet inside the ark. So there was no going back once the ark was closed. I say all of that to think.
6: Eva, you're rocked by it right now. I'm looking at you.
5: Huh?
6: You're thinking about it right now.
5: Oh, I can visualize it in my head. Yeah. You know, yeah. I mean, that would have been a tough choice.
6: It's like our babies, our children.
5: Well,
6: we're here to still teach because they're still our children.
5: Think about the evacuation from Iraq. I mean, that's what came to mind, right? The evacuation. Y'all need to get out of here. You need to get out of here. And everybody's waiting to the last minute. Oh, it's not going to happen to me. Really? Does lie?
6: That's them, not us.
5: You're lying to yourself in thinking that's the, and the lies we tell ourselves are the ones that are the most dangerous. It's yes. Not the ones that you could tell me. It's, I believe my own lies when I can, you know, if I believe my own lies, I'm the one that's getting myself into trouble, not you getting me into trouble, right? So you have to be careful. What are you asking for? What are you ignoring? And you get, I could just only imagine Noah saying, really, we went through all of this and people are acting the same. I mean, I think even his own family members, he's that they are
6: acting.
5: Yeah. Yeah. That was
6: those who are supposed to know better now.
5: Right.
6: Yeah.
5: And we had this opportunity to be different. And yet we are now still just the same.
6: What's interesting in the narrative of Genesis in relation to the Noah's family, you don't hear vocal contact or context from the sons, their wives, or Noah's wife.
5: Yeah.
6: All Noah.
5: Right.
6: Right. Even when he cursed Canaan, you heard nothing from Canaan. He just knew what was going to happen.
5: But I think it was their riffraff. They didn't need to. Right. Right? But he got drunk for a reason. It wasn't just because, oh, he imbibed too much that night. I mean,
6: Eva, I don't think he was like bar drunk. I just think.
5: No. I mean, it was enough to have passed out for whatever reason, right? Whatever guilt or shame or whatever was, you know, it's kind of like the big man on campus effect. And then, you know, now here's the rest of history.
6: How can you lead us? How can you be an example when you are in this state? And of course they had to know what drunkenness was.
5: Oh, because, for sure.
6: Right. Yeah. That's probably why they reacted what they did. But they had sense enough after the curse to Canaan to go back up, not watch the father. He probably was nude and cover him up and such. And then he woke, he had heard or seen or both what his grandson had done.
5: Yeah. I don't know. I just, you know, that's been something that I think from the moral injury healing to recovery side of things that brings context for veterans, first responders, that you've done this magnanimous thing, whatever that magnanimous thing is, right? Maybe somebody got a Purple Heart. Maybe they, you know, got some kind of, you know, award for whatever they did. But then the next part is, and then what? I mean, I think it's why I have my From Pain to Purpose, you know, show. There's been some pain about something, but then how do you turn that into purpose to help somebody else move on? Because there is the and then what?
6: But side you're not plugging the show, you're explaining to the global populace.
5: Well, yeah.
6: As Noah lived it, but he lived it in real time in his own way. And we have no record of how God dealt with him after
5: that. Right.
6: We just know that it occurred. And we also know that he was the person going forward that was going to make sure that the world was populated, the animals going out back in the 50s now, not two, and got the world situated the way it was supposed to be. When we're obedient, ladies and gentlemen, friends, brothers and sisters, when we're obedient, you know what happens? We're exponentially blessed. Look at all of the mayhem, chaos, dysfunction, and toxicity that's been in your life. when you were disobedient. Look at all of that. When you were obedient, do you see how you came out on either end? You remember when you were disobedient? You know how you came out of that? You remember when you were obedient, how you continued to excel and God enhanced you? Noah still was blessed because he did exactly what God told him to do, right? If he wouldn't have had a cup or a bottle or a six pack, whatever he had to get through it, because he was still human and mortal, everybody. Yeah. And when we talk about mortal injury, it is you are mourning and grieving for things. You are carrying weight that you really should not be carrying. It becomes so toxic and chaotic and mayhem feel that you start wondering, were you the basis of the pain? And you're not. You're not. God did this. God knew. God, the scripture tells us that God was sorry that he had made man. He was sorry that he had ever made man. So he needed to cleanse the earth. So when we talk about the moral injury, we're not talking because it's a title, not because it's something labeled by the DSM-5 or TR. It is something that's real, something that someone is addressing right now somewhere in the world. Even I, we know people, and we still have moral injury with ourselves, right?
5: Yes.
6: And so who best represents that than people who are able to navigate, who are able to return to safe harbor, than people who are already engaged in it?
5: And it's difficult to talk about moral injury. You know, I watch a variety of different people out there posting on social media about their lives. And it's not hard to identify those who are going through moral injury, right? I think the difference that I have seen in the approach that we're trying to take is not a science version of it. I mean, it is using some aspects of what the clinical response is, but putting God back in as the true north of the moral compass. And if you don't understand that, was it? I was right. You got to put God as your true north of your moral compass. Because if you don't have God as the true north, well, what is your true north? What are you basing your true north on? And I was, you know, I got my truck prepared this morning, so that's why I felt a little rushed trying to get logged in and everything.
6: Because you will not be one of those people on the side of the road with the blinkers on.
5: Well, you know, you're like, okay, I'm very proud of you for doing that. And I was like, okay, I didn't say I needed a man. I want a man, but I don't need a man in my life.
6: It's going to be more expensive.
5: I know how to take care of stuff.
6: But she knows exactly what to do.
5: But the point was, is that I saw a billboard that was talking about reviving a car. And I was like, you know, if people only understood, we're trying to help revive you, to bring it back to life. If you really want to, but when you've got God as your true north, and this is like, you know, giving resuscitation, right? We're trying to give you moral resuscitation to revive you and get rid of, you know, whatever pills, whatever Kool-Aid you drank, and say, hey, here's the rest of the story, right? Because God has been removed out of so many aspects of our lives, between marriage and child rearing and, you know, in school and all kinds of different facets of our life. Well, we have to start somewhere for the veteran population and revive our lives with God. And, you know, I think even watching some of these mainstream military oriented shows, Daryl, I don't see any reference to God in them.
6: No.
5: Right. I mean, I don't care whether it's SEAL Team 6 or some of these other ones, they may be great on the factual content side of things or some simulation thereof, but they do it all without God. You know, guys, I've told you guys about the story on my necklace, and I've had this since I was 16, and I went and got a massage.
6: I'm worth some money today.
5: I went and got a massage and accidentally left it on the table. And I realized that yesterday, the day after, God had my back, I'm telling you. Because as soon as I realized it, I was like I've got to make a beeline to go back over there. And I ended up calling, and he sent me a picture, my cross. It's got Jesus on it. And he sent me a picture, and I was like, yes, that's it. God was.
6: Nobody swiped it, huh?
5: Nobody swiped it. Not this one. Not this one. So.
6: I want to share what I wrote concerning moral injury.
5: Okay.
6: When we get to that point, right before we leave today.
5: Okay.
6: It won't take long.
5: Now, you had something else you wanted to discuss today, too, right? So.
6: So, when it comes to moral injury, from a personal standpoint, because I've heard people say this, and it's true. You know, I have a lot going on personally, professionally. And you wouldn't believe this by me saying this or looking at me. I'm actually an introvert. But I know that when the light's on, it's showtime. So I'm an extrovert, right? And so because...
5: We prep for this.
6: We do, because we don't know what your morning, mid-morning, afternoon, mid-afternoon, evening, mid-evening, midnight has been like. Or those slots in between. We have no idea. So for us to be people who say we are and we live it out as revivalists, we have to set aside often the moral injury that's a part of it. Daryl Hartley, have been the clubhouse leader, the chief villain of sin in my life. But I was obedient enough to stop being my own God and say, this is how. Living is not enough, everyone. You got to know how to live. And obedience and truth telling, being an ethicist, is how you live. Because that pleases and honors God. Does that still mean that you won't go through things? You still will. Everybody gets a time at the meal. But at the meal, you still can witness. You can still do cause and effect to bless people with your presence and your testimony. And we look at the stories of moral injury. There are just thousands of stories of moral injuries in the sacred scriptures. But what we do know is those people who chose to be obedient, God got them through. He gave Moses 120 years to live. And he would have gone into the promised land if he had not struck the rock. It just spoken to it has been directed. But we still find out at the Mount of Transfiguration that Elijah and Moses were there. Which means they were in heaven. So do I have to look forward to that? Absolutely. I really do. Because this place called Earth is not our home. Heaven's our home.
5: It's temporary.
6: It's just temporary. It's like rulers, they're temporal, right? But when they're obedient, their names just ring. David's name rings louder than Solomon's. Go figure. And God gave Solomon his own personal name called Jedidiah. But when he sinned, and after repentance, things did change, right? So do we want things to change with us with God? Yes, we do. We want to go from disobedient to obedient. We want to remain obedient. And the moral injury, that is God's purpose, and that is his job, because he will remove it when we allow him to do so.
5: No, the word obedient has been on my mind. The last 6 months. But you and I were obedient to starting this show over a year ago. Hey, this is our 52nd show, right? Remember, this last week I said we're going to be celebrating our 52nd show today. So that's what this is. We were obedient to what God wanted us to do.
6: We didn't laugh. We didn't scoff.
5: Yeah.
6: We just did it.
5: Well, we kept batting. I mean, we tossed around an idea of doing a regular revival in-person show. But the amount of time it's going to take to organize it and no funds to rent a place, and just as like, hey Daryl, I have a radio show, so what if we start our own radio show? That's how we got started doing this, right? And the revival mission, I think, is very, because we kind of shaped it, right? This has been a work in motion. We just knew we were called to do this. He's very married, right? So he's very,
6: oh, yeah. Guys, you have no idea what's in my inbox every day. You know, calls about kids. Eve and I are very good friends. This is my sister. I love her very dearly. In fact, she gave me some information about something that happened a day or so ago. And I said, girl, I'd been there.

0: said something a few minutes ago too, and you guys will hear more about it because we talk about moral injury. So my wife Angela is suffering from severe dementia. And so you may say, why aren't you there with her? I have someone there with her. As soon as I'm done with the show, I'll go back to where I'm at. I'm like 45, 50 minutes away. But it's worth it because I mean, this time of week, I'm in Denton. I'm in the Denton County area, dropping off food or whatever the case is. So I was out in Dish on the way. I'm like, man, you drive by it, you miss it, right? But it is, you know, if you have stuff in your car, and you have somebody to meet you somewhere. And sometimes I get these calls at 1, 2, 3, 4 in the morning. And some people say, well, that's not safe. When it's your turn, it's your turn.
1: Yeah.
0: Okay. You go and you serve the people because it's nothing like a servant. And not one of us can never say that somebody hasn't been there for us and we didn't have a need, right? If it's hunger, if it's fuel, whatever the case is, I would be, for me not to, is spiritual malpractice. So you need to go out and make sure that you take care of people because ultimately you're going to require someone to assist you somewhere down the line.
1: Well,
0: so that's not some information that I share with a whole bunch of people. And I'm not trying to canvas for empathy, sympathy, but your care, your compassion, your love is coveted. And I certainly appreciate you do that. And if you have any questions, comments, concerns, I'm easily found. I'm Daryl Hartley on Facebook, Advocate Counsel at Facebook.com. Just contact me and I'll, because you never know what you're going through could really enhance somebody else too. My sister told me that.
1: Exactly. But you still have to have work-life balance too. You can't be consumed of being only at home and caregiving to your wife as if the rest of the world doesn't exist. I mean, you still have to have adult conversation interaction. I work from home. And I don't have a whole lot of adult interaction, you know, beyond Cody. I mean, it's almost like in some ways, like going through COVID again, I'm working from home, but I don't always get that outside communication. So it's kind of nice having adult conversations. It's important for mental health, even for us. And, you know, it's great because we get to collaborate on the show, but think about it. I mean, that's kind of like, you can only imagine that's what Noah went through, what some of these other other men, other leaders that we've been reading about in Genesis, one who walked with God. If you're not able to reach out and talk with somebody else who's walking with God, then you need to find somebody who is walking with God. And you know, well, you are the company you keep, right?
0: Yeah. You're,
1: and,
0: like,
1: you know,
0: you are
1: there are people who have made some bad choices in life and you get, all right, well, how do I change this? Well, is that working for you? You know, and I think as revivalists, it's important to start asking ourselves the right kinds of questions. If I'm on a path towards heaven or hell, I'm going to be very blatant about it. Which path are you on? And if you're not on the path of where you think you want to go, then how are you going to change path to get on the right one? Because otherwise, I mean, it's a choice, right? It's a choice. I mean, you have to really think about that. What option are you looking for? You know, Daryl, I've told you the part of how I got on the path that I've been on is that I read the Left Behind series. And I get it's fictional.
0: Did you see the?
1: I've watched the movies. Even though it was fictional, it was like, man, it's what a wake up call!
0: Yes.
1: It was very frightening.
0: Yes.
1: And I started having some serious conversations. All right, well, which camp am I in? How is my life following the ones who are left behind, who recognize woulda, coulda, shoulda, or the ones who are completely ignoring everything and think, well, where did the hell go? And just being completely oblivious. I mean, that's kind of what Noah was referring to, is all these people were oblivious. He was helping the ones
0: every
1: who woulda, coulda, shoulda.
0: He didn't do it every week, every month, every day.
1: For years and years. And nobody heard him.
0: He's an old crazy man. See, that's when we see people on

0: at the island at the stop sign, you know, would work for food or whatever. If I have something, I give it to them, or at a minimum. Right now, I think I got 20 bags. I got 20 bags of peppermint, gum. I got business. I got stuff in there. So if I can't give you cash, I'll give you a gift card, right? $5, $10, whatever. And so that'll enable you to go do is go in the Whataburger if they let you go in. Because some people, they do look and smell like the great outdoors. I get it. But there's a meal for you. Here's some other stuff, right? Here's some temporary toiletries to get yourself going. But we're not doing anything, that Christ wouldn't do for his people. He fed the multitude twice, 3,000 and 5,000 fishes and loaves, right? He healed people, right? And so the scriptures teach us we have not because we ask not and we perish for lack of knowledge. If we transfer what we've learned, I'm 62. God willing, I'll be 63 September 30th. And on that day, y'all, I was born in 1963. I'll be 63, and I'll never be anything other than 63. I'll always be 63. Remember that. You go out and have fun. You bless yourself. Because I was one who did celebrate their birthday. Do you think Noah celebrated their birthday? Do you think Noah and his family went out and did those things? That whole experience changed your life.
1: Oh, for sure. I don't know how it wouldn't have changed their lives, you know, because, you know, you could only imagine with the waters were rising that he would have heard them screaming from the top of the trees until no more.
0: He didn't get to see any of that. He was inside.
1: Yeah, but it didn't mean he didn't hear it. Right.
0: People scratching at the knocking on. Sorry, my friend. God has the key.
1: Yeah. I mean, that would have been tough. So I get it. There's the moral injuries there. But for our veterans and first responders, and you can't save everybody.
0: That's this scene. It's just. Mm-hmm. You're hearing people ignore the voices. People are banging, please, let us in, whatever language.
1: Yeah. You can't, because they would have perished too.
0: They didn't have portals that they could look out. It's just in the ark, right? I shared my daughter got, you know, locked in the vehicle, and mother was crying, and guys told her to lift up on the handle again, and she did. And that was like a reunion of never before. And Noah still wanted to take some of these people on the ark. They didn't listen. There's nothing he could do about it.
1: Well, by that time, it was just too late because the opportunity had come and gone. They had all that time. They could have helped. All that woulda, coulda, shoulda. I mean.
0: And the oceans, the seas were deep and vast. Nothing went to waste.
1: I mean, think about how high some of these mountains are around the world. And it was all, you know, there were no mountains visible.
0: You couldn't escape.
1: Yeah.
0: Yeah. You couldn't escape. Caves, you know, underground tunnels, you couldn't escape. Water went everywhere.
1: Yeah. I don't know. They just would. So it would have been months and months for the water to recede. And you think, and you go back to
0: read the story, everybody. It wasn't 40 days, 40 nights. It was more.
1: Well, because it stopped, it rained for 40 days and 40 nights. It didn't mean that it suddenly went away.
0: Right.
1: Right. We've seen enough destructions that, you know, even in the aftermath, I mean, because like in Nepal, the news, the rooftop was now the flat ground to, you know, that was, and all that destruction, all that ground that was upstream has now leveled down to where they are, and you know the missing numbers are in the 500s or something so far. They have not accepted apparently any American help, which I think probably even for a lot of the American rescue people, that's a type of moral injury because they are trained to go in and help, but it's being rejected. Yeah. They're accepting help from, I think, like Indonesia and China and some other places.
0: You're probably funneling information and funds through them to help. You know,
1: yeah, it could be. I don't know. You know, but
0: that's how I'm thinking.
1: But that's how we think. Unless they're just so proud that they can't.
0: Okay, you know who was proud? Those people who didn't get on the ark. They were very proud. You see how that ended, right?
1: Right, okay. Right. Well, and you see how, like, I'm just imagining, how did the guy, I saw the video of the water trickling down the street, and I saw the guy with the camera that was watching it, and people are just kind of lollygagging. And as he starts seeing the water come around the corner in the building, because he's going down in the alley, the water's still going this way. He's cutting in between the two buildings this way. And then as soon as he gets there, you can see the video cut off because I think he decided, hey, I better hurry up and run. If you've only got so much time on Earth, then the woulda, coulda, shouldas aren't going to really matter anymore.
0: Did you see how fast these days are tricking by?
1: Yeah.
0: When you were kids, it
1: seemed like it took forever.
0: Oh, my God. Right? And summer lasted longer, too.
1: Yeah.
0: But the days just clicked by, everybody. And before we know it, our Lord, Savior, Redeemer, and King will be back. It's written. This is no coincidence that August is over today.
1: I've seen some people posting more prevalent about the generations are going after each other, you know, parents against the kids against the parents, and, you know, in Revelations. Mm-hmm. And if you're not, you know, you're not headed on that track, maybe.
0: And we're not sitting here, you know, like we're God's right on. We're sitting here based on life experience, based on lack of obedience, and based on obedience, right? Have we missed the mark in our lives? Absolutely. But have we gone back and stood on that mark? Like in acting, you hit your mark and you go forward. So for us, right, not because, you know, I'm trending towards 63. I look good to be 60. I know I do. Look at that.
1: I'm younger than you.
0: So for me, I want to tell everybody that you still can get it right if you choose to. Those people who was out there banging on the ark, they had an opportunity that same day to get it right, and they chose not to.
1: There's another story that I know we can get into, but Joseph. I think part of it, well, we can go back to Joseph.
0: That's your
1: dude. I mean, I really respect what he went through. And maybe that's part of what his ending of his story, too, was the and then what, right? I mean, he, you know, he helped them get through all of this famine, and there was something that I sent you a message about earlier last week. Moral disagreement. That was the thing. Moral disagreement. And I had never heard that term before, but that was the issue between Joseph and his brothers. Was the moral disagreement about how they were going to handle things, right? I'm talking about when their father passed away. And there was another saying that I texted you about that I was listening to a podcast. It was a crime podcast. And it said, resentment. What did I say? Resentment is parallel to revenge, or is, you know, remember that?
0: I'm trying to dig it up.
1: And I was like, wow, you know, when you don't necessarily look at things in a certain way sometimes, and you start thinking about some of the stuff, the brothers had a moral disagreement with Joseph, even though Joseph saved their lives. The whole premise from the whole get-go was that they had that mentality of things, mm-hmm. because that's how they were listening to their mothers, the concubines. Obviously not Rachel, but right. But his father, Israel, knew right. better. That's why he didn't get over Rachel, and he didn't choose one of his concubine wives to replace Rachel. He didn't choose somebody else to replace Rachel.
0: No, he did not.
1: Right.
0: He still was working for her.
1: He right.
0: That extracurricular activity.
1: Well, he was at a, I think it, ultimately, even Israel was at a moral disagreement with Laban. His own sons. And like it or not, the mission that Joseph was on, save their lives.
0: You see how he went down the list?
1: Yeah, but they couldn't ever get over that, right? They were in a moral disagreement from that mentality of things. And I was
0: Why am I being cursed? Because
1: you still... Well, because they wanted to be the chosen one. Okay, really? Careful what you ask for. It's a lot of responsibility. And if they still had that Ike mentality of things, well, they weren't going to change, and God knew that. So they weren't going to be obedient to God. Joseph knew how to be obedient to God. Israel knew how to be obedient to God. And Benjamin. And Judah finally,
0: eventually, yes.
1: Out of choice.
0: Yes.
1: I think he, you know, like the proof is in the pudding, right? Yeah, he finally found the proof in the pudding and said, okay, I get it. It's a choice.
0: Like us, we have a choice. Free will, we have a choice. God doesn't make us do anything, but he consistently gives us a way out. There is no known sin to man. He does not give you a way out.
1: The same people.
0: The same folks then, in the middle, and now. Nothing's changed. Ecclesiastes 1:9, everybody. There's not one thing new under the sun. You know those big wheels you see on cars? Those are just chariot wheels. That's all they are. They're not gold and got diamonds. Well, I don't see any, but they probably are somebody who had gold and platinum
1: That's stupid.
0: We just asking the burglar to come get your stuff. You want to read this?
1: Put the glasses back on.
0: APA 7, y'all. That's what scholars do. Just put it out there.
1: Moral injury is best understood globally as a wound to conscience, identity, and meaning. A rupture in the moral frame that gives a person coherence, dignity, and purpose. It emerges when actions, inactions, or witnessed events violate one's deepest moral, ethical, or spiritual beliefs. This aligns with contemporary scholarship describing moral injury as distress arising from events that transgress deeply held moral expectations, producing guilt, shame, anger, and betrayal rather than fear-based trauma. DSM-5 in context. Moral injury is not a formal psychiatric diagnosis. Instead, DSM-5 recognizes it through the Z code for moral, religious, or spiritual problems, aka moral disagreement, which identifies disruptions in moral identity, conscience, and meaning systems. This Z code allows clinicians to document morally laden distress alongside with other diagnoses without pathologizing, right? Mm-hmm. Yeah. Mm-hmm. The moral wound itself. Global impact across modalities. Cultural. Cultures express moral injury through shame, honor, silence, ritual, lament, and communal storytelling. The wound often appears as a fracture in collective identity, especially where moral codes are tightly interwoven with cultural belonging. Highly prevalent in the military community.
0: Going on now.
1: Family. Moral injury destabilizes trust, belonging, and generational narratives. Families may experience fragmentation when betrayal, injustice, or moral conflict disrupt the moral fabric that holds relationships together. Institutional. Institutions, courts, healthcare systems, governments, religious bodies can inflict moral injury through betrayal, corruption, or failure to uphold justice. This aligns with the research noting institutional moral injury as a disruption in the perceived moral integrity of systems meant to protect and guide. Social. Communities, I'm watching time. Communities experience moral injury when collective norms are violated, when injustice is witnessed, or when individuals feel abandoned by the social structures that define meaning and belonging. Religious and spiritual. Moral injury often includes spiritual disorientation, loss of sacred identity, anger towards the Lord our God, or fear of judgment. DSM-5's Z code explicitly recognizes these more spiritual disruptions as clinically relevant. Scriptural. The sacred scriptures frequently depict moral injury as a crisis of identity, betrayal, meaning, and divine purpose. These narratives provide global cross-cultural frameworks for understanding moral wounds.
0: So we talk about when you look at family betrayal, you look at Joseph's story, institutional betrayal, social debasement, spiritual disorientation. The restorative arc is when Joseph integrates suffering into meaning, identity, and purpose. And Joseph's narrative mirrors modern moral injury frameworks like exposure, disorientation, a moral wound, rehumanization, integration, and purpose. Now, as we go along, there's this list here that we've compiled.
1: Bless you.
0: We will make sure that we read these in context with every story about the moral injury that we are purposing that day.
1: Sounds good.
0: Please.
1: Yeah, I appreciate it. This is very good. I think it, you know, I think we have one more conversation we need to have about Genesis next week.
0: You want to talk about the moral disagreement?
1: Yeah, I want to do the moral disagreement a little bit more, but there's also that incident that gets into the rape side of things that we discussed. And, you know, there's some news things that came out this past week that we, you know, I think we need to digest that from a public administration standpoint of
0: things. No fear.
1: So, you know, that is a huge, I think, a huge aspect of the moral injury side of things. You know, we have expectations on what the government does, what federal agencies do, the impact of what our culture does and what it perpetuates. I think we have, this is an opportunity, Daryl. This is an opportunity for, I think, our veterans service organization culture to address. What does it really stand for?
0: If they really mean what they represent, they will do so.
1: I think this is, you know, going to have to make leadership ask some different questions, make the lower people ask some different questions. And what is it you really want out of a veteran service organization? I'm not trying to call any organizations out. I'm just saying we need to, if we want different results, we have to ask different questions.
0: Absolutely. So. Oh, one last thing. So even though I've been talking about our formatting and certain platforms that we're on, so when you go on YouTube, probably starting this week sometimes, we'll probably, you know, if possible, we'll have all of the shows that we've done that you can just click on, shows 1 through 52. And the reason why we would like you to do that is because we want you to see how we've
1: progressed.
0: Have we progressed until this point? Because every show, it has an origin, it has a middle, and how it trends going forward, right? If you didn't know, we're not boasting, but here it is. No tooting horns or beat drums. We are the best podcast of 2026.
1: Best new podcast. That was with NBA. We did it within 1 year. And, you know, I think we're improving things. So,
0: not to say anybody else's is not great.
1: If you want a podcast, start a podcast. Come on.
0: All right. Y'all not us. I'm just saying.
1: All right. Let's go. Let's go into prayer real fast. Dear Heavenly Father, thank you for bringing us together. Thank you for giving us this opportunity to help our fellow brothers and sisters and develop this, you know, this relationship with you all. Thank you, God, for the opportunity to spread your word and mission and helping to breathe life into our brothers and sisters and bring them to you. Please heal, please restore, please revive them and us and keep us all putting one foot in front of the other. In your name we pray, amen.
0: Father, Son, Holy Spirit.
1: 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Y'all have a great week, and maybe I'll see you next week. We'll see. I'll be in Virginia. Y'all have a great week.
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0: Yo, what is up? What is up? Yo, this is Turnbuckles and Stogies Pod. I am the host with the most, the big dog, the vanilla gorilla, the OG. What is going on with you players today?
1: What's up, boys? I'm excited for this show. This is my boy right here we're going to be talking with.
0: Listen, first of all, I'm excited too, but I mean, don't get up and go to the bathroom while you got a Woody, okay? I mean, I don't want your camera to fall the other way and everybody sees what you ain't got. I mean, that's what I heard. But anyway, today's a beautiful day, guys. We are here today to talk to our boy, and we are going to bring him on the interview of the week. I'll let you introduce him, Dennis.
2: All right, OG. Hold on.
3: The interview of the week is brought to you by Jersey Mike's, a sub above.
1: What is going on? Guys, we can't wait. We couldn't wait to get this guy, I believe, back on. He was on once, wasn't he?
0: Yes, he was. Go ahead.
2: He was on once. He's coming back again. It's been a while.
1: We're going to interview him again. He is an author of Failure Rules and a good friend of all of ours. And we are excited to have the man back himself. I call him ATK, Andrew Thorpe King. Failure Rules.
4: What's up, guys? How you doing?
2: What's up?
0: Not only is he an author, he owns a company that puts out bands. He owns
2: that'd be called a record label.
0: Yeah, that too.
4: That's right.
0: He owns other things. So Andrew.
2: I know a thing or two about a thing or two. You know.
0: Andrew. So
4: yes, what's up?
0: I want you to tell our viewers and our followers how we all got together and we met. Yes, I was drunk. I did have a couple of pops that day.
4: I didn't see a thing. I didn't see a damn thing. Sober as a judge, as far as I could tell. I don't know.
0: Listen, we had a great time in AC. We need to get together again soon. But tell everybody how you met OG and you met me and Joe.
4: Yeah, so well, OG, it was from Johnny Smokes Uncut. Johnny had me on to just talk about the book when it was launching. And there was like a little Q&A, that kind of thing. And it was a good conversation. I was pleasantly surprised. Some people that kind of looked things up and had some good informed questions. So OG heard me there. And I think you had a question while we're on there. And then you hit me up after. I don't remember the whole sequence. But it was something like that.
1: And then we ended up hooking up in Indiana for the John Daly. Yeah. Folds of Honor.
4: That's right. Is that what it was called? The Folds of Honor. Okay. Yeah. Yeah.
0: So how did that work out?
1: Oh, we had a blast.
0: Yeah. How did that work out with the Folds of Honor with John Daly? And then you were hosting the whole weekend.
1: Hey, I was glad to do it, man. It was my privilege to be around all those American veterans and all those supporters out there. I got to meet great folks, including Andrew out there in person. We had a blast, and after the golf outing, we all went down to the Barrel and Blaze, it was called,
4: yeah,
1: I think.
4: That's what it was, yeah. Yeah, Barrel and Blaze, yeah.
1: And we hung out there, and then Andrew and I retired back to a different bar for a few more drinks to finish off the night. We had an incredible time. I did.
4: Yeah, it was a good time. That was a good time. Yeah, so that was fun. But, like, tracing it back, too, like, OG, you and I then connected, and then – I think that the next step was then you had me on this, but then you couldn't make it. So I talked to the Vanilla Gorilla who looks like he's got, I don't know, man. He looks like he's,
0: bro, it's hot.
4: He's turned Arab today. I'm not sure, you know, he's, yeah. And then, my man. And then, Boss Dog. And then we had that episode. And then it wasn't AC, it was Asbury Park, but close enough. Asbury Park. What's the name of that shop again? I don't even remember the name of the shop now. I can't believe I'm forgetting.
0: Asbury Park Cigars.
4: Yeah, there you go. Simple enough.
2: Cigar Lounge or something like that.
4: Yeah, and it was a rainy day. The turnout was okay, but it was good enough, and some people showed up and had fun. And Boss Dog was wildly excited and a little too excited, and his drinking, I think, out, you know, kept up with his excitement pace. And I don't know, by mid-afternoon, I was on a podcast, and I look over, and Vanilla Gorilla was ushering him out, almost like they needed a stretcher. But Boss Dog was kind of resisting the situation, it looked like, and he was not going to go down easily, but he went down. So that was a shame. But you didn't miss too much, Boss Dog. After that, you know, things just kind of chilled out. So, you know, it was a good event. It was a good. I mean, I've had better, but it was a good event. And those guys at Asbury Park Cigars are great over there. I used to go down there for vacation a couple years in a row. It's been a while, but I go there two or three times a year because I like Asbury Park for some reason. I like that lounge. They have a good music scene, a lot of hardcore and punk rock there at the Independent. I've seen some good shows there, like Madball and a few other Madball H2O and. I like the beach there. So, yeah, and I always used to get the same Airbnb there with a nice pool and a hot tub. I'm a sucker for a good hot tub. So, you know, even in the summer, I don't give a shit. So, yeah, that was fun. and then we had the Indiana thing. And
1: yeah,
4: that was cool, too. Major Ed, that was the guy, right?
1: Yeah, Major Ed, correct.
4: He was a trip. He was definitely a trip, man. He definitely is a character. Good guy. I saw him in the airport on the way home. And chatted with him for a while in the airport. Then we had like one follow-up call after that, just talking shop. But, you know, I haven't connected with him since. So.
0: Well, listen, that brings me to the next step. So I want to get Major Ed on here. I want to get John Daly on here. I got to reach out to him myself. But my thing is, your book, I can't find it because when I moved, honestly, I read it. I don't remember. I had that book got packed away. I had a incident in February where I can't remember too much. But here's my thing. When I read your book, I fucking loved it. It's all the truth. And for those that never read his book, you need to read Failure Rule. It's a great book. I love it to death. And guess what? That man right there will tell you everything there is and what you need to do or how you should go about doing it so that you don't fail. Like, I thought, honestly, when we started this podcast, me and Joey and Dennis, I thought we were going to fail. We're going on 5 years.
4: That's awesome.
0: In four years, we've had everybody under the sun on. So I'm not worried about it. I don't care whether it's wrestlers. Listen, I want to have somebody on here to paint the fucking mural.
4: That'd be cool.
0: You know what I mean? So people will say, well, you're just turnbuckles and stogies and wrestling. I said, listen, I run the company. If I want to have somebody on here that's a housewife, I'm going to have her on here. That's the way that works. You know?
4: There we go. Real housewives and stogies and wrestling. There you go. There we go.
0: Why not?
1: Andrew, before we get into your book, I got to ask you, man, it's been a while since we talked. So what's going on currently in your life? You got any projects brewing or are you just enjoying life? What's going on right now?
0: Are you still married question. With 20 kids?
4: No. 3 kids from the first wife, no kids with the second wife. And I got a current girlfriend now that I've been with for 3 years. So I've traveled the world with the ethnicities of my wives and girlfriends. I started off in Asia. Then I went to Italy, and then I went to Israel, and now I'm in Russia. So I've kind of traveled the world with the ethnicities of my wives and girlfriends.
0: So your new girlfriend is Russian?
4: She is, yes. Yeah, she's fantastic. Yeah, she's great.
0: Cool. So tell us. Oh, go ahead. Answer the question.
4: I was going to say, I just realized that I already failed in this interview because I forgot to actually bring a copy of the book here to show on screen. Do you have one OG there?
1: I got you, brother. I got you, man.
4: Oh, there we go. All right. Thank you.
1: Bro, I'm not kidding. It is my Bible, and I've been reading it more now because my company has just pittered out, and I feel like a failure. So every time I feel like that, I'm not kidding. I pick up this book and find a chapter that relates to me. I have looked through your book. I can't tell you how many times. I have not read it cover to cover. I don't know if it's meant to be or not, but I have not read it cover to cover. I found the one chapter. It is power packed in only 5 pages. You kind of kind of hit everything in one page, and it's so powerful. It's your chapter, and I got it open right now. Develop bulldog tenacity and create something out of nothing. Five pages are stellar. If anybody goes out there and gets this book, hey, if you want to read the cover to cover, go for it. But I would highly recommend you pop open to page 429. It's 5 pages long. You're going to get just an overall idea of this book because it talks about rule number 5. I wouldn't say it's the cornerstone of your rules, but it is a powerful part of
4: it's the rules that you have at the time.
1: Yes.
4: It's a good bookend. Number 1, failure purifies. Number 5, you are not your failures. Like, they really, you know, bookend all the other ones well. Yeah.
1: Very, very good. I love that chapter, my man. You're a fantastic author, by the way. And I'm not saying it to blow smoke, ha ha ha. No,
4: well, we're
1: no
4: all
1: pun
4: blowing
1: intended.
4: Smoke, but that's what we're here
1: we're
4: for.
1: We're all blowing smoke now. But I'm not a big book reader. And so the book has to hook me, you know, on page 1.
4: Yeah.
1: And your introduction to the book alone hooked me into that. And just all of your experiences, your personal experiences, you will get to know who Andrew is in this book. Where he came from, who he is, how he got to where he is today. This is probably one of the best self-help books I've ever purchased. And I don't know if you consider it that, but I do.
4: Yeah, it is. I mean, at the end of the day, it is. Yeah, for sure.
1: So tell me, I want to know, do you remember the fifth failure? Do you remember that chapter?
4: You are not your failures is failure number 5. And you're talking about the chapter where I write about Tony Brummel, who was the founder of Victory Records. And he had no college degree, never had a resume, didn't have wealthy parents, started his company on $800. And I think it was 2022, he exited with a $34 million exit. This guy just, and the symbol of his record label was a bulldog. He just had bulldog tenacity. He was very controversial in the scene because a lot of people thought he was really shrewd, ripped some people off, this and that. I'm not saying he did. I've talked to him a bunch of times, and he is super hard-nosed and very shrewd. But the guy did just have that tenacity. And I just love his quote of like, hey, I've never had a resume. I've never had a boss. I didn't go to college. I started this company with $800. Now, of course, that's an anomalous, right? That's a unicorn. Not everybody can do that, obviously. But it's taking that spirit and on whatever level you need to do it in your own life to overcome whatever obstacles or gaps you think you have, to know that this guy didn't have all the kind of prerequisite advantages we think are necessary to do something great. And he did it anyway. So we can too, right? But it does take that tenacity, almost like a delusional belief in yourself and the ability to go forward even when shit is just breaking and not working and going off course and just having that delusional vision like, no, I'm going to keep going. I'm going to keep doing this, you know? And so, yeah, that was like, for me, very inspirational.
1: Yeah, no, we just had our guest last week, Aaron from La Vega Cigars. He is the persona of rule number 5.
4: Yeah.
1: You can hear it the way he talks, you can hear it in all the information he gives you. What do you say, guys? That he like one day was at an event, met somebody, and 3 days later he started a cigar company. Like he is just 100%, 100 miles an hour.
2: Shook their hand and they were making his cigars like 3 weeks later.
0: So, and here's another thing about that. So he said something got him in trouble. It didn't get him in trouble. What they did was the podcast he was on, and what he said was,
2: we won't address that.
0: Right.
2: We won't address that because that had nothing to do with what he was saying.
1: No. Okay, go ahead. Yeah. But anyway, Andrew, now the follow-up to that for you was going to be, tell me about your pit bull tenacity and writing the book and about your record company and everything you've accomplished. Tell us about that mentality. You didn't take no for an answer and you just did it your way. And if you were wrong, you were fucking wrong and you just moved on. Tell us about that.
4: Well, a lot of it goes to what you're saying about this gentleman you were just talking about, the cigar guy. Catch the full name. What's the name of the cigar company? What was the name of the cigar company?
1: La Vega.
4: Okay. Yeah, so like it sounds like he had like a real like ready, fire, aim mentality, right? Which I think is really necessary, because if you're waiting for all the conditions to be perfect, everything to be known, you're never going to start. You're going to have that paralysis, right? But if you just start and you activate energy and then you start firing before you aim, the firing reveals the aim. So action reveals the aim. Like once you get started, the vision starts to unravel with more clarity, right? It's just like you're driving down the road. You don't see all the roads you're going to go down to on the trip. You see just what's in front of you, but things start being revealed as you move forward, right? So it's like the same idea. And that's how it was for me. It was like similar to this story. Like I just decided one day I was unemployed. I got laid off right after I got married to my first wife at a desk job that I didn't like. And I got laid off and I was like delivering pizzas, collecting unemployment. And I just decided like, you know what? I'm starting a record label. I had a vision for it. And I maxed out my credit cards. And out of nowhere, I met with this pretty well-known band in New York, this band Breakdown, who had a good following and had a history. And I just met with them and I, you know, struck up a deal, not really knowing what I was doing, maxed out my credit cards and started the company. Now, then the trouble and the tumult started because I had revenue, but then I also had debt and sales weren't what I thought. But then I was in it, right? It was that ready, fire, aim. And I kind of learned as I went. I took the hits and I kept moving forward, you know, because but it was just the idea of just – you just got to get started sometimes. Like if something burns inside of you, if you just let that burn and you don't ever act on it, man, it's going to eat you up inside, you know, if it's something real that you're supposed to chase after. Boss, so, you look like you had something to say.
0: I did, but I got cut off. That's okay. I'm good with that. So my thing is this. So you started the record company with your maxed out credit cards and everything else. What would you tell three guys that you know that are here that are starting their own cigar company with like $200?
4: Well, I don't know if $200 will cut it. I had to use credit, but I get your point. Your point is you're starting with the idea. You're figuring out the details after the fact, right? So, correct. Yeah. It's like, you know, go and you're building a network of people in the cigar industry through this podcast, through, you know, I think you went to PCA, right? Things like that. Like, see whose attention you can get without putting them in a burdensome position, right? Like, meet them on their own terms and try to find a way to pick their brain and try to figure out, like, what should I be thinking about first? What should I be thinking about second? And figure out what those initial steps look like and do that while you maintain your day job, which I call the thing one and thing two dependency, right? Like, so it's maintain that stability, find the energy in your off hours to take actionable, like affordable steps to start pursuing that North Star dream. And you just got to find those. What is the first affordable step? Take that. What's the next affordable step? But networking is key, right? It's like, who can you see that's already done it or is doing it? That might show you some favor in giving you some of their time, and see if you can get some insight and start there. And it's never going to be perfect insight, but you got to get some sort of thread that you can pull on to get that first step like defined.
0: Correct. So we do have a distributor. We've been talking with him. He made our labels for us. Now I just got to send him money for the sample test. I got to send them money for that. Once we get that, our cigars should be out. I'm going to say our samples, not our samples, but yeah, our limited edition should be out by end of August, beginning of September.
4: Wow, that's sample. Awesome.
0: So the thing is, it's a sample. So when I say a sample, it's limited edition. Once they're gone, they're gone. You need to order them once we put the pre-orders out. Once we put out the pre-orders, that's what's paying for my cigars. Not mine. I got to pay full price. Dennis got to pay full price. And Joey's got to pay full price. I'm not getting a discount. I'm not getting nothing. So anybody out there, follow what that man says, Andrew Thorpe King, in his book, because that man went from nothing to something. That is my opinion to everybody out there.
4: That's cool that you're taking that step, man. That's awesome. Is it going to be called Boss Dog Cigars, or what's the brand name?
2: No, it's
0: Turnbuckles and Stogies.
4: Oh, okay, that's cool. Tying the wrestling. I like it. That's cool.
2: Well, on that note, let's take a little commercial break, and then we'll be right back.

0: Yo, what is up? What is up? Yo, this is the big dog, the host with the most, the vanilla gorilla and the OG. And today's guest, we have Mr. ATP Andrew, ATK Andrew Thorpe King.
1: What's going on? That was a very intense emotional commercial break.
2: I know, right?
0: I got
2: to show you. When I tell you that this is myself, look at it's highlighted. The whole book is highlighted with what That's I think awesome. Is important that applies to me. I got to circle back because you mentioned something really important just before break, and that was talking about advice to Joey and Boss and myself and finding that mentor, finding somebody that will give a moment of their time to help guide us and maybe point us in a direction, or maybe think of things that we're not thinking about to help us in our goals. Now, in your book, you did a great job at the definitions. I forget what it was called. Definition of terms. You call the Carl moment, which addresses just that. Yeah. And in 8 sentences, again, people can get the essence of what you're talking about, but talk to people about what the Carl moment is.
1: Yeah, sure. So Carl was a real dude. I'm not going to mention his last name, but at that time, I had already started my record label, but I still had the day job because I couldn't live off it yet, right? But I wanted to get in the music industry. I was trying to make my way into that space. And so it was like this serendipitous, almost like divine providence kind of moment where like I was trying to find someone to help guide me or give me that game-changing connection. And I was at the gym one night, and I see this guy has a Snapcase shirt on. That was a band from upstate New York, a hardcore band. They were actually on Victory Records, Tony Brummel, who wrote that Bulldog Tenacity chapter about. And I just went up and started talking to him. It was rare to see somebody at the gym with like a hardcore shirt on. So it was like a tribal thing, like, I knew what that was kind of thing, you know? It'd be like if you saw somebody with a cigar shirt at a supermarket or some shit, you know? And you're like,
2: yeah.
1: Oh, look, you know, he's got a Espinosa shirt on or whatever, right? And so I'm talking to him, and it turns out he had just moved from Colorado. He quit his job as an attorney to be the VP of Relapse Records, which is it's a big metal grindcore record label, world renowned. And apparently Relapse is moving from Lancaster, Pennsylvania, to Upper Darby, Pennsylvania. I happened to live 5 minutes away from what their new office was. And I went back and forth with this guy. I told him about the label I'd started and all that kind of thing. And over email, within a month, he ended up hiring me over there to run their wholesale department. And that just changed everything, because once I kind of got into the system, then I was getting paid by day to learn the business that I was doing at night entrepreneurially. So it was very vertically integrated. And they at one point even gave me a distribution deal, and they started distributing my records for me. I still work for them during the day, but it was like kind of integrated. And, you know, you can't manufacture those things, right? Like, I didn't know I was going to meet him that night. It just sort of happened. But from there on, then started, like, you network, you know? So, but you got to be on the lookout for what might be those game-changing kind of connectors that you're going to, you know, these people that you're going to meet. And, you know, that's what you guys are doing now. You're immersing yourself in the cigar industry and trying to figure out, you know, what the lay of the land is, what's possible. And you never know who you're going to meet that might give you that one insight, give you some time, or give you that connection or that idea, you know?
2: Yeah.
0: So let me ask you this. You said when you were, do you still own your record company?
1: Yeah, I have two of them. They're catalog of over 100 titles between the two labels. One is Thorpe Records, and the other is Sailor's Grave Records. One is Thorpe is all hardcore and metal. Sailor's Grave is like punk, oi, street punk, psychobilly, Irish punk.
0: Do you do concerts and all of that?
1: Nope. All the booking and all the touring, that was up to the bands. I would support it at certain levels at certain times. But I was just marketing, distribution, essentially marketing and distribution. That's essentially what I did. I'd sign them record deals, and I would get the music distributed, and I would market it. And that was a lot more important before Spotify, before social media, which is why I don't actively do the labels anymore, because the models changed so much that it's not quite worth it economically anymore. And I've accomplished enough where, like, I don't even have the desire so much. My desires are elsewhere.
0: So how is that working out now that you don't have to do all that? How is your company working now that you don't have to do all that?
1: It's just passive revenue. It's just, I own the rights forever, just like if you own any other asset. And money comes in. It's mostly streaming revenue and a little bit of downloads from Apple iTunes, but mostly Apple Music and Spotify and all the streaming networks. And then I pay royalties to the bands that earn them. And I have three or four bands that are still kind of active on the road that I'm in touch with and friends with. And, you know, if they need actual physical product for the road, I arrange that. But they're not, the record labels are not active anymore. They're just kind of like passive digital IP rights at this point.
0: So tell us a little bit more, and I understand OG spoke about one chapter in the book. Tell us a little bit more about your book. Like, did you write your book or did you have somebody write it for you?
1: I wrote entirely by myself, man, over the course of 8 years. There was fits and starts and stops where there'd be like 6 months I didn't write, and I'd come back to it, and then I'd write a whole bunch and come back to it. But it was really COVID during the lockdown that I really locked in on the lockdown and really went at it, man. I'd spend like 6 hours a day just pouring out of me, rewrites, edits, ideas were flowing. I'd go on writer's retreats where I'd bust out 6,000 words a day, you know what I mean, just by myself. And that's when it really accelerated. And then I worked with Scribe Media and Lioncrest Publishing, and they had a team of editors that helped me refine it over a course of 18 months and come up with the iconography and the marketing plan and all of that stuff. But every word was mine. I mean, yes, through the edits, I accepted some changes from editors, but it was all like, you know, from a origination standpoint, all from my brain and, you know, me typing it out.
0: So you basically did what myself, Joey, and OG did during COVID. You started something and hope it keeps going. And God bless COVID. Yeah. I hope it never, ever happens again.
1: Of course.
0: But yeah. With that, there would not be no Turnbuckles and Stogies without COVID.
1: That's a familiar story. There's a lot of people that started podcasts that are running strong today that started in COVID. I got another guy I know, the same thing. And that's like, you know, and that's the thing. You have a choice in situations where life is disrupted. You have a choice to just, you know, focus on the disruption and look at the negative, or you take that empty failure space or that empty disruption space and you create something out of nothing. And that's what you did, man. And that's the whole spirit of the book.
0: And, you know,
2: great.
0: The thing is, everybody thought Dennis, OG left for personal reasons, whatever he left for. He hit us up and said, I want to come back. And everybody thought because he left that I was pissed off. Was I pissed when he first left? Yes, because he didn't explain to us. He just said, I'm stepping away. I'll talk to y'all later. I texted him. I called him. I got no answer. Finally, he texted me. He goes, yo, can we talk? I said, sure, we can talk. And Dennis told me this. His wife said to him, why didn't you call Dave and tell him why you left? Mm. And I said, it doesn't matter why he left. He left, and I was pissed off. Because he just up and left without us.
2: Well, you know, sometimes in life, there, you know, as an individual, you have to reconcile with yourself first and decide who you're going to share that personal information with. And I had to reconcile whether I wanted to share that with you and Joey. I didn't know if that was appropriate, not appropriate. And then I finally just said to myself, like, hey, if this podcast is going to go forward and be successful, we got to be the three best friends out there. You know what I mean? We have to know each other inside and out. So I reached out to Boss and I said, here's what's going on in my personal life. This is why I didn't reach out immediately, because I had to be good with me giving you this information,
0: right?
2: And knowing

0: I said, yes. I said, y'all probably thought, because we didn't say much about it, but what am I going to tell him? I said, he left due to personal reasons. It's nobody's business why you left.
1: You understand? That's a rare thing for people to understand in the days of social media and people revealing everything to everyone. So that's a good distinction.
2: Yeah, and none of us are going to I can only speak for me, but I would assume that these guys would never reveal anything that goes on between the three of us to anybody, because that's insider stuff. That stays, you know, what happens in Vegas stays in Vegas kind of stuff.
0: Right.
2: You know, and we've already talked about having select, you know, behind the scenes shows to kind of give everybody the scoop of different moments, different interviews. You know, Joey's got a bunch of video from after production recordings of previous guests and stuff. And eventually we're going to reveal some stuff as more of a consumer interest aspect, if you will. Insider stuff. But I want to get back to you, because you are such a fascinating dude. And I hope through this podcast and other podcasts that you've been on, people find you approachable and want to get to know your story, because your story is like stuff for Hollywood, and it would endear people to you in a way. Instead of just seeing this podcast and going on with the rest of their time, like, I hope they reach out to you on social media and say, Andrew, love to get to know you. You know, let's where are you? Oh, all right. I'm close. Let's go grab a cigar or whatever. To draw people to you, not only for your book, but again, as someone they can relate to in life that has had these life experiences, not just in business, but in a personal aspect, and get people to be aware of who Andrew is. Because I got to be honest with you, we've already talked about our history and how we came about to know each other, but it wasn't until after the after party at Barrel and Blaze, when just like four of us got together, that's when you and I really started talking. Like, we started to kind of get to know each other and had a great time doing that. I hope that, you know, these people watching and listening to this will find that ability in themselves to reach out to you and say, hey, I'm curious about your book, you know, where can I get it? And we'll talk about that later, but where can I get it? And tell me about you, and I'm in your neighborhood, let's have a cigar, let's sit down and chat. Like, we're all three of us are approachable. Here, people just don't realize it. People are like, well, you know, go ahead, Joey, I see your hand up. Oh no, that was your cigar. I'm sorry. It's blocked. It's blocked by the recording I see up on the screen. It says recording, so you're like half blocked out. But anyway, let's get back to Andrew. Who are you? And just get us the basics of your roots. Not the personal stuff, but just where you grew up, that kind of lifestyle that kind of helped mold you through your journey in life into where you are now. Like, where did you start out? Tell us about your roots.
1: Yeah, so I grew up where I live now, even though I didn't always live here, but I grew up in, they call it Delco, Delaware County, suburb outside of Philly. That show, what was it, Mayor of East Town, came out a few years ago. It was all Delco based and all the Delco accents. It was like a big deal. There's another movie with Jeremy Piven called Last Call, which was all Delco based. So like in recent years, and The Task came out recently. It was all kind of Delco based. So Delco has its own character. It's very kind of like working class. It's got like this Philly adjacent kind of accent attached to it. And so that's where I grew up and wandered around, lived in Ohio for 7 years, lived in Maryland for a couple of years, and lived in the city proper for a little bit in South Philly, but now I'm back in Delco. And so, I mean, honestly, I mean, the most formative things, when I was younger, I was never into like team sports. I was never into like, you know, the normal school shit, you know, like I wasn't going to go volunteer to have somebody tell me what to do after school when somebody was telling me what to do all day in school. Like, that wasn't going to happen. So I got into like freestyle BMX, and I was into like hanging out with skateboarders, and I was into like, you know, rock climbing and mountain biking, and then eventually got into bodybuilding, and that became more of like a primary like physical pursuit, physical outlet. And there was like a thread to that. There was a soundtrack to that.

0: the whole time. And that soundtrack was hardcore and punk rock music and a little bit of metal, but mostly hardcore and punk rock. There was just, you know, I listened to, like, when I was really younger, listened to, like, you know, the classic awesome, you know, metal rock bands, AC/DC, Sabbath, and Motorhead and stuff like that. Still love all those bands today. I have a Motorhead tattoo. But when I first started hearing, like, the raw, like, visceral kind of, like, truth-seeking agony that came out of bands like Black Flag or like Subhumans or Murphy's Law in New York City or Agnostic Front or I'm a Victim in Pain, like, that stuff just gripped me so much. It was like, that was like the soul on fire inside me that was yearning to be expressed. And so that still carries with me today. You know, that's from, like, whatever age, like 13 to 52. I still listen to a lot of that same music and the upgraded stuff of the new scene, you know. And I found a way, or I found the connection and through line from that spirit, that punk rock ethos of circumventing gatekeepers and finding a way to do the things you want to do in the world. I found that in entrepreneurialism. I found that, you know, in a lot of other areas that I think it carries through. And it's just that overall, like, independence mindset, and it's the ready, fire, aim, and it's the DIY. And, like, that's how I pursue my creative pursuits. That's how this book came about. Like, oh, okay, I don't need to find a publisher. I'm going to work with a self-publishing team that can assist me and find a way to do it very professionally and own the rights and do it that way. Oh, well, you know what? I want to be in the music industry and I'm going to find a job. I'm going to start a record label first. Just went out, you know, put my balls on the table and figured it out. Like, when I want to do something, I'm just going to find a way to do it. Even oftentimes, if I know I'm almost intentionally going to make my life harder and more risky by doing it. But in the end, it's like you're killing that future regret. I'm not going to be on my deathbed and go, man, I should have tried this. Why didn't I do that? Yeah, it might have been risky, but I should at least give it a shot. Like, that's not going to happen, because when I want to do something, I'm going to do it. And if it works out, great. If it doesn't, I'm going to learn a lot. You're either winning or learning, and both of those are good. So you just got to learn right. And that's kind of what this book is about. It's how to learn about failure correctly so you metabolize it and turn it into something good and learn how to shift and find something good in the rubble and create something new again out of it. You know, that's kind of what it's about.
1: So let's get back to, you said that, you know, you had your first wife, your second wife. I just want to touch on it because people are probably saying, damn, this guy got three girlfriends, two wives, whatever.
0: No, we're divorced. I have one girlfriend.
1: Let's go back to your first wife and what she thought about what you did and maxed out everything and everything else.
0: Yeah, well, I mean, it was early on in the marriage. We were in our 20s, so I think there was a lot of trust there. She knew as a hard worker that even if things didn't work out, I was going to keep finding ways to make them work out. And that was the case for most of the time. But there was, like, this, you know, critical point of, like, you know, tension that just broke the relationship at one point. And it wasn't around the record labels at that time. It was later. It was around another business, working online lending. And, you know, there was just, and we had three kids at the time. And, you know, our lifestyle had swelled and, you know, things had swelled. And there was, like, this chasm between me working all the time so that she could stay home with the kids. And I think there was this chasm between, like, the mentalities, right? Like, we grew apart because we had such different lives. She wasn't experiencing the complexity of contending with the world in the way that I was. And I wasn't experiencing the complexity of being home with children and raising children the way she was. So it was hard to even talk to her at night, and vice versa. It was hard for her to talk to me. Like, we didn't understand each other. And I'm not even making a judgment on that either way. But that was just a reality. And I think that ultimately just led to us splitting up, you know. But
1: Well,
0: and I think in the end, she, you know, I'm sure resented that I wasn't just going to conform, go find a normal job, clock in whether I was miserable or not, and do and just do that. Ultimately, I had to, at certain time, I mean, that now I've had a W-2 job for over 13 years, but it's a high-end professional job in banking. But I had to go through all the things I went through to even be qualified to do that. I had to start my own stuff and learn on my own and fail a bunch of time to even have the wisdom and the experience to get the job I have now. I wouldn't have been able to even get a job like that back then. I had an English degree. How was I going to get a high-end job in finance? I had to go start my own lending company on my own before I could get that job. You know, so it's just the way that my calling journey unfolded.
1: So, see, that's like me and my wife. We're together 30 years, and we've had our downfalls, we've had our in and outs.
0: 30 years, that's cool.
1: I wanted to get a divorce, and then I'm like, what the fuck are you doing? That's stupid. She's been with you this long. Let's keep it going. And I'm going to tell you, bro, it's hard in New York. It really is. I'm retired. Yeah. I retired 2 years ago. So it's a hard job. It really is. To be retired and have my wife work, my son work, you know, and like you, my wife is our big supporter. Like when we started our cigars, she's like, Joey's like, Dad, I'm going to go show mom. I said, okay. My wife goes, why don't you do this rather than put it like this? And I'm like, okay, not a bad thing. And, you know, your wife has to support you in what you do in order to make it to where you want to be and where you want to bring your family. If you don't bring your wife and your kids, then I don't know what to say, because my wife and my kids are with me all the way. And yes, yeah. I had three strokes in February. My wife and my daughter, and my son get a little nervous because there's days when I forget what I'm doing. And Joey's like, Dad, we got to do this. I'm like, but he said, no, we didn't do that yet. We're going to do it now. So yes, I understand exactly what you're saying. And that is why I wanted you on here, because you have your book is something that people should really, really read, because I love your book. And it's something that if you're going to start a business or you want to start something new, your book is something to read, because you held it down with what you're doing. And I don't know if you're still doing the banking thing or whatever, but God bless yep. you, brother, because you are holding it down right now. And I see you're in the gym. I see how big you are. And, you know, people don't realize you're a big guy. You're approachable. And that's all I got to say is, like, Andrew Thorpe King is a cool dude. I love him to death. And it is what it is. Like, if you ain't read his book, Failure Rules, you need to get that book. Honestly, you need to get that book, because that book is the bomb.
2: You know, that's Andrew, awesome. your personal situation exemplifies the book in one aspect. Well, in many aspects, but in the particular aspect that you're talking about, your dissolved marriages. I'm divorced. It's a learning experience. You learn from it. And that's the only way we evolve as human beings, not just as men, but as human beings. In my situation, I was very outspoken too in my first marriage. And I should have been a little more reserved. I should have listened more. I should have complied more. I'm not saying be a subservient husband. I mean, what I'm saying is, in a marriage is give and take. Sure. And what I've learned through that in several different relationships with my current wife is that I have got probably my best friend of all time. I married my best friend. And I've for the first time in my life, I experienced loyalty coming back to me. This woman will live for me and will die for me, and vice versa. And I have learned that how to listen, how to take her advice, how to accept when I'm wrong and admit that I'm wrong. Men don't like to do that. We all don't like to do that. No one wants to be wrong. But I had to learn that. My point is, I had to learn that through previous relationships. All of my journey got me to this relationship, into this marriage. And I got to be honest with you, Andrew, we have not fought since we've been together for 6 years, married five. We've not fought once.
0: Wow, that's awesome.
2: We do get upset at each other, but we both learn just to shut our mouth, walk away, and don't go to bed angry. Like, by the time it's time to go to bed, water under the bridge, move on. Like, it's gone. And there, you know, I've learned from my previous relationships on how I need to improve my character, not only for my wife, but for my children and for my coworkers and for my friends.
0: Yeah.
2: And I've learned that. And I think you just exemplified that aspect of your book and how this book applies to personal relationships.
0: That's right.
2: To entrepreneurship, to business relationships, to, you know, just every day, you know, friends and whatever. This book is a great guide. And again, people don't have to read it cover to cover. I have not. I've read every chapter, but I've not read it cover to cover. I have bounced around to something that I find applicable. I'll put it down. I won't pick it up for 2 months. Yeah. Something will happen. I'll go, I got to jump in that book. There's something in there that's going to help me in this situation. And I'll jump into the book and the highlighter comes out.
0: Yeah. Yeah. That's the way I wrote it. I wrote it so that it was like snackable. You know, you can pick up any part, any chapter you can read. And it has a beginning, middle, and end. And you can get something out of a chapter, even if you haven't read the book in sequence. And that was the idea. And there's enough nuggets in there from quotes and whatnot that you can get little pieces of hopeful wisdom on the fly as you need it. What catches your eye and you know, relates to your current situation or mindset issue, you know? But yeah, I mean, everything you're saying makes a lot of sense. It does align with the book. I mean, I tried to write it in such a way where it's like, I think even in the introduction, I said like, look, I could change my mind on this stuff 3 years from now. I'm still learning. I'm evolving. This is not like some self-help book where I say I have all the answers. I know I don't have all the answers. It's the old saying of like, as the island of my knowledge grows, so does the shore of my ignorance, you know? And it's like, look, I'm just writing what I think I've learned now, right? And hopefully, you know, you can cherry pick what works for you and what makes sense. If not, no worries, right? Like, this isn't like me saying I know all these truths. But I felt like I stumbled upon some truths that might be useful to others, and that's why I wrote the book, you know. And like the relationship thing, my second wife, we got divorced, but we're still like forever friends. We even joked like, hey, we should make our divorce agreement called the Forever Friend Agreement, because we just felt that we just felt like, you know what, we probably shouldn't be married. There's a variety of reasons for that, but that we still respected each other, and we felt like we left each other better than we found each other. You know, now I've been with a woman for 3 years. That's probably a better match for me as like a romantic partner, or as a, you know, intimate partner. But I'm still friends with my ex-wife and she's still important in my life, you know, in a lot of ways. And we, you know, you say like, we always say like, you know, it's unconventional, but we judge our relationship by its depth, not its length. You know, it had a season.
2: Mm-hmm.
0: And you know, marriage by design is supposed to be forever. And we get that. It just turned out that one wasn't going to be forever. So what do? We figure out, okay, well, what is it? What is good in this? How do we preserve that, right? And so that's what happened. And I'm grateful because now I'm with a woman that you know, we're very much aligned on what we want our relationship to be and how we want it to function, how we want it to look. And like you, there's been no fighting at all, and it's been, you know, almost 3 years. So it just gets better, you know, week to week. So
1: let me ask you this question.
3: Well, hold that thought. We've been talking for a while.
1: We gotta take a break. We'll be right back with Turnbuckles and Stogie Spot.

0: Yo, yo, yo, what is up? What is up, yo? It's Turnbuckles and Stogie's Pod. I am the big dog. We got the Vanilla Gorilla. We got the OG. And we got the guest of the week, Andrew Thorpe King. So, Andrew, I got to ask you, my brother, because we're sitting here and I'm looking at you and I'm trying to figure this out because, bro, you're covered from head to toe in tattoos. What the hell is going on there?
1: Oh, yeah, yeah. I didn't cover that part. I think I knew when I was 12 years old before like tattoos were even like acceptable in any way, shape, or form that I wanted to be covered. And I remember when I got my first one at 16, people were like, oh, you're going to get addicted. I'm like, no, I'm not. I'm going to be on a very strategic plan over the course of my life, making a symbolic roadmap of everything I care about throughout the course of my life. And that's exactly what I've done. And it doesn't mean every tattoo is carried with some sort of deep meaning. Some are just badass looking and just reflect some portion of my spirit. But a lot of them do have a lot of meaning, you know, and even besides all that, just from like an artistic standpoint, I've had a deep affinity for the bold, symmetrical, colorful kind of style, traditional tattooing, like old Sailor Jerry stuff and, you know, all of that. So it's just been a passion of mine and it's still undying. I'm 52. I haven't gotten any tattoos for a couple of years because I had one whole year where I was there every month getting my whole back done. And so I'm taking a little time off, but I already have my plan for what I'm doing next. So it's just like, I'll be getting tattooed into my 60s and 70s, I'm sure. It's so, just my favorite things.
0: Let me ask you. He said 60 and 70. So you're younger than I am. I'm the oldest guy on here, right?
1: I won't ask your age. You don't have to reveal that.
0: I'm 56. I'll be 57.
1: I'm 52. I ain't far behind there, big dog.
2: Yeah. You're not far ahead.
0: So
1: ain't that old?
0: My thing is this. When you sit down with your artist and you give him an idea, because I gave an artist an idea for, I forget which tattoo. Oh, I think it was this one. I gave him an idea, and I said, this is what I want. And I won this one on the radio. Shout out to K104.7. So I gave him an idea of what I wanted, and he goes, give me like 20 minutes. He came back, and I said, I actually like that art. I like that work. He goes, you want it? I said, yeah. It's the only tattoo that you cannot buy unless I order.
1: Yeah, yeah, custom. Tattoo.
0: So yeah, people don't realize guys with tattoos, everybody thinks guys with tattoos are badass. Listen, I'm the sweetest guy you'll ever meet.
2: Listen, sorry, that slipped out, man. My bad. OG, I love you, brother.
0: Listen, OG, I tell you, people think I'm an asshole. I'm this, I'm that.
3: No, you definitely are.
0: I am an asshole. I live the asshole life. Listen, I live the asshole life. But my thing is, and OG will tell you, I am the most sweetest dude you'll ever meet. You come over to me, you want to talk, you want to hang out, you want to smoke a stick, that's cool. But don't screw me over, because the minute you screw me over, I'm screwing you back, and it's going to be 110% more.
1: Yeah.
0: You know?
3: So what? What are you smoking right now?
0: Right.
1: This is the Espinosa La Bamba 601 Warhead 2.
0: Show them the ashtray we got.
3: Well, it's not an ashtray, but...
0: Look at the ashtray we picked up on Saturday.
3: I actually have the box that comes
1: in. Yeah, yeah, yeah. That's a badass box. I love the graphics on that. Yeah.
3: I took it from the smoke shop we went to. Johnny told me to take it. So I figured since it's closed... and it's solid at the bottom, I now have a badass ashtray.
1: Yeah, why not? That's perfect, man.
3: Stand it right up.
1: That was a intended multi-purpose. Yeah.
3: They didn't know it.
0: So what shops do you go to where you live and do when you go there? And I'm not being funny or nothing. Do people actually come and sit down and speak with you about your book? Do they know that you wrote a book? How does that work?
1: Yeah. So a lot of shops around here, you know, Philly area, Jersey, Delaware, a lot of shops, cool shops in Delaware. A lot of them are kind of like incestual, meaning like dudes from Delaware will come to the shops in Delco. Dudes from Delco go to the shops in Delaware, vice versa. Like they all hang out at all the different shops. There's like maybe six or seven of them. And so we all kind of know each other. Where I live now, I can walk to Cigar Lounge. I hardly even drive anymore. I work from home. I can walk to Cigar Lounge. I only drive to the gym unless I'm going somewhere. It's great. You know, I got my hot tub here. I can walk to the Cigar Lounge. I live right in a town where there's a bunch of killer restaurants within walking distance. So like my life is very localized now and I love it. And so a lot of people go to the Cigar Lounge that I go to, which is Pairings. Jimmy Boy from Great Cigars, his fiance is the assistant manager there. So, you know, and then my friend Rami, who works for Espinoza, his wife works there too. So it's like this whole family kind of you know, scene, I guess, you know what I mean? So that's like my home shop where I'm a member. But then there's a lot of other great ones. Like Wooden Indians, another great one. We're having the 10th anniversary of the Great Cigars podcast there in August. And we'll be doing a live podcast. I'll be selling books. So like they all know because I've done events at all the shops around here.
0: So,
1: you know, signing books and talking about the book and doing live podcasts and all that.
0: Let me ask you about Jimmy, because that's one of your best friends. I love Jimmy to death. But when you go to a cigar lounge, there's no reason to carry your handcuffs. There's no reason to carry your handcuffs or your gun with you. You're not going there to arrest
1: you. Get PTSD or it's gonna
2: flashback.
0: You're not going there to arrest nobody. You're going there to have a good time and hang out and smoke. And I love Jimmy, but
1: yeah.
0: Jimmy has the attitude of I'm a cop and you're a criminal.
1: I don't know about the second part. I don't think he thinks everybody's a criminal. He just loves being a cop. His dad was a cop. His grandfather was a cop. And he lives that. I mean, you've seen his mustache, dude. He is like, he's born with that cop mustache.
0: Right. But what I'm saying.
1: Out of the womb with that fucking thing. Wait,
0: correct me if I'm wrong. Correct me if I'm wrong. Me and Joey have, my cousin was a cop. My cousin retired. I have friends that are cops. When they go to lounges, they don't even carry their cuffs. They leave their gun in the car. When you go to a cigar lounge, you leave your gun in the car. There's no reason to carry your gun with you.
3: Some people carry it.
0: You understand?
1: Well, first of all, you never know. Second of all, I understand your trepidation. Third of all, man, it's just intertwined with his identity, man. I mean, it's just, you know, it's just, I mean, you go to a cigar lounge, you're still going to talk about wrestling. You're still going to consider yourself a wrestling aficionado. He goes, he's still Jimmy the Cop. You know what I mean? So I think it's just intertwined. He can't separate, you know.
3: It is true.
2: You can't turn off the cop.
1: He can't turn off the cop, you know.
2: Yeah,
1: I remember we were doing an event in Dallas, Texas, in Cigar Lounge, podcast and book signing and everything, and we're there. And the host who hooked us up with the event, sitting there, and all of a sudden he's like, "Hey, man, you want some mushrooms?" Jimmy's like, "You remember I'm a fucking cop, right? Like, what are you doing?"
0: Like, come on. Yeah, but what does that mean? So what? You're a cop. Yeah. So take the fucking mushroom.
1: I don't think he wanted the mushrooms. He's not that kind of dude. You know, he sticks to the basic vices like I do: caffeine, nicotine, and alcohol. But you know, it was just funny. It was a funny moment.
3: No, that is kind of funny though. But it's like, I guess to them, it's like, you know, you're at a lounge. We're here to hang out. Like everybody has their own thing. They were just being nice to offer it to you.
1: He was. Yeah, he laughed. He didn't take offense though. He just thought it was funny, right? Like, yeah.
3: Oh, it was. That is pretty funny though.
0: So.
1: That same night, I was in the humidor, and another guy who I was talking about my books, he asked a bunch of questions or whatever, and he hadn't bought one yet. And this is the first time I heard this proposition for a very unique payment type for buying my book. Usually it's, hey, Venmo, cash, you know, whatever. And he's like, hey, man, can I give you something of equal compensation for your book? I'm like, what, are you going to give me some cigars? Sure, you want to give me some cigars? We can do that. He's like, no, man. Give me a bump for the book. I'm like, nah, dude. I don't do coke, so I don't accept cocaine as payment for my literature. You know what I mean? Like
2: bump for a book.
1: It's not on my website that you can send me a bag of coke for the book. You know, that's not an accepted payment type. You know.
0: So Andrew, I have a
3: granted, that's not unheard of.
0: I have a bump. For you. So me and Joey's gonna send you a couple of pictures. Can I get another book?
1: A couple of pictures? What do you mean?
0: Yeah.
2: Bro, you're gonna be a few bucks short. You're gonna be a few bucks short, though.
0: I'll be a few bucks short, but it's okay. I can get a book.
1: Throw a bag of coke in there, and we're good. No problem. No.
3: That's the most interesting thing I've heard. Try to pay for something.
1: Yeah, I was like, yeah, hey, you know, I think I'm gonna change my website tomorrow. Pay for the book through Amazon, Venmo, or a bag coke. Of coke. I mean, whatever. You know, whatever you got. Go for the barter system.
3: Here, I got a little spoon that comes with it, too. It's complimentary.
0: So, tell us, and OG, correct me if I'm wrong. Tell us about some stories in your book that the viewers want to hear. Not me and OG, because we read it, Joey read it. Tell us about a few spots that you know in your book that can maybe and hopefully help somebody change their life.
1: You're asking me, not OG, right?
0: I'm asking you. I said OG knows, but I want OG you to tell.
1: Yeah, I mean, so there's stories that are personal. Like, you know, it's very revelatory and disclose a lot of somewhat vulnerable things. You know, if it bleeds, it leads. But then there's a whole bunch of case studies, too. Trying to think of one that's really kind of poignant that really means a lot to me. You know what? I'll tell you one. The one where I talk about the season where within the span of like a month or two, I don't remember the exact time frame, within a couple months, I went through a business divorce and a marital divorce. So two like twin failures. You know, the two biggest areas of one's life is their work and the relationship. And both of those split at the same time, right? So all of a sudden I found myself, you know, going from being, you know, having a home to go to at night, or, you know, office to go to by day and a home to go to by night. And all of a sudden, I didn't. All of a sudden, it was like neither of those existed. I'm in a hotel room, and I'm trying to figure out what I'm going to do with this empty space now in my life. And, you know, I could have, like, embraced despair. I could have embraced pessimism and negativity. I could have focused on all the changes and disruption. But instead, like, it's actually when, like, my idea engine revved up. And five new things in my life started that ended up being successful at various timelines in various degrees. I started the Manuscript for Failure Rules in that space. I finished my first spy novel in that space. I resurrected my record labels and released five or six records. I started a lead generation company after I started a consulting business in the lending space, then a lead generation company. And I redid my resume in such a way to get my first job, corporate job in fintech, financial technology. So like five amazing things all happened in that empty space where a lot of people would have been like, oh, my life's over. My marriage is over. And my one business, I'm no longer in and everything's falling apart, blah, blah, blah. But I saw, okay, everything's falling apart. That means everything's wide open. When everything's wide open, I can come up with a whole bunch of new ideas and see what works. And those five things all kind of bore some sort of fruit over some sort of time. And, you know, a lot of that was like the backdrop to that is there was a song by the band Hatebreed called Divinity of Purpose. And he talks about like being having your feet close to the ledge, getting ready to jump off. I'm paraphrasing. But then you back off and you realize the purpose inside and the divinity of that. And you crash into that spirit. You invoke that. And you make shit happen. And that song was like the soundtrack to that season in my life. And years later now, like all those threads are still humming at various speeds, you know. So. Like to me, that's like one of the most personally important, pivotal times in my life that I write about in the book.
2: I can't remember if that's three or four, if that's rule three or four, but it's one of those two.
1: Four. I think it was in four.
2: I think it was in four.
1: Yeah.
2: Yeah, it was three or four. But yeah. So we're talking about what you were smoking in Espinosa, correct? Yeah, the 601. Yeah. Yep. So I right around this time in the show, I always ask this of our guests. So I'm going to rephrase this a little bit because people tell me they don't like the word favorite when I say what's your favorite cigar. So
1: sure, of course.
2: They're like, it's hard to put on. So I'll rephrase that.
1: It's subjective.
2: And that's what I hear. Right. And it's a moving target. But so three questions. Actually, four. I'm going to ask three and the fourth I'm going to ask separate. So the first one is, what's your go-to cigar? The one you got to have in your humidor. Your go-to cigar.
1: Right now, like I have, I buy stash every couple of weeks, 30, 40 cigars. And it's a mix of Foundation, Tatawahe, my father. And then I throw in some other stuff here and there. But lately I've been loving, I mean, the Espinosa, and I'm biased because Rami works for them and he's my buddy, but out of all the companies he's worked for, like they have the widest selection of cigars where I like all of them, but there's like three or four that I love. I love the 601 Green. Yeah, I love the 601 Green. I love the Crema in the morning, lighter one with the coffee. And the Knuckle Sandwich Connecticut is great too. And I love the Laranja and the Habano. Ooh. So like, okay. I love the Espinosa lately, but also I love the My Father Blue. My favorite My Father is the Fonseca, the Mexican one, the Mexican blend. That's my favorite.
2: Fonseca, okay.
1: Is fucking dope.
2: Fonseca.
0: Like
2: yeah.
0: $6 cigar.
2: Mine's the Judge out of that line. My favorite's the Judge and the Blue. Those are my two top on those. So number two is your go-to whiskey or bourbon that when you're deliberating, I don't know what I want, and you go pick restaurant or bar, you say, you know what, do you have?
1: Yeah.
2: What is that bourbon?
1: If I can't think of something specific, it's always like, just give me Woodford Reserve, give me Knob Creek, you know, nothing special. Just give me that.
2: Nothing
1: it's like
2: special.
1: Bourbon. It reminds me of like the episode of, what was it? It's Billy Bob Thornton in Goliath. When he's at the bar and they're like, you want something to drink? He's like, oh, I'll have some bourbon. They're like, what kind would you like? He's like, oh, I don't really give a shit. Just give me a bourbon. Make sure it's brown. You know what I mean? Like sometimes I'm just in that mood. Like, brown. It's brown, right? It's brown. Not shit. It's not, as long as it's not well, just give me some fucking bourbon. You know what I mean?
0: So let me ask you that question. Let me ask you the question before OG gets to it. So when you go and you say, give me some whiskey, and they say, well, we don't have Woodford. We don't have this. What about Jack Daniels? Hello?
1: Jack Daniels is good. I like it, particularly because it is like the personified whiskey of Lemmy Kilmister of Motorhead. I mean, him and Jack Daniels are like, they're like the same thing. You know, I think he's probably buried in a couple of bottles. In fact, when I went to the Punk Rock Museum and I saw the shrine for Lemmy Kilmister of Motorhead, there was like a bottle of Jack there. I'm pretty sure. I'm not totally sure, but I'm pretty sure, you know? So yeah, Jack Daniels certainly carries with it all kinds of thematic and symbolic power. Absolutely.
2: Yeah, I like Woodford Reserve, specifically the double oaked Reserva. It's 115.9 proof, but it's smooth as glass. It is.
1: Yeah.
2: That's my favorite. I will put it down as my that's my all time favorite. And number three is you're at a restaurant, your go to food. You're looking at the menu, you're just like, I can't decide. Just give me a what?
1: Well, I mean, I'm from Philly, dude, so a good cheesesteak, man. Just keeping it simple around here. Like there's a Mediterranean restaurant I go to up the street. Mediterranean. And their Mediterranean food is banging, dude. The lamb is amazing. Everything's freaking great. But they also serve cheesesteaks. And a lot of times I go to a Mediterranean restaurant because they have a great fucking cheesesteak. Just give me the cheesesteak.
2: Okay.
1: You know what I mean?
2: Okay.
1: So
2: yeah. So this is the fourth, and this is my favorite question. The fourth is my favorite question I ask everybody that comes on. You get 1 hour uninterrupted, no phone calls, no one coming into the room, and you can sit with one person and have a cigar and a conversation for uninterrupted 1 hour time, past, present, or future. Who would Andrew Thorpe King sit down in that hour and have a cigar with?
1: Is this like a wish list? Somebody not already in my life? Somebody that I wish I could have?
2: Anybody, past, present, or future. We've had great responses, too, from a lot of different people that really blew your mind at times. Like, oh, I didn't expect that. You know, okay, that was out of the blue. What's his name? Rick Rodriguez. He said Ronald Reagan. I didn't see that one coming.
1: No,
2: but he picked Ronald Reagan.
3: Oh, no, that's Ronald Reagan. Yes.
0: Yes.
1: Wow. I have a reflexive answer, which is just summon the ghost of Lemmy Kilmister. Let me sit with him for an hour because that'd be amazing. So I'd probably want to talk to Lemmy and get blasted with Lemmy in the middle of the day. Like not even, it has to be day drinking with Lemmy. And I'd want to be day drinking with Lemmy. And I'd want to like try to top and do better in a conversation with Lemmy than the clip I saw of him and Billy Bob Thornton talking in a bar once, because that was a great conversation. But I want to up Billy Bob and have a better conversation than Billy Bob did with him. That would be it. Yeah,
0: so fantastic. That would be Billy Bob Thornton. That would be your Lemmy.
1: Yeah, but I'm Lemmy. Referencing a conversation that I saw Billy Bob and Lemmy having in a bar, which I thought was great. But I want to insert myself in there and kick Billy Bob out and let me talk to Lemmy.
0: You know what? That's why I love having a podcast with you, because you're like us. You hold nothing back. So, and I don't mean this, no LGBTQTA, whatever it is.
1: Right.
0: So I want you to just sit there and go like this for a minute.
1: There you go.
0: Look at this motherfucker. This motherfucker is 52 years old, and he's cut like he's fucking 30 years old.
2: Bro, you are jacked, man. You are jacked even when I saw you last. That's why I'm
1: drinking coffee, not whiskey, because I'm going to the gym right after this. So I got to get my caffeine and nicotine before I go to my pump.
2: There you go.
0: Jeez, I'm stuck right now because this mofo is jammed up. I said,
1: What are you guys smoking tonight? What are you guys smoking tonight?
0: I am smoking. I just got done with my La Gloria Cubana R. Nice, now I'm smoking the Macanudo.
1: Okay.
2: I started my morning on the way to work with a very light cigar, a triple Maduro. A triple Maduro to start my morning. Very light cigar. On my way to work. On the way home, I had the American by Alec Bradley.
1: Okay.
2: And I just finished the Nicarusta. The last one, unfortunately. I just finished that. And I'm staring at my humidor deciding what my next one's going to be.
0: So here's the thing with OG.
3: Can I finish talking?
0: Sure.
1: I'm going to call him now the Vanilla Chic instead of Vanilla Gorilla. But...
3: So I'm actually finishing
1: Not Iron Gorilla, but Vanilla Chic. There we go. Go ahead.
2: Vanilla Chic. There we go. Vanilla Chic.
3: My KFC Kentucky Fire Cured Pig.
1: What is that?
3: The Kentucky Fire Cured.
1: Oh wow! I've never seen that. The pig. That's side. Interesting. Nice.
0: So
3: it's a very underappreciated cigar.
0: I want to give a shout out right now while we're here, because I totally forgot to do that at the beginning. To Glenn from the CEO of Drew Estate. He passed away today. Shout out to him, because I love that dude. We met him at the Barn Smoker in Connecticut. He sat down with us. He hung out with us. Shout out to him. Shout out to Jonathan. Shout out to Matty Rocks and everybody with Drew Estates, because I love Glenn. He was great. And the guy knew what he was doing, and God bless him and his family. I pray that they take good care of everything that's going on, and I hope to take care of Swiss Sweets and Drew Estates. That's all I got to say.
1: There you go. Rest in power. Rest in power.
2: Yes, sir.
0: Yeah. So now, let's get back to Matt.
3: I thought that was all you had to say.
0: Sorry, I'll let Joey talk.
3: Saying, you said it's all I have to say.
0: I'll let Joey talk. Go ahead.
3: I've got nothing right now, so go ahead.
2: Okay, side project. That's the answer. That's what I just lit up, what I'm lighting up right now.
1: There you go.
2: Man of War.
0: Man of War. I need one of those, by the way.
2: I'll save one, maybe.
0: You'll save one of those and the 204 and 250 for me.
2: I'll save you a 250.
0: A 240. Sorry, 240.
2: 250.
0: 250. You gotta save
2: 200. I'll save one for Joey too.
0: Cool.
2: And if I see Andrew, I'll save you a 250 year anniversary cigar for good old USA.
1: There we go.
0: Let me ask you this question. How do I get you to come to my house?
1: Come to my house.
2: We discussed this. A bag of Coke, dude. It's the answer.
0: Excuse me. I'm talking to Andrew, not OG. How do I get you to come to my house, hang out, smoke cigars, and have a couple of pops with me, Joey, and OG?
1: Well, we'll have to figure that out. I mean, you know, I'm not much of a traveler lately, but, you know, I'm sure there'll be an event at some point where we're all going to align. I'm sure that will happen. Right, so
3: of course that always happens at some point in time.
1: Yeah.
0: Well, we have a lady coming on this week, Anna, S40 Cigars. Series 40 Cigars. She's been up here twice, and all twice, we couldn't make it because we were booked.
1: Oh,
0: so
1: man.
0: I was trying to get her to come up here this weekend. I'm hoping that she can come up, because if so, I'll be in my backyard barbecuing, smoking cigars with her, and I'm hoping that she comes up. I'm hoping, I'm praying.
1: That'd be cool. That'd be cool.
0: So if that happens, OG's going to come down with his wife. We're going to have a barbecue, drink some beers, have a good time, and hang out. OG's been to my house. We used to live in a condo in November.
3: Which is why you see the nice little change of scenery behind us now since the last time.
0: Yes.
3: Whole backyard hidden behind this curtain.
0: Yeah.
1: Oh, nice. Nice.
0: So I'm hoping that she can come up here. I got to ask her again this week. If she can, that's cool. We can have a barbecue. What is it?
3: The La Aroma de Cuba. It's in a Corona size.
0: So, OG, what else we got to ask my man?
2: Nothing, but I want to add to that barbecue. If she does come, we do have this barbecue. I am going to go for the record and beat George Burns and have 19 cigars in one day. That's my goal.
0: How many do you smoke now?
3: Guess what? I'm going to sit there, Andrew, and I'm going to laugh at them and enjoy my 4 cigars spaced out throughout the day.
2: Hey, I enjoy mine just as much as you. I enjoy mine just as much as you enjoy yours.
3: I know that. I'm going to sit there and enjoy my 4 spaced out or 5 spaced out throughout my day while you're over there, you know.
0: So now,
3: smoking through a box.
0: Now let's put this together for everybody.
1: I'm like you. I'm built for comfort, not speed there. Vanilla
0: Girl. Let's put this together for everybody.
3: Now, an event day is different. Then I lose track after like 3.
0: Let's put this together for everybody. Myself and OG are best friends. I don't care what anybody says. OG is one of my best friends, and I will call him up at 3 o'clock in the morning. He may not answer, but he'll get my text and answer me back. Am I correct, OG?
2: That's correct.
0: So all y'all people out there that don't think me and OG are not friends, we are. We are best friends, and that is my brother, and it is what it is. Y'all don't like us? Y'all can go fuck yourself.
2: I was talking to Joey, and Joey told me Boss was in the hospital.
1: That's my favorite part of this podcast. I love when the host threatens the audience. That's the best. I love that.
3: It doesn't happen.
2: I was talking to Joey. I was talking to Joey, and I learned through Joey that Boss was in the hospital a few days back. While I'm talking to Joey, I'm texting Boss. I didn't call him because he's in the hospital. I don't know if he could answer, but he at least have maybe his wife answer the text or whatever. And he answered me back instantly and said, "I'm fine, brother. I'm fine."
1: I'm glad you're okay.
0: For y'all that don't think I don't answer, I do. It may take me a few minutes because, like I said, and Joey will tell you, I have a very short memory now since my strokes, but I'm doing okay. I'm doing all right. He's got to go with me when I go out to do DoorDash.
3: Well, I go out too because, honestly, it's easy money and I don't have to do anything but work for myself that day.
0: And he does. He works for himself.
3: It is. I could go out and work 3-4 hours and there's times I can make $150 and just come home. And I'm done by like 9, 10 o'clock in the morning.
0: So, listen. You showed your flex. Look at this fucking muscle, bro.
1: It's not bad for 56, dude. Looking good. There you go.
3: So
1: let me ask
2: I'm putting mine down.
3: While we're winding down, I do like to ask this question though, because it always intrigues me. We talk about your go-to cigars, we talk about what brand you like or what's in your humidor. What is your favorite size to smoke?
0: Yes.
3: What's your go-to size? And then what is, I guess, your ideal size to smoke? I know people like Coronas, Churchills.
1: So I'm a little bit size retarded. I have a size chart, a piece of art in my den, and I still can't remember which size is which. I like Churchills. Other than that, all the ones in the middle. What are they? Toro, Gordo? I don't fucking know. I like all those ones. Usually the middle size range, but I like Churchills too.
0: He said the middle size range.
1: I don't fucking know. But the thick ring gauges, every once in a while, I like a thick ring gauge, but, you know, normal, you know, the middle size. I don't know. I'm not going to remember that shit.
3: Like that Corona, Robusto, Toro, maybe.
1: Robusto.
3: Yeah. At most. And then your third gauge is your 7x48.
1: So, exactly. So, you know all the measurements. I don't memorize it.
3: I've learned through doing this podcast all of the different sizes and the forgotten sizes and the lesser known sizes that people don't use anymore, which I've already kind of thrown my brain around of how we can use those sizes since nobody else does.
1: See, cigars are kind of like my car. I drive a nice Cadillac and I really, really like it, but don't ask me shit about how it runs. Don't ask me about the engine. Don't ask me anything about it. I don't know fucking anything about it except I enjoy it. Cigars are kind of like that for me. Like, I'll know the name because I got to buy the name, but don't ask me sizes, blends. I don't really know a lot of that shit. You know what I mean? I just know what I like, and I say, yeah, that one, you know? But, like, I'm not really good at all the stats.
3: I don't go looking for specific sizes. Like, I'll forget names sometimes. I'll be like, yeah, I'll just take that one.
1: Or that one.
3: People are like, you're supposed to know this. I'm like, but I learned too much doing a lot of these shows. I'm like, I forget some of this shit. I'm like,
1: but I respect those that know it because I rely on them to tell me shit when I don't know it. You know.
0: So here's my thing. So me and Joey sit here and we talk to distributors, we talk to blenders, we've talked to everybody, and everybody's like, "What do you guys like?" And I'm like, "I don't know. I like this cigar." They're like, "Oh, that's a 50x60, whatever it is. I'm like, "Yeah, sure." They're like, "No, it is." I'm like, Okay. That's what you say. I'm good with it.
1: Exactly.
0: You know what I mean? Like, how do I say no?
1: Exactly.
3: And then you get like those really fancy names, and I'm like, you know, they're like, oh, this isn't a Lancero, it's a Lonsdale, and it's not quite a Churchill. I'm like, okay, but again, it's like you said, it's like a car. It's like those little lesser known things or, you know, sizes or parts that a lot of people forget about sometimes are the simplest ones to make your cigar, you know, to use as a size for your brand that a lot of people don't.
1: That's true. It could be a differentiator. Yeah, I can see that.
3: But it's true. It's like you get to a certain point, it's like it gets to be too much. And it's like, I'm good.
1: Yeah.
2: How are we on time, boys? What we got?
0: We got to listen. Hold on.
3: 31. It's however long Andrew wants to stay.
0: If Andrew wants to stay after, we can stay after. We can record this and put it on YouTube. We can stay 3 hours. I don't care.
1: I'm probably going to tap out when this is done, which is shortly. But since I'm a failure and I'm the king of failure rules, and I failed to bring my own book, can you prop that up again? We can tell the viewers where to get it.
2: Yeah. And I'm going to do that, but I'm going to end it with this, because this is my favorite quote, and I'm quoting, I'm not paraphrasing. This was right at the beginning of the book. It says, "Hard times create strong men. Strong men create good times. Good times create weak men, and weak men create hard times." And that's by G. Michael Hoff from the novel Those Who Remain. Listen, guys, gals, ladies and gentlemen, boys and girls, and children of reading ages, you have to get this book.
1: You can get it anywhere. Failure Rules. You get books online, all formats, hardcover, paperback, ebook, and then a great audiobook with some good narration. It's not me, but it's a voice guy, and he's really, really good. Good urgency and cadence to his voice. You know, anywhere you find online. If you like it, post a good review. If you don't like it, post a good review anyway and lie. That's what I would ask. And I hope you go pick up the book.
2: If you need inspiration, just check out my review.
1: There you go.
0: So, Andrew, one more thing for you, my brother. So, we appreciate you taking your time from the gym, from your wife, your kids, whatever. I cannot thank you enough for coming on the podcast. I'm sure OG will say the same thing. Joey will say the same thing. On this day, I appreciate you coming on, and I need you to text me your number because I need to talk to you outside the podcast.
1: Okay. Okay. Well, thanks for having me on, man. It was good to see all you guys, man. I'm glad you guys got. I like the whole new.
0: Bro, listen. Anytime you want to come on and promote something, or you just want to come on and bullshit, we live on Sundays from 11 to 12:30. Everybody's welcome. Just text Joey, text OG, text me, say I want to come on. I'm like, okay, cool. We'll put you on.
1: Sounds good. I dig it, man. This is a good time. Good session. Good herf. I like it.
2: Absolutely, my brothers. All of you. I consider all of you my brothers.
3: On that note, guys, another fun episode.
0: OG, don't go nowhere.
3: You'll probably see this on YouTube.
2: Okay.
1: Yeah, let me know what's up.
3: Yes, I will.
1: All right. Have a great night, guys.
2: See you, my friend.
1: See ya. Long ashes. Long ashes.
0: Long ashes. Yes, sir. Big ashes.
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7: 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And tonight's voice is to AMVETS Post Commander of Post 12, Tony Goodsmith. Welcome, Tony.
8: Thank you for having me, Terry.
7: So happy excited Tuesday. For you to be here. Yeah, happy Tuesday. So we know you're a veteran as well as being the post commander. Can you tell us a little bit about your military service, what branch and maybe how many years, and some of your highlights of your career?
8: Well, I'm in the original branch, U.S. Army. Go Army.
7: Go Army.
8: Yeah. And I was enticed to go into the military by my father. You know, he's a immigrant. I'm a son of an immigrant, Jamaican father and American mother. I said, tell everybody I'm half coconut and I'm half peach, but the coconut part of me wanted me to join the Marines. I said, well, I don't know if I'm ready for the Marines yet, but he said, just why don't you try the Army, you know, go in the Army and stay there for 20 years and become a general. So I did that. I didn't become a general. I didn't stay for quite 20 years. I did 19 years and 6 months, and worked my way up from regular Army to the Army Reserves. I served in the New York 99th Signal Battalion. And then I also

0: went over, took a break, and then went over to the National Guard, the New Jersey National Guard, where I started out enlisted, and then I went into Officer Candidate School there, and then got out in 2002, started when I was about 17 years old, right after high school, and my mother weepingly had to sign me over to Uncle Sam. So I did learn a lot when I was in boot camp, and then after AIT and signal school, went overseas to Germany and did my first tour there, and got to see a whole lot from a different perspective. You know, from a young kid coming from the city of New York, it was a very, very eye-opening experience.
1: Yeah, I can only imagine. Germany is a good first assignment, first of all. I mean, I was in Germany too, and I really loved it. It's beautiful countryside, and the people are genuinely very friendly and nice, especially the older ones that remember World War II and remember, you know, what America did back in the day for them. The younger ones, maybe they're a little more removed from that experience, unless they have family that, you know, talks about it often. But it definitely was a great assignment. And it is very eye-opening because it's very different from the U.S. You know, it's they move slow but fast all at the same time. And when you come back from Germany, it seems like people move really slowly. It's like around here, it's like, why is everyone so slow? We've got things to do. It's like when you're active duty military and you're in that environment where everything is, you know, move professionally, move quickly, you know, keep the mission going. And then you come back and it's pretty, seems like slow paced and you're just not ready for it.
0: Yeah. I said, what's wrong with these people? They're just moving like they got rigor mortis.
1: Right. Like they've got nowhere to go and nothing to do.
0: Yeah, the first word that I learned in Germany was schnell, schnellbitte. That means fast, move fast.
1: That's right, let's go.
0: And then even driving on the Autobahn, you just love it because there's no speed limit and you can drive as fast as you're capable. But come back to the U.S. and you definitely will rack up some speeding tickets. So I learned quickly not to change my need for speed. It was a great experience. Also, I got a chance to go behind the Iron Curtain when I was stationed in Rieskaserne in Augsburg. My first sergeant picked me for a special mission, quote unquote, to go to East Berlin. And so I took a train overnight over to East Berlin at Checkpoint Charlie, which was absolutely eye-opening because you're going through two different worlds where one is free and one is not free, especially in the 80s. And you can see the stark differences when you cross over to Checkpoint Charlie into East Berlin, and you see the meager existence of the people there. When they don't have all the choices of food groups and clothing and cars. They're like living in the 1940s or 30s, you know, versus we were in the 80s. So that was very much a eye-opening experience to show me that freedom is really not free.
1: Right. Yeah, there's a price to be paid one way or another for that freedom. Yeah, I was over there in the 80s as well. And I was a dependent at the time, but I was over there and we took a tour over to the Berlin Wall as well. And so the guy that took us, he had a pistol on his side, and he said, see that guy over there in that building right across the wall? He said, he's over there, you know, just taking note of who's all here and looking if there's any dignitaries or any of that. And he said, and he's telling people on his side that the reason that I have a gun is because we need to keep you from going over to the other side because everyone wants to come. That's and I was like, okay, that's interesting. You know, way to spin that is that he's trying to keep us at bay because we're really wanting to go over there really badly. And I was like, okay.
0: Yeah. Well, that's interesting. I saw the East German guards actually goose stepping like you see in the movies. And I said, wow, this is real. And those guys weren't playing, but it was, like I said, it was to see it up front and close, and not just watching in a black and white movie. It was something that you could really appreciate.
1: Yeah, definitely. It's very eye-opening. So we were talking a little bit before the show, and I asked you which you preferred, active duty Army component or the reserves or National Guard. And you said that you preferred the active duty Army versus reserves. Why did you say that?
0: Because the active duty is really like varsity football or baseball, if you just to connected to sports, you know, I don't want to judge the reserves or the National Guard, but the active duty is really like the major leagues. It's like varsity, playing on the varsity team versus second string or I would say a minor league team. So having that experience firsthand as a young tender soldier, there's nothing better. The training is top notch. The exposure to different countries, the different personnel is elite, to say the most. So I think anybody who has served in active duty would probably have the same feeling. That when you are on active duty, it's really the real deal, because you are really prepared, you know, for the fight. If there has to be the call, you are definitely trained and ready to go. So, I would say my active duty experience was the best out of the three.
1: And what do you think it taught you? Being military service in general, what do you think your biggest takeaway was from that time?
0: Absolutely, without a doubt, is the discipline that you have to have to be on active duty. Because, you know, without that discipline, lives could be lost, your life or your buddy's life. So you have to be on point, and you have to be pretty much serious and take your job very seriously, and the commitment to be, you know, a soldier, sailor, airman, or Marine. And I do see that with a lot of my comrades. We're a little bit different than civilians in that respect, that our mission we take very seriously, because our lives and our compatriots' lives depend on us being the best that we can possibly be at our job.
1: Yeah, that's true. I agree with that, definitely. So after you got out of the military and then transitioned to civilian work, what did you do? What was your next role?
0: Well, I went I went to college. I was in college while I was in the service in the Army. Big Bend Community College is kind of like UMGC, but I got out in '86 and I went into the Army Reserve, and then I went to another community college and then worked my way up to Long Island University, where I studied marketing, and I studied also legal studies. So did that for about 4 years and got my bachelor's degree in marketing. And then after that, I went to get my associate's degree in paralegal studies. And then after that, I went joined the New Jersey National Guard. I met the love of my life in New York and moved back to New Jersey. And she didn't like going back to New Jersey, but that's where I bought my first home in the mid-90s. And we met in the Bronx, of all places, South Bronx, and she was a young college student herself, and we met at a real estate office where she worked. I was also, you know, being a a crazy entrepreneur. I had so many different jobs. People say, "Well, you really are Jamaican. You got 16 jobs." I said, "Yeah, it's my father's fault." He said, "If you have one job, you're a lazy lima bean. You got to have at least 16 jobs, man." So I was a real estate broker. I was a mortgage broker. I was a pharmaceutical salesman. And so when I met my lovely bride, she said, "I really would love to meet a guy who speaks different languages." So she studied over in Germany as well. So she couldn't believe that she would meet a man that spoke German. So that was like, that was probably a deal, not a deal breaker, but a deal maker for her. And so we got together and we've been together, married for the last 26 years.
1: That's awesome.
0: Yeah.
1: It's a legacy for sure.
0: Yes.
1: So what led you to AMVETS? And can you tell us a little bit more about what AMVETS are for, AMVETS is for people that maybe aren't familiar with the organization? I mean, obviously it's about veterans, but can you really tell us how it came to be and then what the mission set is of AMVETS?
0: Well, it's pretty much like the other VSOs out there. You heard of Veterans of Foreign Wars, VFWs, you heard of DAV, Disabled American Veterans, and you heard of course, American Legion. But
1: yes.
0: AMVETS is a little different because it encapsulates all of the veteran groups and different branches, Army, Navy, Air Force, Marines, Coast Guard, and even Space Force. We take all the veterans that have served into our family, if you will. If you look at DAV, they just primarily focus on the disabilities of veterans. VFW, they look at veterans that have served in foreign wars overseas, and we kind of like the American Legion. They take all branches too, but our VSO just celebrated its 80th convention. We just had it down in Orlando, Florida, a couple of weeks ago, and we have been in existence since 1944. We have been chartered by Congress since 1944. So if you look at the AMVETS national website, you'll see that Harry Truman, our former president, received the Silver Helmet Award from an AMVET. So we go way, way, way back.
1: Okay, wow.
0: And John Kennedy as well. He was an AMVET as well.
1: Okay. Well, that's awesome to know then a little bit about the history. And so it's pretty much a VSO type organization where you're helping veterans learn about their benefits and really engage with the different programs that are out there for them. Can you tell us a little bit about some of the little known benefits that maybe somebody would not know about? I mean, obviously, you know about filing VA claims, and that process is very tenuous and it's difficult sometimes to navigate because you're turned down more than you're accepted, and you have to keep fighting for a little more till you get where you think maybe, I don't know if the word deserved is quite the right word, but where you should be in ratings, I guess. But what are some of the other benefits that maybe somebody doesn't know about besides the claims process?
0: Well, once you go through the claims process and you are even at 0% disability, once you file a claim, you are connected, what they call service connected, to the VA. So you can get the VA hospital services. They may be prorated based on your income, but it's really a minimal charge. And the VA has great services. I've been using the VA since I was separated in the 1980s, and I received all types of services from, services for dental, services for hearing, services for, just basic checks and vaccinations, and you name it. It's 100% full service, and the staff is unbelievable. They really do bend over backwards to help veterans. So I would give it pretty much a rating.
1: And a lot of the people, at least around here in the area that I am, I'm in the DFW area, a lot of the people that work at the VA are veterans themselves, That's and so they really understand what it's like to be on that side too as a patient. And so they're a little more, passionate about helping you and making sure you have what you need, because they've stood in those same shoes and understand how difficult sometimes that process may be in some areas. I mean, other times some of the VA clinics and hospitals and whatnot are, very accommodating and will help you and are very welcoming. I know the one here in Fort Worth is, you walk in and they're ready to help you. They're not trying to, push you to the side. They're trying to engage you. So I'm hopeful that other VAs around the country are similar, where they're really bringing in the veterans and really wanting to help. And like you said, I think VA is getting much, much better. Do they have work to do? Yes. But does any organization have work to do? I would say yes. So I think they're doing what they can do with the guidance they have in place right now. I think, could they do more? Yeah, they could. But I think we're getting better.
0: Yeah. I think we need to also probably increase and focus on community care. So if some type of service is not available in the VA hospital facility, that there are partners, clinical health partners outside of the VA, and that's where community care comes in. So if you don't have, they don't do, let's say, dental implants, you can hook up with a community care partner outside of the VA and get your dental implants done. So I think that's something that is available, but we need to also work on the VA increasing that community care reach for every veteran.
1: Yes, I think so too. I think that would alleviate some of the backlog in care, because sometimes an appointment is a month or two out, and it should be a little more timely based on what it is. It's not like a routine check. It's something that needs to get treated, and it's still like you're going to be 2 or 3 or 4, maybe 6 weeks out. So in that case, I think, like you said, it should be where you could go to a civilian doctor and still seek care and get in probably a lot faster than you would at the VA. So I think that should obviously be an option, as well as getting treated at the VA. I totally agree with that.
0: Right. And I also like the opportunity that the VA is offering veterans that, are suffering from, PTSD or mental illness. They're looking at other alternatives other than just straight pharmaceuticals or anxiolytics or antidepressants, and they're looking into natural alternatives, like I believe it is I forgot the name of it, but it's has to do with a more of a natural psychedelic natural medicine rather than just the medicine that has been used for a long term of time that has side effects. And a lot of veterans really seem not to do well on, but it's good to have other choices, natural choices.
1: Yes, I think, when it comes to somebody having PTSD, one solution doesn't fit every soldier or service member. that doesn't treat them all, because maybe it's totally different what they need. Their needs aren't the same. So what once it's not a one size fits all solution. It should be that you're looking at the individual and what their needs are versus, okay, globally, we just give them meds and everyone's good. And so it should be you're looking at the person versus you're looking at what the diagnosis is.
0: Right.
1: Definitely. So when you walk into an AMVETS and you join or you're just coming in for services and filing a claim, what does that look like? How easy is that? Is that just as simple as I go in and I say, I'm looking to file a claim. I think I have, maybe I have PTSD, or maybe I have some hearing loss, or maybe I have sleep apnea, which is maybe a byproduct of PTSD. What does the process look like when you go into an AMVETS organization and set your claim into motion?
0: Well, Terry, I'm glad you asked, because we have our benefits officer is our second vice commander, Steve. He's dedicated to that. So we have a veterans claims clinic every Wednesday at our office here in Rockville, Maryland. And he goes over the full gamut of questions as an intake person to ask all the questions that are necessary to start your claim, to find out, you know, what are your ailments, what have you suffered during your time in the service, and also how you can receive the benefits that you've earned through the disability ratings chart. So I think I had a sheet right here that shows all of the different ratings here. So this is exactly what we usually ask these questions right here. So how VA disability ratings work is that you come in at 0%. So 10 point of federal hiring preference, which, like I mentioned before, even at 0%, you still are eligible for healthcare prescriptions for service-connected conditions, whether that be tinnitus, hearing loss, sleep apnea, PTSD, any of the respiratory problems that have occurred from burn pits or being exposed to toxic exposure during your service, you would get that. And also you would also have, even at 0%, you would have travel allowance for all your VA appointments. So from 10 to 20% disability ratings, you would be eligible for a home loan funding fee waiver. Also burial and plot allowance, 10 point federal hiring preference, and veteran readiness and employment may apply. So at 30 to 40%, direct hire to authority may apply, additional compensation, and you're eligible for dependents and commissary and exchange privileges. 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Additional dependent compensation, travel allowance to all your VA appointments again. And then from 60 to 90%, you may qualify for individual unemployability, possible dependent education and health benefits. In some cases, concurrent receipt of retirement pay may apply. So at 100%, there's no cost to dental care, as I mentioned before. Dependents on educational assistance may apply. CHAMP VA may apply in qualifying permanent cases. And you also receive a Uniform Services ID card, which would get you onto most of the military bases, you know, around the United States and around the world. So these benefits are really earned by each and every veteran. And it just hurts my heart that there's a lot of veterans out there that don't know about it. They leave this information, which is gold, on the table. So it is my job, really, day in and day out, as a post commander to get this information out to every veteran that I touch and see.
1: Well, we definitely appreciate that, because I know that there's a lot of organizations out there that want to charge to do that, and then they recoup some of what the veterans earned, which, you know, that's not the best way to get your claim entered, is paying someone else like that to do your claim and to, you know, assist with that. You know, there should be an organization like yours or others, or VSOs in other states, if there's not an AMVETS in your state, to help with that process. And so you're not having to pay a third party to work that claim for you.
0: Exactly. And that is actually, it should be illegal, is because we have VSOs like ours that don't charge a dime. And, we do it freely because it's, like you said, it's veterans helping veterans. And that's our credo.
1: Yeah, and I love that, because we were talking a little bit before the show too, saying veterans do need to help one another, not put obstacles in the way. And so if an obstacle is like, well, you pay me first and then I'll help you, that's an obstacle, because a lot of veterans don't have the resourcing behind that. And so then they're trying to guarantee, if we get a claim that's filed, then that person's going to get some of that money, and that's how they're going to pay that person, versus I have the money on the front end to pay you for services. Right. But they shouldn't have to give up any of their money at all to get that claim filed and to be considered for a rating. It just doesn't make any sense to me.
0: Yes.
1: So we were talking a little bit before the show too about the Richard Starr Act and about some other legislation that's getting ready to pass. Can you tell us a little bit more about that and about how it's going to impact veterans going forward?
0: Yes, we have a very busy legislative year behind us, and we're getting ready to start a new fiscal year, actually today, September 1, and a lot of the legislative priorities, like the Richard Starr Act, is on our agenda, which is coupled with the Take Care of America's Act, which has a lot of these different bills all gobbled up together. So I think it's about maybe about 30 different legislative bills that have all been packaged together into what we call TACAVA, or Take Care of America's Veterans Act. And the Richard Starr Act is one of them, which basically has been on the books and has been stalled in Congress for years now. And it basically is like, if a veteran like myself has retired, medically retired, didn't do a full 20 years, but did, let's say, 19 years, 6 months, just like Major Richard Starr, they won't be eligible for full retirement. If they're getting disability, that disability stands by itself, but the retirement is separate, and they don't get the same retirement as a government employee would get for 20 years of service. Actually, they would get maybe, I think, about 50% of their earnings, their annual earnings. So the Richard Starr Act wants to really change that, so veterans will receive their full retirement and their disability will not be impacted as well. So we've worked very hard on the Hill in the last legislative session, and we'll be back on the Hill if it doesn't pass. But I'm hoping and praying that the Take Care of America's Veterans Act will pass. I think it has passed in the House. We're waiting for the Senate to vote on it. And that will affect 32 million veterans. So we really are hoping and praying that it does pass the House and Senate, and the President does sign it into law.
1: Yes, definitely. We've been waiting on some of that legislation, like you said, far too long. It's just been stalled for one reason or another, but it just needs to happen. People need to step up and start taking care of America's heroes. You know, because we took care of the nation. So now the shoe's on the other foot, take care of the soldier or the airman or the Marine or, you know, sailor, whoever's applying for their benefits, they should get them. And they should get them, like you said, if they're military, if they retired prior to getting their 20 for whatever reason, because their medical retirement, then they should still get a retirement because they didn't intend to end their service early. It was, you know, there was something that caused the career to end early. So that's I don't think they should be penalized for that. And I think they should get both. I don't see a reason why they shouldn't. So.
0: Absolutely. Yeah. And some veteran groups are against passing the Take Care of American Veterans Act because they said it downgrades, you know, two disabilities, tinnitus and sleep apnea. But I think the only reason why they're against it, and, you know, I don't want to speak for them, but this is what I've heard in the veteran communities, because in their constitution and bylaws, if there's any downgrade in benefits, they have to be against it. So I understand that. But as I mentioned to you before, Terry, is that we should not let the perfect be the enemy of the good. And the good would be 32 million veterans receiving all of these great benefits from a myriad of these bills that have been held up in Congress for years, like the Richard Starr Act, the Love Act, was it Live Love Act, that even if you got a widow or, you know, a spouse who, you know, God forbid, and this has happened, the veteran has, you know, died in combat or gave the ultimate sacrifice, that widow cannot remarry until she's 55 years of age.
1: Yeah, that's different. I understand some of that, like, you know, maybe they weren't on good terms when the veteran passed. And so maybe they're thinking, oh, she was just waiting for him to pass so mm-hmm. that she could move on. And so now she's remarried within a year or two, and, or he, in that case, cause it could be a male as well. But I think at some point you just have to say, okay, you know, if it's 5 years down the road, that's enough time, or four mm-hmm. years down the road, or even 3 years down the road. Yeah. I mean, I get immediate, like getting remarried into a new relationship, and then maybe you don't get the benefits in that case, but waiting until a specific age, I'm not sure if that's the right answer either. I think there's got to be a compromise in there somewhere that they wouldn't lose their benefit because they were married to that person.
2: The 19th, so in 2 weeks.
3: Okay, so we'll be next week.
2: Texas Southern.
3: Oh, Texas Southern, TSU. Well, I think this is going to be a pretty good game. What do you think? Is that home or away?
2: This one should be home, yeah.
3: Should be?
2: Yeah.
3: Well, I think it might be, actually.
2: Oh, that's for next year. That's what I saw. I didn't see the 2027. We play Texas next year.
3: Next year?
2: Next year. On the 11th.
3: So you play Michigan and then Texas?
2: No, that's Texas' schedule.
3: Oh, that's Texas' schedule?
2: Yeah.
3: Okay.
2: That's what it was. I didn't see the 2027. But, yeah. Yeesh. We're going to lose.
3: So you are playing
2: Texas.
3: Texas, just not next year.
2: Yeah.
3: All right. Well, welcome to everyone who's listening today. We're here live on Military Broadcast Radio. You can find us on Roku. And you can also find us at all our socials at Pure Hot Takes. And right now we're on TikTok as well at the MBR Roku channel. So if that's something you want to watch, come on in and watch us. We'd love to talk to you. So you get ready to get the show started today, Connor?
2: Yes, sir.
3: All right. Let's ignite that fuse.
4: In today's episode, we are navigating your first performance review, exploring how to prepare, receive feedback with grace, and use it to level up your career. Navigating your first performance review, understanding the stakes and the process of your inaugural evaluation to set a professional tone. Preparing with data and accomplishments, documenting your wins throughout the year to advocate effectively for yourself. Receiving feedback and using it to grow. Developing a mindset that treats critique as actionable data for your career progression. Connor, what are your initial thoughts on walking into that first review room?
2: You really had to add me into there, huh?
3: I did.
2: You had to.
3: I did.
2: Personally, walking into the interview room, I'm terrified.
3: You're terrified?
2: Yeah, it's my first one.
3: Well, okay.
2: What is said?
3: No, right. So, what are your thoughts going into a first performance interview?
2: I'm not nervous because I know I haven't done anything wrong. And if I did, they would tell me like on the spot. But if I had one over there where I used to work, I would think it would be good.
3: Yeah. Well, they wanted you to be the crew shift leader.
2: Yeah.
3: Right? So, yeah. You know. Yeah, I think you would have done well in your first interview, but
2: they still get the nerves because it's your first one.
3: Well, of course. You know, even I get the nerves and it's my 1,000th. I mean, you know, it's crazy. If you think about it, 19 years old to now is how long? 40? 38? Okay. 4 times a year. Every 3 months.
2: Dang.
3: And then, you know, sometimes it's just at the end of the year. You know, it depends on how everyone does it. Mm. At school, we do it at the end of the year. Right?
2: Yeah.
3: So it's one of those things that you have to be ready for because you know it's coming. And how do you end up prepared? Well, you look back on all your things that you've done. And if you've done well throughout the semester, I mean the year, you'll get a pretty good review. Now, where you get a raise or not, that's based on budget and everything. And I think everyone should get a little bit of a raise.
2: Yeah.
3: So the you threw me off.
2: Sorry.
3: Sorry. You need to focus, please. Like, what'd you do? What did you do?
2: I joined the live.
3: Oh, you joined it?
2: Yeah.
3: Okay.
2: Because you were gonna get on my butt if I didn't.
3: Yeah, well, are you gonna pay attention to the TikTok this time?
2: Not as much, but I'll try.
3: You should have it on the screen there.
2: Well, I did, and you were like, no, you distracted me.
3: All of a sudden, I hear my voice from another angle. I'm like, what?
2: Well, yeah, because...
3: Anyway, what I was saying was, you know your performance review is coming up. Be prepared for it. It's okay to be scared. You're not guaranteed a raise, but you have to be ready for that, okay? So let's talk about that, and let's talk about today's burning question.
4: Today's burning question challenges you to identify the most important asset to bring to your performance review. A, a list of all your accomplishments. B, a list of your weaknesses. C, a list of all the things your manager did wrong. D, a list of all the projects you want to work on. Connor, how do you think our listeners should weigh these choices before stepping into the room?
3: All right, there they are, Connor. What is the most important thing to bring to your performance review? A list of all your accomplishments? A list of all your weaknesses? A list of all the things your manager did wrong? That's not right, right?
2: No.
3: And then a list of all the projects you want to work on?
2: It's obviously A.
3: It's obviously A,
2: you
3: got to
2: list all your accomplishments and show your boss what you've done with your life.
3: Right, okay. Performance reviews are interesting because you are being corrected. And no one likes to be corrected. You've heard of criticism,
2: yeah,
3: right? no one wants to be told that their job is being done bad. But there's also people that don't like to be told they're being good. Like I've told my boss several times, you don't have to tell me I'm doing good because I know I do a good job. When I mess up, tell me. Don't wait. Don't fix it right then and there, and I will admit whatever I need to admit, right? Then you can move on. At a performance review, like I went to that performance review with that guy that I hate so much. He didn't even have it filled out. And all he did was just berate me for the 40 minutes I was in there.
2: Dang.
3: And then did good on all my reviews. And what a jerk, right?
2: At least you did good.
3: Yeah, but I had to take it there from him and sit down and just take it. And all the examples he was giving me, I was fighting him on it. Because I'm like, oh, no, that's not right. And that's not right because I had my list. Okay. He would tell me things like, what am I doing? And I would say, here's what I've done. And I told him, I said, I do things behind the scenes that you don't see. And since I've left, I've been told by several people that the atmosphere has changed because I kept things together, even though no one knew that.
2: Mm.
3: And my principal was amazing, right? She knew what I did. And, she was with me every morning out in the bus stop and everything. But you always have to be ready for someone to be negative. And you also have to be ready to accept all that. Right?
2: Yeah.
3: Well, the performance review is something people don't talk about because that's just something you're expected to do, right? No one's ever told you, here are the things you need to learn when you go into a performance interview. It's all a life experience. And that's the whole reason I created this podcast was I don't believe in life experience. It should be taught. Okay? There are some things that need to be taught, changing a tire.
2: Well, yeah.
3: Okay. Now, I will tell you this. One day you got a flat tire.
2: Yeah.
3: And you call me and you're like, I can't do this. Hold on. And I said, what do you mean? You know how to change a tire?
2: Uh-huh.
3: And he said, yeah, I do. But I don't have the tire iron. I don't know why it's not even in the car, right?
2: Uh-huh.
3: I was like, damn. Okay, I'll be right there.
2: Yeah. Yeah. Not that I couldn't do it. Just I literally couldn't do it. I had the jack, but I didn't have the tire iron. I had no rent. I had nothing.
3: Now, you did do one thing wrong. You put the tire up before you loosen the bolts.
2: That's what you're supposed to do.
3: No.
2: Yes.
3: No.
2: You put the jack up first anyways.
3: No.
2: Yes.
3: You loosen. Jack it up, and then you can do it. Because otherwise, your car is going to be rotating your whole tire because there's nothing holding it still, like the ground.
2: Well.
3: And then you tighten it up. You lower it, uh-huh. And then you tighten them up again.
2: Yeah.
3: And then, how many miles do you have to drive before you tighten them one more time?
2: I don't know. 20?
3: Yeah, about 25. Okay. That is something that people don't do. And I'll give you a perfect example of that. They were driving up Rio Grande, and that car in front of us, the tire just rolled off.
2: Yeah.
3: Either someone went in and loosened all their lug nuts. That's pretty scary. Because that could have happened on the freeway. Okay.
2: Yeah.
3: But I think it took him a few seconds to realize his tire was off. Because he kept driving a little bit, I don't know if he tried pulling over to the side. I'm like, I would have just stopped right where I was. Screw traffic, right? But yeah, his front and left tire just went off at 30 miles an hour. Well, actually, we were coming from a stop, so it wasn't even up to 30 miles an hour. Luckily, that's probably why he didn't crash. But what did you see, Connor? Let you tell apart about the tire.
2: We're driving, and all I see a tire bouncing in front of us. So like going above the windshield. Like you can literally break the windshield at any moment.
3: If I hadn't stopped, yes.
2: No. Well, yeah. Well, no, I sped up. It was going downhill.
3: Well, as it ran off the car, it was literally right in front of us. I saw it happen. I stopped. That's why it went.
2: I was so driving. Close to us.
3: Then you stopped.
2: Yeah.
3: Okay.
2: So because I realized, oh, there's a tire in front of us. Yeah. Right.
3: But you topped. You topped. You thought. You stopped because you saw the tire.
2: Yeah, because it almost hit us because we didn't think of a tire, you know, just falling off and bouncing. We were just like, oh, that's a cool movie effect.
3: Yeah.
2: Like, no.
3: It was like a Roadrunner Acme thing, right?
2: Yeah. And then they went downhill and almost hit a Camaro.
3: Mustang, wasn't it? A Mustang, white Mustang? Or was it a white Camaro?
2: I think. No.
3: It doesn't matter.
2: But it was a black Camaro.
3: This is a perfect example of witness testimony. Two people see the same thing and we see and recall two different things.
2: Was it black? I swear it was.
3: It might have been. I'm not going to sit here and tell you I'm right about that.
2: We'll go back. We'll go see that car if he's still there. Man, all that tire was crazy.
3: Yeah. So you always have to tighten your tire. Okay. And again, there are life skills that you have to learn. And
2: he tied it. The lug nuts are still on the...
3: Oh, that's right. The rim broke. Not the lug nuts. That's right. My bad.
2: Yeah.
3: See, I recall completely different. Damn. Okay.
2: Yeah, the whole, everything was still intact. It just fell off the whole, actual...
3: Yeah.
2: Part of the car.
3: The rim holding the tire broke off of the axle. But other things we have to learn. Like, when I was teaching Connor to drive, he did not have a lot of experience.
2: And obviously, if you teach me how to drive.
3: Well, but I'm saying, but we hadn't been driving in a long time. And there's an on-ramp that I hate. I tell Connor, avoid this on-ramp as much as you can. There's a couple here in El Paso. I just tell him, ignore them if you can. Like, go past them on the further lane. But a car was coming in, and there was space in front of us, and there was space behind us. And this guy tried forcing himself in on the spot we were. Connor looked left, saw the van there that he couldn't go.
2: Yeah, it was a black truck.
3: And he...
2: Well, you called two different things.
3: I wasn't really paying attention. I was worried about the car. He couldn't
2: Yeah.
3: But he didn't panic, and he kept his lane. And I've told him, I said, you have to avoid an accident.
2: Uh-huh.
3: Right? But if you get to the point where you can't...
2: Make sure you hit where it's injured.
3: Make sure you fix the part of the car. No, that's not... That's a joke, dude.
2: If you have a part of the car that's bad and you want to replace it, get a hit on that side.
3: But Connor kept driving.
2: Yeah, I just moved a little bit to my left.
3: And he did not panic.
2: And I was mad.
3: Okay. But I told you, I was very proud of you for the way you'd handled that.
2: Oh, yeah.
3: Okay. But you had just started driving.
2: Yeah.
3: But I'm going to ask you, why do you think you did so well in driving?
2: Because I could keep my cool.
3: Because I was teaching how to drive and be aware of stuff. Your head's on the swivel. We've talked about this.
2: No, I know it is.
3: Like, we're driving and he sees stuff and I'm like, I'm so proud of you. Because not everybody does that.
2: Yeah.
3: Like, yesterday, I'm at a stoplight. Cars on my right, a truck's on my left. Sorry, I'm backwards. Truck's on my right, cars on my left. And we're at a stoplight, and the turn lane is empty, and a fire truck passes us, right? And it's still a red light. Then an ambulance comes. And then I see the fire marshal come. I knew it was the fire marshal when he passes. I couldn't see him from far away. Anyway, the two cars started driving, and I honked the horn repeatedly, and they both stopped. And then the fire marshal was able to go through. But I saw him come in my rear mirror. Right?
2: Yeah.
3: Where were they looking at? They didn't see this other third car coming. You know, like, everyone expects the fire truck, the ambulance, okay, we're good.
2: Was it like back to back?
3: Yeah.
2: Oh.
3: They were probably about 10, 15 seconds apart at the most.
2: Oh, then, yeah, that's why.
3: Well, the ambulance and the fire truck went through on the red. And then he went through the green. And yeah. But you have to be aware of your surroundings. And there's life skills that we have to learn. And one of those life skills is work and performance reviews. So let's talk about that a little more. In today's hot take, we'll talk about what I believe is something important to cover today.
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4: 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Connor, are you ready to fan the flames on this one?
2: Is every single video about me? I was waiting for it. I was thinking, I'm like, it better not say my name. It better not say my name.
3: You know, I do this once in a while, I just mess with you.
2: Are all of them?
3: I'm pretty sure there's a lot of them.
2: Oh, God. Okay. Even the breaks. Oh.
3: But before we get to that, I do want to say welcome to the chat to Jessica and Cassie, and God morning to you, too.
2: You were rushing me. You were like, let's go do the burning question. I'm like, wait, let me respond.
3: What's better, not doing it or doing it wrong?
2: Doing it wrong.
3: At least you can tell H, hey, I'm paying attention to the chat. Yeah. Anyway, going back to our slide here.
2: Besides, this keyboard sucks. It's too stiff to type.
3: Value is the only relevant metric. Your manager doesn't remember your accomplishments. That's your fault. What do you think about that statement? If they don't remember what you're doing, whose fault is it?
2: I mean, neither.
3: No,
2: he has other people to worry about.
3: Exactly. You only have to worry about yourself.
2: Yeah.
3: So you need to be aware of what you've done.
2: Yeah.
3: And you need to make sure he knows or she knows.
2: Not always.
3: Always. We've been talking about this for the last couple of weeks.
2: I'm still saying not always. Not everything needs to be documented.
3: No, not everything. But your wins, your good wins, you wanted to point that out.
2: What would you even count as a win? That you would need to stop your work and go to the boss and be like, guess what I did?
3: Let me think.
2: Hey, mom and dad, guess what I did?
3: Well, like they want us to reach out to students who are not interacting at school and not doing their work and everything. And I told my boss, yes, we had a meeting yesterday. And I said, if there's one kid per class, and we have 40 teachers and they have 5 classes each, that could be 200 kids easily. Mm-hmm. Just one kid per class. And some classes have 250 students. Some have 30. Right? So I told her, it's not that I don't want to do it, you know, because I'll do my job, right? But I don't want to do it personally. But I was like, that is a lot of calls. 200 kids? And then she's like, well, let's talk about that. Maybe you don't have to call them. You can text them because we have bulk text where we can text, 200 kids at once. See who replies. And if those who haven't replied, we can call them. You know what I mean? So there's a lot of things we can do with that. But I'm going to get more into that when we come back from break. Okay. So stay tuned. We will return after these messages.
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3: Before we get back to the show, we pause for something that matters to me deeply. I was inspired by Ryan Spencer's song, Make 22-0 Again. I'd like to remind you that help is always available, 24/7, 365. 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There will always be someone ready to listen. Remember, you are not alone.
4: That's right. You are not alone, everyone. I was saying, Connor, about a person that unalived himself, made an announcement and everything. Remember the football player? Yeah. And I don't know from how long it took from that letter to him doing something or that post, but unfortunately, it didn't get to anyone in time. You know, remember, you guys, there's always help out there. 988, press 1. You don't have to be a veteran or military. It's the crisis line for anyone to call and get help. All right. But back to what we were talking about, Connor. My boss was telling us you're going to do this new task, and I was bringing up problems with it. Okay. Do you think I'm a negative person? I know I can be.
5: You could be, but most likely you're not. Not most likely, but regularly you're not.
4: Right. But I tend to see problems that some people don't.
5: Yeah.
4: Right?
5: Yeah.
4: I have a different way of seeing things.
5: I could agree with that.
4: So, I don't think she took it as a challenge because she says, you're right. I thought the same thing. Here's how we're going to fix it. So she already had an answer.
5: Exactly.
4: When you go with a problem to a supervisor, you need to have a solution. Remember we told you that?
5: Yeah.
4: Not everyone does that. Because I said, she wanted us to do it like we could all three team members could do it together, or we could do it separately. And I'm like, there's no way we can do it separately. I can tell you that right now. Okay.
5: Well, how would you do it separately?
4: Well, like you take 30, I take 30, she takes 30. You know what I mean?
5: Then what would the group of three be?
4: Me and my two coworkers.
5: Uh-huh. And how much would you guys take?
4: Depends on what the number is divided by three. If there's three, then we take one each. If there's 30, we take 10 each. If there's 90, we take three each. Or 30 each.
5: And it was just you guys?
4: Yeah.
5: So then it was 200.
4: Then we'll take 60. Five.
5: Okay, and if it's individuals?
4: Well,
5: it'll still be the same.
4: Yeah, we still have to do the 250, but do it by ourselves.
5: Well, you're going to do it by yourself anyways. You got to contact the kid by yourself. You got to go one by one.
4: If it's doable, we can do it alone, but we'll mostly do it as a team effort and do it all together. But that's not the point of the story. Well, the point of the story is I was bringing up to...
5: That's why.
4: What do you mean it doesn't make sense? Can you call 200 people in a day, Connor?
5: Sean, that's in total, not just you. No, there's other people to do it. No.
4: If I'm alone that week, it's my week.
5: Uh-huh.
4: I do all 200 by myself.
5: Okay.
4: And I said, different. We can't do that. We have to split it by a team. But if there's a low number, like 30, then I can do that. Or okay. Everyone else can.
5: You made it seem like all of you were there, had to contact 200 students individually.
4: Oh, no, not 200 each. 200 total.
5: Got it. Then I was like, no matter what, team to three or individual, you're going to split it up into three anyway.
4: Yeah. Makes sense. That's why, I see the confusion. But anyway, I had a boss that I worked with who I liked, but he didn't think I was management material. Then I've told you after I left, 3 months later, he's offering me whatever money I wanted to come back, right? When I went to the job interview, the person interviewing me asked me how come I didn't put my boss as a reference. And I didn't think he'd give me a good reference. But what I told her is, I said, oh, he's never available. You're not going to be able to get a hold of him. I have trouble getting home, and I work with him. It's like, oh, I have his cell. I'll call him at home tonight. Right? And he said, oh, he's a pain in the butt. He questions everything. And then she became my boss, and she says, but is he a good worker? And he said, yeah.

0: And that's all she cares about. Now, the pain in the butt part, when an employee speaks up and challenges the manager or speaks up and challenges the position, we have to be careful with that because some people on the team don't say anything. They just do whatever and they're going to bitch about it on their own. Some people speak up, like myself, right? And it's always the same people that speak up. Not that we're wrong or anything. It's just we tend to voice ourselves more than the average worker. And is that a pain in the side? Yeah, a thorn in the side, I should say. Yes. Pain in the butt? Yes. But is it bad to do that? See, I've never been told in the job interview, God, you know, you always complain because the things I've said have happened. Right?
1: Oh, yeah.
0: And they're, you know, they don't come and tell me, oh, thank you for correcting me or finding that error or whatever, you know what I mean? But I love, and you know I do, I love saying I told you so.
1: Trust me, yeah, you do.
0: Okay. Because I brought it up and you didn't do anything about it. That's what it's frustrating, right? So if you're worried about speaking up because your boss isn't going to like, want to accept your feedback. Now, can you be challenging? And I had one boss. He got pissed off at me in the meeting with in front of everybody. But he knows I'm not. Hey, welcome, Monica. Welcome to the chat. He knew that I had thick skin. If I screw up or if I'm arguing with you, bring it, right? We were doing something that was taking up a lot of my time. I was getting paid for it, right? But it was stupid what we were doing. He knew it was stupid. His boss knew it was stupid. The director of the company knew it was stupid. The CEO knew it was stupid, right? But we had to do it. And one time I said something in a meeting, and he says, well, no, we can't do that. I said, should I be talking to you or to your boss? Because he's the one making all the decisions for our team. That's a little too far, right? As soon as I said it, I'm like, oh, man, I'm about to get it. And he told me, like, straight up, like, you're full of it and whatever, you know. And I said, look, I know you're in a difficult situation. You have someone else running the team for you. And you don't like it. None of us like it. And we're going to keep doing this. We have to come up with a plan. And then a smart aleck, like he is, he goes, so what's the plan? And I said, I'll show you. And I talked about the plan. He goes, that's not going to work. Because it was a guy who'd been in the system in El Paso since he was a kid. Bouncing in and out of the hospital, going to the emergency room, saying he's suicidal, he's overdosed, he's, you know, whatever. And he also had HIV. He had AIDS, okay?
1: Okay.
0: And we were trying to help him as much as we could. And then one day, he decides he wants to move to San Francisco. I said, we can't just send you to San Francisco. You don't have the money for San Francisco. It's expensive, whatever, whatever, whatever. I said, let's look at some options. And I ended up sending him to the state hospital and got him out of El Paso. And when I told my boss what I was doing, he says, you're just getting rid of him? I'm like, no, this is what he wants. He wanted to go to San Francisco. I convinced him to go to the hospital. Because there you can stay a long time. And then he ended up leaving there and he ended up committing suicide because they didn't have the support for him that we had.
1: Dang.
0: Okay. I did everything I could for this guy. You know, I did everything I could. And I didn't pawn him on anybody. But I remember this is the case I got sent to court on my first day of work in the other job. when I had my boss, the director of the department, and the CEO in court with me. Because we were all going to go to jail because we were defying the judge's orders.
1: Dang.
0: And it was my plan. And I kept my guns. And the judge was even like, all right, he's already answered your questions. What else do you want from him, you know? And he ruled that they had to let him do it. And I was like, I'm against sending him to the state hospital. I was. Because I'm not dumping them on someone else, but he needs more than what we can offer here. Mm. So I thought he was going to come back, right? And then after I found out he was going, he told me thank you. And I said, hey, when you get there, tell me you want to stay there. And he's like, okay. So he did. And they were so mad at me. He never told them that, but they're like, you just dumped them on us. I said, he's a human being. He has a right to choose. Why can't he choose? It's not my choice to send him there. You know, he needed more than what we could offer. He was with you for 9 months at the state hospital. Obviously, it was more than what we were offering him. And, but yeah, so my boss, his boss, and the CEO all knew it was a problem. I fixed it. Right? But I was ready to go to jail for contempt of court in this case because it was my plan. And everyone agreed with it. Legally, it was a plan we could do. I had to say we were against it because that was my job, even though I'm the one that came up with the plan. Stupid, I know. Okay. But the point being is it's okay to argue with the system and point out errors and fix things, you know, but again, have a solution. But don't just complain to complain. Point out concerns you have. Be legit. Be authentic. Be genuine. How many times have I said those words?
1: A lot.
0: A lot. Be yourself, okay? Now, can I be that person from day one? No. Okay, you have to work your way in there to be that person. But if you're that kind of leader that always speaks up and defends your team and yourself, managers should not have a problem with that. If you're putting up legitimate reasons, you know what I mean? So keep that in mind when we go to your assessment, because they might say, oh, you know, you're a difficult person. Am I difficult or am I just pointing out concerns that I have? Mm. And I'll say this. Am I ever what's the word? Wrong or inappropriate when I say something? The answer is no.
1: Are you joking? Maybe. That's how you joke.
0: I don't joke when it comes to seriousness like that.
1: Oh, yeah. You but know? If you do joke, you would, yeah.
0: Nah, I'm not saying I never joke. You know, but yeah. So it's okay to speak up, have a voice. If they mark that down on your performance review, you can say, oh, I remember that situation because here's what happened. Here's what you saw. Here's what I did. Like the time I tried bringing the helicopters to the school. He's like, where on earth did you think you could do that without talking to us? And I said, time out. I spoke with the counselor. I was planning it with her. And she was planning it with you. Now, if she didn't do it, that's on her. That's not on me. But can you imagine if the day came and the helicopters, right? Whole school outside. Principal like, oh, time out. We got to go to class. You can't just be outside. What do you mean? I have this whole... helicopters are coming in 30 minutes. You know what I mean? Like, can you imagine?
1: Oh, that would be all that chaotic. Would've...
0: You know, and unfortunately, that counselor is no longer with us. She passed away. She had some illnesses, and you know, I do miss her. But I went to her afterwards, and she says, I didn't tell him because I didn't think he'd get it done. And I told her, I said, I told you I'm amazing. I get things done. She says, Sean, you're not going to bring three helicopters and land on our playfield. She says, how? Who has that kind of power? It's not powers. I'm working with people. I know who to call. She says, you ended up calling the FAA. I said, yeah. Like, I have that cell number to the people running the tower. And she was just like, I just didn't think it was going to happen. I said, so I looked the fool? I said, wow. You need to go in there and you need to tell him. Yeah, Sean's right. I failed, and it's not on him, it's on me. I don't know if she did or not, but I know that wasn't my fault. And that was I call that a win in my book because I had it scheduled. He canceled it. Would you call it a win?
1: No.
0: Why not?
1: Because the helicopters didn't show up, maybe.
0: But everything I could control, I did.
1: Yeah, but...
0: when someone else steps in, it's not your fault, it doesn't work.
1: Yeah, but... they stop you from winning, then you lose.
0: Well, I won the battle, but I lost the war. Remember I told you that phrase?
1: Yeah.
0: That's an example of that. I won the battle. Yeah. I got him. It was all approved. 100% approved.
1: Well, was it?
0: Yes.
1: If you didn't talk to the principal.
0: No, no. Well, hold on. That wasn't my job. I even talked to the director of building whatever at the district. And he was calling me back. And that's when I wasn't there. And the secretary's like, oh, director whatever is trying to reach Sean. And this guy was like, why is he calling him? And he gets on the phone with him and, no, no, cut it all out. Don't worry, it's not going to happen. I had approval. He was coming back to tell me I had approval. And I even called him after this. I'm sorry, I don't know what happened. I said, well, I do know what happened, but nothing we can do about it. And he even said, you're actually going to lend 3 helicopters at the school? I said, yeah. They came out and they plotted their points and they knew where they were going to land and everything. He's like, wow, that's pretty cool.
1: That is cool.
0: But
1: would have been cooler if it happened.
0: Yeah.
1: But I mean, still something.
0: And can you imagine on Veterans Day, because this was not Veterans Day. I had on Veterans Day, they were going to do a flyover for us.
1: Wow.
0: A Chinook, a couple Apaches, and a couple Blackhawks. We're going to do a flyover to the school during the ceremony.
1: That's cool.
0: Honoring veterans.
1: Wow.
0: That's pretty cool, right? Yeah.
1: Yeah.
0: It is. But anyway, the point being is, even if you lose or you think you've lost, point out what you did do. You know, and you could also point out what you did wrong, right?
1: Yeah.
0: And say, yeah, well, everything was good up until that point. It's not my fault she didn't report it. Had she reported it, what would you have said? He said, it can be done. Okay, what if it could be done? Which it could be. No, we're not going to risk that. All right. You know.
1: Yeah.
0: All the kids in school in the class, I'd have to tell them, like, get away from the windows because there's flying rocks, right? Put your blinds down, you know. There are some dangers there, I'm not going to lie.
1: Yeah.
0: But it is what it is. I've been hit by those rocks. It's not a big deal.
1: Okay.
0: Well, I have.
1: Yeah, but not like little kid.
0: You know, when I told you I had like a very fast military experience, I've done a little bit of everything. When I was in the reserve unit here, I was a draftsman, like the architect, and I was drawing the building plans and everything. We went out to the field, and they put me to work with the petroleum unit refueling helicopters. And they would land. We'd walk up to them while their rotors are still going, fuel them up, mm-hmm. and send them on their way. That's not something a lot of people get to do, you know.
1: True.
0: But what's funny about that, my coworker, the one who was with me that night, he actually became a city councilman later. But I'm asleep, and he's wearing one of the flight helmets. And he has his flashlight on in the dark. And we're in the tent, so there's dust in the air. And I hear, vroom, vroom, vroom. I open my eye, and he's with the flashlight. Like a lightsaber. He was trying to stay awake. He was bored. But that's my favorite story of his.
1: That's funny.
0: It is, right? Well, let's get to, again, I talked about the performance review. When I was being interviewed, well, I forgot what it was called. Going for my evaluation, whatever they call it in the Army, I'm trying to blink. One of the points they put on there was he refueled helicopters. Not even my job, you know, but
1: you did it.
0: I did everything I could. One time I had to do a class on how to do camouflage.
1: Wow.
0: So when I asked for the camouflage, they're like, we don't have any. I'm like, most of them would go and buy it before they did training. They pay out of their pocket. No. So I use markers. Green, black, and brown.
1: Oh, God.
0: Hey, you got to adapt and overcome, right?
1: Yeah. Did it work?
0: It did. Everyone was laughing like that. That's pretty smart, you know? But, yeah.
1: Yeah.
0: Nobody was walking around with marker on their face, though. All right. I'll tell you what. Let's get to, when we're talking about the performance, we got to have some terminology. So let's talk about laying down the coals and our terms that we're going to be talking about today.
2: To ensure we are on the same page, we are defining key terms to establish a baseline vocabulary so everyone understands how performance evaluations actually work. Performance review, a formal evaluation of your work, behavior, and contributions over a set period. Understanding this process helps you align your output with organizational expectations. Feedback mindset, viewing constructive criticism as data for growth rather than a personal attack. This mental shift allows you to remain objective and professional during difficult conversations. Self-assessment, reflecting on your own performance proactively before meeting with management. This ensures you aren't surprised by feedback and can lead the discussion with your own data. Connor, how does establishing this foundation change the way employees view review season?
1: I knew it.
0: Oh. Why? What are you doing?
1: What?
0: You deleted the...
1: Dude, I'm not touching anything. None of this was me.
0: It changed.
1: No, I'm right here.
0: Okay, anyway. What do you think about this? It.
1: What do I think about it?
0: Yeah.
1: Well, I mean...
0: When you hear these terms, anything come to mind?
1: No. Not really.
0: Performance review is a formal evaluation of your work, behavior, contributions over a set period. Why is that important? A set period. If I'm evaluating you from the 1st of January to the 31st of December, right? And then next year, on January 1st, December 31st, when I'm being evaluated again, they bring up something from the previous year. You have to know when you did it. And you can say, no, that was before such and such, this school year. Mm. You might still be bothered by it, right? But that didn't happen this year. So that should not come into this interview at all or this performance review. So keep that in mind. When you have rules, okay, you're able to, not rules, dates, you're able to decide this before this doesn't matter, after this matters, right?
1: Yeah. So
0: keep that in mind. Feedback mindset. Go in there and ask, you don't have to actually ask these words, but what you're asking is, how can I improve? Not what am I doing wrong? See the difference in the positiveness of that?
1: Yeah.
0: How can I improve? Okay. If you say, how can I improve on this? What suggestions do you have for me? Hopefully they give you some good feedback, not just mean stuff, right?
1: Yeah.
0: 2 years ago, I was really upset at work about something. And I texted my boss. I said, can you call me when you have a chance, please? She didn't call me until like 6:30 or 7 at night. She's like, I'm so sorry. I've been so busy. I said, I know you're busy. If you're okay talking right now, I'm okay talking right now. She's like, yeah, what's going on? And I told her, I said, I'm not doing well. I am not happy right now. I said, here's what's happening. And she sort of laughed and she says, I know that can be frustrating, Sean. She says, how about we just ignore it for this year and next year you can make the changes? And I said, okay. But I just had to let you know I'm not happy right now. So there will be changes next year. And it was my club that we were talking about, right? Mm. And she's like, yeah. So I made those changes. And I have some amazing officers in my club now doing everything they need to do. And it's just a different club. We used to get about 8 members, maybe 7 members a year. This year, I got 15. Doubled.
1: Oh, wow.
0: Because of what I did last year. So.
1: That's cool.
0: You know, and the proof is in the numbers, right? Okay. The numbers are what I went in with. Okay. When you also have the self-assessment, reflecting on your own performance proactively before the meeting with managers. Be realistic with yourself. You know when you've screwed up, right?
1: Sometimes, yeah.
0: Okay. If you do something wrong, you usually know it's wrong. Maybe not when you do it, but after the fact, you know you did wrong.
3: Well, yeah.
1: Like, okay. If I get a process wrong, yeah. If I accidentally do something that I've never done before, then I wouldn't know it's a mistake.
0: Right.
1: Till they say something.
0: Right.
1: So.
0: But if you doing something and you don't know it's wrong at the time, but then you realize it's wrong, you have to look at yourself and go, was that something I should have known? Right?
1: Well, no, you can't really expect to know everything, though.
0: No. I didn't say know everything.
1: Well, I mean.
0: All right.
1: Technically, you did.
0: You know I love watching TikTok. I doom scroll all the time, right?
1: Doom scroll.
0: What?
1: Doom scroll.
0: That's what I said.
1: Doom scroll.
0: Doom scroll.
1: You said doom scroll.
0: Dome? I'm not stupid. I know it's doom scroll.
1: You said
0: anyway,
1: doom scroll.
0: Anyway.
1: Rewind.
0: You need to get your ears checked. You want to tell that story? No, you remember when I heard the fly? We'll say that story for the end of the show.
1: No, we won't.
0: Well, it wasn't you. It was me. Anyway, so you got me sidetracked. I'm doom scrolling, and I come across this TikTok of this woman, and she says, do you know why college kids are leaving school after 2 weeks? Because mommy and daddy can come to the school and cry and use their deep voice to fix problems. What do you think about that?
1: No.
0: Think about it for a second. If your parents have always saved you and rescued you.
1: Well, that's on them.
0: When you go to college and you're not with them where they cannot come in. Like just, and the good example is when I was with you, we were doing registration and I was just sitting back and then the lady said something and you didn't ask her the question you needed to ask. And then I asked the question. She says, I can't talk to you. I said, I don't want to talk to you. He forgot to ask this. And I said, I don't have to be in there. I'm not here for that. I'm his ride. I'm just chilling out here instead of the car. I said, but and she says, that is a good question, you know. And I'm kind of like, oh, yeah, I forgot. You know, with everything going on, financial aid, everything, I've said, hey, go talk to people, right? I'll give you some questions to ask. And I follow up with you every now and then. But what happened yesterday? Do you remember?
1: I woke up late for my
0: appointment. No, you didn't wake up late. You forgot you had an appointment.
1: Well, but even then, I was going to get there earlier because I wanted to try to get closer parking.
0: Yeah.
1: Because it gets packed at like 9.
0: Concert. Well, because of the concert, it was going to be worse.
1: Yeah, but they didn't have any. The parking lot next to the garage was still open.
0: Oh, really? Okay. Anyway.
1: That's why I'm like, I don't know. Even though the concert is literally today.
0: Yeah. And I said, hey, I thought you had a meeting at 10. And you said, oh, I forgot.
1: I was like, oh, yeah, huh? I forgot to make the appointment.
0: What if I hadn't reminded you?
1: I just would have forgotten.
0: But that's something you need to do.
1: I know.
0: Right.
1: Hey, I would have gone out throughout the day and I would have been like, there was something I was supposed to do.
0: One piece of advice I've given you over and over and over is use your Google Calendar to mark things down so you know what's happening.
1: Yeah.
0: Right?
1: But
0: what?
1: I don't use Google Calendar.
0: Use something. It can be an Apple Calendar. I don't care.
1: There's no Apple Calendar.
0: The iCalendar. I don't know. Okay? But... You don't do that. You're pretty good at remembering stuff, but you don't do that.
1: I know. You don't got to say it.
0: Well, I did.
1: I know.
0: Told you so. And,
1: okay.
0: But yeah, you know, look at what you can do to fix the problem so it doesn't happen again. Every time there's an error, it's a chance for growth. Every time you do something wrong, it's a chance for growth to learn what did I do wrong. And I will tell people if I don't understand truly, like if I really like I really have no clue why this is not happy.
1: Or why happening. It's not happy?
0: Yeah. Why you're not happy, why it's not happening. Can you please explain it to me? And a good manager will. A bad manager will be like, I don't have time for that. That's your job. Right? So I'm going to make the mistake again because you haven't told me what I did wrong. So we got to avoid that.
1: True.
0: Okay. So as we talk about like laying down the goals and our terminology, and you hear my stories, I think it's always best to have another story. So let's talk about a story from the fire.
2: Nothing is better than hearing a real-life example of how someone navigated their review season successfully. Tasha kept a running log of wins and challenges. Consistency in documentation provided the evidence needed for a successful review. She walked into her review season fully prepared. Preparation eliminated surprises and allowed her to control the narrative. She secured a raise and a roadmap for growth. Proactive career management leads directly to tangible professional and financial rewards. Connor, what does Tasha's success tell us about the hidden cost of winging it?
1: If you got to do it again.
0: That's the question.
1: I don't even know what the question was. I saw you didn't change the slide, so I changed it. So...
0: Oh, I was looking at the screen. Sorry. I changed the camera at least.
1: Yeah. Yeah.
0: So Tasha took control of the meeting that she, the parts that she could, had her log of accomplishments, went in there prepared, walked in, and was able to walk out with both a raise and a roadmap. Look at this as a chance to grow. Go in there, show what you've done. And you should be able to walk out with a good review. Now, have you been doing
1: work? I don't know if it'd be that good to get a raise, but I mean.
0: Well, you should always get a raise at your performance review.
1: Really?
0: Yeah. Okay. When companies say there's no budget for it, you know, one of my pet peeves is there is an unspoken rule that you don't talk about your pay at work, right? So here's what, this is what happened. Again, do you know those little stick figures that do those animations, like stories?
1: Yeah.
0: Okay.
1: Like with the real life animator?
0: Yeah.
1: Yeah.
0: Yeah. So I was watching one of those and the manager says, hey, I don't think you're, you know, qualified to be the team leader. I think you still need a little more growth. Okay. All right. The employee walks out. A couple days later, he gets a call, or she gets a call that says, hey, I need you to train the new boss on how to do the job. And she's like, last week you said I wasn't ready, but now I'm training the new person?
1: I don't think we're talking about the same stick fig animations.
0: Well, there's different themes on them, okay? But you know what I'm talking about.
1: Is it the red, orange, green, blue?
0: They're all different, Connor.
1: What do you mean they're all different? That's the one I see.
0: There's more than one.
1: I said the one that reacts and, you know, interacts with the actual animator.
0: Oh, no.
1: That's
0: no,
1: what I
0: no,
1: said.
0: No, no. This is just a skit.
1: Oh, well, okay. All right. Yeah, no.
0: And she says, a week ago, you didn't think I was ready. And then, and this raise for that job was $20,000 higher than what I'm getting paid now.
1: Dang.
0: You know, I'll train him. I'll teach him how to do his job. But I'm going to teach him like he was a coworker, not a boss. Because I don't know how to do those things. And he said, yeah, you do. And she said, no, I don't. Because last week you said, I didn't know enough to become the supervisor, but yet I'm good enough to train him.
1: Damn.
0: Right? Time to look for another job. In my day, you joined the company and you stayed there as long as you could. You never left.
1: Really?
0: Yeah. It's called loyalty.
1: I mean, yeah, but then I don't know.
0: But, like, for example, let's just pretend I kept working at Kmart since I was a teenager. Okay?
1: That would have been funny.
0: Back in the 80s, I was making $3.87 an hour.
1: Damn.
0: Okay, minimum wage now is double that.
1: Yeah.
0: Okay. I think I'd be higher than minimum wage by now. I'd probably be a manager and director and everything, right?
1: You think
0: but so? If I stayed in the same position as working the floor or cashier or whatever, new people getting hired would be making more money than me. And is that fair to me?
1: No.
0: So if I announce starting position for this job is $10,000 and you're making $8,000, before I make that announcement, I need to make everyone be paying $10,000 minimum. That's how it should be. But they don't like you talking about it. So is it legal or illegal to talk about your salary at work, Hunter?
1: It's legal.
0: It's legal.
1: You can talk about it. I mean, they stop you then.
0: You know.
1: Oh, wow. Maybe give us a good pay. We wouldn't talk about it.
0: Do you know the Superstore TV series?
1: Yeah.
0: Okay. Have you seen the one about the guy who gets paid like $20 an hour or something like that? And it was supposed to be paid like $12 an hour. He's making like thousands of dollars more.
1: Oh, yeah. He made...
0: I don't remember. It doesn't...
1: Like
0: the amount doesn't matter. $200,000. Yeah, he made like $200,000 working at a supermarket.
1: As a janitor.
0: And the manager's like, we're going to have to cut your pay and pay us back. He's like, why? Maybe sometimes it's best to not talk about your salary.
1: True.
0: Right? But...
1: He's like, I had to let people go.
0: Yeah. Yeah.
1: Could they do that?
0: Yeah.
1: Did they give you the wrong pay? Could they?
0: Oh, they can take you back to the pay you're supposed to be at. Now, can they make you repay that? I say no.
1: I would say no. It's already in my bank account.
0: Now, if you sign a paper that says, I'm going to get paid $10 an hour and they're paying you $15 and you don't say anything.
1: Well, then.
0: Because I'll tell you what, you would say something if I made $8 an hour and not paid my $10, right? You should also say something when you make more and you shouldn't be paid that. Now, what I found funny is when I worked at the school district, I got paid full-time, right? 40 hours a week, this is my rate. Okay, $10 an hour. I'll just make easy math. $400 a week, right?
1: Yeah.
0: I got $280. I'm like, whoa, this is not taxes. I know that. Oh, no. We take your annual salary and we break it down into payments all year long so you get paid over the summer when you're not working. Oh, okay. Came home and I looked at my budget. Right?
1: Yeah.
0: Because sometimes, you know, plans don't go as we expect. Now, I will tell you this also. Do you wait till the following year to bring that up or should you bring it up immediately? Because again, if you're getting paid less, right, you're going to bring that up immediately.
1: Oh, yeah. Immediately.
0: You make an error? Put the money in, just like if you accidentally get $1 million put into your bank account, right? Can you spend it?
1: Technically, I could, but I shouldn't. You know what I mean? It's in my bank account, and I could technically spend it.
0: But that's theft, believe it or not. Because the bank made an error and you took their money and spent it.
1: Well, who gave me the money, though?
0: Well, that's...
1: Would give me the...
0: My point being is, as soon as you see a deposit you don't recognize, you should call the bank and say, what's this money for?
1: And then they say, your work. I'm like, oh, okay.
0: Well...
1: Then that's their fault. Oh, well.
0: No, you wouldn't call the bank for your work. You'd call your job for your work and say, I'm getting
1: paid. No, I would call the bank.
0: No.
1: Saying why...
0: If you had a mysterious deposit...
1: Yeah, I would ask the bank, yeah, where did I get this from?
0: Yeah,
1: and they said if it's from work, then, oh, well.
0: Well, then you got to go to work and talk to them.
1: Nah.
0: We just got through talking about this.
1: Nah. That's different. That's $1 million.
0: All right.
1: Instead of $3 more that I'm making an hour, $1 million? Yeah. Keeping it. I'd quit on the spot right there. I can't do anything about it now.
0: You take the money out and
1: just left.
0: Live off cash for the rest of your life.
1: Yeah, I'm like, yeah, I'm gone. I don't really like the job anyways.
0: Can I withdraw $1 million and close my bank account? No, I'm sorry. Can I withdraw $1,003.12?
1: Ha ha ha. Funny. Ha ha ha.
0: Right?
1: Yeah.
0: Anyway.
1: I still got to call them. I keep forgetting. Speaking about me forgetting stuff.
0: Well, you know what? Speaking of that, I'm curious. Have you checked that account at all?
1: No.
0: You haven't?
1: I haven't opened USAA in a while. We'll do it after. Do it after.
0: Well, I'm just curious real quick here.
1: Okay.
0: Anyway. So.
1: Yeah. It's because I haven't used an account in so long. Oh, it's 315. Wow. As I thought. I was like 312 or 315.
0: We left that at just, we leave a minimum amount when we're not using accounts. He has a different account he uses.
1: Yeah.
0: It's 312. I'm sorry. That was off by 3 cents. I just want to show you the number. That's why it's relevant.
1: Yeah.
0: What do I have in the other accounts?
1: 50 cents.
0: 50 cents, 30 cents. Yeah. Just.
1: We don't really use USA that much.
0: No, we don't. But yeah. So anyway, neither here nor there. Let's talk about real quick about those actionable steps we can take to help us during the review. Okay.
2: Now that the foundation is laid, let's cover the actionable steps you can take to manage your review season effectively. Keep a running wins and lessons log throughout the year to capture specific metrics and anecdotes while they are fresh, preventing recency bias from skewing your evaluation. Review your job description and annual goals regularly to ensure your daily tasks actually move the needle on the KPIs your manager cares about most. Ask clarifying questions during the meeting and take detailed notes on requested improvements so you have a concrete action plan for the next 6 months. Connor, how do these mapped out steps transform an intimidating corporate meeting into a strategic career discussion?
1: I don't know. Don't ask me. Getting tired of it already.
0: I told you.
1: Yeah.
0: So keep a running list of lists. We've already talked about this. Now, preventing recency bias. Have you ever heard of that term before?
1: No.
0: Recency bias is they do an evaluation based on what you've done recently. So like, let's say you have a perfect year. And the week before the interview, you do a major error. When you do the interview, how should that be weighed?
1: I don't know.
0: Okay. If you have 51 weeks of doing good and 1 week of bad, your interview needs to reflect that. You need to talk about all the good stuff and this one bad stuff.
1: Oh, yeah. That okay. One bad day, bad week, whatever you want to call it.
0: Right. So recency bias is something that's real, and you got to avoid that by bringing up the other 51 weeks. Review your job description and annual goals regularly to ensure your daily tasks move the needle on the KPIs. Now, I love that. KPIs. Any idea what that means?
1: Nope.
0: Key performance indicators.
1: Oh.
0: All right. Review your job description and annual goals and regularly ensure your daily tasks actually move the needle on the KPIs your manager cares about the most. So if you know they're looking at something specifically, make sure you're doing those things and the rest of your job, but make sure those are prominent, okay?
1: Yeah.
0: And last but not least, ask clarifying questions during the meeting and take detailed notes on requested improvements so you have a concrete action plan for the next 6 months or a year or 3 months or whenever the next one comes. Right? Yeah. What do you think about that, taking notes during your performance interview?
1: Well, I mean.
0: And your manager says, what are you writing? You say, I'm taking notes on what I need to improve. Right? Can you go in there and say, I want to record this meeting just so I don't have to take notes? You know, like AI scribe. They don't want anything on record, right? So sometimes managers see you writing and they're like, hey, what are you writing? Careful. You know what I mean?
1: Huh.
0: I'm just writing notes on how to improve. But it could also be writing notes on what they're saying about you. Like, for example, walking into the job interview and saying, he didn't have it filled out when I walked in. Could I have gone to my boss and said that and got him in trouble? Yeah, totally. They do it. No, it's not petty like that. But yeah, avoid recency bias. Keep your list of wins and you'll see things will get better. Okay?
1: Mm-hmm.
0: I'll tell you what. It is 11:10. We're going to take another quick break. Well, it's actually a little bit of a longer break. It's been a while. And we'll be back after the break.
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4: To stay locked in.
5: Yes.
4: Sorry.
5: Stay locked in. Sorry. During the break, we had some packages delivered. I'm getting a new camera. And I know you can't see this, but there's no measurements on it, right? So if you look here on this right here, this is a little camera. It's my little 4K camera. Okay. I'm upgrading our system. And we got this this box about this big, right? And I told Connor, look at the picture, and it looks like it's the size of the controller, right? Like a TV controller.
4: I mean, yeah, but at the same time, obviously it's not going to be the same size.
5: Why? Well, okay, a little bigger maybe, but it's just not as big as it looks. Anyway, so that's what we're joking about right now. Stay locked in. All right, so we've been talking about the steps you can take and the terms we've used. Let's talk about those pitfalls that we can have in our segment called Where You'll Get Burned.
6: It is just as important to understand the common pitfalls that might occur so you can avoid trouble during your evaluation going in blind without data, making it impossible to advocate for raises or promotions as you'll be relying entirely on your manager's memory of your work. Getting defensive when hearing critique signals a lack of professional maturity and can discourage mentors from providing the honest feedback you need to level up. Ignoring actionable feedback post-meeting creates a stagnation cycle where the same issues reappear in every review, eventually limiting your career trajectory. Connor, what makes professionals fall into these exact emotional traps year after year?
5: Go ahead.
4: Do I have to answer it?
5: Yeah.
4: I don't even know. Just not communicating with anyone.
5: Okay.
4: That's honestly the big thing that everybody falls through. It's just not communicating.
5: Not communicating wins, right?
4: Or just anything.
5: Well, yeah. All right, so going in blind without data makes it impossible to advocate for raises or promotions. When your boss says, how have you seen yourself in the last 6 months? If I go in there and say, well, I haven't met my numbers, but I've been in a really good job.
4: How would you have a good job, or how are you doing a good job if you don't have good numbers?
5: When I was counseling, I got the numbers, right?
4: Yeah.
5: Of how many people I saw. If I didn't see enough people or enough time, I'd have bad numbers. Doing a good job as a counselor, just not able to see as many as I wanted to.
4: Okay.
5: Right? So when she says, so why are you so low? And I said, I don't know.
4: I don't know, man. You tell me.
5: I didn't lie to manipulate the system or anything. You know what I mean?
4: Yeah.
5: There was a coworker who did. And I caught him one day and I reported him and they didn't do anything. Then later on, he got fired. I'm like, after I left. So again, really? After I leave, everything comes out clear because I bring stuff up and nobody listens to me. But yeah, he ended up getting fired too. So, but yeah, you want to be prepared. You want to have your data so you know what you've done. If you have a job that requires numbers, you want to have the numbers. If a job requires evaluations, you want your evaluations to be good, right?
4: Yeah.
5: So what they would do with us is after we close a case, 3 months later, they would call him and say, how is your child doing? And most of the time I got pretty good reviews. Every now and then I have one parent say he didn't help me. Right? And my boss said, like, what do you think, Sean? I said, I'll tell you what. Do me a favor and call that kid.
4: And ask them.
5: And ask the kid.
4: I mean, is it the whole point to ask how the counselors is doing and the job?
5: Yeah, but they're calling the parents, not the kid.
4: Oh, well then, yeah.
5: And I said, do me a favor. Can you call that kid? And she's like, and what am I going to say? Say, you know, I randomly, I'm picking cases to call myself just to see how things are going. Mm-hmm. You know, how do you think Sean helped you? You know, and kid comes back with an amazing story. Or sometimes you have kids that go, he tried. You know, sometimes you'll have kids that go, nah, he didn't help anything. My parents are still the same. You know, okay. But I said, go. Whenever I had those negative situations like that, I would always tell her, call the kid. Because the kid's my client. The family is too, but the kid is the one I'm working for. I'm very protective of kids, you know.
4: Which is good. Yeah.
5: Yeah. Getting defensive when hearing critique signals a lack of professional maturity and can discourage mentors from providing the honest feedback you need to level up. Mm-hmm. Why would they talk to you if you have an attitude toward them, right? And last but not least, ignoring actionable feedback post-meeting creates a stagnation cycle where the same issues reappear every review. Okay. And one of the questions that they would ask me is, what have you done to improve your counseling with a certain type of case, like kids who are rebellious? Because I wasn't too good at it. Do you know why I wasn't too good at it?
4: Well, I mean, you weren't supposed to do kids in the first place for a job. So
5: okay, but yeah. Well, I ignored the training for kids. You're right, but that's not the point.
4: But I don't know.
5: Because it was me I was counseling. Because I was a bad kid, right? So I'd see these kids, and it would trigger me. Mm. And my boss knew not to give me those cases when possible, right?
4: When possible. But there's still some that...
5: Yeah, I had to take them. And I tried my best, and you know, but it was the same issue over and over because I got better. I always felt that was my kryptonite, you know? And you've heard me say, like with all the things we've been through, I'm getting back to my normal. And now I'm beyond back where I was, right? But, yeah, you want to be able to do that and have your boss review you and give you feedback and accept it. Now, you don't have to agree with it. You can say, okay, I'll change that, but I don't think that's what the problem is. And the next question is going to be what? So what do you think the problem is? And that's where the solution comes in, okay?
4: Mm-hmm.
5: Make sense?
4: Yeah.
5: All right. Let's talk about those heat shields that are going to protect us from getting burned and falling into those pitfalls.
6: Now that we know where you can get burned, let's talk about the strategies you can deploy to protect yourself during the evaluation. Active listening without emotional reactivity protects your professional reputation and helps you uncover the hidden needs of your department. Structured post-review goal setting turns vague feedback into a timed checklist, ensuring you show measurable growth before the next check-in. Connor, how do these shields keep our listeners cool under pressure?
4: They keep the listeners cool because we're showing them what to do for the next day.
5: Okay.
4: Something like that.
5: You're trying.
4: I'm right? trying.
5: The thing is, again, for those of you who...
4: This is all genuine. This is not scripted at all.
5: He didn't know I was going to be calling on him every episode, every slide.
4: When I heard the first one, I was like, it's going to be all the sides are going to say something, huh? And he was like, I don't know. Maybe. I guess we got to find out.
5: Do you remember when the first episode I turned to you and I said something like, hey, broski, what's up, or something? And you're like, what?
4: It was back in the other house.
5: Yeah.
4: Because I was on my phone. And then.
5: Oh, yeah, that's what it was.
4: We would usually talk about it after, so I don't really pay attention to the voiceover.
5: It's not his job to do those podcasts, right? He's helping me with the production and everything. But he, need someone to talk to.
4: Yeah, and he adds some stuff once in a while that I don't know of.
5: Yeah. So don't make it look bad on him. But I'm messing with him. I'm not expecting him to know any of these answers. But I will say this. Intentional preparation and pre-sort your achievements against what the bosses need. So, like, for example, if the bosses are saying, what are your quarterly reports? Every week I'm asking you, what's your weekly report? What's your weekly report?
7: Popcorn.
5: Then you have a monthly report, and then you have a quarterly report, right?
7: Yeah.
5: You can actually set it up that way. Here's all my weekly accomplishments. Here's what I've done monthly, and here's what I did for the quarter, right? Because you're using their evaluation. When I was in the Army, I get inspected for my NBC stuff, nuclear, biological, chemical stuff. And the way I had it set up was I got the assessment from the person, right? Because they use all the same one.
7: Yeah.
5: And I lined up all my books or

0: Always got great reviews. When I left, the guy who took over for me, he did his review, and he did okay. He didn't really do great. But the person in the review complained there was no donuts. Uh-huh. You gotta sweeten the deal a little bit, right?
1: Just a little bit.
0: All right. So active listening without emotional reactivity protects your professional reputation and helps you uncover the hidden needs. Okay. And structured post-review goal setting turns vague feedback into a timed checklist, ensuring your measurable growth before the next check-in. If you're not working on it, if you don't have these, okay, these are my goals. You don't know what you're trying to get to, right?
1: Yeah.
0: I have to do certain things. These are my goals.
1: True.
0: Okay. Let's see what path I need to take to get there. And you can do it. Okay. It's not that hard. Right?
1: Yeah.
0: But it takes effort. It takes effort. Right? So let's talk about the episode today and our questions for reflection in our segment called The Afterburn.
2: Before we wrap up, we need to reflect on the key questions that will help you internalize today's lesson. Looking back at the last 12 months, what specific project am I most proud of, and how did it directly contribute to the team's success? When I look at past critiques, what recurring themes emerge, and what does that tell me about my professional blind spots? If I could master only one new skill this year to radically increase my market value, what would it be, and what is the first step toward that mastery? Connor, which of these reflection prompts do you think hits hardest for professionals early in their careers?
1: I would have to say, honestly, for someone that doesn't work, I don't know. I would say the second one, looking at the past critiques.
0: Well, recurring themes emerge. That's one thing. If you're not fixing
1: that's
0: the
1: most important thing.
0: If you're not fixing the problem, I agree with you on that.
1: If you keep seeing there's a problem, then obviously that's going to worry you. So you have to fix it first.
0: Right. So let's look at the first statement, though. Looking back to 12 months, what specific project are you most proud of and how it did directly contribute to the team's success? Right? Knowing what you do good, starting with that, is important. Okay. When you look at past critiques, what recurring themes emerge? Can you turn off notifications, please?
1: Yeah.
0: When you look at past critiques, what recurring themes emerge and what does it tell me about my professional blind spots? And you can master one new skill this year to radically increase your market value. What would it be and what was the first step toward the mastery? Okay. So first off, looking at those blind spots. If you actually go in there, do your self-assessment, go into the review, get good feedback, make a plan for growth, those blind spots should slowly go away, right? Yesterday, well, let me finish the last question. What new skill do I want to learn? Okay, a year ago, I took on this project, if you will, this podcast, and I had to learn a lot of new skills. Can we agree on that? Okay.
1: Yeah.
0: I'm not done learning. I'm still working on it.
1: Yeah, we're trying new stuff.
0: Okay. But when I started my business a couple of weeks ago, I decided to make a job for me as an MC at host of parties, right? And this one lady saw me at a meeting and she's like, I want to work with you. I said, great. Do you have a business card? I said, I just started. I don't even know what I'm doing yet, right? I went to the dance hall. I met her family. Father and daughter, they all work together. And then on Sunday last week, she calls me and she's like, I need your help. We have an event. And I said, okay, I'll swing by on Tuesday, you know. And we talked and everything. You were there for that meeting. I went back yesterday because I need to get the USB from the guy. Because I'm going to be doing some video editing for the Quince. And he was like, yeah, you said email it. I really don't know how to attach files. And you said...

0: know, put in the cloud and share your folder with me. I don't even know what that means. And, you know, and we started talking and I said, do you email? Well, yeah, but
1: only on Skype.
0: Do you have a website? He's like, no. I was like, how are you promoting your hall? Well, I pay for it, whatever. Okay. I said, you need a website. And I said, you know, and he's like, I don't know about any of that stuff. I said, I can teach you. That's not hard. If you really want to learn, it's not hard. You just have to get used to how to do it because it's a little different. And he's like, okay. And he says, and you're going to edit the video? Yeah, if you're a production, something I do. He's like, oh, we can add that to your package. Oh, and I'm not that. I'm not a professional. I can do little stuff. And then we started talking about doing comedy and stuff in the show. And I tell him I'm doing my trivia now. And, you know, he was like, man, we got to sit down and, like, for lunch one day and just talk. I said, yes, we definitely got to do that. So I told him, you know, maybe next month we can get together and see what's up. Yeah.
1: Yeah. Let's see how tomorrow goes for the event.
0: Yeah.
1: And then, yeah. We'll see if he still wants to talk to you or not.
0: Yeah. Right. But he was like, you know, as soon as the lady came in and told me what I needed, I knew you could do it. I just didn't know if you could do it with the time frame. I said, that's a Sunday. I don't have anything going on Sunday night. So, except Sunday night football.
1: For next week.
0: Do you mind if I have my phone with me? And what's going to be funny is, you know, I'm going to ask any football fans here. Yeah. Well, the score of the game is this. Oh, thank you. You know.
1: Imagine.
0: No, not imagine. I'm going to do it. Because I like to be funny.
1: Sean.
0: What?
1: There's no game Sunday. The first game of the week is Wednesday. It's next week, dude.
0: Again. All right. So, never mind. I won't do that.
1: Oh, that's funny. First game of the week is on a Wednesday, guys.
0: Next Wednesday.
1: This Wednesday.
0: Well, yeah, this Wednesday. You're right. Connor.
1: Hey, you said it. You said it.
0: I did.
1: That's why I was like, no, it's not. It's Wednesday.
0: Anyway, so. But he's like, you can definitely be, you know, do some stuff here and there. So, but I learned all these new skills and I'm constantly learning and evolving and getting equipment and upgrading. I'm at the point now where I'm like, okay, I got some really awesome cameras and they're going to be really
1: cameras,
0: cool.
1: Yeah.
0: Well, yeah, they're big. But we'll have those set up in a couple weeks because I got to do some other stuff. But if we can do this, it's going to be really cool. It's going to be really cool, right? Yeah. All right. So let's talk about, speaking of technology, let's talk about the digital inferno.
1: Yeah. All right.
0: This is where we talk about technology that will help us in our performance reviews. So pay attention.
2: Finally, let's discuss the technology and software available to help you streamline your review preparation and career tracking. 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Dedicated Slack and email folders for archived praise act as a source of third-party validation that can be screenshotted and shared during performance discussions. Automated weekly reminders for progress updates force you to reflect regularly, ensuring no project or milestone falls through the cracks over a long year. Connor, how do these digital tools take the guesswork out of tracking your career progression?
1: What?
0: No, I'm just laughing because it's back at you.
1: It's always back at me, isn't it? I don't even know. Yeah, I don't know. Again, guys,
0: so Notion,
1: this is genuine.
0: Notion and Evernote to build a searchable database with your skill sets. You know, have you gone on LinkedIn at all, Connor? I don't think you have, right?
1: Do I even have an account? I don't know the email.
0: You know what we talked about?
1: That answers your question, doesn't it?
0: Yeah, parents don't do everything for their kids, right? Anyway, you can have skill sets added to your profile. So when someone looks for that skill set, your information pops up. Okay. You can also use Evernote and Notion to build it yourself. Dedicated Slacker email folders. What does that mean? Well, you can make a folder that anytime you get a new email about a praise, you move into that folder so you can review it at the end of the year. I have my folders at school by year and semester.
1: Smart.
0: So when a kid comes in and says, hey, Mr. Murphy, whatever, whatever, I'm like, oh, I have that in this email. Excuse me. I have it on this email. Okay. And last but not least, automated weekly reminders of progress updates. You want to keep that keep track of those things that you're doing, right? A project you're working on or something, right?
1: Yeah.
0: You can say, okay, my deadline is this. How am I doing? My deadline is this. How am I doing? Okay. Once you do that, you'll keep track of it a lot better, right?
1: Yeah.
0: You know, so any other technology you can think of that would do that? No,
1: I don't think so.
0: I think you could also use like calendar and put in the date. Today this happened. Today this happened. Today this happened. Like a journal sort of.
1: I mean, yeah, but. Well, yeah, you could look at the list.
0: Yeah, you could. Yeah.
1: But I don't know. I don't think the calendar app would be used for that.
0: No, you could just make a list in Word or something, right? Google Doc or whatever.
1: Excel. Like a journal. Like this week or this day. Sunday. August 26th, 2026.
0: You know, a journal is something that, how do you put it, is good to have, but people don't like to do it. You don't have to talk about your emotions or anything like that. But a journal for all your wins, not just, you know, of your day, how it went. No, it's like, today this happened with this guy. This happened with this girl. This happened with, you know, or I did this. Hey, I'm really proud because I solved this problem, you know, right? That's the kind of journal I'm talking about. Not like, well, today I was sad because...
1: Today I woke up feeling depressed because it's a Monday.
0: Right. And I don't want to go to work. But yeah, so think about those things, okay? And when we come back, we'll wrap up the show.
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4: And just like
7: I'm
4: he
7: so
4: said,
7: sorry, Connor.
4: And just like
7: I'm
4: he
7: so
4: said,
7: sorry. I interrupted you. Go ahead. What were you saying?
4: I don't even know anymore. Find us on Roku Channel. I don't know.
7: Yeah, you thought I forgot to say that, right?
4: Yeah.
7: Nah, no.
4: I forgot you. I thought that was the last one. Yeah. I was like, yeah, guys, trivia.
7: Well, I'm going to put them all together now. But
4: that's so funny.
7: I've been working on another project. I haven't worried about it, reveals. But, so yeah, you know, we've been talking about this performance review and how you can improve and how you can prepare for it. There's no correct answer here. Okay. You can literally do it any way you want to do it. Keep that in mind. Okay. These are tips that I researched to bring to you. Now, one thing I will tell you is there's a guy on TikTok. His name is George Stern. He does use a lot of adult language. Just giving you a heads up on that. But he reads text messages between the boss and an employee, and they're always horrible text messages. Like, I know it's late, it's 10:45, but I need something for tomorrow morning type thing. You know what I mean? Like,
4: yeah. And then the one with the wife.
7: Oh, well, yeah.
4: God, dude.
7: Your wife is having surgery or having a baby.
4: Yeah, she's going to labor, guys.
7: You can work until the baby gets there, right?
4: Like, what do you mean? No, I'm going to take some time and make sure my wife is good. Yeah. But since you're going to be there doing nothing, might as well work.
7: Right.
4: No.
7: Yeah. Or like, hey, I'm going to have to take some time off every Friday afternoon because I want to be with my wife at chemo. Well, why do you want to be with her at chemo? Like,
4: I can't believe people actually ask.
7: Oh, questions. God. Watch this. George Stern.
4: I don't want to watch it.
7: You watch his stuff and it's dumbfounding how many managers are out there that don't know what they're doing. And he tells you, like, I hope this person is planning on leaving. Or he reads between the lines and he says, he just called you, you know. So that's what makes it funny. It's cool to watch. But if you have a chance, go watch
4: George Stern.
7: If you have a chance, go watch George Stern's channel on managers and employees and text messages and threads and everything. That's what I got a lot of my stories today for, you know.
4: Really?
7: Yeah. Mm. When I say I saw a TikTok about this, I'm talking about him in a lot of them. Mm. And you can say, oh, they're all fake. You know what? I don't care if they're fake or not.
4: They could be, but people would actually do that.
7: Right. Like,
4: wouldn't be surprised.
7: There's a new trend on TikTok. I don't think you've seen them, but they have like customer service agents talking to the customer about errors and problems. And you see their side of the conversation. You hear their side. You don't hear what they're really talking about, but like, it's funny. This one person says, I got charged $18,000 for a boat. I never bought a boat. You know, I'm disputing the charge on my credit card. And the girl's like, okay, so there's a contract that had to be signed and it was signed by you. Oh, someone forged your signature. They had to present an ID. The ID looks a lot like you. He goes, that must be a forgery too. Okay. And they use your credit card. They actually swiped it there or tapped it, whatever. He's like, they must have cloned my card. You know, And she's like, oh, they cloned your card. You know, you don't hear their side of the conversation, but she repeats what they say. And it's funny because I know this is real stuff. And I was telling Connor, if you know, look up Rednickel Comedy.
4: What?
7: Rednickel Comedy. And then put Bill. I want to make sure I get his name right.
4: I hate this computer. Not computer, keyboard. Bill Burr.
7: No, not Bill Burr.
4: Bill and
7: Engel. That's right.
4: Engel. Bill Engel.
7: He has a skit. He talks about, here's your sign. And he talks about all the stupid things. And he has this video, this thing. Like, this lady walks he drives into a tire shop. And the person states the obvious. The tire go flat. He goes, no, I was driving around. The other three just swelled right up on me, you know. Mm-hmm. But he talks about warning signs on labels, right? Like a hair dryer, do not use in the shower. Like, to us, some common sense. There's just some people that, while I'm washing, I'll dry my hair. Try to kill two birds with one stone. Not really, they'll electrocute them. If you have a chance, watch Bill Engvall. Go look him up. He's funny as hell. But his Here's Your Sign skit talks about the stupidity of people. And George Stern's TikTok talks about the stupidity of managers. So keep that in mind.
4: Yeah, people are idiots sometimes. Yeah, they are.
7: But I'll tell you
4: what. It surprises me also.
7: What surprises you that they can be that stupid?
4: Yes. Honestly. Or they just don't care and they just... ruins it for everybody else. I mean, because they might not be stupid. They know what they're doing and they just don't care. But right. For us, since, you know, we follow the rules, it's like, wow.
7: You know, you say we follow the rules. For the most part, we do. We have a pretty good moral compass. Can you agree on that? We know we want to treat people right.
4: Yeah, okay. But people are just being stupid like that and then almost injure us or... act stupid towards us, then obviously,
7: you know,
4: that compass goes down.
7: We have a friend that came from California, and he says, you know, one thing about El Paso that really amazes me is how safe your streets are. And oh. I said, how long have you been here? He goes, oh, about 3 months. Ever heard of FitFam? If you guys don't know, I mean, most of you are not from El Paso, but go to FitFam El Paso, and... it's like the gossip of El Paso.
4: Yeah, it's the news for El Paso for like small businesses, traffic, crashes.
7: The major news gets broken there first.
4: Okay. Yeah, before like KFOX.
7: Yeah, before any of the major news outlets. And they have bad drivers. They have stories of what happened ahead of time. I'm trying to think, what was the most recent one? I'm trying to think. There was a story that we were talking about.
4: Strange man at Jefferson, shooting by Andres, stabbing at America's.
7: No, there was something we were talking about stupid. Did you see this video about this person? Oh, the cop on the side of the road. Remember he was giving a ticket and the car got hit from behind?
4: Oh, yeah.
7: If you see Patrol Live, you can go back and there's this El Paso cop that does it. But he's literally talking to the guy. And it's funny because he drives up and he's singing a song and, you know, talks to the guy and he says, do you know why I pulled you over? And at that moment, a car hits him from behind and hits the car. The cop's fine.
4: You know, they were joking also. Like, yeah. They were actually, like, making small conversation.
7: And the cop turns around and you see there's a space between his motorcycle and the guardrail where the car could have hit him. You know, like, that little bit of space. They were off the freeway. I don't even know how it all happened, but... That video was out so fast on FitFam. You know, it's like you hear all the stuff that happens before it breaks the news. You know, people have dash cam. They have, you know, here's the video of what happened last night. You know, they can't show that on the news, but they can show it on FitFam. Right. But the stupidness of people, you can see it on FitFam, can't you? So watch FitFam, I'll pass to you guys. So recommended Bill Engvall, Here's Your Sign. George Stern, poor managers, and FitFam El Paso for all the cheese in El Paso. All right. Let's hear today's final burn.
3: 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It's fuel. 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
4: Oh, wow.
7: I told you not all of them.
4: Oh, the last one. Okay.
7: And this one he was actually prepared for. He was reading. He's like, okay, I'm listening. And
4: I know I'm like, I wonder what he's going to ask me now.
7: So remember, going into the meeting, don't look at it as a negative thing, okay? You know if you're doing a good job, you know if you're doing a bad job, okay? If you're doing a bad job, be prepared to hear some bad stuff. If you're doing a good job, be prepared to hear some good stuff and a little bit of bad. But walk in prepared, come out empowered. I love that statement. What about you, Connor?
4: Yeah.
7: You like that? It's pretty cool, huh?
4: A little bit, yeah.
7: You know, that's really it for today's show. You know, do you have any questions, Connor, or anything you want to point out?
4: No, not really. Do you have any questions?
7: Well, I was going to ask you, do you think what we talked about today prepares you for your performance review?
4: Kind of, yeah.
7: Will you remember when you need it? Probably not.
4: Probably not. But
7: oh, man.
4: I don't know. I never had a performance review. Like, I remember my manager would... call me to the office, like, at some times to ask him about, like, stuff that happened or something.
7: Yeah, to get, yeah. Because he wants communication and feedback, you know.
4: Yeah. But if it's anything, like, after hours, like, when we're closing up and all that, then we'll just talk there.
7: Yeah. And, see, that's...
4: I mean, I only worked at the movie theater. Nothing bad really happened.
7: Right. You know, but, like, there was one day you had a really bad day.
4: Huh. Which one?
7: When you saw that woman walk in?
4: Oh, yeah.
7: And Ish. It reminded him of his mom. And he just told his boss, I need to get out of here. Like, I just need to leave. I don't even think you told him why at that moment until after the fact.
4: No, I told him, I was like, I need a break. Like, I was tearing up almost. I was like, my eyes are glossy. So they saw it.
7: Yeah. But he didn't be like, no, you have to work. We need you at the, you know what I mean?
4: Because they know I'm like that.
7: Right.
4: And they could do it also. I mean,
7: and how do they know that? Because you've been telling them, they talk to you and they keep interacting with you. And the bosses knew what you were good for. So when you need a moment, they give you the moment. Yeah. That's what good management does.
4: And they think I'm slow because I had so many like customers in my line. No, just everybody chooses me because I'm the fastest.
7: Well, yeah. You know, you cycle through. So did you ever do numbers to see who brought in the most?
4: No.
7: Because you could ask that.
4: No.
7: No, they'll tell you. Which register brought the most in?
4: Oh, well, yeah, sometimes we do that, but it depends.
7: But I'll tell you what.
4: I think I did have the most. Now that I think about it, yeah.
7: Yeah, I'm pretty sure you did.
4: I wouldn't be surprised if I didn't.
7: But then I'll ask you, were you always balanced? And the answer is no.
4: I don't know how, so, dude. I don't know how I lose.
7: No, like, I've been a cashier, too. It happens. And you don't even know what you're doing. But all right, there's a couple cents here and there, sometimes $10. You know, you give a 10 instead of a 1, whatever, you know.
4: Oh, no, never that bad.
7: No, I'm just saying that things like that happen.
4: Yeah. I remember one time I was like down $20. I don't know how.
7: You probably gave an extra 20 to someone by mistake, you know.
4: I don't know.
7: I don't know.
4: I know I didn't because, I mean, I'm like careful with my money. That's why it just shocks me. I was like, damn.
7: Yeah.
4: But then I would remember later on, oh, yeah, I did like exact change and I messed up on that. Had to charge him again.
7: Well, I hope you've learned your lesson from everything. And
4: well,
7: that's it for today.
4: I don't have that job anymore, so I learned a lesson.
7: No, but you can still learn from experience.
4: Well, yeah, but.
7: But I hope everyone had a wonderful time.
4: Yes.
7: I hope you learned something. You know, check us out every Saturday at 12 p.m. Eastern. I am the Merpin.
4: I am Connor.
7: Goodbye.
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Ladies and gentlemen, thank you for tuning in to Military Broadcast Radio. As we wrap up today's show, we want to remind you that the podcast of today's episode will be available right after we go off the air. So if you missed any part of the show or want to listen again, be sure to check it out. 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That's right. We're here to give our veterans a voice. So don't forget to catch the podcast and stay connected with us. Giving our veterans a voice.

0: for how many ever years they were part of that military family, and they should be afforded some of those benefits as well, since the service member's not there to collect. It should be fall to their beneficiary. And so, you know, I think they shouldn't be penalized by age.
1: Mm-hmm.
0: For sure. So what all does AMVETS do in the community? There's some other priorities, I guess, that the AMVETS does in the community to help veterans as well. I know that there's a couple of fundraisers or other things that your different posts are involved in. Can you tell us about some of the other things that AMVETS does besides just the claims process?
1: Yes, Terry. We have a myriad of resources. If you go to our website, AMVETSPost12DC.org, you can see that we have what we call a Veteran Resource Hub tab, and it shows that we have what we call a Never Forgotten Fund. So that helps veterans who are going through financial difficulties, whether or not they are homeless or in between housing. We help them to get into permanent housing. We also help veterans with short-term financial hardships, like say if they can't pay their monthly rent. We have the Never Forgotten Fund that helps alleviate that financial gap. If they just go through our website and apply for a what we call the NFF fund, we have a post executive committee that looks at each and every case, and we approve that veteran for an allotted amount of financial assistance. And that could be for on a monthly basis or a one-time grant for that particular veteran in need. We also have a financial literacy program through our partner DeFi Tax that helps veterans with filing their taxes, learning about cryptocurrency, and also the compliance with that with the IRS and the federal government. So we also help with estate planning. We don't, but our partner DeFi Tax does. Mm-hmm. And we also have a partnership with Vantage Alliance that helps veterans develop their family insurance plan, as well as take care of their final expenses through IUL planning.
0: Well, that's great to have those resources. Do they cost? Do the tax filing and the information there and the estate planning, do those cost the service member?
1: No, not at all. No, those are all free services. Wow. And I forgot to mention also that we have a partnership with our education partner, University of Maryland Global Campus, where we're offering 17 scholarships, free scholarships to veterans and their caregivers as well.
0: Oh, wow. So do you have to live in that area? Is it like an online type thing, or would it be in person?
1: Yes, it's an online university. Actually, they're very close to our history. I think UMUC, it was called back in the 1940s and 50s, where they offered online education for veterans. And I'm actually a recipient of a master's degree in biotechnology management from UMGC. And they're actually in the DMV area. They're located right here in Adelphi, Maryland, but they offer courses, over 350 courses around the world on three continents. So they're in the United States, they're in Asia, they're also in Europe and South America.
0: Oh, wow.
1: They graduate a lot of students.
0: Yeah, that sounds like a really great thing to have, you know, in your hip pocket if you do need some education or you want some additional training on something.
1: Mm-hmm.
0: So
1: also on the alumni board. So just full just full disclosure, I'm a little biased. I'm a UMGC fan.
0: Well, I would be too if I had, you know, been able to take advantage of that type of thing. That's a really great resource for veterans.
1: Yes.
0: So when you were talking about those scholarships, do you have to live in the DC area or can anybody apply for those?
1: You have to live in, the DC area, Maryland. 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So you can also look at their website, umgc.edu.
0: You can put that in the chat, umgc.edu. That's one of our hosts that has a show on Mondays at 9 Eastern, the World of Conscious Positive Thinking.
1: Cool. Yeah. I love positive thinking.
0: Me too. I think everybody would benefit from kind of losing that optimistic approach to everything where, well, I'm probably, I mean, not that optimistic is good, but the approach with it's half empty or half full. You know, if you say, well, it's half full, like I, you know, that's a mindset that sells your attitude across the day versus it's half empty. I, you know, you do much better if you're on the positive side of that. So that's my take on it too, for sure.
1: Yeah.
0: So how does somebody help do, like, either volunteer at an ANVETS event, or how do they enroll or register to be a member? They just go to the website, or they go to a local office? What's the process that somebody could take if they want to be part of that or your organization?
1: They can do both, Terry. They can go to our website, which is ANVETSPost12DC.org, or they can come by our office, which is located in the Washington, D.C. area, in Rockville, 1700 Rockville Pike, Executive Suite 400. And we were glad to serve them with our myriad of services. And also we have... we're a sponsor every year of Rolling to Remember right here in the nation's capital. And we're starting a new adaptive sports program through, I saw on our website, the tirebootcamp.org. You can take a look at our website. And that is free adaptive training for all veterans. And it comes with an app, so you don't have to be here in Maryland or even Hawaii, but you can do online training with one of our AMVETS comrades. His name is Coach Aleem, and he would gladly help you get back into shape. And I'm going to try my best to be disciplined again, to get back into that shape, military shape that I was in about 40 years ago.
0: I hear you. I've tried to make myself commit to that too. I'm like, okay, let's just start with 30 minutes a day walking. Let's try that first.
1: Yeah,
0: and
1: yeah.
0: I'm still struggling to find that 30 minutes. I know it's there. I'm just trying to struggle to juggle everything else in that too. So I get the challenge there. But, you know, I think that just being in that mindset of I need to be healthy and well will serve you well as in your life ahead and in everything that you do, you know, just trying to get back into shape and physically be fit to fight, as we say, to fight the day. So yeah. I think that's a good thing to really plug into those types of resources and really get yourself in a good place physically. And then the mental hopefully follows.
1: Exactly. Yeah. The mental follows because, you know, we also have fun. And we have adaptive rowing, so we made a partnership with a organization called the Unity Boat Club. So we just get into their boats, and a bunch of veterans, we row down the Potomac River or the Anacostia River in the area here. And it's just a lot of fun. It's relaxing, it's peaceful, and it really helps, you know, give you a sense of calm. So we're planning an event, hopefully late this year in November or early next year. It's going to be called, instead of, we'll have Rolling to Remember, we're going to add Rowing to Remember as well, where we have a bunch of veterans, you know, wearing their favorite branch garb, rowing down the Potomac River to remember the sacrifices that we all have been through as veterans. So look out for that. That's going to
0: Hopefully you'll get some media coverage for that, because I think that will be a very prominent event, and that people should really take notice of it. So I think that's a really neat idea. I love that. So MJ is asking, does it do training like Tai Chi, walking, or low impact for handicap? So you said on the you can log into the online portal. Do they do some adaptive type sports where it's lower impact?
1: Yes, they do. Absolutely. They have veterans that are physically disabled, so they have adaptive different types of workouts and calisthenics. And Coach Aleem, you can go on the website tirebootcamp.com and connect with Coach Aleem, and he will run you through all of the different adaptive creative sports programs that we have.
0: That sounds good. She said, I find there are quite a few organizations looking for vets to get as healthy as basic. Interesting. Which one, though, understands the handicaps or specialized fit training? So, there has to be some.
1: Tirebootcamp.com. They definitely understand that. And that's their mission. They received a grant from the VA, so they don't charge a penny for this. Oh, wow. And Coach Aleem is a certified trainer and nutritionist, and he knows what he's doing. I met him out there at our national convention in Orlando, and he's a super guy, very nice guy, and he's super fit. And you see this guy, he's like Adonis. He's chiseled and jacked up. So I was like, man, when I grow up, I want to be like you. I want to be the opposite, not grow up. I want to go back in time.
0: Right. I hear you. Definitely. Definitely. She said, that is awesome. Please post the link. So the link to tap into that, the online training.
1: You can just go to our website, Ambitz Post 12 DC.
0: Ambitz Post 12 DC. And what's the rest of it?
1: .org.
0: .org. Okay. There we go. I got that in there.
1: Good. You could type much faster than I could.
0: Yeah, except for I realized I mistyped the name of the college, and I put an extra E on there. And I think I had an extra key, so it says .edu with an E. So it doesn't have an E on it. Folks, if you're trying to go to it, it's umgc.edu with no E. So sorry about my fingers weren't working at that moment.
1: That's okay.
0: So is there anything else you'd like to talk about tonight? I know we've talked about a lot of different things. Is there something else you'd like to put out to the audience? Maybe if there's somebody on the fence about trying something new or getting into an organization, what would be your advice, or what else would you like to put out to our audience tonight?
1: I would say that veterans understand veterans. Don't go it alone. You know, there's resources out there for you. There's help if you need it. You know, we serve together in the trenches, and we are serving together outside of the trenches. Like I said earlier, my greatest time in the service was active duty service, you know, when I first was that very inquisitive young man, 17, 18-year-old, going into the military and the service. And now, as an old salty dog, it's the other flip side of that. This is the greatest time for me to continue serving in this capacity as a post commander, helping my fellow soldier, airman, marine, coastie, or, you know, even, I don't know what they call the space people. What do they call them? Spaceys?
0: I'm not sure if they're still called airmen or if there's another service term for that. I'm not exactly sure. I don't know if we've even had any retirees.
1: Oh, I know what it is. It's called guardians.
0: That's it. You're right. Guardians. Yeah. That is so right. I have heard that. I just forgot. But I don't even know if we have any retirees from the Space Force yet, since not it's so sure. new, you know, unless somebody with a bunch of service transferred over and then is retiring. But, you know, I don't know if we have a lot of ones that would be retiring out as a guardian.
1: Yeah.
0: So MJ says, so the VA to assist, is that by state? So yes, that would be by state, right?
1: Yeah. Yes, that's by state.
0: Yeah.
1: And I would just say that, you know, get in contact with a VSO like AMVETS, or you can, if you're in the DMV area, you can definitely contact me or any of our post executive committee staff members, and we'd be glad to walk you through the process of, you know, filing your claim or getting any of the benefits that you deserve and earn. As long as you served honorably, DD-214, we can help. And that's what we do day in and day out, is to help veterans. And we, like I said, we have fun. We have our gala, which is coming up on October the 24th, I believe. Yeah. At the, it's called the Never Forgotten Fun Gala and Awards Dinner. And that's going to be at the Andrews Air Force Base Club. So you can mark your calendar for that. Tickets are available online, $50. And all the proceeds will go to the Never Forgotten Fund to help veterans.
0: So what does the Never Forgotten organization do, or what does that fund do?
1: It helps veterans in need, pretty much like a Make-A-Wish campaign, or help veterans that are financially hardship, or if they are, you know, have a serious commitment financially that they cannot meet due to unforeseen circumstances, the Never Forgotten Fund team steps in and helps that veteran with a financial donation or financial grant. And that's why donations are so important for our organization. So anybody out there who would love to donate to AMVETS Post 12 DC and the Never Forgotten Fund, you could do that on our website as well.
0: And so I was just going to ask you, how can civilians and community members get involved? And so you've just told us they can go and donate in person. Can they also help work different events that you host, or do you need volunteers to come out from the community to help with different things?
1: Yes, like that Rowing to Remember event that we're going to have in November. We do need volunteers for that to help, you know, set up the boats and the rowing veterans and the adaptive rowing that we would need assistance in helping those disabled veterans to dock into the boats and get out of the boats. So the more the merrier. So we all welcome volunteers for, you know, for all these different events, Rowing to Remember, those two events, which will be happening in November and Memorial Day.
0: That sounds great. I'm looking forward to seeing something about that. I'm sure there's going to be some news that it's going to cover this and really going to showcase what you're doing. Because, you know, I think, like you said, being out on the water, for one thing, is very peaceful. And then working as a team again, because you have to work as a team if you're rowing, because if one person is out of sync, it messes up everything. So That's you're right. really getting into working as together as a team like we used to do, and really kind of helping us all get to a good place. And, you know, doing that type of work really helps you mentally as well. You know, just being active and just engaging with other people and being in that mind frame that I'm part of a team, I'm part of an organization that's making a difference. It really will help your mood too and your mindset. I think it really goes a long way to healing your soul and healing the person that maybe lost something when they came out of the uniform. They couldn't find where they fit anymore. They've lost that connectiveness to a group of people that really had the same mission and really had the same passion for service. And so being part of AMVETS or other organizations like that and doing these different events is really important, I think, to overall mental health and physical health.
1: Thank you so much, Terry. You could be a spokesperson for our rowing event. You hit it, right on the nail.
0: Well, I'd love to come. I wish I could. That sounds like an amazing, you know, amazing time and amazing organization that's hosting. So, yeah, I'm really happy to learn more about AMVETS because I knew of AMVETS, but I'd never really you know, dug into the details. And I'm really glad that you are on tonight to give us more information, because hopefully now you'll get some more new members.
1: Absolutely. Yeah. And we're like one of the lowest registration membership dues have just increased by $5. So it's only $35 annually to join AMVETS.
0: That's not bad. That's doable.
1: Yeah, and look at all the benefits veterans receive from that $35.
0: So, right. Yeah, and they can be helping other veterans as well through the organization. So not only are you helping yourself, you're helping your fellow veteran through maybe some tough times that they're going through. So it's a win-win.
1: It sure is, yeah.
0: Is there any final thoughts that you want to put out before we get off the air? We've got like 2 minutes left. And so if there's anything else I didn't ask you, anything else you wanted to say, here's your few minutes to put that out there.
1: Well, thank you so much for having me, Terry. This has been a great experience. I also wanted to give a shout out to our veteran that we just recruited is our ambassador. And, he's 102 years old. He's a World War II veteran. His name is Dr. Arlester Brown. You may have heard of him. He served at the 599th Quartermaster Brigade during the Battle of the Bulge. And he's a recipient of the award that was given by the President of France, Emmanuel Macron, the French American Legion Award. He's been to Normandy 5 times. So I'm planning to go to Normandy with him next June. I missed last June, but this June we'll be heading on, God willing. That is a great experience. And he got a standing ovation at our convention as being the oldest AMVET ever. At 102. And if you see him, you wouldn't believe it, because he has no cane, no walker, wheelchair. I mean, he's a spry, healthy 102-year-old. So we'll have to have him on the show next time.
0: Yes, absolutely. That's amazing. I love that. I'm glad you let us know about that. That's exciting.
1: Yeah, he's on our website too. If you go to the landing page, you'll see a picture of him.
0: All right. Well, we'll have to do that.
1: Yeah,
0: definitely. Well, it's been a pleasure having you on, Tony. I thank you so much for sharing your message and sharing the information that you did with us tonight. And I'm looking forward to seeing more about your rowing event.
1: Yes, indeed. We'll definitely keep you posted.
0: Sounds thank you, good. Terry. Thank you. This is Tracer Rounds signing off.
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3: 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I'm Trucker Mouth. Welcome to my underground studio. We're back on the road. All right. So now it's beginning, the start of Labor Day weekend. And it's nice out. It's going to be nice for everybody anyway. And I got Trucker Mouth, got some money, so you're going to have a good weekend. But, all right, so I noticed watching my podcast, and I used to watch my podcast on YouTube TV. 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I used to watch YouTube TV, but since the asshole up around the corner kicked me off of his YouTube, I can't do it anymore. But I noticed by watching that sometimes have a hard time understanding me when I'm talking. So I'm gonna try to talk slower. Today's topic is

predatory towing. Okay, wrecker. Okay, wrecker a driver's paycheck. And I mean, you know, these guys are ruthless out there. So let's get going with this. Truckers hit by huge towing bills could soon catch a break. Okay, there, a lot of states are cracking down on this because it's just ridiculous. And, you know, you're out there and you're in a crunch area, you're trying to find a place to park. It's kind of hard sometimes. A lot of places are, you know, posted, you know, no truck parking. It might be an industrial park, big, huge industrial park, big, wide roads, but it'd be posted, no truck parking. Why? I don't know why. So that's when these predatory towing companies, I got some stories here. So listen to this. So for many truckers, a tow just doesn't ruin your day. You can eat up a paycheck. Well, a lot of states are fighting back against this. Preying on truckers. Oh, boy. From Connecticut to Utah, lawmakers are passing new protection to stop bad actors from cashing on drivers when they have no choice. The OIDA has led the push working with states to get fair towing rules on the books. There's a lot of people trying to get this predatory towing, you know, hit them back. So Utah has approved new protection for I'm going to read some of what different states have did. So in Utah, the law clearly separates recovery work from recovery towing. It also requires commercial insurance policies to cover recovery costs. So they want the commercial insurance that the truck has to cover the recovery costs and not the driver. And that's just great. I mean, see what I did this week? I did something different. Instead of writing everything down, and a lot of times I can't read my writing or understand what it means sometimes, I got it printed out. I went to the library. I don't have a printer yet. Went to the library and printed a bunch of paper. Cost me $7.25. And I printed out a lot more than I probably needed. But I can't do that all the time. So I'm going to have to come with a happy medium between writing stuff down, or do my research, or getting it printed out. Oh, yeah. So one third of recovery companies Republican Kathy Christopherson and Republican Leia said nearly one third of recovery companies must post a bond while this disagreements are worked out. And part of the payment must be made up front. So to make these towing companies, this is still Utah, post a bond. You got to put the money up front to fight, you know, while this, what is being worked out, what is this agreement is being worked out. Towing companies that charge more than their posted rates could lose the right to collect payment. That's the Utah Truck Association Sports Law, which takes effect May of 2027. Arizona lawmakers are taking aim at predatory towing after two main drivers were hit with outrageous fees in Arizona here. So we got Bill HB 2305 would create one set of towing rules for the entire state. Cities and counties would no longer be able to set their own towing rates for vehicles removed from private property. Towing companies would have to take photos of the vehicle or video of the violation and notify law enforcement within 1 hour. So they got to take pictures now in Arizona and notify law enforcement that they're going to do that. Okay, Arizona finally got a spot where we can put an end to predatory towing in the state. And that bill right now is on the governor's desk, HB 2305. So North Carolina, they say is the Wild West of towing. That there's been so much unfair towing for drivers in North Carolina that they call it the Wild West of freaking towing. One of the biggest changes since December 1st,
Total Appliance can no longer, in North Carolina, they can no longer put a boot on a truck for parking. They were booting trucks. Most have big boots like cars. I never got booted in my car or nothing. Yeah, they can no longer boot a truck. The laws protect valuable cargo. After a non-consensual or government order tow, companies must quickly return commercial cargo when a driver or a cargo owner asks for it. Now, they're not to do a trailer swap. If they impound, if they tow your shit and you're in their impound lot, you're allowed to swap trailers out so you can get your freight. As long as the trailer's no more than 5 years older than the original and in decent shape. Doug Morris of OIDA, Director of State Government Affairs, said most towing companies do the job right. But he said a small number of bad actors give the entire industry a black eye. And that's pretty much with any, industry. A couple of bad actors give it a bad name. So they would also, in North Carolina, they would license towing companies and they would have a cap for towing, storage, booting, and cargo handling. The group would also investigate public complaints. So this is just, so here we go with this. So one driver's, and here's a story here. One of the stories I was talking about. One of the drivers, 30 minutes over truck parking limit cost the driver $9,000. Nationwide truck parking shortage left drivers vulnerable to people who take advantage of situations. One driver's $9,000 towing bill highlights the problem and other predatory towing. That's just terrible for a driver. Truck drivers faced with two battles and looking for a place to park. First, a truck parking spot. And the second is the race against the clock. You're allowed to drive 11 hours a day. And you got them ELDs. Once that 11 hour comes up, man, you got to shut down. Or I think the truck will shut down. I'm not sure how that works. I'm pretty sure it will shut down. The truckers are forced to stop whenever the clock runs out, like I just said. So a lack of truck parking is starting to cost professional drivers money. In addition to more property owners charging for parking spots. So more property owners are charging for parking spots out there now that were once free. Some towing companies are pouncing on trucks parked illegal and charging massive fees. Bastards. Sneaky bastards at that. You know, preying on a truck driver who's living out of a freaking walk-in closet, and he's got, that's just another thing. That's just another thing out there. Memphis, Tennessee, A1's towing was ordered not to touch certain trucks after three trucking companies sued their asses. In Charlotte, North Carolina, the state attorney general sued A1. And, they were told not to touch Western Express. And Birmingham, Alabama-based church transportation. MHT and Birmingham, Alabama-based church transportation. So this A1, he's a sneaky bastard right here, this guy here. This A1 towing out of Memphis. For years, drivers stopped in Memphis area have complained about one infamous towing company, practice of towing. Towing illegally parked trucks. A1's towing and hauling. Although the name is nearly identical to Charlotte's towing company, the Memphis company is not related. So that prick down there in Charlotte has a name just like that, but they're not the same company. So the center of the operation is Colton Ahmad Cathy, owner of several companies, including S-Line and A1 Towing. Listen to the story here. These bastards here. So Colton Ahmad Cathy is the owner of several, including S-Line and A1 Towing. S-Line is a company providing security and parking services. So they walk these lots to make sure people ain't parked illegal. They would direct A1's towing to boot or tow illegally parked trucks and hold them for ransom. So, see,
He has two companies. He has the security for these lots, and he's got A1 Towing, and they were in on it. The security truck, the security end of that, of his companies, Kathy's companies, would set drivers up and call A1. Trump companies claim that Kathy's companies predatory lured and entrapped truck drivers and would illegally harass, intimidate, assault, batter, hijack, and or hold hostage trucks and truck drivers until a ransom was paid. Harass, intimidate, assault, batter, hijack, and or hold hostage trucks and truck drivers until a ransom was paid. You bastard. Esalen contracted with gas stations, truck stops, and paid parking lots frequented by truck drivers. So Esalen would either give the appearance of open parking by failing to, they didn't post the lots right, this Esalen. They didn't post the lots, and then the trucks would pull in there and drive and leave or whatever for an hour or whatever the case may be, go to sleep. Then call A1 Towing up because that's the same company. Esalen contract with gas station truck stop and paid parking lots frequented by truck drivers. So that line would give the appearance of open parking by failing to post property as private or off limits to truck parking. In some cases, A1's Towing would go after illegally parked trucks. A1's Towing would go after legally parked trucks in some cases. Other cases involve towing trucks despite the driver having paid for the spot. So even though a driver paid for the spot, they were still towing their truck or trailer away. Boy, that's something there. So according to the lawsuit, A1's Towing would literally truck trucks in lots with their vehicles or dismantle a victim's truck. Tow workers proceed to use force through intimidation. Bulletproof vests, guns, and badges. So these security guys are walking around. Tow workers, okay. The tow workers are walking around bulletproof vests, guns, and badges. The tow workers are because they're doing sneaky shit. People trying to stop them. Walking up like cops, threat of bodily harm or outright assault and battery when towing a truck or demanding up to thousands of dollars. These towing companies are. Oh, in one example, a truck driver was booted at 55:10 East Shelby Drive in Memphis by A1's Towing. This is in Memphis now. The driver was not given the opportunity to pay or go before. Was not given the opportunity to pay, the opportunity to pay. Here I go. I know you couldn't understand that probably. Or go before being towed. A violation of state ordinance, state law. After being instructed to stay inside the truck, the driver called Memphis police who could not do anything since the incident was on private property. So the trucking company ended up buying a two-day parking through Esalen. Okay, that's the security that this Kathy owns. And the same one owns at A1 Towing. So the truck company ended up buying two-day parking through Esalen so the driver could get some rest in a sleeper berth. A1's Towing employees then began honking horns and rocking the truck to keep the trucker awake. This is the tow company. This time, Memphis police told the tow workers to stop. After police left, the harassment resumed. I'll tell you what, this A1 out of Memphis, trucker mouth don't like you. He's putting a hammer down on you. Okay? Trucker mouth don't like you, A1. Kathy? Predatory towing on drivers. I'm putting a hammer down. Next morning, the trucking company offered $7,500 to release the truck, which A1's Towing refused. So this towing company refused to let this truck go. And then they were going to pay $7,500 to release the truck. After Memphis Police and Shelby County Sheriff's Office determined nothing could be done, the Tennessee Highway Patrol stepped in and got involved. Once they arrived, tow employees fled the scene. Highway Patrol left the truck driver cut the boot off. So they know they were sneaky bastards. Tennessee Highway Patrol. 5 days later, another truck driver for the same carrier paid for parking at Capital Fuel Truck Stop in West Memphis, Arkansas. Now, West Memphis, Arkansas, that's a pretty shady area.
Okay, I stayed in West Memphis at the Flying J there. Also, a few truck stops in West Memphis right there on 40. I stayed already in West Memphis at a Greyhound. Oh, there's a Greyhound track here in West Memphis with a casino and all. Instead of horses, it's Greyhound track. Big park. You're not parking with trucks. I don't know. Yeah. So 5 days later, their truck driver paid for parking a Capital Fuel truck in West Memphis, Arkansas. Sorry, I'm tongue tied. Unbeknownst to him, the lot was also operated by S Line. A similar situation played out, including A1's towing, demanding nearly $3,000 to remove the boot. They were doing this to they're just preying on trucks, just preying on truck drivers. That's what I call it, predatory towing. The trucker mouth don't like it. He put the hammer down on already. A1's towing no touch order. So according to court documents, A1's towing is prohibited. According to court documents, A1's towing is prohibited from ticketing, booting, towing, driving, storing, or otherwise touching a truck owned by the plaintiff companies. So they sued this bastard and may not touch him no more. So additionally, Kathy's companies, Kathy's the guy that owns S-Line and A1 Towing, must provide these carriers with a list of all locations they operate or service. They must also provide information on any new locations that may acquire parking rules that they may acquire. So they got to give these companies that have a lawsuit against them a list of all the places that they have security at. It's S Line. Kathy's companies also owns A1 Towing. Oh. So, I'm going to take it out for the boys. Okay. A1's history, towing history of complaints. Here's this A1 still here. This isn't A1's first run-in with the law. Since 2022, the Tennessee Attorney General Division of Consumer Affairs has received numerous complaints about A1's towing. At the local level, the City of Memphis investigation, prompted by nearly a dozen complaints from truckers across the country, founding their towing company violated city ordinance. Subsequently, the city suspended its towing and booting permits. In September 2023, the owner of a Shell truck stop off Interstate 40 in Fayette County, Tennessee, was granted an emergency injunction prohibiting A1's towing from entering the property after they illegally booted and towed trucks multiple times. This was a truck stop. And A1 was coming in there and towing trucks. Booting and towing trucks. Truck stop owner said the unauthorized tows caused substantial harm to his business. Well, I'll tell you. Oh, man. So we're... Okay, so we're not going to do a... We're going to not do a commercial today, I guess. Because I've been... reading here. Like I said, I printed this stuff out. Instead of writing it down, I printed it out. But this A1, he's got to be shut down. Trucker Mouth already put the hammer down on him. Kathy, I don't like you. Like smashing the head with a hammer. All right, so one tow can wreck a trucker's paycheck. The truck is gone. The bill keeps growing. States are now moving to stop towing companies from turning roadside trouble into financial trap. And from North Carolina to Arizona, lawmakers are making new rules to stop unfair towing practices. Pennsylvania now. That's where I'm at, PA. Pennsylvania. You know what, Kathy? You better. He just do that, Kathy. Shoot him. What do you got? Pennsylvania's taking aim at predatory towing. New law sets statewide rules for towing companies and storage lots. It also creates criminal penalties for operators who break the rules.
The rule covers trucks and other vehicles. The overwhelming majority of towing companies are honest, professional, hard workers would provide an important service, said Senator Sheriff Street, Democrat, Philadelphia. Legislation is aimed at the small number of bad actors whose practices hurt consumers and damage the reputation of the industry. Towing companies and storage facilities must also tell drivers where the vehicle was taken and how to get it back. Towing companies also cannot simply show up and tow a vehicle on their own. The tow must be requested by the vehicle's owner, operator, or law enforcement, or another authorized official. So they're really cracking down here in PA too. Enforcement will no longer fall on the attorney general's office. Okay, state and local police will also be allowed to enforce the rules. The Pennsylvania Motor Truck Association said that the new law creates clear rules for what happens after the vehicle is towed. Violators could face fines ranging from $750 to $5,000. So Pennsylvania's really cracking down on bastards too. Towing company storage facility can also have its truck impounded. The truck would stay, they're going to impound the wreckers. They're going to impound his shit. He's got to pay a big money to get it out. $750 to $5,000. They once towing. Now, I guess he reached a settlement with a trio of truck companies in a federal lawsuit. Okay, he put in one of the most notorious towing companies in the Memphis, Tennessee area on notice again. So they're really going after this prick. This Kathy, this guy owns A1, that's line. Predatory towing has been an issue for truck drivers across the country. Despite state and local status, predatory towing persists. Everybody's tries to prey on the truck driver. You know, breaking in their trucks, stealing stuff, you know, impounding their trucks. I mean, everybody's out to get the truck driver, man. You really got to watch it out there. And if drivers, if you see something going on, unite. I meant to say this earlier. If you're out there, road drivers, you see something going on, you know, there's unite, you know, and do something about it. You know, I was under the impression, you know, like so when I was a kid, I always wanted to be a road truck driver. You know, I thought there was this big allegiance out there between truck drivers. And, you know, I found that that's pretty much a myth. I mean, everybody's kind of looking out for yourself out there, but when road drivers, you need to get unionized, and I mean, look out for each other, have each other's back, make this industry great again. Yep, despite state and local status, predatory towing still persists, forcing trucking companies to resort to legal action. In Charlotte again, there's an A1 down there that says not affiliated with one of Memphis. Was ordered to pay $30,000 and had to be restricted on how it conducts business. Local media has charted the Charlotte, North Carolina area being the Wild West of towing. Despite attention to the issue, predatory towing appears to be alive and well in the city. According to the WSOC-TV report, a truck driver was hit with a $9,000 towing bill every just 30 minutes past the parking limit. 30 minutes past the limit. So obviously they're sitting there waiting they're sitting there waiting for the time to run up and to run in and snagging them up and telling them. Oh, man. This includes $7,000 for impound towing, $1,500 hours for gate administration, and $500 hours for storage for one day. Footage from a local report shows signs for Charlotte Travel Plaza. This is in Charlotte, North Carolina again. Located on Sunset Road, right off Interstate 77. A sign located at the entrance of the truck parking. A lot of states that all semi-trucks must sign in
inside the store and be in a designated parking spot. The trucks are allowed to park for 2 days once you sign in. So I guess the guy was signed in up in there, signing in, and they came and grabbed his shit. Or I'm not sure, but also on sign, also on that sign, there's a, they have a breakdown of your shit. $3,500 impound fee. Okay, $3,500 for vehicles over 8,000 pounds. $3,500 impound fee. $3,500 for vehicles over 8,000 pounds. Up to $2,500 boot fee. Up to $1,500 special equipment fee. A $750 gate administration fee. Driver told WSOC TV that the incident happened one day after a historic snowstorm. At the time, the area was under a state of emergency. So, I mean, you know, a historic snowstorm, you got to park. But probably was, that made it way worse. So he was probably parking where he could to go sign in, and they snagged his shit. This may be a one-off situation in social media posts from April 2025. One driver warned about chartered travel plaza and predatory towing. In what appears to be a dispatch screenshot, drivers were alerted to several trucks being towed with bills over $10,000. Well, they're just doing anything they can. So now we're gonna go to the issue of truck stops, which the lack of truck stops across the nation is a serious issue. Okay, there's a lot of areas. They don't have enough truck stops out there. There's not enough parking. I did a story the other day where it said, what, it was, there's one truck spot there's one truck spot for every 11 drivers out there. Yeah. Lack of truck stops across the nation is a serious issue. It really is. Research highlights many problems with truck stops availability. These issues worsen during emergencies. Yeah, and weather's better. Everybody wants to be in the truck stop. They want to be in there getting a shower and stuff like that there. Unless it's real bad when roads are shut down, everybody, then you want to be in a truck stop so you can, yeah, you understand that. No stakeholders in the trucking ecosystem have a clear obligation to provide humane treatment or sufficient infrastructure. So these guys, you know, people are looking for a safe place to park. I mean, it has good amenities like a restaurant, you know, clean showers, somewhere you can, you know, feel a little bit of a relaxation and like, you know, being at home kind and out of your truck. So, all right, well, we're, I'm about out of time. And this truck stop thing is going to be in their show. I think it's going to be part of their show next week. I'm going to do the highway bill next week. It's going to be the highway bill and on truck stops. So I'm Trucker Mouth. Thanks for coming along on the road with Trucker Mouth.

0: Everybody have a good and safe Labor Day weekend. And okay. Here we go again. So I got to figure out what am I doing here? Technical difficulties, man. But everybody, thanks for tuning in, man. And everybody, have a good and safe Labor Day weekend. And I'm out. It's a wrap. See you there.
1: 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We're heading down a trail where good stories dwell.

0: 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I say again, Irene.
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4: Nah, I'm not doing that. 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
9: 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Because the next time you try to provoke a lethal response from law enforcement, you might not have an angel sitting on your shoulder.
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10: I hate to disappoint you, but I can't fix you. 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
4: Did you know that your father got out?
11: He's a dangerous man, Calvin. Be careful.
12: We came back, and they spat on us at the airport. No homecoming parade, no celebrations.
4: You can't pretend like you have any idea what it's like to be in combat.
10: No, but what I do know is this field of work that I've dedicated my life to has helped a lot of people.
11: When you got back, something was different. It wasn't that you'd changed. You'd been replaced.
10: You lose your morality when you go to war. And the hard part is coming back to a civilian society that doesn't have any idea what's going on in your head.
13: It's hard to believe my enemy is the man I used to be.
12: I bet you wonder, where's my tribe? And I ain't talking about no friendship neither. I'm talking about brotherhood.
10: What is it that you truly want, Calvin?
4: I just want to wake up in the morning and feel something.
12: Our pain is relative, son. Sometimes we gotta fall apart to find ourselves all over again.
13: Wait for me there, wait for me there.
10: You were willing to give your life for your country. Now maybe you can try living for it.
4: What are you feeding this guy? Look at her.
14: What do you want? I did 4 tours.
15: Of the Cheesecake Factory.
4: Oh! Okay. Little spicy, little spicy.

0: 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Section 107 of the Copyright Act. 1. The purpose and character of the use, including whether such use is of commercial nature or is for non-profit educational purposes. 2. The nature of the copyrighted work. 3. The amount and substantiality of the portion used in relation to the copyrighted work as a whole. 4. The effect of the use upon the potential market for or value of the copyrighted work.
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2: 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Be your strongest combination. I love stories like this. And when I say this, one of my guests, the two that you see with me, were on before and then did all this crazy, cool, interesting stuff, and then brought back more guests to talk again. It's just like more equals more equals more. I love it. I want to welcome back returning guest Lauren Burns with a very special guest, Don Feeney. Both of you, welcome to Oscar Mike Radio. I'm looking forward to talking with you all.
3: 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Appreciate it.
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2: Well, thank you very much. Thank you very much. I mean, you came on for 4:30, folks. And, you know, this is, you know, when they say, you know, the truth is better than real life. Well, truth and real life were wrapped up in this show. And since then, Lauren, you started a podcast. You're crushing the podcast world, and now you've written a book about your story, and the book is Stolen. Yes. It's coming out September 8th. Miranda Lambert did the foreword for it. Okay. I got to know. I mean, I blink my eyes and you go from podcaster to author, Lauren, and you brought friends this time. I can't keep up. Tell us how this all happened.
4: Oh, thank you. Thank you very much. About 2.5 years ago, I felt really God put it on my heart that, hey, it's time for you to share your story, the whole thing, from the kidnapping to the miraculous, amazing rescue, all the details. And the cool thing, Travis, is I and my mom, neither one of us knew all the details of the story until we got to do a reunion with Don and JD and Dave about a year ago in North Carolina. And man, I wish you could have been there, because sitting around in a little Airbnb around a dining room table eating and listening to the details of the story unfold, it was just amazing, all of the bits and pieces. And so that's why I launched Redeem Podcast. And with that podcast, I got to interview the guys that did my rescue. And then the book, like you just said, man, becoming an author is like a whole thing. It's a miracle. So any author out there listening, I'm amazed by you, because it is a crazy journey. But the book's out for pre-order and it'll drop in September 8th. And so here we are.
2: Here we are. Now, how does, remind me again, and for the folks who don't know, how does Don figure into your story?
4: Well, Don is one of the reasons why I have a story. He is one of the men, a part of the rescue mission. He's one of the key pieces to the story. And Don will tell the story better than me. But he was the initial person that was contacted to say, hey, a little girl, 7-year-old, has been kidnapped from Dallas, Texas, and taken to Jerash, Jordan. The mother is frantic. She needs help. She's desperate. She'll do anything. And that's where Dawn entered the scene.
2: Dawn, do you still remember that day? Is it still clear to you as it is to Lauren?
3: Like it was yesterday. So I'm sitting in my office in Fayetteville, and my secretary gets on the line and says, "Mr. Feeney, there's a guy on the phone by the name of Everett Alvarez, and he'd like to speak to you." Well, I don't know how much you know about POWs, but Everett Alvarez was listed as the longest held POW in Hanoi Hilton. Well, after I got done standing up at attention, I answered my phone. And I said, "Sir, how can I help you?" And he said, "Well, Don, I got your name from a friend," which was Al Zapata. And Al was dealing with Kathy. And he says, "I think that you guys may be able to do this job. But before I go any further, I want to tell you this has nothing to do with the U.S. government." And I said, "Sir, if you're asking me to do it, what do you want done?" I mean, the respect we have for him was tremendous. So he said, "Well, I'll come down and talk to you. It's about a little girl who was taken to Jordan and kidnapped and taken to Jordan, and we need to get her back." And I said, "We'll come see you." He said, "Nope, I'm coming to you." So Everett shows up in my office, and I've warned Dave, who at that time was my partner, and J.D. Roberts, who was almost an on and off contractor for us. Me and J.D. were in Delta Force together, so we had a lot of relationship time. And he showed up and he briefed us. And I told him, "You didn't need to come here. If you asked to get it done, we're going to do it." And he said, "Okay, well, let's make a plan." Then me and Dave went down and seen Kathy and started getting the information. Came back and we're looking at each other like, "Man, how are we going to do this?" And that's how it started for our end.
2: It just, I remember reading about it in the Reader's Digest. That's where I first got with your story, Lauren. That kind of dates me a little bit, but that's the reality.
3: I have one on my desk.
4: Okay. A couple of those copies.
2: Okay. And it seemed like something like, don't think it's the wrong way, Mr. Feeney, that the A-Team would do, or it was some like Chuck Norris, you know, movie in real life. Like, these are real people who went to a foreign nation with no support behind enemy lines and got this done. And I have to know, what was it like when Lauren was returned to her mother and the mission was complete? I know we're getting a little ahead of things here, but I got to know.
3: Well, for us, first of all, Dave is a Southern Baptist Christian. I'm a Brooklyn dyed-in-the-wool Catholic Christian, and JD was a medium Southern Baptist Christian. So we all had that. In common.
2: Was he a backslidden Baptist?
3: Yeah, he was.
2: Okay.
3: So we all had faith that we can do things if it was given to us. That was the bottom line. So by the time we got back to the States, you know, it's kind of like we knew we were going to get it done. There's no doubt, and we also knew that if we get caught, if we made it anywhere alive, we'd be under the jail. So when we got back, it was kind of like, okay, that was kind of amazing, you know. and then, of course, you know, we went on to do more after that. But we've done probably 8 hostile recoveries, like Lauren, and then we actually lost count of ones where like Judy's an operator. She's done 2 or 3 operations where she was a team leader, my wife, in South and Central America.
2: Wait, so, your wife is part of the business? And
3: oh yeah, she was on Lauren's op. She was a support network. She was going to try to make it today, but she couldn't do it. She was a support network because you have to have a support no matter what you do in a mission. You have to have comms, you have to have support, you know, and you have to have the operators on the ground. Well, she was the one outside the U.S. coordinating everybody because, like I said, we'll get into more later. Dave was in Jordan. Me and JD were in Israel trying to figure out how we're going to come across the border. And I don't know if you want me to get into that now or you want to wait.
2: Sure,
3: till later.
2: Sure.
3: All right. So there's I had done production security for Rambo 3 and Iron Eagle 2. So we had some really good contacts initially. One was a man by the name of Colonel Digley. He's passed on now. So he says, okay, I know you want to get this girl out of Jordan, so tell me how you're going to do it. So I gave him my version. We're going to go out, we're going to snatch her, we're going to do this, we're going to come across the Israeli border. He goes, oh, really? He says, come with me. So he takes us out to the Israeli border and he puts us on this hilltop. And of course, soldier boys show up and then they see Diggly and they start saluting him. And he says, okay, let me explain something to you. And he goes through everything. I don't go through all, that's the tank traps. This is the this, this is the that. And then he gets really close to me and he smacks me in the chaps, go, so now, how are you going to get across the Israeli border? I said, well, sir, I guess you're going to tell me. And that's how we linked up with Colonel Diggley. So he had me over his house that night, and I got to meet every first there was in the Israeli, the first tank commander, the first fighter pilot. And they were all in the meeting, and he told them everything in Hebrew what we were doing. And they're all sitting there scratching their head, and they're all talking, and I can't understand a word they're saying. And then one guy says, only way, Allenby Bridge. And I looked at Diggley like, what's the Allenby Bridge? He said, I'll talk to you about it later. So that's how we got the idea. And as you know, what's the first thing a sniper plans? His escape. Okay? First thing you plan is your escape. So while Dave was in Jordan looking for Lauren, me and JD were planning the escape routes to cross the Allenby Bridge. And so as you asked me about the end of it, at the end, it wasn't anticlimactic, but we were just glad that we got away with it. I mean, to be honest with you, we knew the odds were totally against us. I mean, but we all had faith that it was going to get done, and we all just thought we were good enough to do it, to be honest with you.
2: You mentioned technology, and you would think that with no technology, there's no social media, there's no this, there's no that, that it's like finding a needle in a haystack. How did that work?
3: So, me and Dave, me and JD went to Israel to plan what we're going to do. Diggley straightened us out really quick, Colonel Diggley. And then later on, Dave went into Jordan and he's walking around Jerash. Now, we had sat with Kathy in Texas and got all the information, all the proofing of what, how, where she was at to the best of her knowledge, which turned out to be an issue, of course, because her
4: My
3: she
4: poor
3: was.
4: mom.
3: Yeah, she was like, I think this is the house. I think that's the house. And then so Dave is wandering around. Now, part about Dave at the time, he fit the bill. He's not a dark guy, but he tanned up a little bit and he dressed in a complete get-up hood and he had a goatee and he was older. And when he was all covered up, he looked a lot older and he wore really baggy, whatever they call the men's dress they wear. So he didn't look that big, but he was Dave was a bear in a human costume, okay? And he was a big boy. So he covered up and he walked around that place for I gotta say 10, 11 days at least while me and JD were doing different plannings and getting from different locations. And he could not find Lauren. And he said, boys, I need help. So he said, okay, we're done. We think we have a good idea how we're getting across. We got to do a few things with Kathy. We call Kathy up, and that's where Judy comes in because Judy was in touch with Kathy and talking to us. And then Kathy came over to Cyprus, was it? I think we were in Cyprus.
4: Cyprus.
3: Yep. And she linked up with one of our other operators, and we kept her there while me and JD were running around Jordan. And Cyprus was talking to Judy, and then I was talking to Judy, and we had that link going. And then we said, okay, we've got to bring Kathy in to get this location, because now Jerash, Jordan is not a big place. And we were there, the streets weren't even paved. I mean, we used to see people jumping out of the way. We thought that maybe they were jumping out of the way because they were afraid they'd get hit by cars. No, they were jumping out of the way because they knew where the potholes were and where the water was, and they didn't want to get splashed. Okay, so it's that kind of a city, town. And then of course, up on the hill is all the ruins. So from the ruins, you could look down into the town. So I don't know how far you want me to get into it,
2: No,
3: but
2: keep going, keep going, keep going.
3: okay. So we show up with Dave and me, Dave and JD are now running around. Now, my claim to fame is I can blend in a crowd of two when I have to. Okay. I'm originally from Brooklyn, New York, and I lived around all nationalities. I grew up right on the waterfront. Right, matter of fact, I walk out my house, turn left, and I stared at the Statue of Liberty going to school. The waterfront was right there. And we had Arabs, we had Puerto Ricans, we had blacks, we had Haitians. So I was a butcher as a kid. So I got along with all of them because they all liked me because I cut their meat for them.

0: really bad, then you come save me. If not, I'm going to try to run and get in the car. We're going to drive off. So we had JD, me, and Dave now in Jordan. We finally said, we got to call Kathy. So we brought Kathy in. And we dressed her up, put her in the car, and we drove around for a while. And then all of a sudden, Kathy sees the car, her ex's car. And the dummy still had Texas plates on it. We're positive it wasn't there when Dave was walking around, because it's the minute she seen it, we went, Texas plates, how the hell we miss it? Found that later, he had it someplace else, you know, but it was there. So then now we found the house. Now we have to figure out how we're gonna find Lauren, because in that town, the kids did not run the streets and play stickball or, you know, donkey or whatever you play. They didn't play none of that. They just stayed in the houses. So we figured out from Judy talking before Kathy came over that Lauren was in school. So we figured out how to get into school. We first thought that he would drive her to and from school. So we were trying to get a watching him, but he wasn't doing that. And then we started thinking about the school buses. So, and this is a part that was the amazing part. One day Dave says, you know, guys, we need a little more prayer. So you guys get back to your room tonight. Let's do some heavy praying about this. So we get up the next morning, we go out and we're looking around and we're all
1: No,
0: separated. That's JD.
1: just 1 second.
0: Sure.
1: You know, one thing that talking with Lauren before, since and you know, we talk off and on, you know, through the course of a month, is the foundation of faith in her rescue and her life. At that time, it seems like your faith was very important to you. Catholic or not, Protestant or not, the faith was the foundation of your team. How key was your faith at that time? When doubt is creeping in, frustration is creeping in, you're in a different place. What was your faith like during that time?
0: Our faith, all of our faith at that time was very strong. I
1: Yeah.
0: mean, very. And we like Dave carried his Bible into Jordan, and
1: Oh, wow.
0: he would walk around with it when he was in the hotels and different places. I knocked on his door one time, and he didn't know who it was, and he answers his door, and he's got his Bible in his hand. I said, you know, that may not be a good idea to answer the door like that. You may want to keep it inside. So we did have a lot of faith in what we were doing. And plus, we had a lot of confidence. I was a Delta operator. JD was a Delta operator. I spent 10 years in Delta. JD spent 9 to 10 years. I can't remember exactly what. We did a lot of things in our real life back then. And Dave was an intelligence operator, Air Force and Army. So we had a lot of knowledge, and we figured we could figure this out. So when we brought Kathy in, she zoomed in on the area, and then we left her back in the hotel, and we came back, and next thing you know, we said, okay, we're going to spread out today. We know she's going to school. We got there real early, and then we're watching these school buses, and the school buses, they're so afraid that their kids are going to be hurt by someone, they only stop with the school bus door next to the house. In other words, you can't get out across the street and cross over, because they don't want the kids getting run over and becoming a pancake. So they only stop when the door opens to the house. So we're following these school buses, sometimes on foot and sometimes by car. And then one day, that day, Dave says, all right, boys, let's go home back to the room tonight, get something good to eat. But how about picking up your prayer time a little bit? So we did the next morning. We got out and we separated. And I can see JD, but I couldn't talk to him. He was about maybe a block away. And I can see his demeanor totally change. And then he starts walking toward me, and he starts walking, and he's walking a little faster, he's walking a little faster. Pretty soon, by the time he gets to me, he grabs me by the collar. We tell the story, he laughs his butt off too about it. And he grabs me by the collar, he says, I seen those eyes. And I'm going, JD, you're choking me out, let me go. He goes, I seen those eyes. And I'm going, okay, calm down, you're drawing a little bit of tension here. I said, where? He said, on that bus that just went by you. I didn't see her at the time. But he said, that's the bus. So we knew she was getting on a bus and going to school.
1: Because if Lauren, your whole face was not exposed, right? It was just your eyes.
2: No, we covered our hair. We didn't cover our face. And so I would cover my hair every day, but my eyes were the distinguishing feature because I have, you know, olive complexion skin and darker hair, but I have my mom's light blue.

0: green eyes, and that was sort of a standout feature. And so that's what Don's talking about, is JD literally was standing on the street, looked into the bus window, and I stared right in at him, and we locked eyes, and that's how they found my location. And so all these years, 38 years later, people compliment me all the time about my eyes, and it's a beautiful compliment. But I'm like, there is a story behind those eyes,
1: Yeah.
0: it's more than a compliment. And that's a way that I get to share my testimony many, many times to people.
1: You see the eyes, and then you gotta get ready to do the recovery or extraction, whatever you call it, right?
2: Right. So
1: How'd that work? Yeah.
2: we said, okay, now we know she's going to school. We know she's on a school bus. So what do we do the next couple of days? We're following every frigging school bus in town, right? We got two cars. We're like the Keystone Cops. Sometimes we cross each other, and the next time we pass each other. And finally, we found this one bus. And I'm pretty sure I was the guy driving that day. And I think I had Dave in the car, and JD was driving the other car because we had two cars. And I said, "Dave, look at that bus. It just went by here, but now it's down at the bottom of the hill." So I zoomed down the bottom of the hill to try to catch it. And it goes down this country road. And I said, "Man, if this is her bus, this is a blessing." And we watched it, and it goes up this road, and it does kind of a half U-turn. And these kids that are at the farmhouse get on the bus. And then the bus goes back into Jerash. And we seen Lauren on the bus and said, "That's her bus." We go, "Okay, now we know when she gets on the bus, we know where the bus goes. Let's make a plan." And between us, we made a plan that was very simple when you get down to it. Now you got to keep in mind, in the meantime, me and JD are driving back and forth to Allenby Bridge. And that's when it was real important to have Kathy in country. Because in order to get Lauren and Kathy out of the country, we had to have a pass for the Allenby Bridge. So we talked to some of our contacts. They told us where to go would be the easiest place to get this pass. And then Kathy had to put her Academy Award winning act on to talk this guy into it. And I was supposed to be the uncle, okay? And we were going to take Lauren on vacation because the father was too busy working. And it worked. I mean, there was no getting around it. It was the grace of God that made it work, because we wind up getting a pass for me, Kathy, JD, who wasn't there, and Lauren on one piece of no two piece of paper, one for Kathy and Lauren, one for me and JD. And the guy gave it to us, and I kind of think he was a little memorized by Kathy's features, because Kathy was a beautiful woman. And we talked nice to him, and I told him how hard we've been working, and we gave the sob story. And even when he said no the first time, we didn't get mad. And Kathy was perfect. She said, "Oh, we're going to do this, we're going to be doing that. We really need to get my daughter for vacation." And he signed two documents. And when that happened, we walked out of there like, "Thank you, Jesus, because there's no other way you're going to get that without that kind of luck." And Kathy did a great job talking this guy. And like I said, I think he was a little mesmerized by her, number one. And then two, we walked out of there with the papers. Now, me and JD have been driving back and forth to the Allenby Bridge, and we knew every checkpoint. And we knew the cops sometimes. And then one time a guy would say, "Hey, can you give me a ride to the far checkpoint?" "Yeah, we're going there." We weren't going there. We give the guy a ride. So it was like, "What are you?" "Oh, we're working. We're doing some working. We're doing this. We're doing that." And we give some kind of story, whatever it was. They believed us. And of course, we always bring cigarettes because they all smoke. And me and JD, neither one of us smoked, right? At one time, JD was a tobacco chewing guy, but he gave that up. So we're sitting in these cars. Sometimes these guys were smoking like chimneys. Windows rolled down, no air conditioning going on. We couldn't take it. But we got to know them all. So they got used to seeing us. And we made sure we drove the same car. We had a red car and a white car. Okay. So we always drove the white one. I'm pretty sure. Yeah, I'm pretty sure it was the white one. I have to go back and check my notes. But so they see us coming. We talk to them. And of course, we make believe we're trying to learn Arabic. And my language barrier is double zero, Even when I was training in Spanish, my granddaughter picks on me now because she hears my great granddaughter. She heard the story about the Guys come to me, say, "Mr. Don, you must do us a favor." "What's that?" "Your Spanish is so bad. Please speak English." So, every time she hears me try to say something in Spanish, she goes, "Remember what they told you." So we would do that and get friendly with them, and that was part of the scam that we started running. And then we made reservations for Lauren and her mother on an Air Jordanian flight going out about the same time that we were gonna make the hit. So let's say we made the hit at, I guess it was like 8:30 or something in the morning, 8 o'clock early. And we made reservations for her and Lauren at the airport at 12 o'clock. Okay. So then we're like, how are we gonna do this? So me and JD looked at each other. Well, there's only one way to do it. We gotta hijack the bus. Okay. How are we gonna hijack the bus? Well, we started thinking, if we actually hijack the bus and take it somewhere, then we could be charged with actual kidnapping and we might be extradited to the United States from the United States. So we said, okay, let's not hijack the bus. Let's just like commandeer it. So what I did was we followed the bus. We made sure, first of all, we made sure Lauren got on the bus from her house, and then we followed it. And when he went to make the U-turn, we had me, JD, and Kathy in the car. Kathy was all covered up. And I said, here's what we're gonna do. When he makes that U-turn, I'm gonna pull out in front of him and say, "Hey, you speak English? I'm lost. I'm a tourist. I need help." And the guy at the first couple of seconds, he was like, "Oh, you speak English, but you must move. You must move." And that gave me enough time to get close enough to the window of the bus to reach through the window and grab him by the throat and jerk him halfway through the window by his shirt. Meanwhile, Kathy and JD were getting out the other side of the car, so he really didn't see him. And they ran around to the door. JD, of course, kicks the door in, okay, the folding door for the school bus. And I think, Lauren, you seen your mom before she got on the bus, didn't you? Didn't you? Didn't you look through the window?
0: She went to the window. She saw me and she tapped on the window. And I remember this vividly, looking at her. And that's when, and y'all prepared my mom for this. I went into immediate shock
2: Jack.
0: because I remember looking at her thinking, it looks just like my mom, but how can it be my mom? My mom's in Texas. And at this point, I didn't think I'd ever going to see her again. And so I froze. She was motioning for me to get up and come to her, but I wouldn't. So she followed JD behind him and got on the bus to go and get me while JD was dealing with the bus keys.
2: Yeah, JD then come in, and then what we didn't know was there was a maitre d', but it was a woman. And the maitre d', when Kathy came in the bus, the maitre d' was like screaming at us, didn't know what was going on. I had the driver by the stacking swivel halfway out the window. JD reached in and pulled the key out of the bus and passed me the key. And then we heard some commotion, and it was Kathy smacking the ever-living daylights out of the maitre d'. She gave her about two good whacks and backed her up, and then jumped in Lauren's arm, and her and JD went out the bus. And then we all jumped back in the car. But before we jumped in the car, I took the key, once again, thinking we don't want to get tried for kidnapping. And I just threw it as far as I can. It had a little thing on it, so it was a pretty good throw into the weeds out by the farm. So we knew it would take them a while to find it. And this was all in the plan that we had. So we took the car and we drove back towards Jerash. Meanwhile, Dave was down at the bottom of the hill with the other car. We had the white one, he had the red one, whichever way, but that was it. And then we all swapped. Dave took, and of course, we muddied up the license plates a little bit, not a lot, because all the license plates over there were muddy. But we didn't want to look too obvious. We muddied them up a little bit so they didn't have an exact license plate, but they knew it was a white car. And they knew there was two dudes in it, two white boys in it, and when they were looking for us, that's who they were looking. Well, we swapped cars, and we got in Dave's car, and Dave, I would talk bad about him if he was here today, so I can say this. I told him, get in that damn car and head straight to Jordan, okay? Dave, with his security mind, was thinking, okay, I got to stay behind a little bit in case something goes wrong. So me and JD jump on the other car, and we now head towards the Allenby Bridge. Okay, we didn't know Dave didn't go straight back to Jordan. We found out later. So we get through the checkpoint, and they see us. Now we got Lauren, we got Kathy, we got JD and me, and this guy still asks for a ride. Ah, Mr. Don, Mr. JD, how are you? I need a ride. Yeah, okay. JD, get in the back. So JD jumps in the back with Lauren, and Kathy's got Lauren kind of hidden. She don't, and of course, we're talking the daylights at him, so he's not paying attention. Of course, we give him cigarettes, and he starts smoking, and that take up thing, let him off, and then we get to the Allenby Bridge. And we get to the Allenby Bridge, and our contact is there, and he said, it's all set. My cousin works here. You got your passes, you got your passport, and you got the bakshish, of course. So we paid the money, gave him the passes, and of course, this guy was him hawing around, taking his time, and we're waiting and waiting. And I knew we had a deadline. So finally, I walk up to him smiling, and I said, the movie has it a little bit not too real. And I won't use the words I said to him, but I said, 5 minutes, 3 minutes. I said, three. I held up. I said, see that? Three. One, two, three. To get on that bus, get it started, and get on this bridge. We have somebody waiting over there for us to pick us up. And if we miss that time, you're gonna get your ass kicked. Okay. So, oh no. We just paid them like $800 to take this. So we could be a little forceful. We get on the bus. All of us, and it starts chugging along. And I tell you what, this bus had to be a V12 squirrel bus. It had to run by squirrels because it would making all kinds of noise. It was chattering, and then it starts slowing down. And then he pops the clutch and gets it running again. And we get to where the Jordanian side of it is. The Allenby Bridge has a Jordanian and the Israeli. And me and JD already said, if anything goes wrong, we're pulling the knives out. Going to work, and we're running across whatever it is, screaming in English that we're Americans to the Israelis. Hopefully, me and JD will go first, and Lauren and Kathy will follow us, and they won't get shot. All right. And he stops, and these two guys get on the bus, and of course, they're the security guards, and they're looking at everything, and we're all sitting there, and got Kathy and Lauren in the back, and me and JD. JD's sitting right by the driver because one of our plans was throw the driver out the door and drive the bus across. So we had a little alternate plans and all violence that would have had to take place. Nothing was needed. The guys came on. They looked. They must be getting part of $800. They said, oh, you're the Americans. Yeah, we're going on vacation. You guys want to come with us? You know, no, we don't go to Israel. We stay over here. Okay, good. And then the bus cleared off to the Israeli side. Meanwhile, Dave, who was supposed to go straight to Jordan, waited, and now they know the bus driver makes it back to Jerash, and he's screaming and hollering. Of course, we left him a little note to give to Ali. It says, and it said something. What exactly did it say about the eyes of
0: My
2: Texas?
0: mom, yeah, my mom wrote, "The eyes of Texas are upon you. Don't ever try to get Lauren back again."
2: And I told the driver, I'm glad you understand English, but I had him, because I had him halfway out the window. I said, you tell Ollie that if we have to do this again, we're going to do it with him. He's not going to make it out alive. And the driver's eyes got about big as silver dollars. And by that time, JD dragged him back in the bus, drug him off the bus. And then we got everybody in the car and did what I just told you. Well, Dave, because he's so far behind schedule, is driving down the road in this car that was seeing the bus. And now here you got me, 5'10", 180 pounds. And Dave sits out of the car, 6'1", 240 pounds, goatee, gray hair, you know. And he gets out and they're stopping his car and they got, so he got him surrounded. They got caught. And he just breaks out a Snicker bar and starts eating a Snicker bar and starts offering him a Snicker bar. And they're searching the car, and they're searching the car, and he's going, "What are you guys doing?" And of course, they're not speaking English, but he knows what they're doing. They noticed the car, and he wasn't far enough away from Jerash to make it. So he gets the he's standing there, and they're all searching now. They're searching him. They're searching the car. It's the same color car. It's the same model. They don't have a license plate, so they can't tell. The next thing he hears on the radio is Queen Ali Airport. And they have found out about the reservations for Kathy and Lauren. So they drop everything, left him right in the middle of the road, drop everything, and they take off to Queen Alia. Dave, being smart now, he is a smart guy, he gets right behind them. and follows them to Queen Alley Airport, because that's where he goes. When he gets to the airport, he goes in, he tells the guy, what's the next plane you got leaving? The guy says, where do you want to go? He says, you're not listening to me, are you? What's the next plane you got leaving? And he got on it, and right after that plane took off, they shut the whole airport down.
1: Wow.
2: And they shut down Queen Allenby Bridge. By that time, we're in Israel. JD sees a party of, and he starts talking, because JD is the kind of guy that could talk to a fence post and get an answer. And he's talking to these, this black crowd is there, and he just assumed that it was a Christian missionary thing, and it was. So he gets over there, and it was a Christian missionary tour, and he gets around and starts telling them. And then next thing you know, they're singing praises and marching around us, and the checkpoint are looking at him, what the hell is this going on? Finally, we tell him, we just recovered this girl. She was kidnapped from America, and we're bringing her back. And then we made it back from there.
1: You do all this, and I guess one of the things I'm trying to connect, Lauren, is we go from this successful outcome. You're back with your mother. How did the Reader's Digest movie get made? I never
0: Well,
1: really thought about it.
0: it was international news. I don't know how media finds things out, but we were hiding, and Don and I had talked about this before. My mom had so much guilt of not reaching out to them after the rescue to say thank you for what you did. And Dave even said this to me. It was like, people that we've helped, you don't go back to your trauma. You hide. We changed our last names. We were living in hiding. My mom had no money to even pay rent at this point. We moved so many times, and I write about all of that in the book. But here we're trying to hide, and the media is finding us. The media was reaching out to all of my family members in Florida, asking for any photos of us. And so, however, it was just international news on every newspaper and magazine. And so NBC is who produced the movie in the 90s, and it came out in 1993, Desperate Rescue. But I'm not sure how everyone found out. My mom started sharing her testimony later, like on the 700 Club and Inside Edition. And I know Don did a lot of interviews as well. And like Don was saying, these are the cool things I did not know until we did our reunion. I was the first kid for them to ever rescue.
1: Well,
0: And
1: first
0: then I don't know
1: child,
0: if it
1: wow.
0: was Don. Yeah. And I don't know if it was Don or Judy, but one of them were telling me that one of the children they rescued changed their first and last name. And the young girl, oh, sorry, changed her name to Lauren after me.
2: Yep.
0: I had no idea to have that kind of impact, you know? So, and to hear that they rescued several other children after mine. But to answer your question, I'm not 100% sure, and Don might know
2: I can
0: more
2: tell you.
0: of how the movie was made.
2: I can tell you real easy. We thinking, once again, not knowing, because we didn't know about international law that well, but we had spent a lot of time overseas. So we knew a lot about international and how the locals were not going to cooperate with us unless you paid them good money. We didn't have a lot of money either, but we had some. But we, one of the dumbest things we ever did, we actually went to the State Department and wanted to talk to someone about help. What can you do? And they have tried to make a health and well. You never had a health and welfare inspection, did you, from the State Department? You had one, right? Didn't the
1: Yeah.
2: State Department show up at your place once, Lauren?
0: Oh, I don't remember. My mom would have to answer that question.
2: Okay. So we went there, and this is in the movie exactly how it happened. This guy is telling us that we're not going to help you. As a matter of fact, if we find out who it is, we're going to tell the father, because that girl is a Jordanian now. She's Jordanian. And I'm like pounding on the glass. I was an ARSO for a temporary ARSO for the State Department one time. I'm expecting the security guys to come drag me out any minute now. Dave grabs me by the collar and says, we need to leave now, because I wanted to grab this guy and pull him through the window. So we left there.
1: Because wait a minute, isn't Lawrence technically an American citizen?
2: Yeah, but they State Department don't see it that way. If she is with the father, he has control of her. And they would notify him.
0: And this is happening in Jordan. The part that Don's speaking about, this was happening in
1: Okay.
0: Jordan.
2: I
0: And
1: understand.
2: that's how the word got out, because the minute they did
0: Oh.
2: it, the father called the embassy screaming at them. They then realized these two idiots who showed up a couple of weeks before were talking about something like this. So they immediately sent out an apology press letter, okay? And it hits the wires. We had camera crews outside of our office hiding across the street in the bushes because we wouldn't talk to anybody, okay? We weren't that savvy on how we could have used the news media. And it wasn't like it is now. So we just kept away from them. And they finally went over the world. And that's how everybody found out about it.
1: So all this time passes and you bring her back home. She's with her mother. Life changes in several different ways, Lauren, as we discussed. And Don, you were talking before we came on record that, you're doing this, doing that. You're not slowing down at all. Why write the book now, Lauren? What prompts you to say, you know what, I want to write this book now at this part of my life?
0: Well, one, and like you said, it's been 38 years later, right? And it's not anything I ever thought I would do ever. I never thought I was going to have a podcast and speak publicly. But 2.5 years ago, God put it on my heart. It's time for you to share what I did, not just the NBC movie drama, and to share the healing journey. And for anyone that's gone through trauma, you can't share your story until you can speak from a place of healing, or it comes across so sideways. And so my story, yes, it's about the kidnapping and this miraculous rescue, but it's also a story of the healing of the father, I call them father wounds, of the trauma, the questions of why was my childhood such a hot mess? Why did my father do this? Why did I grow up without knowing my father? There's, not knowing my last name and moving, the loss of identity, just the layer upon layer, and the struggles I went through high school and college. And I write about all of that. The reason I write about it and I share about it is because I want to encourage others that there is hope and there is healing on this other side of brokenness. And so that is the heart of the story. It is an amazing, miraculous rescue. I get to honor the people that, they sacrificed their own lives to come and save me. But I'm also talk about scripture verses and how God healed me and walked me through all of that. I reconnected with my father after all this several times over the phone, in person, when it was safe. And I talk about all of those things.
1: Don, you have done this for not just Lauren, but other people, but I don't think they've ever written a book about, their side of the story. What was it like for you to see this book and the podcast and her outreach about this come together?
2: Well, when she talked to us about it, and the first thing she said was, "I want to write this to help other people." Well, what do we do? That's what we did. And then we realized how close of a Christian she had become, stronger and stronger in her own ways. We thought it was a great idea, and we were happy to hear it. And we said, "Anything we can do, we'll do to help you."
1: I don't know how closely you all have been in contact over the years, but how is it now, Don? You've seen, Lauren's not doing this to make money or to put her name in lights. It's more of a ministry. And you have said that your faith figured into her recovery and your work after her. What's it like seeing that ministry come together at this point in her life?
2: Oh, well, to be full honest here, I had a lot of faith when we were doing that. Okay, I lost it for a little bit, and then I came back, and then a couple of years later, Lauren's making contact with us and talking about this, and to me, it was just absolutely amazing. I mean, that she was going to do this. I thought it was a fantastic, and I knew, automatically knew. One thing about, she said, she was running and hiding, and then we were back in business trying to make a living doing, we were training at the time. We were trying to get more training, more stuff. Life gets in the way, and you never have a bad feeling about, oh, Lauren or Kathy hasn't called me in 6 months. No, they had to go on their life, and we had to go on with our life. And you don't do this for pride or for gain. You do it because you think it's right. Although, admittingly, her rescue gave us business, because I was in every friggin' newspaper in every major city for about 2 or 3 months, people calling, and then we finally talked and said, yeah, we got to talk to people, otherwise they're going to be putting out the wrong story. One guy got on the phone, he said, okay, this is the story I'm going to publish tomorrow, and I'm going to read it to you. If you don't want to listen, hang up, it's going out like it is. And he said, but if you want to make a correction on it, I'll make the correction. And he read the whole story to me on the phone, and I corrected a couple of things, and it came out, and it was good. And it showed that this crew of basically five people, because we had JD, Dave, me, and then two others, Judy,
0: Jim.
2: and what's the other guy's name?
0: And Jim.
2: Jim. We had Jim
0: Jim.
2: at a middle block there. So we had this team of five that was just going out doing stuff that, you know, the people say it can't be done, but we thought we can do it, and we had enough faith that it would get done. So when Lauren called us on this, JD and me were like laughing about it. Wow, I'm glad to hear that. I'm glad Lauren's doing something. And of course, then we found that it was for a ministry package, and we even loved the idea more. And we also had the fact that Lauren wanted to get everybody together, and she got us all together. And then not long after that, JD passed away. So it
0: Yeah.
2: was all a fantastic thing that happened for us. Now Dave lives not 45 minutes from me, so we see each other probably once a year, maybe twice a year. But JD was off in the wild blue yonder. Me and him would see each other at some of their unit reunions, and that's about it.
1: You've lived this, Lauren, and Don, you have seen, this happen, and you've lived your part. The movie came out, which was not really anything you had to do with Lauren, right at the time. You created the podcast. You got led to write this book. This book is out now. I have the links in the Oscar Mike Rios show post. One question I did want to ask, because in number 430, when we talked, you mentioned how key Miranda Lambert was to you as a friend and dare I say a sister. I'd be curious to know what it was like reading her forward in the book that she did for you.
0: Emotional.
1: Yeah.
0: This whole thing has been emotional. Reliving it and then seeing the God connections, just like Don was saying, Rick and Beverly Lambert, that's Miranda's parents. They are a big part of my story. They've known my mom since before I was born. I'm older than Miranda, before either one of us were born. That was my mom's only friends in Dallas. And when I was taken, that was the first person my mom contacted, was Rick and Beverly. So they have lived this whole thing out with us, and they're still in my life today. And when we did the reunion, they went to the reunion with us in North Carolina, and just the timing, God's timing. You asked me earlier, why now? I don't know why now, but God does. And He knew that JD had 6 more months to live. None of us knew that sitting in that Airbnb around that table. But that's the goodness of God, is when you do something that you don't know what the heck you're doing. I don't know how to do a podcast and write a book, but if when you say yes, when God tells you to do something and you do it, those are the sweet gifts that He gives you. That those times, I would have missed it if I would have hesitated. I would have missed seeing and talking and getting JD's story. I would have missed it. And so I think that's important for people to realize. Don't hesitate. Just step out in faith and just do the thing. Miranda writing that forward is huge, and her being supportive and saying, I support this, I want to be a part of it, and her family being a part of it. And it also gives us a chance to tell all the pieces of the story. Like Don was saying, the movie's pretty darn close, but this is all 100% of the truth of it. Even Miranda's connections of being there when I arrived in Texas in the airport, and no one would have known that she'd be some famous country singer when she was 4 years old, right?
1: So you've done all this. Is there, what's the path forward? Is it maybe a series or movie in your own words about how you want the story to go? What's next for you? What's next for you both?
0: Possibly, and that's been, and I don't know. I was just, I felt led to write the story, to get all the details, put it on paper. But since that's happened, everyone I've spoken with has said the movie needs to be redone. It needs to be told in your voice, meaning the whole thing, the whole redemption, the perspective of the child. So a series, a movie, I don't know. That's out of my hands. So we will see what comes next. Just getting this book out is amazing. To see it on like Target.com and Walmart and Amazon, I literally was in my closet in the floor crying. I was like, I can't believe this has happened, because it's not easy to write a book, y'all. Like, it's not
2: No.
0: easy.
2: Yep.
1: One of the things I wanted to ask during this time together, and this is just like super bonus time for me because this is all real. Like this really happened, and we're living this now. And you've given us a peek into, who Lauren is and who these people are, these true heroes who helped you out. I want to ask each one of you in your own words to tell me, what do you want people to know about Lauren's story when they read this book? What do you hope they get out of it? We'll go with Don first.
2: Simple for us is just that we, me and JD were on the Iranian rescue attempt back in the 80s with a plane, and we were on the plane that blew up when it caught fire. And we all got out of that alive, and just live life to the fullest. Do what you think is right. As long as you think it's right, go do it. And I tell my grandkids now, and I'm telling my great grandkids, when it comes to work, go find something you love to do. You never work a day in your life. That's the beauty of it. And we had that. And we think that's what we do now today. We still feel that way. And when Lauren said she wanted to do this, all three of us had no hesitation, no hesitation to help.
1: Lauren, what about you?
0: I want someone to not only see just the miraculous things that the men did, the faith of my mom, right? That alone is amazing. But to know that it does not matter what you've gone through, what your past looks like, what your situation is that you're going through right now, God can redeem and heal and rescue any story. You have to have faith. You've got to pray. You've got to be willing to surrender some things. I spent a long time wrestling with God. I was mad that I did not have a father, and I had all of these questions and these wounds. But when I finally laid that stuff down, and I was like, all right, God, I'm going to trust you. You rescued me out of Jordan. You can rescue me from this. And that's when my healing started. And not isolating myself and getting into community and sharing the things that I was dealing with other people, that's when my healing started. And I was no longer depressed and angry, and I could finally heal from all the things I went through. So that's what I hope people see and they read as they read this story.
1: How can people, closing down this, how can people purchase the book, find the book, and then how can people connect with you, Dom? Because you're still working, you're still, doing high speed, low drag stuff.
2: Well, we run a security consulting company. I got to tell people, I'm no longer the point man. I'm the navigator. As you get on in the years, you're not going to be out there trying to wrestle some 26-year-old to the ground, what I could have done when I was 40 or 50. If I went to Iraq at 50 and I spent 7, 8 years there, but we're an open book. I'm easy to find. We're on the web. We have our website. Our new company name is Fordham Janus,
1: Okay.
2: but we're easy to find. We do consulting. We still do a lot of consulting.
1: I will have that link in the Oscar Mike Rito show post. Lauren, what about you? You have so much going on.
0: Yes, so the Stolen True Story, Kidnapped, Rescued, Redeemed, it is out for pre-order. Apparently, pre-order is a big deal. If people pre-order, it tells Amazon, hey, we need books, because people are going to buy it. So you can find it on Amazon, Target, Barnes and Noble, all the places. It will be out September 8th. LaurenBurns.net has everything about me, has the podcast, has all of the photos of the rescue, has the book information, where I'm going and doing speaking events. That's really the best place to find me.
1: The truth is stranger than fiction, but in this case, the truth is also changing lives because your lives were changed through this ordeal. And one thing I remarked on in our first conversation, Lauren, was it seemed like you could have taken a very different path with this. And it
0: A
1: seems
0: hundred
1: like,
0: percent.
1: right? And it seems like, your faith, God, you've allowed God to work for you to help so many more. And your capacity to forgive is something I think we all could learn from. Just want to thank you for sharing with us.
0: Thank you for taking the time to have us on.
1: Absolutely, absolutely. We're going to have her back on. I don't think it'll be the last time, and it's going to be better and better. Don, I just, you're the kind of guys I read about before I joined the Marine Corps, and it's just been an awesome getting to know you in this way. I want to thank you both. Again, the book is Stolen. It's going to be out for pre-order. You can get it anywhere books are sold. Forward by Miranda Lambert. Real story, real lives, real change. And they were here on Oscar Mike Radio. I want to thank you all for joining us. As we say in Oscar Mike Radio, we are mission in flight.
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Oh, that's such a good song. I keep thinking how Amber put that together. Thank you so much. And Joel is in our background today. We're on TikTok. So if anybody out there in TikTok land, we are on TikTok today. And we have a special treat for you. This is going to be a fun one. You're going to find out a little bit more than you probably want to know about little MJ here. But that's okay because guess what? We are always, let me get on TikTok here. Hold on. Let me get on there. Hey, TikTok fans, there we are. Okay. Here we go. So on the TikTok boards, and we are bound for destiny. So today, it is August the 31st. August gone. Bye-bye. I don't know where it's going to, but we're moving fast these days. And I can feel that. I don't know about you, but I can really feel that. So let's get to our angels numbers because we got part three. And I think this will be some interesting and intriguing information for you. So today, August 31st, 2026, that number 083126, it equals a two. We're in the two branches today. The angels are assisting you to feel balanced and harmonious. They are surrounding you, your home, and loved ones, bringing security and stability to all. The angel power word today is time. I just said that. Where's time going? Angel number contains the number 26. That is our year. It's always there every time we do this. The angels know that you feel empowered when you feel compassion for others. They now ask that you feel the same compassion for yourself. Little self-love action. It is very important that you say no to requests that make you feel uneasy. Trust these sensations in your body as these are your inner compasses. Today's number is also has 83 in it. Archangel Michael, we love that here with the veterans. He is our soldier. Archangel Michael is with you and delivers the gift of time. Your time is a valuable resource, one that can bring you great abundance. He is here to relieve time pressures and will assist you to make wise choices regarding the use of your time. This gift also empowers you to be fully present in time, thereby allowing you to give undivided attention to clients, family, friends, and yourself too when you require it. Angel number also contains the number 12. It is now time to ask the angels to show you the complete picture. When you do so, the angels will deliver great knowledge of the finer details regarding any situation. Archangel Michael is also around you, giving you the strength to stand up and be true to yourself. Lastly, the number is 31. It's time to retreat from the hustle and bustles of life. When you seek serenity and solitude, you'll be gifted with ingenious ideas to restore your health. Relax. It's okay. You have time to do it. Nature is calling you. Well, look at that. That is one heck of a, that right there is just one heck of a, an outstanding little gift that we all have here going on. And that to me is phenomenal. Just phenomenal. Okay, here we go. Woo! What is consciousness series? This is now part three of six, where thought becomes power. Did you realize that your thoughts could actually be your superpower? Let's get into it. Let's see what's happening here. So, as you know, we know ourselves here as TWOCAP, right? TWOCPT, because who the hell wants to keep writing out the world of conscious positive thinking? My typing's so bad, I always screw it up and then it never gets found. So, TWOCAP is a much easier way. And here, for anybody who's new on this station or have never heard it, when I say man, I'm not talking about male, I'm not talking about testosterone, I'm talking humanity. Man, right? It's man because man controls our thoughts when we get labeled. So everything's a label. Science, psychology, philosophy, math, you name it, English, geography, everything is labeled by man. So that's why I always say, and who says that? Man. So if you see me say that, that's what it's about. Because everyone goes, why keep picking on the men? I'm not picking on the men. Quite ironically, quite frankly, it's not man, it's man, not men. So, anyhow, I just thought I'd let you all know that one again. So, for the last two shows, we've been asking one
enormous question. What is consciousness? What is it? Right? Part one, we explored the mystery of consciousness, right? What is awareness? What is perception? What is attention? What is observing our thoughts? And then last week in part two, Man Discovers the Mind, we looked at humanity's attempt to understand the name and the mind. We went through Freud. We went through Jung. We went through Maslow. We went through Skinner. We went through ego, the unconscious mind, the subconscious mind, the conscious mind. And then we actually talked about boxes and labels, what man labels and how those boxes form inside the brain. We talked about how consistency and experience help us recognize, name, and understanding of what we're experiencing. And we kept coming back to air. Air. Air is always there. And I simply wasn't aware of it until I started creating these things. And I left you with one of my old expressions I leave in every class when we talk about the awareness and how our consciousness is. And I've always said, when you become aware of air, you've reached creation. Because how difficult is it to see air? We know it's there. We're breathing it in. But to literally come face to face with air, I know there's man, look at man, humanity, somebody out there who is going, MJ, you see air, it's right in front of you. No, I see nothing besides something else, a screen or energy that's in front of me. I don't necessarily see the air. So if you say, well, fog when it's rain, well, that's not air, that's water. Think about it. Huh. So today we're going to take those next steps. Just keep that on the back burner. You'll be an aha here sooner or later. Because once we become aware of a thought, what do we do with it, right? And that's where our part three begins. Thought becomes power. So today, we are exploring the relationship between thought, language, belief, intention, imagery, emotion, and conscious choice. And I'm not going to sit here and I'm not going to tell you that every thought magically creates your reality. No. Mm-mm. I'm going to be asking you something different. Do thoughts create your reality? Or do thoughts influence the choices, perceptions, and actions through which we experience reality? Now that's our ponder for today. Do thoughts create our reality, or do thoughts influence the choices, perceptions, and actions through which we experience reality? I know it's deep, but it's fun to go deep every once in a while. So here's today's seed. A thought may arrive without permission. What we feed, repeat, speak, and act upon becomes our conscious responsibility. So let's why this to death, because I love these whys. And this is what in my classrooms, I go deep. I go really deep. A thought arrives. What do? Have you ever been sitting just quietly? Nothing, just for the day, just kind of sat down and a thought pops in. You're like, where the hell did that come from? And it might not even be a thought about anything today or anything that had to do with the day. It might have been about, I don't know, 30 years ago, 20 years ago. And you're like, okay, where did that come from? Right? So I have, I mean, most people in life, they're like, yeah, I have done that as well. And I was like, okay, well, where did it come from? I didn't consciously call that thought in. I wasn't looking for it. There it was. It just kind of, bam, popped in your head. So the first thing I want to separate is having a thought is not the same as consciously choosing a thought. Does that make sense? Because thoughts can arise from something, like something we're seeing, right? Something we're hearing,
maybe a smell, a memory, an experience, a word, an emotion, something somebody said 30 years ago, something. Sometimes we may recognize the connection, and sometimes we just don't recognize it. And sometimes, like I've been doing while preparing for these series, I suddenly make a connection and go, oh, mind blow. Wow. Mind blow. How the hell did I not see that? Or how did I not know that? That's awareness. That's when that light bulb comes on. That right there. You, that experience or information may have already existed, but awareness recognized it with something about it. And once I become aware of that thought, now I have something that I didn't have a second later because I didn't have that thought to connect it. Yeah. A choice about what to do next then comes in, right? Because we have to talk about that. Now we have to have a choice of what we're doing with that thought. So let's talk about words, because man puts words, they label them. So words become very influential. For instance, my father, I always tell you about my father. Nope, he was in the military, but he was a very strict, he was very authoritative, and he was a very disciplined man, and he was raising what he considered good citizens, right? So his philosophy in our household was always, and we were very sports-minded as well. Let me just give you that information. And he would always write, winners never quit and quitters never win. That was huge. That was installed very little, because very little when you get frustrated, whether it was playing a piano, whether it was playing a clarinet, whether it was trying to shoot hoops in a basketball or trying to learn a flick on your hockey stick or trying to figure a knuckleball out when you're the pitcher in softball. Let me tell you, there was a lot of times this little girl here wouldn't go, I just don't care. I don't care. I don't want to do it anymore. And my father would be very upset and say, quitters never win and winners never quit. Keep going. That was installed at such a young age. And another word that he installed at such a young age is the word can't, little girl, is not in our family's dictionary or our vocabulary. So remove it. Can't. So they were kind of like the little two strict words. Every time he said can't, he goes, what? Did you just say can't? All right. So I didn't know anything about consciousness theory, obviously, at 4 and 5 and growing up. And I wasn't studying affirmation. I was a child. I was a kid. I was just loving life. I was exploring the nuance of life, right? Why does this tree's bark grow like this and you can rip it? Obviously, I was talking about whatever it is. I just lost my thought. Or you have the barks that go up and down, right? So now you're looking at it going, what's he talking about, right? I was a kid. However, my father gave me language. And I'm sure your father gave you some type of language that you used your whole life. And through consistency and experience, that language stayed with me. Stayed with me. He was just a man who made sure that our goals would be accomplished by a quality of the brain that says, I can and I will. And that was my father. He beautifully established, I believe, the will that nobody could take from me. The soldier with the little block on her shoulder that I dared somebody. The will, the audacity. I had it mixed up probably, because that's kid, right? So now think about all that. I want you to ponder on words, something like that, that your mom or your dad or your grand, somebody in your family as a child, but it was constantly spoken and nailed in almost like a coffin. To the day I die, I should put on my epitaph, right? Quitters never win and winners never quit. And there I am. And I, right? Wow.
someone else had a thought, right? And they turned that thought into words. I heard those words and I processed them with every little mite that I had as a young little Mary Jo, right? And eventually those words became part of my internal language. No matter what I tried, no matter what I did, like if I tried to play oboe, right? The mouth was different than the other's mouth. So it was a harder like force for air to come through air. Use that example. So it was just one of those things where when I wanted to at 12 or 13 say, I can't play this thing, I heard my dad. Winners never win and winners never quit. Right? So it was the will that I had to constantly keep moving forward. And I believe today that was really important because many thoughts running around inside of us started somebody else's words and patterns and how they were going to project themselves through life. So you could have heard them, maybe a parent, maybe a teacher, a constant something with the teacher, a coach, a doctor, a commander, a minister, a partner, a friend, right? An uncle, aunt, something. Someone says anything, you know? So let's say that my dad didn't teach me the word you can't, right? But somebody kept saying to me as a child, well, you can't do that because you don't know how. Well, you can't do that because you don't know how to speak properly. Well, you can't do that because you don't know how to read. Well, you can't do that because you can't jump high enough. Well, you can't do that because you're only 5'4". And eventually then what would happen? I would eventually say, I

when did like their language become my thought? If somebody else said I couldn't, when would that have happened? And when does my repeated thought become something even stronger than that? That's called belief. Let's go through this. I'm going to bring in, remember I tell you, I always have a table when I do my classrooms and I start pondering. So the first chair I'm bringing into my table, her name is Louise Hay. She gets a chair at my table. Louise Hay became widely known for teachings involving affirmations, self-talk, emotional patterns, and healing. I really didn't learn by sitting down and reading all of Louise Hay's. Trust me, I had a reading deficit, which meant I had scarring, which means I'm not going to just pick up a book even today as an adult and read it. That's like the funniest thing. People would give me stuff and I'm like, I don't read. Do you have it in an audio or a documentary? Or I watch, I listen, I experience, and I take a lot of notes. So everything that I'm telling you about these philosophers are pretty much cliff notes or already experienced when somebody goes, oh, that reminds me of Louise Hay. And right here, this is why I'm telling you this. So I did not sit down and read Louise Hay books. However, I know who she is. I have learned about her in class. And so I learned through living of the experience what that she was talking about, and especially when other masters or teachers or even my cliff notes in my classroom doing my philosophies pointed out by listening, right? Classes, teachers, watching, doing and experiencing. I'll guarantee you could do the same thing when somebody points it out. They're like, do you know, blah, blah, blah. And you're like, no. And then you encounter something like the Louise Hay thinking. And I was like, wait, I've experienced pieces of what she's talking about. There it was. So I'm not asking you to accept any claim attached to any of her affirmations. I'm asking just something very simple, which is if I continue to tell myself that I can't do this, what happens to my behavior? Do I walk through the door? Do I ask the questions? Or do I attempt something unfamiliar? And do I even notice another possibility? Now, change one sentence. I don't know how to do this yet. We just talked about it, right? Change the words. And then same situation, different language. And then that language gives consciousness something different to process than, nope, I can't, and shut it down, right? I didn't have the word can't because my father wouldn't allow us to use it. However, I was always a can girl. I can. I got to find it. I got to dig. Even if I have to go to the library and research, right? My libraries weren't beautiful computers like this today. They were Dewey decimals and it took hours to research it. But when you finally figured it out and you finally learned it, you're like, I can do it. And it was an empowering. It was so empowering as a child. So yes, language gives consciousness something different to process. And that's interesting to me because we're going to move forward now and we're going to go from thought to the language to a belief system. And this one I love because when does a thought then become our belief? A thought isn't automatically a belief. A thought can enter and disappear, or I can return to it, repeat it, speak it, and attach experiences to it. I can also feel something when I think it. And eventually, I may begin accepting that thought as truth. Imagine that. So now we're gonna move somewhere else. So my question now is merely, what am I thinking? What am I thinking? And my why is, what did I do with that thought after it arrived? Did I repeat it? Did I speak about it? Did I create an imagery around it? Did I draw it out and try to think about it?

0: about that? Did emotion attach to it? And did I begin making choices from it? This goes back a little bit to part, I think it was one. I came on with my sunglasses on. People couldn't figure out the box, the label. They couldn't figure out the emotion. They couldn't, this is part of this, that thought. Their thought went straight to the glasses, but they couldn't have a box for Marjo Studio glasses. See what happened there? They created now a box. Because now we're getting closer to understanding how thought becomes power. So now we're, how far are we in here? 25 minutes. I got to take a break. So when we come back, I'm going to give you one of the greatest parental backfires of my childhood. I told you I was a handful as a child and my poor mom and dad, but my backfire here is my mom thought she was giving this beautiful young Mary Jo a warning. Apparently, this one turned it into an entirely different belief system. And that teaches us something very, very important. I'm going to leave you with, what somebody intends to communicate is not always the thought we received. Oof, we'll be right back on that one because that's going to be real fun. 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And on that station, this is my show, The World of Conscious Positive Thinking, and we call it 2CAP. And I'm your host, MJ. And we're going to return right after we hear some messages from old Beaker Squeaker.
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2: All right, here we are. Welcome back. So right before the break, we had that question. What somebody intends to communicate is not always the thought we receive. All right. So we have a thought. We have language. And we're moving toward belief. Now we need another word. I'm going to choose the word interpretation. I love that word. And apparently, I need something to come up on the screen now. Let me see how to do this. And I know Joel's in the studio. He's going to help us. So I'm going to try to put this up on the stage. Okay. And now I'm really tiny. Well, he can fix it. But I want you to see this. This card here. This right there. I want to show you this. That is the Fool. I guess we need to put that up, because the Fool, what was said isn't always what we received. My mother used to compare me. Now, before I do this, let me just give you an idea of little MJ. 31 broken bones, 7 major illnesses, infections and stitches. My body is like a railroad track with scars. The Geisinger would literally call my mom, and I had other brothers and sisters, and my mother would always say, what did Mary Jo break, scrap, or do now? Always. They loved me. Everybody knew every time the phone rang where she was in the OR there, she would be like, what did Mary Jo do now? She would be surprised if it was one of my other brothers and sisters, but she goes, truly, it never was. She goes, it was always you. So if you don't know tarot, this is why I'm putting it on. This is the tarot card. And let me explain the picture, because this really matters. The Fool represents the beginning of a journey. Traditionally, we see a traveler moving forward, carrying very little, always approaching the edge of a cliff. There are positive meanings associated with the Fool. Beginnings, openings, trust, possibility. You can see them there on your screen. And it's always moving into the unknown. Now, there is also a warning sitting right there in that picture. See the warnings? And that means when it's turned upside down. So this, I have to laugh, because when you see the upside downs on this thing, let me just read it here. It is recklessness, naivety, foolishness, carelessness, boredom, stagnation. I really think that she wanted this, and I laugh because I know what she was saying. You're the Fool. You're always stepping on the edge. You're always. Now, she was right. I would try to do, like, you know, the high wire acts, except I would do them on the farm pastor's barbed wire fences. I know. As a kid, I had no fear. Literally, no fear. I would climb the highest tree and see if I couldn't balance on a limb. I know, reckless. Or I would be on a cliff walking the side, and she'd be like, the Fool, you just get down. My poor mother, I'm surprised she didn't have a heart attack with me, because she is a mother who absolutely loves her kids. And she would constantly just go, Mary Jo, get down from there. What are you doing now? It was a circus. You ever see the little round comic, the family circus? Oh my gosh. Like, I can laugh now, and so can my mom. But literally, she always compared me to that Fool. And what you now realize is my mother was probably meaning to me, stop jumping off the damn bridge, right? How many times you're not jumping off the bridge because everybody else is jumping off? You don't, you know, look before you leap. Watch what you're doing. Come on, girl. Have some caution. Get some, you know, get some fear in you, something. Because she was getting ready to wait for that phone call. Yeah. Well, that young Mary Jo actually received because of faith was such a huge part of my mom's teaching. My mom, from the time that we were Christianed, always taught us faith. You must have faith. You have to keep moving forward. Have faith to know that if a door shuts, a window opens. Have faith. No matter what you do, God's going to be there. You must have the faith. And my dad, quitters never win. Winners never quit. Keep moving. We cannot use the word can't. So you see how the two philosophies, my mother taught me faith. Keep moving. Go forward. Have the faith. Have the faith. Faith, faith, faith. My dad, quitters never win. Winners never quit. And the word isn't, you can't. Okay. This is why I said, I think parental backfired realizations here. And I was going through the classroom. One of the classroom teachers go, you realize what they installed and then what, how they tried to get through to you. Because trust me, my mom used to be a broken record. Get down, get down, get down, get Mary Jo, get down, Mary Jo, get down. How many times can you say Mary Jo, get down? And then it was, get the hell down. And then she was like, you're just like that card, that fool card, because she was at her wit's end. Now, let this one breathe in and laugh with it, folks, okay? Because now, keep looking at that card. She meant for the upside down fool. This is why I'm telling you the story. And I'm laughing today because I became aware of that whole scenario in my memory while putting this together. And this right here is why I'm telling you the story. My mother had a thought and she had an intention and a very demanding intention behind it, because she wanted whatever I didn't have fear, she wanted to install it to protect me, to get it. But her words, I didn't interpret her words. She had massive intention behind it, and she used language and imagery to communicate it. Look at that. The fool. It looks like someone's going to step off the edge, right? I heard her, but sometimes, let's just face it, as a child, what do children generally hear? Womp, womp, womp, womp. Right? That's what they hear. They hear the womp, womps like Snoopy and the Peanuts, right? The adult. However, I did listen because I told you I had a reading deficit. So my acuities for how I learned was by listening, and I was very sharp in listening, and I received the language. I understood the image. Yet what she intended was not necessarily what I interpreted. Now, why was that? Because I wasn't an empty box. I already had experiences. I already had meanings. I already had labels. And all of these things were by man telling me the word after I experienced something. I was like Dora the Damn Explorer as a kid. I would lift up things. I would look at insects. And if it would bit me, you know, then I'd be mad at the insect. And mostly as a kid, I'd probably stomp on the insect because it bit me, or I'd kill it. And then I'd go home and I'd say, this stupid bug that I killed, look, it bit me. And my mother, well, what were you doing? Well, nothing. I was just pulling up rocks, or, you know, by the creek. Yeah. And most importantly, partly because my mother's own teaching, I already had faith. She embedded faith in me so much that it was just a bug bite. It wasn't anything more. It was just a bite. Keep moving on, right? Because I had the faith. That was the first teaching. So mom's message entered my consciousness and passed through something young Mary Jo already understood. My mom's intentions, which was, look where you're going. Except she taught me faith, and my father taught me never to quit and keep moving forward. So what do? I just keep walking. Think about that. She's telling me, how do I get to this child? So she randomly says that I'm the fool, like that major arcana card is how she said it. And I go, the fool? She goes, yeah, You're right there off the cliff. You're always walking on the edge of life, always at risk, and blah, blah, blah. I said, no, I just keep walking. Now, the wire, I figured she was telling me, yes, I have faith. Go, girl. Keep moving. Go explore like Dora the Explorer. You know, go experience life. So how often does that really happen? Let me take the full card down now. Let's see if I can do it. Here we go. There we go. Here we're back. Okay. So how often does somebody actually say something believing they're communicating one thought and the person receives it something completely different? And which thought becomes the belief? And what they intended, or what I interpreted. Think about that. It happens a lot. If you actually stop and ponder, you say something and somebody goes and does it. I'll tell you another quick story. I didn't know Spanish. Here's a great interpretation. All I knew is that a new law in Guatemala had come out and I needed to have a headshot of all my workers. And to get them into the trade shows in the United States, I had to get like these little visa things and it had to have the headshots and whatever. So I did the best I could in trying to tell all the different varieties of people in Guatemala about I need a headshot. Well, however it was interpreted, however I used Google, I don't even know what I did. They feared me. They feared me because how I wrote it was, next time I see you, we're going to take a headshot. But however it was written in Spanish said, the next time I see you, I'm shooting your head off. So imagine these Guatemalan people when I'm like, oh, I'm coming next week. And they're like, you're scaring the shit out of people. And I go, what are you talking about? And one of the people who knew me well, they're like, MJ, dude, you really got to brush it either up on Spanish or put it in English and they'll try to interpret it. I go, what are you talking about? I would never threaten somebody like that. He goes, well, this is how you wrote. And I don't remember what it said in Spanish. Well, that was like the biggest joke. Again, interpretation, right? Like if that, and I'm shooting everybody's heads off. You know, there's my mom. Get off that damn thing. Stop ticking on the bridges, you fool. Oh, the fool. Oh, yeah, I'm just going to keep going forward. I know the bridge. The bridge is an arc. I know. Keep going. You see how beautiful words by man label can interpret so much of our life by our own experiences. Now, the message passes through us and we have to think about it. A parent says something to a child. A doctor says something to a patient. The commander says something to the airman. A minister says something to its congregation. And a teacher says something to a student. And the speaker begins with a thought. The translation that thought into language, and the listener hears the language, and then the listener processes those words through their own experience, labels, memories, imageries, emotions, beliefs, and others they trust. Think about today's newscasts. Think about today's social media. What is happening right there? Interpretation. I beg everybody before they get angry and before they start posting bullshit, can you please look up your facts? Because if somebody desperately wants something to happen, they're going to twist a narrative in their interpretation, in their thought pattern, no matter what. It's human deliverance by man's labels and man's experiences. It's not trying to piss another person off. It's trying to say, this is what I took from it. Well, did you listen clearly? Did you see the facts beforehand? Were you missing some information? Okay. This is the awareness center. So now what do? Now it creates this interpretation, now creates a meaning. So communication may not be, I think, I speak, you receive my thought.
3: Yeah.
2: It may be, I think, I translate my thought into words and you hear those words and your consciousness interprets them through what you have already experienced or knew or know. So then you created your own interpretation for that meaning. Mind blow, right? Why would our mind do that? It's not an intention. It is filing the labels of the boxes of what we already know. And the minute you heard something, your brain automatically went, oh, there it is, bam. And everything else that was said disappeared. MJ with her glasses. There was no box inside of the brain why she would be wearing those glasses. And then that thought went nuts. Oh, maybe she has eye infection. Maybe she has puffy eyes. Maybe this, maybe that, maybe something. Blah, blah, blah, blah, blah, blah, blah, blah, blah. It was the awareness. I think 4 shows ago, right before the show, I was drinking coffee. And it was 2 minutes before the show. I literally spilt coffee all the way down the front of me. And I joked around and said, no, I said, I have my protective pillow today. Not to allow anybody to be aware that I spilled coffee all the way down the shirt that it was very obvious that I did it. And there was only one person who realized I was squeezing a pillow. Maybe more, but only one said something. Again, the experience to interpretation, to a belief system, to now our boxes of labeling, now it creates our meaning. Does that make sense for everybody? Okay. So, if that meaning gets repeated enough, spoken, pictured, felt, or it's acted upon, then what happens? Now it may become just part of our belief system. And that belief system, now think how this works. You know it to be true because you heard it firsthand. You're the one who knew because you heard it. The problem is what you heard or saw or read, did you go back to actually find out if it was factual? Did you find out if it was truth? I do a lot of that. I get a thought in my head and I know that I didn't read it somewhere. I may have experienced it. Nope. Where is this going? Why did this thought come in my head? And then I have to Google it or I have to research it to figure out, is this true? I don't say anything to anybody. I just do my own due diligence, which I believe if more people did, they would be making slanderous comments or repetitive comments about others. They would find out for themselves if it's true. And if it's not true, why does it affect us such in a way where we're that angry? You're not dying. Nobody's dying. Stop it. Where's that? That's belief in patterns, and that's belief of intentions, and that is word recognition. That is your thought. So, yes, now that belief system is called your thoughts become your power. And here's the beautiful part of what I just discovered about mom. Adult MJ doesn't have to tell little MJ, you were wrong, little girl. That's not what she was saying. And I can explain that. I understood mom was teaching me, can you please pay attention? Where young Mary Jo received it as, come on, faith, I'm moving forward. I'm listening. I'm going. Do you see the humor? Today, I hold both. I have faith. I move forward. And look where the hell we're walking, right? Where have we been? The ironicity of putting that whole connection. I haven't thought about that day in such a long time, but yet it popped in my classroom just for this. Isn't that fun? The thought. Because maybe awareness doesn't always destroy an old labeled box. Sometimes awareness just makes that box even bigger. Right? Because my label was a positive, a new beginning, a new adventure. And here we go. And look at me with my little bag. And here I come. The fool walking on the cliff. No, the fool going, look at that down there. Look at that over there. Look at the world I can explore. Right? Yeah. And guess what? Today, that's all I know so far. Is really, that's all I know. When you go through it going, why couldn't she just say it? And then if you think about it, she did. How many times did she say it? And you were listening to womp, womp, womp. But then she brings out something that completely out of the box. And my mind went, heard my dad, heard my mom. Faith, go forward. Faith, yes, you can. Quitters don't work. That installation made me who I am today. And I'm very thankful for it. I love that little girl inside. I love that little door explorer girl. Because without her curiosity and without her wanting to experience everything she could possibly experience, I wouldn't be who I am today, if I think about it, right? So imagery. How do you see the fool, right? How did I see that card just now? Upside down or moving forward? And notice what just happened there. I described the fool to those who didn't really know what that card was. And if you look at it, oh, look, they're traveling. They're having a journey. They're right there on the cliff. You know, when I looked at that and experiencing Arizona's, you know, the Grand Canyon, I was like, well, of course, you're always on the edge and you look over it. When you're climbing the mountains and you're looking over the thing, you're always on the edge. So growing up in the mountains and you would climb to the top of the mountain, you're right there on the edge overlooking the beauty. Think of that ironicity. Yeah. So you see how my interpretation as a child really wasn't what my mom, that kind of was a backfire, but it was a backfire for good because she reinstalled what I already was doing. She reinstalled it. Keep going. And my mom is probably listening going, oh my God, that is not what I said. I told you to get the hell down from there. Every time you turn around, you're falling out of trees. You're breaking your bones. Get down. I understand. As a mom today, in my mature, beautiful MJ, I completely get that. I 100% get that. So you were able to put pieces together because those words already carry meaning for you. Last week, we talked about how consistency and experience create labels in our boxes that we store in our brain, right? Label, box, label, box, label, box. 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That is man installing labels, increasing the patterns of the boxes for categories and division. So again, last week, talking about how consistency and experience create labels and boxes. If a word has absolutely no meaning to me, I can't automatically create the same familiar picture from that you can. Because if you experience something and I didn't, you already have your imagery. You already have your box. You already have that knowledge, that experience. But if Dora the Explorer hasn't experienced it yet, and you're telling her something, and she gets to that apex of a crossroad, and you've experienced going left, she was like, ooh, but what's to the right? Well, I don't know, but I went left. I know, but what's to the right? If you experienced that, and this happened, what's on the right? That was me. That girl. Good, you take that experience, because I can listen, and I can hear your experience, and now I can put that in my filter of my brain. But let me go this way. Maybe we can encourage and enrich whatever boxes, and enrich the labels, and enrich whatever knowledge and experience. Yeah, that would be MJ. Always outside the box, always taking the other way, always. Always. Did I just say always? I did. That's a good word. It's true, though. Sometimes I have to hear my words and I go, wait, always? Yeah, but that is always me. It is always taken another way. And everything I have ever done, I came out of the boxes. I don't like the swamp boxes of man. I don't. I love to be with man, but I like to be on the outside because I get to experience something different. So if a word has no meaning to me, I can't automatically create the same familiar picture from it. If you understand that, if that is what you can. So I'm not asking which came first, thought or image, right? Because we've already traveled further than that. What I'm asking is, what happens when language gives our imagination centers something to work with? Ooh. Now we have a picture with words, with imagery, with conscious. Now we have another one of my beautiful mind powers, the imagination center, right? That's what it's creating. That image now creates the imagination. And once imagination creates that picture, what happens if we just keep returning to it? What happens if we add emotion to it? Ooh, now we have a picture and emotion. Wait, let's think about that. Or what happens if we believe it? Oh, do we believe in what just happened? Do we believe in that image? What happens if we begin moving toward it? Well, okay, well, let's experience it. And now our thought isn't sitting by itself anymore, right? Yeah. So in this part, now that we have this and we're now in this thinking process and we're pondering, well, she's right. Where's this going? What's happening here? What is really happening? What box am I in? What imagery am I seeing? Who gave me this imagery? Did I experience the imagery? Did I think it? Man, that is welcome to MJ's life. Every word is dissect. Every event is dissect. That's how my brain works. Everything is a dissection. So this is why this is exactly why Pink, I don't know if you know the artist Pink, she's a singer. Her song, I have repetitively played and sang to the top of my lungs. That is all I know so far. It is, if you've never heard it, pick it up. Maybe it helped you. Because it just keeps returning while we keep working with this episode. That's all I know. I don't know anymore. In the classroom, they kept going, MJ, go, I don't know. I don't know where that took me. I just had the thought and the thought became this. And then we looked it up. This was this, but that's all I know. Yeah. There's one belief line that matters to this teaching so much. Inside of her lyrics, one of those, which brings me back to my mother and her faith, let the wall crack because it lets the light in. I showed you the divine mercy. Let my chest open, you'll see my light. Yeah, it's dark, but when I open it, what was coming out my heart, right? Let those walls crack because it lets the light in. There it is again. So there, you don't need to know the song. Now you have an image. You have a wall. And all of a sudden, on the side of the wall is the outside. And now that wall has a crack. And now you can see light through the crack. So you know that crack's pretty deep through the wall. You don't need it. Now you just have that image coming in with those light, those beams of light coming in that crack. Or think of when you're sleeping and you close your curtains, but there's a crack near the window of the curtain. And your circadian rhythm goes, hey, it's light out. Get up, baby boy. Get up, baby girl. Right? So now we have this image, really have this image. So that line, when you see that, it is like you don't need a whole wall to collapse to know that there's something coming in, right? You already know that there's light. And if we crack anymore, we might be just destroying the whole wall. You already saw the crack, right? You don't need the whole wall to collapse on you. The crack allows you to see something you couldn't see before. Does that make sense? That right there. Hold on to that. That is the awareness connection. I'm well aware that wall has a crack, and I'm well aware it's deep because I'm well aware I see that shining light. And that's telling me something, right? And what is the name of that song? the song's title. That's all I know. The wall's cracked, it's deep, and there's light coming through. That's all I know so far. I saw something through the crack. I became aware. Get it? That doesn't mean that I suddenly possess the entire answer, and nor do you, right? It's impossible. Impossible? Well, for me, right now, there's a lot of, that's all I know. That's all I know so far. I don't know. But I got this far. Just like last week with Jung and Freud. Freud made a map. Jung made a map. Maslow made a map. Skinner made a map. See how that worked? Every foundation builds a map. And every foundation builds another evolving to be. That's why I like philosophy. It's not right or it's not wrong. It's an experience. It's a thought. And if it works, great. If it doesn't, you're no better off than where you were, right? So here we go again. That's all I know so far. I saw a crack, became aware. That doesn't mean that I suddenly possess an entire answer. Maybe tomorrow another crack appears. Maybe more light gets through tomorrow. Maybe more light gets through today. Maybe something I believe expands. And maybe I discover that something I thought I understood needs another look. And all I can say, that's all I know so far. That's all anybody can say. This is where the point I reach. So experience can come way before understanding. And now we're going somewhere really deep. Because when I look back over my own life, I see something repetitive always with me because I didn't read. Experience came first. Then my awareness, then the questions, then the patterns, then understanding, and eventually my intention and conscious choice of what to do next. That wasn't how I would have described it when I was young. You know, young MJ wasn't walking around analyzing consciousness and choices and interpretation and labeled boxes. Trust me, I was not. I was too busy getting bit by whatever insect was underneath the rock. I was too busy climbing trees and mountains and just exploring life. Experience. She wasn't walking into another event. And then another, then another, then another. And then here we go. So, you know, that was just who I was. I experienced I had an event. See what I'm saying? It was the merry-go-round. The merry-go-round and round. It truly was. And over time, those experiences gave me what I call markers. Right? So when you see something, every time I picked up a rock, I got bit. Well, that was okay because it was just that guy. And then a little bit later, I picked up a rock, I got bit. And I was like, nah, well, that was just that spider. I picked up a rock and I got bit again. Well, that was that Helgramite. At what point did I stop lifting rocks? Today, when I'm on the mountain, I actually have a hook. And now I take a hook, I pull the rock back if I want the rock. For whatever decoration or whatever I'm doing in my, right? But I know that now, because I learned it, there could be copperheads, there could be helgramites, there could be, you know, silverfish, there could be whatever, right? This is a realization that has to happen through events. Once you experience something, your mind starts saying, well, that hurt. Let's not try that again. Right. But as a kid, that mind center, that frontal lobe, that it wasn't there. So I had to experience all these things. I don't regret any part of my childhood. I don't really regret even I don't have a regret. These are learned experiences that has enriched my life so much that today I'm here talking to you and I'm writing philosophy books about conscious. If I didn't live it, I couldn't be sitting here. Does that make sense? There are so many aha moments in writing this episode. And sadly, the panic, because all this was written maybe about 2 or 3 months ago. And I went to change something because I had an awareness. And I was like, oh, this really needs to go into this podcast. I went to delete a paragraph and it deleted the whole classroom, the whole book, the whole producer's note, everything. I, Friday and Saturday, was going nuts trying to put this show back together. That realization. And finally, it was my husband and the classroom teacher saying, this is all your words. You already lived it. You already know it. Get the outline, fill it in. Why are you panicking? Right. Because the events were experiences for me to undergo, live, understand, and process. They're my events. They're my truth. Nobody can take my past away from me, my earned living events and experiences from me. They're all mine. You have yours, right? Your events as a child or a teenager or early lessons in adulthood, they're your learned practice lessons for maybe someday that you, why you learn them is your aha moment. So I just had to breathe, calm down, put on my music. Everything's going to be all right. It's going to be all right. I have enough material. Like I had to tell myself, I couldn't just give up and say, no, I'm taking a radio day. No, it was a series. So did each new health event in my shake some of my boxes? Because I had a lot of health events. I had to write them. Did it reestablish old fear markers? Did it break one, right? These were patterns. These were patterns I had to look at. And did everything that I learned before the event give me something different when that next event arrived? Yeah, I just told you. I don't pick up rocks anymore. Now I have a hook. I put the hook on one side of the rock and pull back to see what's underneath that. Same as logs, right? Because we're always having fires. Any logs that are in the forest that have been there and rotting and dried, I'm not picking it up. I'll take a hook and I'll push it with a hook, right? Or I'll push it with my foot to see what's under it. Maybe there's fire ants. Maybe there's termites. Maybe, I don't know. Why are you getting bit again? I got bit enough, right? You don't have to put that wet brick across my head again. I understood it. So that's important in your healing story. It gets really important because you find these patterns. You're like, no. Let's think about this, right? I'm not walking on any limb anymore. Those broken bones hurt, right? I think the final limb that I was on, I think, was the crack in my neck. I was done. I was done balancing. I realized maybe the high wire balancing act wasn't for me at some point, and we had to move on. But those healing stories, those stories allow us our experience, allow us our events, and allow us to have a further base knowledge. And that's important. So because perhaps every event wasn't simply something that happened just to me, it was something that I had to learn or undergo or witness or be part of. I had to live it, I had to process it, and I had to understand it. And then the next experience met a person carrying everything that she learned from the experience before it, right? That's how I live today. Well, I've already experienced this, and here it is again. It's a pattern. Why is this a pattern? Well, I already know what to do. I already know if fire gets out of control and it starts burning underneath the barrel into the grass, I know I have to either get water or stamp it out. Learned. Or I'm going to have a massive fire. These are all learned patterns that we go through. I hope that makes sense. Because now we're going to move from a thought and belief into experience. What happens when life gives us another event? Does it shake the same box? Does it create fear? Or does everything we've experienced and learned give us a different way to meet it? Folks, when we come back, I'm going to take you into my second near-death experience of my lifetime. It was in 2015, because that event changed what I consciously chose to do. I made a decision. You're listening to Military Broadcast Radio. My name is MJ. And on this beautiful station, my show is called The World of Conscious Positive Thinking. And we call it 2CAP. Let's see what Beaker's up to. We'll be right back.
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2: Oh, welcome back. Welcome back. Okay. Remember why I'm telling the story. This isn't going to be a medical history lesson, and we're looking at one very specific path here. An event happened. My truth of my experience, the thought after it, the awareness that hit me, the intention after the awareness, then my choice that I made to claim my action. Okay. In 2015, I was now on, because of all my surgeries and autoimmunes and my double mastectomies and my kidney failures and my thyroid failing and my liver failing, my body was failing. The medical put me on all this different medications, from urology to hepatologies to hematologies to oncologies to, I'm not kidding, it had to be at least 18 inches by at least 12. That was my pill box. 12 different big pharmaceutical drugs and probably another 10 herb, vitamin, mineral supplements. It was a lot. It felt like that's all I ever did was take pills and set my clocks and set my reminders in my phone for this pill, that pill. It was crazy, crazy. One morning I woke up, and as soon as I opened up my eyes, I felt floaty. It was really a weird experience. And yet my body felt numb. Very numb. I go to get up, and I didn't really feel like I used muscles to get. I almost came like off my body. It's how I felt. And somehow or another, I felt like I just cascaded, and it was like in air. I felt like this thin, desirable air. This bluey white air. And I walked from my bedroom down my one hallway, down the other hallway, into the kitchen, into the dining room, because I felt like my heart was just not even beating. There was something wrong. I couldn't figure it out. But I knew that I had to get to the table because my medicines were on the table. My O2 sensor was on the table. My blood pressure cuff was on the table. My blood sugar was on the table. My EKG monitor things were on. Everything was on the dining room table at this part because I could roll my wheelchair up into the dining room table. To be walking in a dream state and afloat, it was awful. I couldn't figure out what the hell was happening. I knew that I was thirsty. It was the only thing that I was like dying of thirst. Somehow, I remember drinking like a 36-ounce bottle of water. And that was all I remember. And then I remember being in my mind, just it went dark. I don't remember anything after that. I don't remember times, but I do know I woke up. And when I woke up on the table, the time read 11, 11. That number always sat with me for the rest of my life. I woke up very confused. I was looking at all the things on the table. My blood pressure said 78 over 56. When I looked at my blood sugar, because I saw that I had obviously taken it, my blood sugar was 510. My pulse ox read 90. And my heart rate on my blood pressure cuff said 55. And the warnings on my blood pressure cuff were coming off. It was sirening. As I woke up, I was face down on my dining room table. And the only thing that I remember is air. Air. Thin, light, favorable. How it looked, how it was. I wasn't consciously mapping my lifetime air patterns at the moment. It was why it was happening. And air became now a consciousness of mine. The experience came first. When I came through that health event, I had information. And when I came through, I had all of my medical information. I had all my lived experiences. I had years of learning. And I had a decision to make about how I wanted to move forward. This was 2015. My injury in the military was 1987, late 87. Actually, most of it was 88. The shot happened in 87, but everything happened in 88. Year after year on meds, another med, another med, another med, another med. Yeah. And now it's 2015. And now all of these meds, one increased my A1C, one increased fatty liver, one increased stenosis of my kidney, one increased my heart arrhythmically. One increased thyroid disease. You ever see the commercials? Well, you have eczema and this new prescription, blah, blah, blah. And look, now you can wear your swimsuit. You can wear your clothes because now your skin rash, nobody will see your skin rash. However, it can cause kidney failure. It can cause liver dysfunction. It can cause you to vomit and have diarrhea. It can cause headache, blindness, and it can cause sexual and you're like, all I had was a skin rash. Come on. The humor. The humor of the audacity of our ego. It's like, I am so vain about my rash that I'm going to cause every other organ in my body. Okay, I can't. I couldn't. I couldn't. I could not do it anymore. And that decision, how to move forward, happened right there that day. That day. At that time, like I told you, there was 24 big pharmacy meds and my functions would be failing. And they would send me to another doctor and they would put me on another med and they send me to another doctor and put me on another med. Who's that sound like out there, folks? I did not want to wake up the next morning and throw my medications away. I did not. That is not what happened. And I'm not telling you to do this. I'm telling you, this is my experience and I am forewarning you, don't do it unless you understand. My healing process unfolded carefully over approximately 16 months to come off of all this medicine. What changed was the direction of my thought. I knew I need to go another way, because if the shot of big pharmacy didn't kill me, this medicine is killing me slowly. Remember, I was very athletic, very, until they put me in a wheelchair by a shot. My audacity and my faith to keep forward, that was implemented. Keep forward, have faith, keep moving, don't quit. That was really good. That installed such a will, such a faith, and such a beautiful awareness. Now, I didn't know it at the time, but I didn't have fear. I actually had to ask my grandmaster, I don't have fear. And she says, you do. I said, I do? Please explain. She said, you do. You fear trust. And I started smiling. Out of all the men who cheated on me in my whole entire life, out of the friends who I thought were friends who abused me, they destroyed my heart trust. She was right. I feared it. Poor Ozzy. I had to build a man wall, and he knocked it down. He knew about it because I told him flat out, I don't trust men. And that man, I noticed I didn't say man. That's men. I never trusted them. And I always had an issue trusting them. I allowed to work with them. I enjoyed fishing. I enjoyed hunting. I enjoyed these things. But I would never let them close to my heart ever again. That was a trust issue. Getting off the subject. You start to recognize little patterns. And when you start recognize these, we got to get them to go away, because it could be an old belief system. It could be an old pattern. Or you could have said, what was my part in that? And now we have a balance. So with my medicine, I needed to go another way. I knew it. There was just something there. That thought became my intention, and intention influenced my choice. And my choice influenced my actions. And actions became part of then my healing process. One pill at a time. Through all, I didn't just choose one thing. No, uh-uh. There was acupuncture. There were spiritual surgeries. There was Reiki. There was Chinese medicines. There was the salt cave. There was infrareds. There was energetic frequency patterns going through my body

This particular near-death experience belongs in my show today. I'm not telling you think positively and your illnesses disappear. That's quite not it. You have to find the frequency that blasts the illness. You have to find the vibrational codes that blast it. You have to figure out your pain bodies. You have to use affirmations to keep a high positive consciousness. And I'm telling you something I actually experienced. It was a change in thought changed what I did next. And that is one way that I understand your thought becomes your power. Did everything I learned participate? And now I have another why. Let's ponder on that one. So over my lifetime, I accumulated practices and experiences, right? Prayer, breathing, Reiki, meditation, energy work, faith, visualization, therapies of red lights, therapies of music, therapies of vibrational decoding, visualizing that, having the teachers and Western diagnostic testings. Okay, I will always, always, always use Western diagnostic testing because it tells me what is wrong with me. It diagnoses me. Different ways of understanding my body and different ways of understanding consciousness. Reiki Thursday became a very pivotal part of my life before all this. So I started having, Ozzy used to love, I was still in my businesses in 2009. I had the sportsman's addiction business at the time, and I was doing fishing and hunting all over the world. I was still in that industry when I met with Ozzy. And when he met me, his day was like on a Thursday was always the slowest day. And I said, I can't. That's my Reiki Thursday. He goes, well, can't you change it? I said, oh, what? No, I can't change it. There was no way that I was going to change something that made me so freaking happy. There was just no way. And not only did it make me happy, it really gave me a better thought process. It gave me a new awareness, a new thought, a new everything, because those Reiki Thursdays became my time. My kids were with their dad, and this is now, I need to just let my brain go. I need to stop because my brain doesn't stop. And so those practices was extremely important for my self-health. And my self-health was extremely important to know that I needed that break. So naturally, knowing that I had these on Reiki Thursdays, this is where you can talk about how these things accumulate over time. I was doing Reiki Thursdays before I was even a practitioner. I just knew that my hairdresser's twin brother, Dr. Scott, was a certified Reiki therapist. And I was like, oh my God, I need this. I need to let go of my, you know, everything, my energies. That sounds awesome. And the very first time I did one, I was hooked. I was hooked. I needed that time. I wanted that 2 hours every Thursday. I didn't care. I wanted it. I wanted the half hour before talking with him. I wanted the hour of his services or however long. And I wanted that time afterwards because it took me out of my everyday rigidness. And at that point, because I owned my own business, I worked 7 days a week with getting these high-fluential people with money to their destinations in fishing and hunting. So Reiki Thursdays were always there. My breathing, well, you know what? My breathing, and I started, I told you about air. So my air was an issue when I had chicken pox as a kid. It was an issue when I had high fevers. And then I go into I was 7 years old, skateboarding with my friend Nancy. I remember falling so hard on my coccyx that I lost the air. I couldn't scream for help. I could see, I was at the corner. I could see my mom's house, but I couldn't ask for help and there was no air.

0: I sat rolling and rolling and rolling on the street. Air. Air. 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And then stupidness in middle school. There was a fad going around, like a hazing fad at the time, where you would take all these big, deep breaths rapidly. And then somebody, most of the time, it was one of the football players, they would come and they would squeeze you from behind. And they thought it was funny because people would, you know, fall. They would dig in the ground like a dog or a cat. And they, the minds of children. I understand. My mom's probably going, oh, my God. I know. I remember when it was done to me. I was the last one. It was right before we got all called in because the cafeteria and then you stepped out. But the actual school then was this way. And I remember I was the last one to do it. And the minute he squeezed me, the bell rang and everybody left. I hit my head. I was in that unconscious way again. I hit my head so hard. I fell to the ground. I think it was Mr. Fagley, if I remember his name correctly, who took me to the nurse's office. And again, the phone call to my mother. And what did we do this time? I ran into the wall. I remember just telling them, I ran into the wall. And it was so hard. They're like, well, and he's like, I found her at the wall. She can obviously see the brick in her head. She ran into the wall. Yeah. I trusted my classmates with their little games, choices. Breathing was always a part of it. And then I was like, wow, I learned to free dive. That was part of it again. Then in fourth grade, then I started thinking, oh my God, I started clarinet in fourth grade. Wait, before that, my mother had me in choir. All of this required breathing. Never called it breath work, but it was rhythmic breathing. All of it. Every experience I had playing my clarinet, playing the oboe, playing the sax, you know, playing the bassoon. This was all breath work, playing the flute, breath work. Got into the military, had to do the gas chamber, holding my breath, learning to dive with different types, with the regulator, with different types of air. Air. People said the body can't live with food and water. No, air. Air. Got pregnant. What'd they teach you? Lamaze. Breath work. That's breath work. Lamaze. Twice around. Every time you get upset, you take that big old deep breath and exhale. Breath work. Then later, I started realizing breath work became a part of my life. I didn't even realize it was called breath work. Lamaze is trying to breathe into that pain. Well, if it worked for Lamaze and I had the broken bones or I had whatever, I had pain in my body, I used it. Breath work. I used it to breathe into that pain. Breath work. Breathing. Think about it. Then came prayer, the power of prayer. Meditation. Energy work. Then you have your teachers, your diagnostics information. Then you have one major magic answer. Everything you had learned becoming available when another event arrives. Yeah. I remember feeling like my hands were magic going back into these things with breathing. Hurricane Andrew hit. And I remember my hands didn't even realize what I was doing. These were all experiences. When I put my hand on my uterus, stop the pain. When I helped the ladies stop the pain. So when healing happened, can I isolate one thing to tell you that healed me? I can't. I can't sit here, which is why I made the disclaimer. Don't do it unless you really understand modalities and you understand your path and you understand your way. That healed me. My question is, was that a risk? Was I the fool? I had faith that there had to be another way. Because if I continued to allow Big Pharma to try to treat my body that was autoneuroimmune, I'd be dead. That near-death experience taught me that. So my question becomes different. Did everything I had learned give me more ways to respond to the next event? That's what fascinates me. Maybe events themselves just became just part of education, right? Learning how the body can work, learning what to do, not to do. That's the biggest sign of education. Knowledge is learning the experience. People can read a book, but most people don't have endemic memory. You're not going to remember every passage of that book. You're not. You're going to read it and get the outcome, and you know that's the gist of it. And something that correlates to an experience that you had inside of that or resonated with you, then you remember it. That's the label. That's the boxes. So then maybe those events themselves just became part of that education. Did one health event shake my boxes? No. Did another establish a marker? Maybe. I don't know. Did something that frightened me once stop carrying that same power after I understood it? No. Did experience change my thought? Yeah. And did thought change my response? Oh, hell yeah. Did my response change the next experience? By far. Now, we're not talking about positive thinking as pretending everything is wonderful in life. We are talking about conscious participation. Western medicine freed my will, freed my soul. And I want to make something very clear right now. I believe in Western testing and diagnostics. If something happening inside of my physical vessel, I want to know. I'd be the first person to tell you, take my blood, take an x-ray, take an MRI, I don't care, test me. I don't say you're going to give me shit that I'm going to take. I want to know. Give me my blood work. Give me my imagery. Give me my tests. Give me my numbers. Give me my diagnosis. Give me the information. Because it's that information that gives me my awareness. And once I have awareness, I believe I have a choice and a free will and how I move forward to heal me. And so do you. Just because you go to the ER and you're in pain doesn't mean that they have to establish all these things. The problem is humanity, man, is getting so used to taking a pill before they go, if I take this pill, what are the side effects? What's it going to do? What do I have to look forward into later? COVID, take the jab. How many people are dying of heart? Massive just heart attacks, aneuritic rhythms, blood clots in the lungs, taking the jab. Because science said it was good. But science is man. And that's all we know so far. That is your choice. Nobody else's choice. Now, if you were demanded to take it, now there's a problem. It's not about the job, but there's a problem between what you made then. If they demand you to take something to keep your job, you had a choice. You're like, oh my God, hell no. So when does our choice balance? MJ, I had to have a job. It was COVID. I hear you. I didn't take the job and I had to have a job. I didn't take it. Demanding. Well, I'm not taking. You could demand all you want. I didn't take it. Well, I haven't taken an inoculation since 1987, but that's besides the point. My husband didn't take it. My mother didn't take it. My sister and I pressured her. Don't do it. Please don't do it. There's not enough information. I go, how can they not discover cancer? And yet they have a jab already within months. Come on. I just told you my rash is going to cause all these other issues in my body. What do you think that's going to do? Don't do it, mommy. I know you like science. I didn't know she didn't take it. God, thank God. Thank you, God, and ever all of our ancestor lines who got through, because my mother would have been that person. She believes in science of medicine. And that's her choice. But I am so thankful she didn't take it. So awareness. So once you have awareness, I believe you have a choice in free will in how you move forward in that healing. You do. Maybe some people, you know, I know people who took job after job after job after job after job because they wanted to travel, or they wanted to do this, or they had to do this, and they wanted to keep performing, or they wanted to, you know, keep going to work, and they wanted to blah, blah, blah, blah, blah, blah, blah. Yeah. I can ask questions and I can learn and I can use what I've already known and experienced, and I can decide what healing practices belong in my health, in my body, in my path. So do you. You can change direction like I did. I changed the direction when I received new information. And for me, science doesn't remove free will. It can give me information with which I exercise it. Testing, information, awareness, understanding, choice, and action. And there it is again. Woo! Let me pull up another chair at my table today. Let's go, science. Science now gets a chair at my table. Science is not my enemy. It's not. I believe in other sciences. Maybe big pharma. I'm not so sure. There's not enough information for me. Next week, I'm going to give science almost the entire show. Today, just one piece. Modern psychology gives us ways to investigate self-talk, expectations, and learned patterns and behavior. Neuroscience gives us another important word that we have to talk about today. You ready? Big word. I'll break it down, though, so don't panic. Neuroplasticity. Neuroplasticity. In simple language, our brains can change through experience and learning. That does not mean think about $1 million hard enough and your neurons and your brains will just put that $1 million right in your checking account. Wow, if you could think that, we'll think positive going forward in a job or a creation or a philosophy that you're trying to do or write a book, maybe it will. But just thinking it's not going to do it. There has to be an action, right? That's right. So that's why, that's not what neuroplasticity really means. Okay. So let's get back to neuroplasticity. It means that the brain isn't simply a finished machine that never changes. Experience matters. Learning matters. Repetition matters. Behavior matters. Knowledge of it matters. And it gives science something measurable to investigate. Where does the evidence end? What does philosophy begin? Where does spirituality interpretation begin? And these, all those boundaries, do they matter to me? I don't need science to prove every spiritual experience that I've ever had. And I don't need spirituality to replace a diagnostic test. They can answer different questions. So science can give me testing, and it can give me measurements, and it can give me information about my physical vessel. And once I have the information, I believe I have free will and choice in what I do with it. Now, when we come back to that spot, now you have to wonder, what if some things humanity eventually called tradition began with somebody trying to explain the experience? And what if those traditions later influenced how human interpreted their own experiences? Wow, that's a thinker. So let's just move on to it then, right? So in the next part, why not a declaration or a fact, and what is important? So human beings have been attempting to explain life, death, God, creator, and what may happen after death for thousands of years. Experience, story, tradition. Different traditions use different imagery, such as passage, light, judgment, heavenly realms, gates. In Christianity, that Christian imagery, many people know a very popular picture. It's called the Pearly Gates. And I suddenly had a, wait, what is the story about those pearly gates? Why? Someone has an experience. Some man somewhere had an NDE. Mind blow. This was my mind blow with this thing. Was an NDE visiting the pearly gates, and then the philosophy is you're not ready, you can't get through? If you get to heaven before I do, just bore a hole and pull me through. I ain't going to believe my Lord no lore. Wow. Look at that song taught in Girl Scouts. And then how do they communicate something that may be incredibly difficult to describe? By language, label. They put a word on it. They described what they saw, what they felt, what they understood by words that were already given to them by man. Other people hear it. Then the story gets repeated. These were the words that they used because there was another label for an NDE at the time. Images developed around it. Meanings get attached, and over generations, some ideas can come become part of a tradition. I'm not saying I'm right or wrong. I'm a philosopher. I'm a mentor. I'm a bridge of humanity. That's who I am. I'm a seer. I'm a wire. But it makes sense to me. I wasn't done. I wasn't finished. Now, I'm not telling you that somebody had an NDE and invented all the pearly gates. It's plausible. I'm just saying it's plausible. How many times do you talk about people, even science and the medicine, are trying to figure this out? We don't know that. All I'm asking is, could some of humanity's spiritual traditions have been influenced by human experiences of people who were attempting to explain it? And then the question turns around. If I grow up knowing stories about heaven and having the religional background of Christianity, having the light, the gates, the crossing, God, creator, what they describe, then what happens if I later have another near-death experience and that same thing happens? What? Could the language and imagery I've already learned influence how I understand something that happened to me? Experience or interpretation? Well, the experience is mine. The interpretation, that gets funny because you're trying to figure out words. And when another man puts a label on those words, and your experience sounds very similar to another man's label, poof, wow. How could that be? I'm not here to question God, Father, Mother, God, creation. I'm not. I'm not here to question any of your religional beliefs or any of your science beliefs or any of your man beliefs. I can only tell you what I experience. And maybe an experience helped create a tradition. And maybe tradition later gave another person language for their experience. And maybe both processes have happened across human experience. And I don't know. You know why? That's all I know so far. Haven't got there yet. I do know that my NDE had another question attached to it. This was the new awareness in speaking. Air. It was always about air. Crossing. Your understanding of Father, Mother, God, Creator, and old imagery of those gates. And then ask the same question, whether they answered it or not. Was that experience influencing my tradition? Was that tradition then giving humans imagery with which to explain the experience? Again, could both occur. And now I find myself wandering back. And now, what was I experiencing? What actually happened? Was it true, an NDE? Was it a dream? Was it that? How did I wake up over there? Was I experiencing something humanity has been attempting to describe spiritually for thousands of years? Or am I now just using everything that I've learned during my own lifetime and my own experience to give it language to the experience that I couldn't even completely explain what happened to begin with? I don't know. Just telling you the experience. And I'm not going to turn a fascinating question into a fact simply because the question excites me and the similarity patterns exist paralleling one another. That's awareness. There's that crack. The little more light that came through. Now that's all I know so far. Again, look what all that have shown us today. Dad gave me my words. Mom gave me an image. Young MJ, young Mary Jo gave mom's image her own interpretation, not what mom was saying to me. Then my experience gave me markers, patterns. Look at them. Louise Hay gave us questions about self-talk and repetitive language. Catherine Ponder gives us questions about thought, spoken words, intention, and belief. Prayer gives us an experience of directed thought to faith. And my NDE gives me an experience that I continue interpreting as awareness expands. Science gives us a tool for measuring pieces of what happens in that physical vessel called the brain. These are not identical things. They're different chairs around one enormous mapping question. What happens to a thought after it arrives? Medicine, science can dictate where that thought is in the brain, but it can't tell you what that thought is or where it came from. So we go to emotions, right? And when that thought has a feeling, because some thoughts barely register. Others hit us very physically, maybe in our stomach. Oh my God, it hit me in my stomach when I heard that. Or it hit me in my heart when I heard that. Your body tightens somewhere to feel anger, sadness, joy, love, excitement. Somewhere within your vessel, you feel that emotion. Now that thought, or you have the thought, now you have the feeling. So now that a feeling now is that emotion. And this is where Eckhart Tolle has to put a chair at my table, because Eckhart Tolle's concept of the pain body gives us another useful question. Something happened today. I have an enormous reaction. Am I responding only to what happened today? Is that plausible? Or did today's event really touch something much older that was already labeled, boxed, and put on a shelf or on a side? A memory, an experience, a belief, a fear marker, a box, maybe a past life marker. Woof! That gets deep. Maybe I ask, did this event shake one of my boxes? And if it did, why? And if it didn't, what changed? What did I learn between the first experience and this one? Did understanding change my thought? Did faith change my response? Did another experience establish a different marker? That is healing work to me. That's what I love to do. We've looked at words, beliefs, imageries, experience, prayers, fear markers, choices. We've looked at them all. And now life is going to give me an entire philosophy, one hell of a test, right? Because what happens to the understanding of consciousness when the brain processing I depend upon begins to struggle? That's right. 2021, heart consciousness, and one enormous why. So I'm going to tell you, in 2021, I received COVID. My whole faith, move forward, don't quit, was always, you could take my legs. I don't give a shit. Take them. I don't care. If that's what you want, take my legs. I still have my brain. I'm in my chair. My brain works. My hands work. I got it. Guess what, folks? 2021, I caught COVID. By July of 2021, I could not multiply 2 times 2. I would read a sentence and couldn't even understand what one sentence meant. My old joke, go ahead, take my legs. It's my mind that controls me. And then your discernment. Well, damn, Not only did you take my mind, you took my physical freaking body. What else are you taking from me? That was an unhealed MJ. Again, it was a trauma. It was an event that I had to go through. And that's what makes this story really important. You did not experience consciousness as simply disappearing. This huge, huge consciousness shift for me, that movement right there into what I understood as the heart consciousness. I always tell people, stop thinking with the brain. That's man. Man labeled it. Man put those boxes in there. Speak from your heart. That is heart consciousness. And light therapy, mind power framework, thinking less from ego judgment and more through my heart. Now that gives my wire the next question. Now that gives me, if cognitive processing can change while I still experience an observer, what is the relationship between brain, mind, and consciousness? I have my spiritual understandings. Science has things that it can measure. And next week, we're going to put them all on those questions at the table. Creation, free will, and the shift. There is also a spiritual belief that I carry from that period. I believe in my heart, creation moves through energetic shifts when humanity's collective free will moves out of balance. I believe in those collective shifts. And the only person who could do that is creation. And that's my spiritual interpretation of what happened there. Personally, that long period of illness felt like a resetting of my whole entire vessel while my consciousness moved into another level of awareness. Can I put that in the laboratory and prove it? No. Mm-mm. It's my own.
1: Reacting to audio that was put on Audacious Audrey's channel. And we're going to go from there. So it's good to see everybody. We've got Murray Kel, No Jab, Tripping on Sunshine, Lizbeth. Let's see, Meow Mama Pamela, Vino, good to see everybody. Lindsay Casella, Penguins Have Horns, and Toxic Barbie. Good to see everybody.
2: Hello to everyone.
1: Oh, and we got Joe King Rogue. Awesome. Okay, so before we get into it, I actually want to share my emails with Nicholas Godejohn. I've been very upfront with this channel since I started all of this. And we are live on TikTok, just in case you guys didn't know. So if yes, thank you, Joel, for letting me know. So please go to MB Radio on TikTok or Military Broadcast Radio and share that out as well, please. It's good to see Teffy as well. Okay, so I've been very honest with everybody about communicating with Nicholas Godejohn. A very short, minimal conversation, or not conversation, because he didn't respond to me. So, which is totally fine because, you know, I didn't want to bother him. I didn't want to bother him.
2: But you did.
1: I did bother him. So here's the first one. Okay, it's kind of hard to see on my screen. I don't know if you guys can see it, but I'm going to read it from my actual Securus account. So this was done on the 28th of December, 2024. Yeah, and hello, guess who? Good to see you. Okay, so it says, hello, Nicholas. My name is Amber Dietz, and that's spelled wrong, so I'm thinking autocorrect got that.
2: Yeah, it was like, were you trying to throw him off your scent or something?
1: No, definitely not. I hope you're well. I'm writing you because my cousin is incarcerated for 25 years and I'm trying to help. Stay signed in. Okay. I'm going to go back to the beginning. Hello, Nicholas. My name is Amber Dietz. I hope you are well. I'm writing because my cousin is incarcerated for 25 years and I'm trying to help with prison reform. Now, this was before we heard about Gypsy's stay in prison. Now, yeah, it looks a lot different for me.
2: December 28th, 2024. So this is like, did she get out in 23 or 24?
1: 24.
2: She got in
1: 2023.
2: Okay, yeah. So this is the year after.
1: So I'm in contact with a few inmates across the state, and I'm just trying to get an understanding of what people incarcerated think prison reform is and how we can help. I just wanted to introduce myself and let you know that you have somebody out there thinking about your well-being. God bless, Amber. So, yeah, she got out in 2023, December of 2023.
2: Time is just kind of like blended together. It's been a weird, long few years.
1: It really has. So that was my original email. My headspace at that time was Shelly had just been incarcerated for, I don't know, maybe 6 months or so at that time. She's been in 4 years altogether now. Well, no, it's no, not 6 months. Okay, my bad. Shelly got incarcerated in 2021. It's 2026 now.
2: So she had been in there for
1: yeah,
2: a couple of years.
1: Yeah, she had been in there a couple of years. And I was hearing a lot about, you know, the sucky part of prison, because my cousin never talked to me about getting movies and getting music and doing all these things. Okay. So I had a very different perspective of what Chillicothe looked like at the time. Okay. So that was my headspace. So now we're going to go to the next one that I wrote him. And let's see. Why is this not responding to me?
2: He probably timed out.
1: Yeah.
2: Please hold.
1: Okay. Well, luckily I got them. I got some screenshots. Hold on.
2: Okay. Got this, guys. But yeah, I personally don't really want much to do with the Nick calls or Nick in general. I mean, like, it's not because I think he's protecting or anything like that. I don't want to infantilize him. I think he's kind of gross, but he's already kind of like serving his time. So it's not really something I'm interested in. I kind of intentionally didn't come down here the other day just because I was like, I don't really want anything to do with it. But I haven't come to the last couple of lives that you've done. So I feel bad that I'm not supporting you. So
1: oh, I'm here. It's all good.
2: Or not that I don't support her. I do support her. I don't have an issue with anyone that's looking into Nick's stuff because, it's important. But, it's just not something that interests me personally. I'm kind of over some of this stuff right now.
1: Sorry, I had to re-sign in.
2: Got this, champ.
1: I know. Because I can't see on my screen what it actually says. So, okay, I need to go down to e-messaging. Not now. Sent. Okay, now. Okay.
2: Island cow.
1: Oh, yeah. I've got to find that picture. Somebody in Chillicothe drew me a Highland cow. It was really cute.
2: Oh, did they? Oh, that's sweet. I like that.
1: I've got it put up somewhere. Okay. So I'm going to remove that one and we're going to add this one to stage. Okay. So Nicholas Godejohn, you can see that I've talked to quite a few people, but we're going to go into Nicholas Godejohn's, and that one was the one that I just read. And then I believe the next one, that's
2: something different.
1: Yeah. So the next one is, I got to go all the way back here. Sorry, guys. If you are epileptic, I'm very sorry.
2: Could have it off the screen while you do that. It's okay. Nobody with epilepsy watch us, guys. Or not watch us. Sorry.
1: Anyway. Okay. 22nd of March, 2025 is the next time that I write him. And I say, hello, Nicholas. I wrote you a while back to talk to you about prison reform. I'm working with a few inmates at different prisons getting their stories out there. I just wanted to introduce myself officially. My name is Amber, and I have a podcast on military broadcast radio called Into the Weeds. I try to interview interesting people and then ask them if they have ever had a paranormal, UFO, or cryptid experience. I know it's probably weird, but as a Christian, I have had several paranormal experiences and two UFO sightings, and it's a taboo subject in the Christian world. I also do this podcast for cognitive therapy from an injury I sustained while in the Army. At Military Broadcast Radio, we help give veterans a voice. So with all of that being said, I also have a cousin who is in Chillicothe for 25 years for 5 ounces of meth. Since she's there, I stumbled across your story. Because I did. That's honestly how I stumbled across his story. Genuinely, I had never seen Gypsy's story until Shelly was incarcerated. So I interviewed several people from YouTube and learned more and more about you and became extremely sympathetic to your situation. Since then, I have been the one supplying everyone with your court documents. I have submitted several FOIA requests and have shared them with people who have shared them. I am a history nerd, so the historical facts of any event are important. I try to stay away from all the toxicity on the internet, but it's hard to take sometimes. I can't imagine what you have dealt with over the years and are still going through. Anyway, I just wanted to say hello and let you know that I support you and hope you are well. You don't need to write back. I just want you to know that we care. Many blessings to you, Nicholas.
2: I don't support him.
1: I don't support him at all now, but
2: I never really.
1: And that's fine.
2: Felt strongly about him. I'm not like judging you or anybody else. For yeah. It's a very complicated thing.
1: And then this is the third one that I wrote him.
2: Oh, does this mean that we have to?
1: Yeah.
2: Okay, well, this is important, y'all.
1: Okay, hello, Nick. My name is Amber Dietz, and I am a disabled Army veteran. I host the Into the Weeds podcast on Military Broadcast Radio. I don't know if you remember me. Last year, I sent you a $50 commissary deposit. I am also the person who obtained and released many of the public records in your case, including Gypsy's prison emails and 114 videos from before the crime. I had released all of them except for one at that time because I had edited them. Okay. Anyways, I have been approved by a production company to develop a documentary about this case. Right now, the project cannot move forward unless Gypsy agrees to participate and her medical records can be reviewed. While researching this case, I realized something important. Many people have talked about you, but very few people have listened to you. I believe your voice has been missing from the conversation. I would like to hear your story in your own words. If you are interested, I would also like to talk to you about making a documentary that tells your story and your life from your point of view. There is no pressure. If you're not interested, I understand. If you are interested, I would be honored to listen. Thank you for your time, Nick. I wish you the best. Sincerely, Amber Dietz, Into the Weeds Podcast, Military Broadcast Radio. So that is the extent of my my interaction with Nicholas, which it wasn't really an interaction.
2: It was just you
1: yeah.
2: messaging him, which none of them were inappropriate messages. Mm-hmm. That being said, we weren't really going to talk about it, but I feel like we kind of have to address it a little bit. We actually said something in an interview with Javier that will be released super soon, and I feel kind of bad because I told him that the info would just kind of be out and his thing first.
1: Yeah, sorry
2: Javier, oopsie. So yeah, we were approached by a production company. We did not seek them out. They mm-hmm. sought us out.
1: They came through Military Broadcast Radio.
2: Yes. And I don't really want to reveal who it is because I don't want to send anything our way. But they are people that have done documentaries before that are definitely on Hulu and Netflix. And the lady that we spoke to specifically is a very cool person. And mm-hmm. She really seemed like she wanted to get to the bottom of everything.
1: Mm-hmm.
2: Not for sensationalism, not to bash Gypsy or be pro Gypsy, just to see what is really the truth. And a good portion of that.
1: No, it was not a wannabe production
2: No,
1: company.
2: Guys, this is like a legit. We did our research. We made sure everything was good. However, unfortunately, I just want to let everyone know that if anybody is claiming that they are producing or going to be producing a documentary for this, there's something you need to know, is that Gypsy needs to be involved. And that's not me saying that. You know, we had talked to the producer that we were speaking with, and she told us that she got shot down by legal. Mm-hmm. Their legal department said, hey, we can't sign off on this. Unfortunately, it's just too risky unless Gypsy's on board.
1: Yep.
2: And, you know, I actually did message Bree and just asked her if she'd like to have a conversation. She never messaged back, and that's okay. I'm not worried about it.
1: And I sent an email to Bree, or through Bree to Gypsy, asking her to be part of it. Never heard anything. So,
2: which, and you know, people feel a certain type of way about that. But you know, no matter what the production company is, it's not just this one. They're always going to get shot down by legal. unless Gypsy's involved. It just is what it is.
1: If you want to tell the whole story.
2: If you want to tell the whole story. But I have a feeling that no other company that's really worth anything is probably going to approach it without contacting her first.
1: Yeah.
2: So that being said, keep that in mind when you hear rumors about different things that are going on. That means that either
1: She signed off on it
2: and they're working with Gypsy, or B, it's not happening at all. So
1: Or they're doing a documentary that doesn't tell the whole story.
2: That as well, because you cannot use her medical records or talk about anything that isn't disclosed somewhere else by Gypsy herself or by her family member or something like that. So, yeah, I just felt like we have been holding this back for quite a few months.
1: Yeah, and we've hinted to it a lot, or I've hinted to it a lot.
2: Yeah, I'm surprised people haven't picked up on some of the things we said, but...
1: People don't really pay attention to us a lot.
2: It's all good. No harm, no foul.
1: Exactly, which is cool, you know, because we do a lot of things that people don't know about.
2: And, you know, you were reached out to by Rolling Stone. You're the person that has really been the only one that I feel like has really been reached out to by any sort of mainstream media. Mm-hmm. And every time it's gotten shut down. And
1: it's because of the legal departments.
2: It's because of the legal departments. It's not because... Nobody that's at Rolling Stone or nobody that's at, you know, different production companies cares. It's just, it's really complicated. Mm-hmm. And yeah, so people are either working with Gypsy or they aren't working on the documentary at all. So that's just facts.
1: Yeah.
2: Well, not necessarily. It just depends. But I doubt that she would, I don't know, unless times get really tough and she feels like she needs, in my opinion... But I don't know.
1: Yeah. So who knows what's going to happen. But at the end of the day, we have a greenlit production. If Gypsy decides to ever sign off on letting somebody look at her medical records. And I don't want possession of her medical records, just to make that extremely clear. Whatever she has would go to the production team. And then we would work on it together as a team. It would not be in my hands. It would not be something that I would have access to. It would be something that the production team did.
2: With a lot of our interactions with different people, I feel like we're better for giving you an idea of where to look for things rather than be like, here's this and this and that. And here's our professional opinions, because we don't have any of that. She just submitted the FOIAs. She wanted a sidekick. And here I am. I'm interested in it. I'm interested in it, but I'm not like that invested to where
1: it's not something that I'm part. We're not working on it until one day if it actually happens. So it's not something that's actively going on.
2: Yeah.
1: I'm working on my own project, doing something and doing all kinds of other things in the background. So with that being said, ooh, I guess we'll listen to this phone call. So,
3: had that call from
4: Nicholas Gorijan.
3: An offender at the Potosi Correctional Center.
5: This call is from a correctional facility and may be monitored and recorded.
3: To accept this free call, thank you for using Securus. You may start the conversation now.
6: Hello. I was just about to jump in the shower, but I turned it off and I will wait.
4: I knew you were going to do that too. That's part of the reason why I'm like, you know what? I'm going to call exactly at this time and see if he's about to jump in or not.
6: Like, literally, I answered the call and then I turned off the shower because I knew I had time for the whole little speech. My bed and my.
1: Also, from my understanding, this man's name is Jason.
2: Very odd that Nick wanted to intentionally call him when he was getting into the shower, or when he thought that he might be getting into the shower.
1: Yeah, he's a weird dude.
6: Robe waiting, but I just got a message. I just got a message from Amy saying that Into the Weeds people, that Amber Deets again, you know, the one who you've ignored, she's put in another request for all of your phone.
2: Did you put in?
1: Just for clarification. I did not put in for the calls. Mandy did, and Mandy connected me with the DOC, and I got them directly from the DOC. So I did not put in for those calls. So.
4: She's going to get denied when she gets over to the DOC stuff.
6: Right. So we'll see what she even can get her hands on, but there's something you can do on your end then to make sure that doesn't happen, then cool. But it's just like, I don't understand why, like, I'm confused. So first of all, she tells everyone, she, after she got all of the videos, whatever, she's like, I'm done with this case. I'm done.
4: You know,
6: I'm done.
4: You know, you know what I'm find funny about all this stuff?
6: What?
4: The only way everyone...
2: I will say, you definitely have said, I'm done. And then I told you, like, I'm just like, just don't say you're done. Just
1: I want to be done.
2: You don't have to tell everyone that you're done or you're keeping going. Go with the flow. Upload videos if you need to. Don't upload videos if you don't need to.
1: Whatever happens, happens.
2: Just go with the flow, man. But yeah.
1: Okay.
4: I'm going to stop obsessing over my case as if I'm out there right now. It's the only way. Right. They're going to find nothing fun about it. Right. The mystery's still there. He's still in there. He's still not talking. As long as the mystery's still there, they're going to continue to be like, who can I find out? I mean, that's the whole thing. And with me being out there, I'm going to be far from
6: right. But it's just like, again, I just don't know what they think.
4: Blunt I can be and outspoken I can be. I mean, they have no clue what they're about to get into when I get out there.
6: So, I know. But then I guess there's some, because they're all obsessing over Fru's phone calls, they're like, well, let's get Nick's. I mean, it's just like so stupid. What do you think? I don't know what they think they're going to hear in your phone calls or who they think you've talked to about the case on the phone call. Well,
1: I'm just curious. I'm more of a history nerd, and context means everything.
2: Yeah, I mean, it just kind of helps you understand a fuller picture. Again, I don't really plan on listening to anything like any of Nick's phone calls, unless like I see some like short clip on TikTok or something like that. But I don't know.
4: Put it this way, they try to get my family's private phone calls because I did used to talk to my grandpa from time to time, my grandma from time to time, and obviously mostly my dad back when I was still a county when I was able
6: and
4: to.
6: I have all of those. I have all of those phone calls, and like then there's video phone calls too, like where you're talking to some friend, I guess, who used to be in there or something and then was out. And so you would like were like saying hi to him. And so I have all of those. And so I don't know if they didn't get those the first time with all the videos or whatever, but I don't know what they're going to try to get or see. But
4: well, that's what I'm saying, though. They're trying to do all that stuff, and I have a lawsuit on my hands. I cannot go after them for that because they're trying to dig into my private family business.
6: What?
2: You sound like Ryan.
1: Yeah, I am not trying to dig into his private family business. Actually, I'm more interested in the case and now the group, NPG and the earlier group.
2: What their deal is. Oh, there was another one before NPG?
1: Mm-hmm.
2: Oh, damn.
4: Something I have no freaking right at all to even try to get involved with. Because they're not anybody to me. They're no friend. They're, at this point, if they do that, I consider them as a foe.
6: Right. And it's just like, oh, why are they doing this now? Oh, because Fru's calls got released. Well, she's no longer in prison. But last time we checked, he still is. But so they're not going to get anything. But then it's just like, you already tried, like they already tried before.
2: It's like, have you not heard like other people's prison phone calls? Like I've heard
1: Leticia Stout
2: or like Stephen Stearns. I mean, he was getting all this. Well, actually, I don't really know if I've heard anything from him actually being in prison. I know during the trial, he was probably held in a county jail then.
1: Mm-hmm.
2: I've heard those. So, I mean, you know, if anyone's out there and wants to request those, I don't want to hear it though. He's a weirdo.
1: Yeah, I want nothing to do with that.
2: Oof. And that's a little too close to home.
1: Yeah.
4: for DOC. That's the reason why I'm like almost baiting them. Go, I try to get my stuff from when I was in county. Do it. But I have fun picking 80 new lots or even daring touching my stuff. When that is basically, because I know what they're going to do. All they got to do is make that one mistake. All they got to do is try to put it all over the place. And then right there, they got defamation just like that.
6: Right.
4: Just like that.
6: And some of the ones that we list too is like you were asking grandpa for money. I mean, you were talking to your grandma and like you're talking to your dad. Just about everyday stuff is nothing to do with anything. And I didn't listen to them all.
4: They're going to say, oh, he's needy, blah, blah, blah, blah, blah. And they also going to say about me.
6: Right. I mean, I have no idea. But apparently she was on a phone call with somebody where she was reading the letter that you sent her. And then...
2: He's talking about you or somebody else?
1: He's got to be talking about somebody else because he's never sent me a letter. So, yeah.
2: If anybody sent Nick a letter and got one back, maybe it's you. I don't know.
6: Boy, she said, also I listened to a phone call where she reads out Nick's letter. He wrote her. Did she ever write him back? On the call, she says she's not going.
5: This call is from a correctional facility and may be monitored and recorded.
6: She's not going to respond, but of course, I don't believe a word she says. And I said, well, which one? And then she said, oh, Lord, she says, one where you congratulate her on her engagement or something. Did you send one to congratulate her? And that she says that she has a month to respond. The one where he congratulates her on the engagement and that she has a month to respond to him. I believe it was the 16th of March, maybe 2018. They hadn't spoke for 3 years when you sent the letter. So I don't remember you sending her a letter 3 years after not talking to her for 3 years.
4: I mean,
6: I know you wrote her about the whole virginity thing, and
4: right. But, well, that's the letter that they're referring to. There's nothing to do about congratulating her for a freaking engagement. All the rest of that, nothing about that. I basically told her that in the guy's eyes, because I took her virginity, she's considered my wife. But that's what I told her. The very opposite of what they're yapping about.
6: All right. Well, I'll listen. I'll try to listen to it, but. She did make this other comment that people are keep repeating. I guess she said she was talking to Ken or something. And she basically said, I didn't get my own effing mother murdered just so I can live for everyone else or something like that. So they're like, oh, she just confessed. She confessed. I'm like, that's not what she's saying. But she's saying something bad, like that's horrible. That's a horrible thing for her to say. But like, it just, people are just so ridiculous. It's like,
4: right. But yeah, Bethany, I actually need you to look up a track on an album because I'm trying to figure out what the name of the track is that's censored. I got the rest of the whole album, just not that track because they wanted to censor it. Which is really useless because when I get out there, I'm going to get the track anyways. But
6: yeah, right. Okay, hang on, I'm opening Spotify. What's the album or the artist?
4: You'll probably only find one with that name of the album. It's called Puppy Park by an artist. Puppy. The name of Puppy Park. Yep, it's by an artist named Brave Fox.
6: Brave Fox. Hang on. Puppy Bark, like as in B-A-R-K?
4: P-A-R-K, Park. Oh. Puppy Park.
6: Puppy Bark. Oh my God, why is this?
4: But it came out this year, so, yeah.
2: Looking it up, see if I can find it.
6: Oh my God.

0: Puppies in the Park from Sesame Street.
1: Yeah, it should have a cover. It looks like a fox running inside of a park, almost like
2: it's furry stuff.
3: And what's the artist?
2: Yes, these are from rave. I believe August.
1: You're going to
2: 9th
1: a rave
2: of this year.
1: And then fox.
3: Okay.
0: They were just saying the name of the artist.
2: Oh, bad.
3: Album.
4: You have 1 minute left.
0: Oh, people. Oh. MPG?
2: Mm-hmm.
0: Oh, I don't remember, but I didn't pay that much attention.
3: Okay, let's look up Gray.

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4: Ray Fox.
2: Dot net. 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
3: You know how Google does that AI overview thing or whatever? Mm-hmm. It said that there's dog park events like Rave the Woof at the dog bar in St. Pete, which, St. Pete. And then also Orlando has Barkcella. So if you are in St. Pete or Orlando, we used to live very close to both, but not anymore. So hit up Barkcella. Sorry, that wasn't relevant or important in any way.
4: This guy noticed he was being recorded. So this.
3: Yeah, I mean, I get it. And I understand, like, it sucks that you guys are having all of your private conversations leaked, whether it's them or Gypsy. Are these furry events? No, I think so. They're for your dogs. Yes. Like, I think they're like... Anyway.
4: She says that's 7 reasons to move. Well, I don't know if Kung Fu Panda's a woman or a man, but yeah. Barkcella. Yeah.
3: Barkcella. I would go. As long as it's not a... Anyway.
4: Okay, let's finish this. So, like I said, I hadn't heard this, so we're just going to go with the flow. And after this call, after this audio, we're just going to get off, but okay.
2: From?
5: Nicholas Gordijan.
2: An offender at the Potosi Correctional Center.
6: This call is from a correctional facility and may be monitored and recorded.
1: To accept charges, thank you for using Securus. You may start the conversation now.
5: Another question. That song ironically actually falls in line with the theme of the album. There's a lot of interesting, not only language, but a lot of interesting themes throughout the album.
0: Right. Well, but be that bitch, like, that's not, I don't know, why would they, unless it's like a sexual, well, let me look at the
5: lyrics. Most likely it is. Yeah, because Ray Fox is very well known for her song being that way. It's kind of funny, too, because I actually have a different album, and it's way more sexual than this one. And they didn't block any of it out. Yeah, you look for Cardinal Instinct is the one I'm talking about.
0: Hang on, I'm trying to see if they have... The lyrics.
3: He does sound like that. Ack, ack, ack, ack,
0: I know. But they're putting other people, but not the Ray Fox person.
4: I don't follow that dude for nothing.
3: Oh.
4: Especially now.
0: This could be that bitch, right?
3: I thought he was weird from the get-go, just because, like, why are you reaching out to Gypsy? Like,
4: right?
3: Even if I thought she was a victim, when I did.
0: Can't be that bitch. You're not showing the lyrics.
3: That's not Jack Audrey's entire video.
4: Yeah.
3: If you guys want to listen to the rest of these phone calls, you can go ahead and you can find them on Audrey's channel. I'm not trying to stop you. They just don't sound very interesting. And she also, it's her things that she picked out.
4: Yeah, no, that's totally cool. Okay, so
3: but yeah,
4: what do you want to do?
3: I don't know. Does anyone have any questions about anything? Any thoughts?
4: If anybody wants to jump up here, we can have an open panel.
3: Feel free.
4: Just make sure you're kind and respectful.
3: Kind and respectful. But yeah, not that
4: I will actually put I will put the link in.
3: Link in the chat.
4: Yeah.
3: Sounds good to me. But yeah, if anyone's interested, because we went over a couple of things, nothing too crazy, just that apparently Nick knows who you are and doesn't seem like a fan.

0: Man. And then the documentary thing, which I've wanted to talk about for a while. It's just like, I didn't see a point in bringing it up, especially after it kind of like went down the drain. Like initially we were going to kind of keep it under wraps until we were like really close so that it wasn't like, you know, people going back and forth with it. But this happened what, in like April? I think it happened in like April.
1: Probably.
0: And we got the green light on everything except for legal. So
1: yeah.
0: we even started doing it. We were like in the research phase. I'm just going to say the lady, I'm just going to keep referring to her as the lady, but you know who you are. Thank you so much. she really is the coolest. And I think that we could see ourselves working together with her on another project if the opportunity presents.
1: Yeah. And she's done a lot of different projects. So, and Javier has worked with her as well.
0: Which is not how Javier got into this world, nor how we met her.
1: No.
0: nor how we met him.
1: No. Either way. Yeah. On totally random and separate.
0: Two separate events.
1: Yeah.
0: There we go. We just happened to tell him about the documentary. And he was like, oh, I've worked with them before. I've had conversations with them. So
1: thank you.
0: Yeah. We're just, you know, talking. We're here. It is what it is. But I don't know. There's a lot of things.
1: The pretend guy, Javier. Yeah. He did some kind of project with the producer that we're talking about years ago. And so we just happened to find out when we told that producer that Javier reached out to us. And she's I worked with him. So,
0: So which Javier, I like Javier. I do think that he took on a very big project for such a small time frame. And I don't know how anybody whatsoever could just tackle this whole thing in a couple months. I think he's a little in over his head. I think he has good intentions. Yeah. Do I agree with everything? No. But have I learned some things too? Yeah. I have complicated feelings. As you can tell, I'm very heavily, very heavily in the episodes. And
1: which I think is really cool.
0: Yeah. If I was more eloquent, like I don't talk well. I don't know. I just talk. I don't know. Anyway, I'm not very professional.
1: I will say I listened to his entire series with Amanda while we were driving, and listening to it, taking myself completely out of everything I knew and just looking and listening to it from her perspective. It was really good. From her perspective, it was really good.
0: Well,
1: it's because there's so much to know and we all know it. And so we're picking it apart. So I will say that it was very good.
0: You're very sweet, but you don't have to blow smoke up my ass. I mean, like, he's good at, you know, the editing is good. The way that he puts it together is good. I think he's lacking on some of the details, but I don't think it's, I could be wrong. You know, we're going to wait until the whole thing comes out before I judge it entirely.
1: Yeah.
0: I did have a couple bones to pick with him, and I let him know the bones that I had to pick with him, and we're good. You know, we can disagree on things. I felt like he kind of made me sound like oh my goodness. That's I put dusting powder on and now it's all over the place. Oh, well, anyway, sorry y'all. I felt like he kind of made me sound like the anti-vaxxer type. And I was like, no. So we had a conversation, but we don't know much about the medical records.
1: I don't know if you're talking about us or Lottie, but,
0: Oh no, it's because I said, don't blow smoke up my ass. I'm going to get this dusting powder off my arm. But, yeah,
1: I mean, if anybody wants to come up here and talk, you're more than welcome to. I don't have anything else prepared. I had an extremely cool adventure this week, and that's all I could think about.
0: She's still on a high. So I'm glad that you got to have that adventure. And no, it's not for a project, y'all.
1: It's just a personal, well, not personal, but my friend did something, and I went with her, and it was so freaking exciting.
0: So, anyway. Much love to everybody in chat, everybody that's listening, whether it's live or after the fact. You know, I look forward to seeing the documentary thing clipped on Reddit, or at least I hope it's clipped on Reddit, because I feel like that's something people should know about, unrelated to us. Forget me. Okay. But like I said, documentary is either not happening or someone's working with Gypsy. Two options, just so y'all know.
1: Or they are doing a documentary that doesn't involve the medical records.
0: which is a big part. So, mm-hmm. and again, and I made that sound like we wouldn't be working with Gypsy if this documentary did come to fruition. It would just have to have her blessing in some sort of way.
1: Yeah, she'd have to sign off to give them her medical records.
0: Which, you know, I don't know. I really do think that the person that we spoke with is, you know, as unbiased as anyone can be. Mm-hmm. Everyone has their own biases. If anyone says that they're completely unbiased, then they're full of shit.
1: Yeah.
0: But she seems like she just wanted to get to the bottom of things and not try and paint a picture every which way.
1: Mm-hmm.
0: Yeah.
1: We did talk to him about
0: it. We talked to him about it, and I said it felt like you were describing it more like it was a kink than anything. And he seemed pretty, like, upset and horrified at that idea. And I'm like, well, dude, you kind of have to listen to yourself again and see how you phrased it. Do I think he's a creep weirdo? Absolutely not, though.
1: So my my aunt's sister married the guy who invented Teddy Ruxpin. So he's there as an homage to that, my childhood.
0: Yeah, I went to like this cool, a bunch of this stuff's from the store. But anyway, I went to this vintage oddities place and with my ex-boyfriend, and I found that for like $10 or something like that. And normally they're like $100. He needs his eye fixed, but you can't really see because that's not.
1: Yeah.
0: You can't see because this is on top. Can you take down the the banner? Sorry, y'all. I just want to show off my McGruff the crime dog. My boyfriend and I went to go get boba the other day. And they had like some antiques in the back. And I got to I didn't even buy it that time. I was like, hey, mom, let's go get boba and let's go back and get this. And she went and she paid for it. But it was only $30.
1: Yeah.
0: That's good for a McGruff the crime dog. Mm-hmm. And that's cool as heck for a podcast studio. So,
1: yep, I agree.
0: Anyway.
1: Thank you, Joy.
0: Or Baphomet. I see Pat's pajamas said, "Ooh, Javier spoke highly of you and your journalistic ethics at Into the Weeds podcast."
1: Thank you.
0: Yeah, no, Javier and us got along really well. So, you know, whatever happens, happens.
1: Yep.
0: That.
1: Oh, thank you.
0: Thank you.
1: We need to make more
0: membership content. It's
1: just
0: hard.
1: And I actually was thinking of doing like a question and answer one.
0: But we can't even get people to ask us questions right now.
1: I know. So.
0: Which is fine. I mean, I feel like we've kind of covered the basis. There's not really many questions to ask. But, you know, it is what it is. So anyway, I think that's probably about it.
1: Yeah.
0: But thank you guys so much for coming in today. So.
1: Yeah, thank you. And we hope that everybody has a very good week and that you go out and do something good to change the world for the better. Bye, everybody.
0: Bye.
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0: own experience. It's my own free will. And it's my own intentions that I'm putting in my own knowledge and my own understanding. Can I tell you that's how I experienced and interpreted it? Absolutely. It's my experience. An experience that is only to you, and you're the only one who can experience it. My interpretation of my experience is my interpretation. A scientific explanation is a scientific explanation. And man, who's to say is right? I told you, somebody else had an NDE and so did I. Very, very, very similar. But yet, their experience was different than mine. Why? Because I didn't live it. They did. And then some man put a label on it. Who's to say that label's correct? We don't know. We don't have to pretend that those three statements right there are identical in order to investigate anything. That's consciousness. That's discernment. And that's me, the wire. So let's come back to the original pondering question that we originally had and right in the beginning. Do thoughts create our reality? Or do thoughts influence the choices, perceptions, and actions through which we experience reality? A thought can arrive without permission once I'm aware of it. I can begin asking questions. Where did it come from? What does that word mean to me? What image did I attach to it? What experience am I remembering? What emotion came with that? Is this something somebody told me? Is this a learned interpretation? Did I interpret what I intended? Did I create another meaning for it? Do I believe this to be true? Why do I believe this to be true? And most importantly, what am I going to do with it now? Because awareness may give a space between thought and action. And inside that space, choice. Man's free will, man's choice. So where's our road? An event, something happened. I experienced, I lived it. Thought, something arrives. Language, I named it. Imagery, meaning, take shape. Emotion, I feel it. Belief, I begin accepting something as the truth. Understanding, I recognize the pattern. Intention, I consciously direct myself. In choice, I decide. And in actions, I move. And then with that comes another event. Welcome back to my Fool card. So the Fool keeps moving because the Fool comes home, then the Fool keeps moving. Mom wanted me to pay attention to the cliff. Young Mary Jo heard, I have faith. I'm going to keep going. Keep going. Have faith. Just keep going. My adult MJ can finally hear both sides. Faith is my compass. Thank you, Mom. Faith doesn't mean I close my eyes. Faith does not mean that I ignore the test results. And faith does not mean that I pretend that an event isn't happening. Faith doesn't mean I know everything. And for me, faith means I can continue moving while remaining aware enough to look at where I'm going. Mom's message didn't disappear. Young Mary Jo's interpretation didn't disappear. My understanding expanded. So maybe that's what consciousness has been doing throughout this entire series, giving us another crack, another question, another awareness, another opportunity to expand what we thought we already knew. And guess what, folks? That's all I know so far. Let those walls crack. Let that light in. Sometimes one crack is enough, because once the light comes through, I can see something that I could never see before. That's awareness. And then I can question it, experience it, understand it, choose what to do with it. And tomorrow, I may know something more. Because why? That would be all I would know. There it is again. A thought may arrive without permission. What we feed it, what we repeat with it, speak it, and act upon it becomes our conscious responsibility. Don't only ask, what am I thinking? Ask, where did I get that thought? What meaning did it give me? What experiences are attached to it? And what am I picturing? What am I feeling? Did someone actually teach me this? Or is this how I interpreted what they said? And then, now that I'm aware, what do I choose? Now, maybe that's the place where consciousness gives thought its greatest power, not in controlling every event, and consciously participating in what happens next. So next week, science, here we go. Part 4, the brain meets consciousness, neuroscience, psychology, and the search for answers. And we're going to ask, what can science actually measure? What happens in the brain during the awareness? And what do we know about attention, perception, and conscious states? What are neural correlates of consciousness? And here's the wires question that I'm already carrying for you all that you can carry with you until next week. If we eventually map every process occurring in the human brain, will we have explained consciousness or create the most detailed map imaginable of something whose experiencer remains a mystery? Ooh, that's deep. Because measurement may tell us what is happening. Consciousness still asks, who is experiencing it? That's next week. So for today, I'm not asking you to leave here believing what MJ believes. I'm not. I'm just asking you to think about it. And I'm asking you to become aware of you, not me, you. Where did it come from? What experience built it? What language shaped it? What images live around it? And what emotions hold it? What happens when somebody challenges it? And what choices are you making from it? Maybe you'll find an old box. Maybe you'll find an old pattern. Maybe you'll find something that's no longer in a map that we are evolved today. And maybe you'll break one open. And maybe you'll discover that you don't need to destroy all your boxes and start over again. Maybe you just need to make a bigger box, right? And if it cracks from the walls, look through it. There's your next why. Folks, I am Reverend Mary Jo Gonzalez, known as MJ, and this is the world of conscious positive thinking. May divine guide you and your needs, and may the angels carry you home with peace, love, grace, joy, happiness, and abundance of what it is that you desire most. I'll see you next week, folks. Thank you for listening.
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0: When life shapes us, when love anchors us, when loss changes us, we are not left behind. We are carried forward, held by faith, rooted in purpose, finding our way. This is Carried Forward, a space for stories of resilience, purpose, and forward resolve. Hi, welcome to Carried Forward. Today, I'm having a special conversation with my nephew, Kane, who just started his first year at the University of Louisiana in Monroe. And just wanted to have a conversation with him about starting school and what that looks like. And then talk to him in regards to like what he's carrying forward with his faith, with his beliefs, from his family, beyond just faith. And then like what it's been like for him in these first few weeks. And we're just talking to him about his identity, his choices, his relationships, and what it looks like to follow God while still figuring out who he is and what he wants to do and what kind of man he wants to be. So today we're going to bring on Kane. Hi, Kane. Thank you for coming on and helping your aunt out and have a good discussion, I think, is appropriate for the time of year with the students starting back up. And I know that you have a strong faith and you've been public about it. So I just thought it would be great to talk to you about like just the changes as becoming like independent on your own in college and how that either your expectations for change or how it looks in actuality. So
1: I am
0: tell us a little bit about yourself first. Okay.
1: Excited to start the new journey because I went to work this summer and that was kind of challenging because I was gone for a long time and it really kind of put me in a difficult situation. Like, do I want to work or do I want to go to school? And I was away from mom and dad for a long time and my family for a while this summer. So it was kind of a difficult decision as to what I wanted to do.
0: But talk to us about that. So Kane had the opportunity to go to West Texas and work for 6 weeks, right? And
1: yeah,
0: he was completely by himself.
1: It was a change for sure because I was fresh out of school and I hadn't really been away from family for that long. Mm-hmm. But I feel like it definitely helped me like step forward in shaping myself because I'm relatively family oriented and we all were always together because I lived with them for the longest time. And so stepping out like that was different, but I think it was good because it gave me a different perspective on life kind of and what it's going to be like in college. So that made the transition to school a little easier. So working out there with the Target Hospitality, they were awesome and it was a great experience and it was a bunch of networking, but I felt like I wanted to further my education as far as this because I've been planning on doing it for a long time. So I figured I'd do this and with working off, it helped me acclimate a little better. So I enjoyed it.
0: And how so? How do you feel that it helped you acclimate?
1: Well, I was being alone like that for so long and having to kind of figure out like being by myself, it put me in a spot to where me being 2.5 hours from home rather than being 12 hours from home is a little better on the mind. Because a lot of people I'm with, they've never had the opportunity to leave and it's taken them a little bit longer time to get situated and kind of figure out like how it's going to be having to live by yourself and do school and everything. But with me being gone and having to work as well as being so far from my parents and everything, It put me in more of a spot of like appreciation that I'm only 2.5 hours away and I can go home whenever I want rather than being so far and being 12-hour drive away.
0: Yeah, I can see where that changed your mental capacity. Like when we've experienced something that is harder, and then we come to something that is not necessarily easier, but has different perimeters that aren't as stressful. I can see where it's helped you probably adjust a little better. I was just with Kane at his university, and he was telling me a little bit about this, like how he feels that his opportunity to go and work did prepare him a little bit, maybe more than his friends, to deal with being away from home. And now, so do you feel like it's like relatively easy or
1: Yeah, it makes the like college experience a little easier for me because I'm like if I need to like if I had to call mom or call dad or go home, it's just a quick trip down the road, and so it's kind of it helps me focus a little bit more on school rather than like oh I need to be here because I know if I need to go there or they need to get to me, it can happen. So it just kind of it's a little like it settled me down a little bit because it's a nice like spot to be because I know they're there and I'm here and it's not far really.
0: Yeah, a little bit more secure and safety. So, and when you were in, it was Pecos, right?
1: Yes.
0: It was only for 6 weeks. It was a relatively short amount of time.
1: Yeah.
0: But like, what perspective did you have? Did you think you would feel this way when you got to the university? Like, did you already like, oh, wow, I'm here. This is a long way from mom and dad when I get back. Did you know you were going to have this kind of change in perspective?
1: Well, at first when I went, I had no idea what to expect, and I handled it a little better than I thought I would. So the having the opportunity to like leave and then come back, it was a little upsetting because I was gone for so long. I came home and then I left like the next week for school. So I do like I miss mom and dad in the aspect of like living with them and seeing them every day and stuff like that. But I know like this is a part of it, you know? And so leaving and working for so long and then having to come here, it was more like everybody either leaves and goes to college or they leave and go to school. So it's just something that you do. So I feel like I'm fortunate to be relatively close here as to where I was, and so that kind of it helped me make a decision because I would have stayed and worked, but it was so far, and I just like I have a new niece, I have a new nephew, I have another niece, and then I have mom, dad, sister, brother, brother-in-law, sister-in-law, and they were all super close back home. So me being gone and all them being there was probably the hardest part,
0: Yeah,
1: but
0: and you had never experienced that before.
1: no.
0: Yeah, because I mean, I know personally, I know. So that I think that was a really good opportunity for you to go and do and realize one way or the other, like how much you do appreciate your close-knit family. Or you might have seen like, hey, I do appreciate my close-knit family, but I don't need to be so like right there with them. Like
1: Yeah.
0: because you can like me, I love all of you very much. You're my heart's. But I don't always have to be right next door to you. And that
1: Yeah.
0: doesn't mean that I love you any less. But it's good for you to see like right now that you wanted to be closer. So that's good. What a great experience opportunity that not many people get. So talking more a little bit about your current experience at university. I know you've only been there for like what, 3 weeks?
1: Yes, 3 weeks and some change, probably.
0: So has anything surprised you so far about college, about Monroe, about living more independently? I know we talked about like your perspective has changed, but has anything surprised you? So
1: The amount of downtime I have here, is way different than anything I've ever been used to. Because during high school, it's school, baseball, basketball, choir, or whatever, 4-H, some club's doing something, or something you participate in is doing something. Then summer rolls around, and I was lifeguarding forever, and then I went to work, and that was 12 hours a day. And then I took a little break, and then now it's here, and I have class. Most days of the week, I have class for 2 classes a day, and it's like 4 hours of doing stuff total a day. And I just have so much free time on my hands, which is not something I'm used to. So that's probably the biggest acclimation, I would say, is just finding what to do with myself in the time that I don't have to do anything.
0: Okay, so that was going to be my question. What are you doing with that? Because you're someone that likes to be busy. I know you.
1: Yes.
0: Yeah.
1: I played a lot of golf so far. Go to the gym once a day. Started playing pickleball, a lot of pickleball.
0: Yeah, okay.
1: And then up here we found a church. So I have some buddies I met here, and I was kind of asking around, and they directed us to a church like right down the road that they love. And so it's pretty similar to the one back home, and that's what I like so much about it, is it kind of makes me feel like I'm back there because the church service is very similar. So on Sundays and soon to be Wednesday nights, we're going to participate in that. And so that's another thing that's going to take up our time, but it's been fun. But spending money, it's hard not to do that when you have a lot of
0: When
1: free
0: you
1: time.
0: have time. Yeah,
1: But
0: when you have time. Yeah. Isn't that like I don't know what the word is, but like when you're working and making more money, you don't have time to spend it. But then when you're not working and you don't have the money, you have more time to spend
1: yeah, and it's just,
0: it.
1: yeah, that's
0: So
1: probably the worst
0: weird
1: part, but
0: conundrum.
1: yeah.
0: Yeah. All right. So you found a church that you like. Are there a lot of young people that go to it or?
1: Yes, with it being like a college town church and it's in Monroe, which is a relatively big place, there's people of all ages, but there's a lot of college students. There's a lot of like older high school or high school kids you'll see walking around, and it's a large church, so there's people of all walks there, but you can definitely find like a group. They have like lift nights, I think they call them, on Wednesday,
0: And
1: and
0: what?
1: that's like college students and stuff, just basically like a Wednesday night service, and I think they sing and eat. So it's pretty similar to like a young adult group,
0: So
1: there
0: it's
1: are
0: to get the college students to come in and be together in community. So with that's a great segue. Talk to me a little bit about what your faith and what your what role faith played in your everyday life before college.
1: Well, it was more like with youth kind of ending, because I graduated high school and rolled out of it. That was kind of a weird point for me to acclimate, like where to go, because I did go to work for so long, and I work Sundays, so I'd either watch the church service or read my Bible, and it's kind of weird because I've always been like church on Sunday, church on Wednesday, church on Sunday, church on Wednesday, just kind of in that. I don't want to be in that point where it's just kind of like you're going to go. And right after high school, like kind of rolled out of youth and I went to work, and it was like it got slow because I'm like, I can't really go here. And so that was kind of a hard point in my faith, like for me especially, because it was like I wasn't necessarily struggling in my faith. It was just I was having a hard time like fitting in that time to talk to God or read my Bible or stuff like that. And then some days, I mean, we're human. You go through it and you just forget sometimes, and you're like, and it's the most important thing you can do. So that was one of the hardest things as far as my faith, like before school, was like graduating and having to acclimate to like not having the youth group, which we can go up until like Labor Day. But like I said, I was gone for so long that I didn't get really the opportunity. And I had to miss Fuge and everything because of that. And that was really bad because that's like my favorite time of the year. And so that was kind of hard as far as my faith goes, because it was like where am I at, you know? But it was never really in a point where I was just like bottomed out, but I was kind of starting to struggle because it's like, where do I find the medium?
0: Right, when you don't have an like something that makes you go to church, like because in your family or household, you guys go to church on Sundays and you go to church on Wednesday, and like your mom has facilitated that most of your life, so that's why I wanted to have this conversation with you because, and that's I love that you acknowledged that right before school, but so. Just to go back a little bit, so Cain in his family, he did go to church often, and he tell us that he also went in the summertime to tell us a little bit about Fuge. Is that
1: Huge. Yeah.
0: tell us a
1: So
0: little.
1: it was a week every summer, and it was like our church camp, big church camp, and we have a pretty big youth group where I'm from. So it was like an opportunity to kind of go, and it was basically like a church camp on steroids because it was like super fun, and we had the opportunity to go out in the community and like actually spread the gospel to people in the community wherever the camp was. There'd be like Alabama or Tennessee or somewhere like that. So that was a pretty intricate experience, and it was like my favorite part of the year all through high school because you got to go and meet people and make friends, and it's kind of one of those places where there's so many people that like your fire for God is just like can't get put out because it's like where two or more gathered, there I am also is what like God says, but when there's 5,000 people there and they're all there for the same reason. It's a pretty like anchor spot for me around the year because it's like that's where you can go and get grounded.
0: It allows you to like fill up your fuel again, right? And they and so you like so that's something that you like. You enjoy going and like spreading the word of God and talking with others. Because I mean, I know you, but other people listening to this don't know you. So like Kane really enjoys communicating with others, and he's good at it. He's really, that's one of the reasons, many reasons I had him on here is he's good at communicating with others. And it doesn't matter their age. He's good. I've noticed like he can speak with someone much older than me and then even much younger than him. So he enjoys talking about the Lord to others. You even had like a YouTube channel for a little while, right?
1: Oh yeah, I was doing TikTok for a little while,
0: Oh, I'm sorry. I'm not
1: and
0: on TikTok, so.
1: that was like I should have done it way more, but it was just the same situation. Like I was so busy, and like that was during high school too. So I was so busy, and I would just forget. And then sometimes the stuff like that, you struggle like why me? Like it's from Satan, but it's like because everyone sins no matter what. If you lie, steal, or murder, it's the same sin in God's eyes. But I know everyone deals with the same like why are you like why would you be worthy to tell people about God like if you're making these mistakes or doing these things? And that's stuff like I personally struggled with, and then it was on top of all the everything else, and so it just slowed down. So I should have done it more because I think like most videos, like the first four I posted got like north of 2,000 views or something like that. And that was like me starting out, but I just slowed down on it. I really shouldn't have, but just one of those.
0: And that's okay. I was just mentioning it, not to go like, oh, you should have done more. I was mentioning it because to show like you, it is your faith. It's not just your family's faith. It's your faith. And you do well at that kind of stuff and communicating. But so you've mentioned a couple of times now, Kane, about it. You're noticing that it's harder now that you're on, like on your own and making your own decisions. And even though you're not as busy, life is getting like more real, right? It's not just like, oh, I'm going to this and going to that and that, and then like faith and going to church is part of all those things.
1: Yeah.
0: So now you're noticing that you're going to have to be more intentional, probably, right?
1: I've been at the church is called North Monroe. So I've been there. I went there last Sunday and then today's Monday, right? Yeah. And I went there yesterday. And so I went because I have a couple like buddies up here, like I said earlier, and he was like, hey, you should come try it out. So that was really helpful, like having people here that knew me prior, and so they helped me get kind of plugged in. But that's one thing I'm trying to make like a point and most important is like have that time with God, you know. And so it's been kind of like difficult to acclimate, but at the same time, like I'm surrounded by people here, thankfully, that are willing to go or willing to do whatever. So that's made it a little easier to kind of get involved in that church and get involved in other places. But
0: Okay. I mean, it's a good lesson to start learning early. And it sounds like you even learned it from Pecos that, like, hey, life can get busy, right? And I think that just from my own experience, like, that's what Jesus wants us to know, right? Like, life does get busy, but we got to make intention to work with him and to meet with him. And that means our first thing in the morning. That's for me. I do first thing in the morning. But it sounds like you have some good friends around you. Is that true? Like you already said that, that's encouraging you to go. Does that help you when you have other people?
1: yeah, it
0: Talk
1: does.
0: about
1: I like having community, and we're thankful to have that here. So it definitely does make it easier when you have friends and people around you that are more like, hey, like, yeah, let's go. That'll be fun, rather than, no, I don't want to do that. We want to go do this. So a lot of people around me prioritize that as well, and that's where I'm trying to get is to the point where that is number one priority before everything else. So that's made it makes it easier when you have a community of people who will like stand by you in that rather than like run from it. So
0: That brings me to another question. Have you encountered anything? It sounds like you have a good community, but is like, are you learning anything in these first few weeks of like where you show up with your faith and you're intentionally, be it like a work in progress, wanting to put your faith first? Do you see where areas where that could be difficult, or are you running into people that are like, psh, don't talk to me about faith, you know?
1: Well, actually, this campus specifically is relatively like it's not it's a naturally it's not a Christian university or anything,
0: Right, it's a
1: but
0: public, yeah,
1: yeah,
0: right.
1: but you'll see like there's a BCM and there's even like a Catholic ministry here for students as well, and they're always out on the campus doing stuff or promoting an event they're having or whatever. So I haven't noticed any pushback per se on Christianity here, which is something that's pretty encouraging because like you don't it naturally it's a college campus, but in my 3 weeks here, I haven't really noticed anything that's just someone blatantly disregarding that or blatantly fighting that. So that's also kind of encouraging because there's people around that like despite the people that are in like my group or community I have around me, there's people around here that live faith-based lives or do their best to as people. So yeah, I haven't noticed to this point anyone who's like been pushing back on that at all or had a conversation like that yet. So
0: Do you, because it is college, you'll probably will run into that. How do you think you'll handle that?
1: well, with my experiences, like we said earlier, going to Fuge and everything like that, I have dealt with kind of bringing my faith and like to people and them disregarding it or trying to argue. And I believe it's apologetics, correct? How you defend your faith?
0: I believe that is what it's called. I'm not sure if that's exactly how it's pronounced, but it will, yeah.

0: have to believe it this way, rather like this is what I believe, this is why I believe it. And I mean, listen, that's one of the most important things, I think, is a lot of people will do a lot of talking when it comes to that, and not enough listening as far as understanding why someone is thinking the way they are, where they're coming from.
1: 100%.
0: And that's where a lot of people get kind of misconstrued, because you'll notice a lot of people of any faith, really, not just Christianity,
1: Right,
0: but
1: exactly.
0: they'll throw it on you and they're like, well, the way you believe is dumb, and this is how I believe it, and I can't understand why you don't believe it this way. And I think I've been in a spot where you kind of have to know, like, not everyone grew up the same way you did, or has seen the same things you have, or been exposed to the same things you have. So if that opportunity does arise, or that conversation does come up, I think I'll be good in a sense of knowing how to go about it.
1: Yeah, I get what you're saying. You'll have a conversation with them.
0: Yes.
1: You won't be condemning them. Yeah,
0: Yes.
1: I gotcha. So a couple more questions and then we'll wrap up. Thanks for taking some time on your Monday afternoon, evening.
0: Yeah, it's not a
1: You
0: problem
1: got
0: at all. We just
1: some
0: got back from playing some golf, so.
1: I was gonna say you probably have pickleball or golf or some basketball or something to go play, but let's see, when you picture yourself at the end of this year, because well, you have some time, throughout the end of the school year, what kind of growth would make you proud, not just academically, but as a person and in your relationship with God?
0: I know from like a personal standpoint, naturally, like I know myself better than most people because I'm me. But I know that there's a lot of things that I have to work on just like everybody else. And just becoming more patient and like kind, that's something that I want to work on, is like being able to understand and handle myself in a more mature way, because I'm not necessarily terrible about that, but I'd like to see myself like grow in that aspect of being able to like walk in my faith more strongly, and people be able to see that radiating off of me. That would be ideal. So just kind of mature and grow up and know. I'd like to at least know my way how to drive around Monroe when that time is all said and done with. But
1: That's
0: other
1: cool.
0: than that, I'd
1: No,
0: like to just grow up and kind of see where 365 days puts me in a college campus. And I'd like to be on the right path.
1: what do you consider the right path?
0: Well, I'd like to, one, be involved in the church in some way, especially the church up here, because I like it. I actually really like it. I've been to a couple services and I enjoy it a lot, but I'd like to see myself like maybe sharing the gospel a little more, or like I said just a second ago, like people knowing like that I'm a follower, of God.
1: That's okay.
0: Your sister is calling me.
1: Oh, telling mom I'm in an interview.
0: Let's see. How do we get back there?
1: Oh, well, we lost him for a second because he was probably on his phone. I will give it a second and see if he comes back in. But I hope you've been enjoying this. With my nephew Kane, he's such a sweetheart. Here he's back on, so I'm gonna let him back in. My sister Amy was probably calling him to check on him. But let's let him back in. Hey,
0: Yeah, mom called, sorry.
1: yeah,
0: But
1: no worries. You were
0: yeah.
1: saying that you want to be known by that you're a follower of Christ. Just through your life.
0: Yeah, and I'd like to have more connections on campus. like make more friends.

0: friends and kind of know like that there's people here that I can rely on. I'd like to see that more outside of the group that I came with.
1: Okay, some new friends, huh?
0: Yeah.
1: Okay.
0: And just be on the right way to be like a, I guess what I was trying to say by the right path is try to be like on the right direction to be like a father and like a husband one day and stuff like that, like be the man I want to be or on the way there.
1: And showing that through your actions.
0: Yes.
1: Yeah, that are godly, biblical. Okay. And you're so you want to meet some new friends. And I want to just say that you are a very kind person. Your spirit is kind. He's always been kind since he's a little boy. I don't know how he is when he's not around his aunts or his mama, but like he checks on people, he calls them. He even calls me. Of what, like you wanted us to come and stop by, and I thought it was so great. Like he wants to talk to you, he calls you and he talks to you, and I think that is, you may not see that as kindness. You probably see that as like that's just me, but that is kind, you know. So Cain already has, he's already well on his way to the right path that he's looking for. So,
0: Thank
1: but thank you so much for being here with us and talking to my audience. And I think it's a good time because a lot of young men are starting their first year in college or maybe their second year. So thanks for speaking with me. Do you have anything else you would like to add before I close out?
0: Thank you for having me on. I thought it was fun. I like doing stuff like this, so
1: I
0: wasn't a
1: know.
0: problem at all. But
1: Yeah.
0: yeah, I love you and thank you for coming to see me.
1: Yeah, I love you too. And I know you do so well at this. So I know it's only been a few weeks into your college. I hope that it goes as you hope. I know that you will, do your best. And I know that you're supposed to get maybe a job soon. So I hope that goes well.
0: That would be fun. That job would be exciting.
1: And I'm excited to see what God does in your life and what you do in other people's lives with God's help. I'm excited to see that in this season to come. So
0: Thank
1: thank you so much. I'm gonna go ahead and take you off, and then I'm just gonna close out and thank you. Love you.
0: Love you.
1: Bye.
0: Bye.
1: Thank you for joining us with Kane. That was just I hope you enjoyed that talk. And if it was useful to you or anyone that you know in your life, please take the time to share it with them. It's on the Military Broadcast Radio network, and you can catch it on Roku, Apple, all those wherever you find your podcast. Please, like I said, come back. And as always, remember that whatever you carry forward with you in life is important, and it's important, and it's not always what you expected it would be. So thanks, and tune in again. Thank you. Have a good evening or morning, I guess it would be. I'm recording this in the evening.
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5: 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We got to bless the show before we get started. Let's go. When I was in my mother's womb, I had a calling on my life to do something in the glory of God and marry it like a wife. Commit myself to his word and never be led astray. And when it's all over, when he comes, I'll be glad to see that day in the morning time.

0: Hey, what's up, man? How you doing?
1: I'm blessed, my brother. How you doing?
0: I'm good, man. I'm good. Hey, did you see the game last night?
1: Oh, that was a good game.
0: But did you see the shot?
1: I lost money from that shot.
0: Oh,
1: too,
0: man, bro. That shot was cold, man.
1: I hated it, but it was good.
0: Damn.
1: What's in those jeans?
2: You really want to know?
1: I do.
2: Exhaustion, muscle spasms, asthmatic issues, unexpected sickle cell trait crises.
1: Damn, are you serious? When I was young, I found out I had sickle cell trait. My mom's told me, but I ain't have no knowledge of it. But when I got older, I had a child, and the doctor told me my daughter has sickle cell trait. You know the facts that both parents have sickle cell trait, there's a 50% chance the child may have the trait, and 25% chance the child may have the disease.
0: Hey, that's what's the count. Do you know that 2.5 million people in the United States have sickle cell trait, 300 million people globally? I didn't find out I had sickle cell trait until I was in the Army 10 years. Next thing you know, I had a sickle cell trait exertion site.
3: Sickle cell? I thought that was a black gene or something.
0: Nah, man, the Latin community is number two. 1 out of 36,000 babies are being born with sickle cell disease. You could be Caucasian, Mediterranean, European. You gotta know your bloodline, man.
4: There is an inherited gene in our community that has been forgotten. 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
0: All right, welcome to another episode of the Frondosi Show right here on the Military Broadcast Radio Network. That's right, MB Radio. Thanks for listening in. If you caught the PSA at the beginning of the show, that is my sickle cell trait awareness. Very important conversation, as you saw. If you want more information, hit me up at wdconsct.org. Especially for my military and for our athletes, we're doing some real work around some of these conditions and these red blood cells, and we're tying into it on the spiritual aspect as well. So that's what you've been watching here lately, right? Spiritual conversations, right? So the sickle cell trait is my cause. Very important conversation. Just so you understand that, if you have information or you want more information or you got questions, you know somebody with the trait, hit me up. And we can get those conversations started with them. All right. I want to have a talk with you just real quick. I have been asked to be a part of the grief portion of our sickle cell community. And there was a post today that I read from a young lady. And what caught my attention was how she articulated. So I did invite her to come on the show today, but she was tired coming back from Hawaii, she said, jet lag. But we are going to agree to a date, a Wednesday and a time for her to come and actually share this personally. It ties into my conversation because I used to do a segment called Quality of Life versus a Cure, right? And a lot of times when we deal with these illnesses and chronic illnesses, you know, there's so many opinions in the world about what we should do with our health. And this is not a right or wrong, a good or bad, right? People do stem cell transplants and all the things, like everybody, you have a choice, right? We want you to just have an informed choice. But I used to do a segment called Quality of Life versus Cure back in I started that in 2014, 15 through 16. And so I found a clip of that conversation, but I want her to come back and talk about her post, because she really made some key points about if she dies, and then she laid it all out for the community. So I'm going to play this clip that I had from one of my talks, so you can see that and kind of hear about the quality of life versus cure. We play a little couple clips of those, and then we're going to get into this episode here today. So let me share my screen. Where are we at? We there? All right, cool. We're going to do this. This is what happens when you live, ladies and gentlemen. So we're going to go right here and we're going to play this clip.
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0: 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Here we go.
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0: The quality of life, I think, is important, an important topic to have, because we live our lives, you know, in these moments in time, and we plan for the future, and having all that going on in life. Some of us deal with illnesses, which impacts us in another level of part of life. And we're worried about this. We're worried about if this is the last crisis, you know, so much different aspects. What I noticed when I look back now was, it, in some languages, it's called the future of uncertainty. We can't control what happens in the future, right? We just have. All right, so that's one. All right. Now that's one, right? That's one. So I got one more for you that I found in a play. Where is it at? Here's right here. Let's do this one.
4: And coming to this realization that, you know, and truly, and this is very difficult to attain, easy to say, difficult to attain, definitely. But truly God is enough for me.
5: Amen.
4: And if this is what I'm supposed to,
0: we're gonna start that over from the beginning.
4: Who elevates spiritually to a place that most people can't get to.
0: Yeah.
4: And that's when you begin to realize the blessing of that God has put in it.
5: Yes.
4: In the midst of it. Because if you're gonna make it through this disease, you have to elevate. And in the process of elevating, you have a beautiful light to shine and give and share with the world. You know?
5: Amen.
4: And to begin to stop seeing ourselves as victims and realize that we're going through a process, you know, the diamonds are formed deep under high pressure.
5: Yes.
4: You know?
5: Yes.
4: And coming to this realization that, you know, and truly, and this is very difficult to attain, easy to say, difficult to attain,
0: definitely.
4: But truly God is enough for me.
5: Amen.
4: And if this is what I'm supposed to be going through, there's something in it.
0: All right, so that is, you know, Dr. Maisha, she, we work together, and let me make sure I can stop this over here. All right, so if you heard that, that is a real life conversation, a part of our community around sickle cell, right? And these genes are inherited, right? And so it's a sensitive topic, but it's a real life conversation, because people, you know, we just want you to have an informed choice. If you want to do the bone marrow transplant, you want to do the stem cell transplant, we're not saying it's right or wrong, good or bad, but just make sure that you do your research, your family does their research, because sometimes people look at the quality of life versus the cure. And sometimes the quality of life is not as bad, especially if you can get your emotional state, right, in alignment with God and with some peace, right? And for me, even with my trait condition and the rhabdo and the arthritis and blah, blah, the stuff that I deal with secondary, it was living to that future of uncertainty, right? And we talk about grief, we talk about life and death, and sometimes, you know, we know that we all have that death in common, right? But Christ took the sting out of death, if you believe that, right? And then you also got to look at, you know, sometimes we know we're going to pass away, but we don't want to die too soon, right? So there's so many things that go on in this conversation. So I just appreciate my sickle cell community for allowing me to be a part of that discussion again. And quality of life versus the cure. You may see that segment appear here on the show, because that is an important topic for us to discuss in around stress, around mental toughness, around mental health, all these different things that we deal with in life, right? All the different circumstances and the concerns and the worries, right? That stress can trigger. Stress is bad on the body, right? We already deal with these inherited genes, and then you add stress, the chemicals, the free radicals, all that stuff. If you believe and understand the biology and the all of that stuff around the cells, and like, we're going to do more talks about that because it is so important, right? And maybe that will give people a level of peace when they can really understand what's going on with their bodies, right? And so we're going to work that out. I thank you for, again, listening today. I got a very impactful show for you again this week, and let's just get started, right? So my guy at? What's happening, sir?
5: How's it going?
0: What's happening?
5: Can you hear me? Yeah, you can hear me. Yeah, we good. Yeah. Man, I had a it was a scramble session today. I was like, yeah, I got everything. I'm up here with my cousin. We working on my AI video now. I'm working with AI on my music video for the NFL and Christian Believers. You know, I got a good song coming up that I'm making. And I ended up leaving my headphones downstairs in the car. And I was like, oh. I forgot the fabric softener. Then we run downstairs and grab the headphones real quick, slam them on, praying to God I don't have to come up first. And then I got back up here and I had to talk with the landlord about them taking up parking spots. It was just a big scramble session. I'm like, this is just the enemy trying to stop me. This ain't happening. Yeah. Watch me go.
0: Your video is a little staticky too. So just make sure you're gonna get some good.
5: Okay.
0: But I got some clear though.
5: Okay, you can hear me there? All right. So I'm just going to do this real quick. You see that in HD? Do you see that in HD?
0: No, that's not still in HD. Glitching? On my end, it's not HD. It's static.
5: Oh, this is bad. All right, well, today is supposed to be the day we go into the other part of the segment of the dual versus the dual nature. Yeah. And we was talking about, I wanted to get into the part of enticement. And the reason being, I kind of noticed that even with our body language, mm-hmm. or even with our speech, sometimes our conversations get curved into enticing, persuading, debating, or trying to get someone to think how we think. Mm-hmm. So that's the reason why Proverbs in 10:19, it says that a multitude of words lack. Well, if you're trying to manipulate a conversation, and you find yourself really to get the person's attention when the person really doesn't agree with what they're saying, that does lead to sin. It leads to manipulation, which is witchcraft. It leads into forced ideology, which is witchcraft. It leads into, that was my stereo, don't trip. and that leads into other forms that leads to sin, because then you're opening up portals for negative emotions to come in the middle of it, where that's the reason why in a lot of cases in today's age, we have a lot of young people in generations and the younger generation of this 2020 generation, they don't want to comply to Christ's teachings. Because of how it's being fed to them, how it's being brought to them. And that's because we're using old school force tactics, thinking that we're supposed to be the ones, by the words of casting out the demons out of them, that we're doing it. No, it's God doing it, but all we're doing is presenting it with spirit and love. All we're doing is giving them a chance. So if we're not thinking about them in the process and we're not loving on them in the process, then how are we winning them over?
0: Yeah. Hey, do me a favor, man. I need you to log out and come back in because you're a little bit, you're